0: That one hurts. 20 seconds into the second. Rubric from Griffin will wait and see. Rowan Topp perhaps gets the other assist on it. Puck immediately sent in behind the Windsor net. Jonathan Brown has it. Brown trying to get away from Ethan Zada. Sends it off the boards. A race for it. Svercek gets back just ahead of Rowan Topp. Topp takes Svercek out a little bit late after the whistle. Just rubbed him out of the play. Not many holes on this Storm team. Lots of size and skill. Two really good tenders. The second assist goes to Yanko Weisek. Rubric from Griffin and Wissick at the 22nd mark. Puck is played back as far as center. On it is Carter Stevens. Stevens able to leave it there for Hopkins. Hopkins in over the Windsor line, trying to get in around Jonathan Brown. Backhand right on. Not a whole lot on it. Stop made by Newlove. Brown out of his own zone for the Spitfires. Guelph in the middle of a couple of changes with personnel up front. Svercek sends it deep into the Storm end and behind the net. Puck taken there. Babin sends it off the far boards, out as far as center. That's a offside, I thought, at the Spitfire line. Dravetsky comes up with it. Dravetsky able to knock it into the corner. Puck left there for Kasner. There's a shot right on. Puck in front again. Finally, the Spitfires clear it, but not out. Held in by Spada. Spada finally had it knocked off his stick, and the puck comes out as far as center. Taken there by Andrew Robinson. Scrambly play. Costello given a shot by Spada. The puck played in behind the Guelph net. Vlad Dravetsky from deep in his own zone. Gathers speed. Left wing pass. That's knocked off the stick of Kasta. Taken by Bergeron. Bergeron of the Spitfires trying to slide it in on target. Not much on it. Easily guided away by Hrebek. Robinson holds it in. That low shot in front. It went off Lachlan Whalen. Whalen able to play it away from Spada. That just goes wide. Spitz with a little bit of pressure on. Robinson in behind the net. Bergeron there for the Spitfires. Checked in the play and taken out by Dravetsky. Bergeron trying to stay on it. It's flipped though high in the air all the way back into the Windsor zone. Giving chase is Joshua Avery. Avery has it down in the far corner, met there by Andrew Robinson, and Robinson will send it out to Bergeron at center, just out of the reach of Havusic. Robinson had it chipped off his stick, and it's played by Jaakko Weisek inside the Spitfire zone. Weisek now takes it back out near center. Has to wait for a couple of teammates to get back onside. Weisek slides one down the middle, looking to find Owen Griffin. It comes back to Rubric. Rubric waits lots of time in front. Unable to redirect that one. Home was Griffin. Puck played down the ice into the Guelph zone. Havusic gives chase. Bumped down to the far corner. Given an extra shot by Kuchar. Puck played over to Yanko Weisek. Weisek can't get it out. Garden pinned in along the board. Spitfire's able to hold it in. Havusic. Far side shot just over top of the net. That came from Ian Inskip. Griffin at his own line, leaving it for Patrick Babin. Spits in the middle of a couple of changes. 3.5 here into the second. Weisek down in the Spitfire zone. Jaakko Weisek spins in the near corner, gives it back to Griffin again. Griffin passes off. That shot by Frisard blocked. It went off the leg of Bex McKeesh. Weisek again in the Windsor zone. Taken out there by Jonathan Brown in behind the Windsor net. Spicer shovels it the rest of the way down the ice. That'll be icing against Windsor. Checked a couple of NHL scores. Washington with a lead in their game. Ilya Protas has an assist in that game. Rangers playing against the Red Wings. Will Cooley, the former Spitfire, has an assist in that game for New York. Try to keep tabs on some of our former Spits. Frisard back out near center, leaving it for Rowan Topp. Hopkins inside the Windsor's own, lost possession. It goes to Jonathan Brown. Brown in his own end, bumped along the boards by Stevens. Zada trying to come back at the side of the Windsor net. Storm really coming out with a purpose here in the second. Broussard, that's guided towards the Windsor net, but it bounces off Bex McKeesh. He'll flip it out as far as center. Zada has to hustle to get back onside. Hopkins in over the Windsor line. That pass failed to connect, looking to find Ethan Zada. Brown tipped it, but not out. Puck held in by Zada. Zada for Hopkins. Shot scores. Smith's made a couple little mistakes, and with this talented Guelph club, they'll make you pay every time, and it's 3-0 Storm. It'll be Hopkins' second of the night. Zada will get one assist. 4:38 the time. Storm have 5 shots here in the second. 2 of them have gone in. Hopkins from Zada at 4:38. 3-0 Storm. Tim Campbell shots 12-6 in favor of Guelph. Puck played out near center. That's John McLaughlin. He's bumped hard and knocked out of the play by big Grant Spada. That's knocked the rest of the way down into the Windsor zone. Shot right on target. Michael Newlove able to get in front of that one, and the Spits come back as far as center. It's McLaughlin on it. McLaughlin trying to get away from Dravetsky. Scooped it towards the corner. Yakushevsky was there. Spada plays it in behind his own net. He'll leave it for Vlad Dravetsky. Dravetsky slides it back to Timo Kazda. Kazda at center. That's broken up. It goes off Bergeron. Bergeron trying to work his way down and over the Guelph line to the outside. Bergeron unable to get in around Spada. There's a shot that just whistles wide. Spits with a chance. It was Costello. Bergeron working hard. Puck knocked away, though, by Shabinsky all the way back as far as the Windsor line. Bergeron, left wing feed. Able to get it to Max Brocklehurst. Brocklehurst cuts in. His shot goes wide. Spits have had a couple of opportunities, but missed the net. Spada, deep in his own zone. Able to stride his way out near center ahead for Ryan Rubrek. Rubrek down that left side. Robinson back for the Spitfires. Getting it to Jonathan Brown. Brown to Bergeron at center. Looking to get it back over to Brocklehurst. Brocklehurst trying to cut his way in front. Jumped in around Kuchar. Back to the line. Held in by Jonathan Brown. That's tipped just wide. Costello trying to knock it back in front of the Guelph net. Spitz just unable to bang that home. That's held in. Brown shot right on, and that is covered up by the goaltender, Hrebek. 6.5 into the second period here in Guelph. It's a Storm 3, Spitz no score, and you're listening to Spitfire Hockey on AM 800.
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0: This is Beller again at the Sleeman Center. Spitz down by 3 here in the second against the Storm. Tyler Hopkins has a pair. Ryan Rubrek has the other for Guelph. From the faceoff, Ian Inskip back to the line. Shot through traffic from Robinson. Bounces towards the corner. That slid off the far boards by Braden Van Gelder, but not out. Van Gelder gets it a second time. It bounces off Inskip. Whalen just unable to hold it into the blue line. The puck played out as far as center by Owen Griffin. Well, there's a headshot right there. Whalen took a bit of a headshot. No call on it. Puck slid right back in behind the Spitfire net. Off the wall it comes to Spicer. Spicer on the left side getting it over to Inskip. Inskip just avoids a check thrown there by Rubrik. Back and over the Windsor line. Spicer in along the end boards. Two-time there. Loose puck, though, comes bouncing out to Lachlan Whalen. Big check from behind. Have usage belted to the ice and knocked down. He gets up slowly. Things start to get a little bit more physical here, and right now Guelph doing most of the hitting. Harvey shot right off the post. Had Rebic beat cleanly, glove side, a foot off the ice, right off the post and out. Robinson down and over the line, leaves it for Bex McKeese. That one's right off the post as well. Bing, bang, two of them right off the pipe. This one they're saying was in. The second time a charm. The first one off the post, that one I thought was right at the post where it meets the crossbar, but they'll take a look at it. The referee Peak was the one right there to make the call, and he says it's a good goal. Oh, yeah, that's, see the replay just over the glove of Rebic. .757 will be the time. Well, back-to-back post, but this one appears to be in. Not sure if they're going to go back and take a look or not on it. But things were starting to get physical, and Guelph, again, this is a big, tough Guelph team. They were really throwing their weight around. Just waiting to, so far now the officials are both the referees at the penalty box area, and they say it's a good goal. I'd say it's a really good goal. 7:57 the time. Spitfires cash in on their eighth shot of the night. Ethan Zadda comes down the left wing. That scoring play, Bex McKeese from Andrew Robinson at 7:57 to make it a 3-1 hockey game in favor of the Storm. Both teams make some changes. Johnny McLaughlin set to take the faceoff here for the Spits against Parker Snellgrove. Faceoff to the left of Michael Newlove. Jesse DeBruin heads it in his own end for the Spits, trying to find Yakishevsky out at center. Sphercheck trying to work his way in around Rowan Top. 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Centers in front, looking to find Yakishevsky. 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The save made by Hrebik. Spitz get a couple of pretty good chances again. That's sent down into the Windsor end. Newlove under the net. He'll leave it there for Walton. Walton to DeBruin. His pass down the middle. Yakishevsky gets it back again. John McLaughlin in the Guelph end. McLaughlin's pass bounces off a stick and played ahead for Bartovich. A little bit too far out of Bartovich's reach, and it's going to be icing against Guelph. Reminder again, Spitfires hold their annual skills competition Thursday night. Love to see you out at the WFCU Center. It's always a fun event. We've done this the last couple of years, 6:30 until 8 approximately. It is free, and everybody is welcome. We do ask that you make a nice donation. However, it goes to the Soup Shack in downtown Windsor, a real good cause, so let's get a good crowd out and have a lot of fun. See who the fastest skater is. Hardest shot. A little three-on-three action as well. That's Thursday night at the WFCU Center. Costello and Snellgrove on the draw. The puck flipped high in the air out for Bartovich near the Spitfire line. Spicer is there. for Bergeron. His pass failed to connect. It's broken up by Broussard. Broussard leaving it for his partner, Rowan Topp. Topp returns the favor. Right back down the middle. They get it to Snellgrove. Snellgrove steps in over the Windsor line. Had Joshua Avery with him as well. In along the end boards it goes. Avery in there against Bergeron. Avery comes out of a crowd with it. Down to the Windsor end, trying to swing it in front. It bounces off the end board. Spicer looking to tie up Snellgrove. Grady had lost his stick in the play. That comes off Joshua Avery, and the Spitfires back to center. Led by the defenseman this time, Jonathan Brown. Brown brings it in over the line. Brocklehurst following up in the play. His low shot just missed. Just missed. That's held into the line. Robinson gives it again to Brown. Jonathan Brown makes a couple of moves. Spitz with pressure on. Brown waits, holds on, shot through a crowd. That just went wide. Hrebek may have got just a little piece of it. Costello unable to handle the hot pass from Robinson. It goes back into the Windsor end. Both teams changing on the go. Griffin in on the forecheck, trying to chop it away from Jonathan Brown. Harvey's pass goes off. Rubrek's skate winds up in the Spitz bench. And out of play. One nothing Guelph after one. And then the Storm struck early, 20 seconds into the second. And again at 4:38, then at 7:57. Bex McKeesh got the Spitz on the board. 3-1 Storm lead. Near his own line, Van Gelder gives it to Babin. Babin returns it right back to Gelder. That slid into the Windsor zone. Griffin in after it off the stick of Rubrek. Puck held in at the far point. Van Gelder's low shot goes off Robinson. Robinson trying to chip it back towards McKeesh. Jaakko Wysik was right there. Wysik, Griffin, and Rubrek, a powerful unit out there right now for the Storm. And over the line comes Wysik. Here's Wysik trying to cut into the backhand. Pass intended for Babin, intercepted, and McKeesh then had it knocked off his stick by Rubrek. Rubrek's pass intercepted, and here comes Caden Harvey with speed. Leaves it for Ethan Garden. Garden back to Harvey. The pass about ankle high, unable to connect on it cleanly was Harvey, and he comes back to center, taken there by Walton. Walton able to knock it away from Rubrek, right back into the Guelph end. Jaakko Wysik in his own zone takes a look, trying to knock it away from Lachlan Whalen. Whalen takes it away from Wysik and just chipped it in towards the net. Not a whole lot on it. Good aggressive play down to the corner by the youngster Lachlan Whalen. Rubrek plays it off the glass down the ice. It rolls, racing back in after it is Jesse DeBruin. Hopkins in there for Guelph. That may have been an icing call, evidently not. Have usage. Good feet on the far side. That's Whalen on it again. Whalen trying to slide one through. It bounces off a leg. Goes to have usage. Ian Inskip there as well. That pass by have usage taken out as far as center by Ethan Zada. Have usage taken down on the play, and it's sent right back into the Guelph end. Dravetsky skates his way out near center. Bumped in the play by Yankashevsky in behind the Windsor net. Brown leaving it for Inskip. Inskip off the board. Yankashevsky had it knocked away by Owen Griffin. Griffin then pinned in along the end wall. Taken out there by Jonathan Brown. Puck stays in the Windsor end. On the far side, it's played towards the net by Timo Kasda. Kasda sends it around the near side. Still in the Windsor zone. Yankashevsky, good feed out at center to Brown. Brown will leave it now for John McLaughlin. Here's McLaughlin cutting in. Hauled down. We're going to get either a penalty or a penalty shot. It'll be a holding penalty against the Storm. Good play by John McLaughlin to go hard to the net and force Dravetsky to tackle him. Fourth down and two from the goal line, and it's going to be a holding call against Dravetsky. So the Spitfire's going to work on an Enwin power play. Hey, you can bring the power all the time with Enwin. They keep the lights on and the water flowing in Windsor. Enwin, sponsors of our power play. The Spits could use a power play tally right about now and pull back to within a goal. Garden, Yakishevsky, Harvey, Svercek, and Robinson on this power play unit for the Spitz. Shavinsky immediately gets it and knocks it down the ice. Shavinsky and Snellgrove up front. Top and Frisard to the back end here for Guelph trying to kill it off. Yakishevsky Sends it over to Caden Harvey. Harvey in his own zone, forced on the play by Shabinski. Gives it back to Svercek. Michael Svercek, the Red Wing pick, right back to Caden Harvey. Harvey darts his way just in over the Guelph line. Saucers one on the far side to Robinson. Near the line, it's tipped away. Harvey lost an edge, and here comes Snellgrove. Shot stop made. Snellgrove on the breakaway, shorthanded. Denied by Michael Newlove. Snellgrove, bumped there by Garden. Spitz give up an opportunity shorthanded. We had three shorties last night. Two for the Spitz and one for the Bay. Garden trying to tip it back in front of that Guelph net. In behind the net, it's Rowan Top aggressively takes down Yakushevsky. Snellgrove is there. He finds an opening and sends it all the way back down into the Windsor end. Spitz start to make changes and get that second unit out. 45 seconds left in the Dravetsky holding penalty. 3-1 Storm. Connor Walton in his own end, leaving it now for Bex McKeesh. He's got the lone Spitfire tally tonight. McKeesh down into the Guelph end. In front shot, just unable to connect and get a much on it was Max Brocklehurst. Good chance again, though, by the Spits. McLaughlin leaving it back at his own line for Walton. Walton forced there by Hopkins. He heads off on a change. Walton makes his way out into the neutral zone. Walton back at his own line for McKeesh. McKeesh gives it again to Walton. Spitz under some pressure here on the power play. Walton in his own zone. Spitz fighting it a little bit. Brocklehurst takes it for a skate to center. Brocklehurst now works his way down and over the Guelph line to the outside. Brocklehurst shot right on Rebic with a stop on that. He'll leave it for Spada. Teams now back at even strength. 3-1 Storm. In behind his own net, it's Walton. Gives it off to Jonathan Brown. Brown to Brocklehurst. Brocklehurst gets it over to John McLaughlin. McLaughlin down into the Guelph end. Spada has them all lined up. Rubs them out in behind that Storm net. Loose puck goes to Jakob Wysik. Wysik gives it right back to Spada. Spada gets a return feed. Havjusic trying to come up with that loose puck. Brown knocks it back as far as the Guelph line. Spada's pass failed to connect to Wysik, and that'll be icing against Guelph. We'll take a break. I'll let you know we are getting well into the second, and it's the Storm 3 and the Spitz 1, and you're listening to the OHL on a Friday night from Guelph on AM 800.
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0: Here in Guelph, Storm 3, Spitz 1. London at home now tied 1-1 with North Bay. Saginaw has a 2-1 lead in Kitchener. And it's still Sarnia 2, Sault Ste. Marie 1. Some of the updates on the Kipping Tire out-of-town scoreboard. Wysik inside Spitfire territory. Spicer there trying to chip it back to Andrew Robinson. Robinson off the boards. Check thrown there. Now Havjusic jumps in. Kuchar and Havjusic are going to get in a fight after Inskip was knocked down from behind by Kuchar. Kuchar throwing some big right hands. Going to town now. That's Kuchar getting the best of Havjusic. And down to the ice they go, but give Havjusic credit for showing up for his teammate. We'll see if we get a call on that initial hit. I thought a charge by Kuchar for the hit to knock down Ian Inskip. And Kuchar

We'll see it. The initial call here goes against Robinson's going into the penalty box as well. Not sure why. I thought it was definitely a charge. Kuchar came a long way for that hit. They've yet to put anything. We got an extra penalty up here to Andrew Robinson. And I have no idea what that one's for.

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That's a five for fighting for sure. With only 4:43 left in the period. The boys all give Vucic a hand. Kuchar's a tough kid. Talking to a couple of the people here, said he's been itching to get into a fight. Well, he got into one, and he can throw him pretty good. But I thought the original call should have been a charge against Kuchar. And still have no idea why Robinson's in the box. So Guelph kind of initiated the entire situation, and the Spits are shorthanded. And Greg Walters is not a happy man.

0: That's our first scrap of the night. There's not too many these days. What I believe the team limits down to, what, 35? And after that, they start dinging you. I think it's 5,000 a scrap. So the Storm going a power play. Go figure. Dravetsky to Rubrik. They don't need any help. It's already one of the top three teams in the nation. Puck is taken by Walton. Flips it off on the far boards. Hopkins goes after it. That's held in. Dravetsky makes a couple of moves in over the Windsor line. Good stick there. Caden Harvey off the glass. Able to knock it the rest of the way down the ice. Guarding the Spitfires forechecker up front. Dravetsky sends it in behind the Storm net. Spits in the middle of a change with a couple of their penalty killers. Dravetsky, drop pass. That comes back now to Ryan Rubrik. Rubrik gives it towards Hopkins. This slips it in over the Windsor line. Walton missed his man with the check. That was Shabinsky. Shabinsky down to the Windsor zone. Fell down to the play. Yakishevsky had it knocked away by Rubrik. Steals it away. Rubrik shot. He just snapped it over top of the net. One of the better wrist shots in the league. Robinson got roughing. Vucic got two for instigating, five for fighting, and a 10-minute misconduct. I thought the charge that wasn't called is what instigated the entire situation. All right. Play on, McDuff. Bartovich down inside Spitfire territory. We have three and change to go here in the second. Open net. Newlove slides across just in time to keep that one out. Storm not content with a two-goal lead. Looking for more here in the power play. Kasda leaving it for Carter Stevens. That shot stop made. Blocker stopped that time by Newlove. Bergeron spins in his own end. Sends it in behind his own net. That's a play by Spicer, and Grady will knock it the length of the ice. Off the end boards it goes. Bergeron steals for the Spits. Shorthanded has Harvey in front. Just can't get it to him. Kasda takes over in behind that Guelph net. Spits almost stole again. Ethan Garden looking to knock it away from Weising. Puck left there for Eric Frissard. Frissard flips it down into the Windsor zone. Jesse De Bruin back for it. De Bruin sends it back over to Walton. Walton turns it over, gave it away to Joshua Avery in front. Snellgrove, fan of the shot, didn't get a whole lot on it. And the Spits able to hold it out. Again, the Spits will jump right back on that batter bus after this one tonight. Shower up. Grab a bite and head up Highway 6. The attack have been sitting there for a week waiting. Spitz will play their third in as many nights, but that's just the way it goes. Robinson off the far boards. Puck is flipped ahead. Brocklehurst gives chase for the Spitfires. Too well covered there. Taken out by the big defenseman, Eric Frissard. Rubrik comes over as well. That's Sean Costello trying to dig it free. The loose puck goes off Snellgrove. Snellgrove leaves it, though, for Rowan Topp. The Guelph captain, Topp, knocks it just in over the Windsor line. Brocklehurst plays it back in his own zone with a minute and 40 to go in the period, and Guelph on top by two. Costello got a piece of that, no icing on it. Puck played back into the corner, down to the Guelph end. Too far, out of the reach of Stevens, trying to leave it for Snellgrove. Jonathan Brown in his own zone. Knocked it away from Joshua Avery. Gets it out to Jesse De Bruin. That pass out of the reach of Svercek goes down the ice. It'll be icing against the Spits. Face-off will take place to the blocker side of Michael Newlove. From the draw, Brown in behind his own net, leaves it for Jesse De Bruin. De Bruin bumped there in the play by Kucher, or rather by Wysik able to knock it all the way back out near center. Zada down and over the Windsor line. It goes right to Stevens. Walks in. Shot. Stop again made by Newlove. Spitfires again turn it over in their own zone. McLaughlin off the boards trying to get it to Svercek. Backhands one down the middle. Brown gets away from Zada. Able to dump it down into the Guelph end. Dravetsky in behind his own net. Gets away from Johnny McLaughlin. Off the boards it goes to Stevens. Stevens leaving it there. Yakushevsky trying to dig that free for the Spits. Dravetsky knocked it away from him, gets it back to Stevens. Left wing feed goes to Ethan Zadab. Zadab down and over the Windsor line. Can't fool Jonathan Brown. They collide in the near corner. That goes to Robinson. Robinson flips it but not out. Puck stays in the Windsor end with half a minute to go in the period. That's a tip by Bex McKeesh. Leads it for Svercek. Back to Robinson. Robinson jumps in over the Guelph line. Can't find McKeesh with it. And back come the Storm. As far as center, Rubrek trying to get his way back in around Robinson. They bump one another in along the end boards. Walton was there. That's a tip by Jakob Wysik. Walton for the Spitfires plays it away from Rubrek. That goes the rest of the way down into the Guelph end. The buzzer sounds to bring the period to a close. And Guelph with a two-goal advantage. It's the Storm 3 and the Spitfires 1 after 2. I'll come back, recap the scoring, and check the out-of-town scores as well in just a moment on AM 800.
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0: Back in Guelph, this is Steve Bell. The Spitfires trail the Storm 3-1 after two periods of play. Spits have made a couple of mistakes and it's cost them, but they played hard in here again tonight against a really talented, tough Guelph squad. Recapping the scoring, Tyler Hopkins on a power play late in the opening frame at 18:53. Ethan Zada and Ryan Rubrek assisting. And it was 1-0 Guelph. The shots in the opening period on the Tim Campbell shot clock, 7-5 Storm. Ryan Rubrek really jumped out of the gate in the second period. He scored 20 seconds in from Griffin and Wysik. That made it 2-0 Guelph, and Tyler Hopkins got his second of the night from Ethan Zada at 4:38. 3-0 Storm. The Spits got one back just seconds after Caden Harvey had rung one off the post. Bex McKeesh knocked one in inside the post and back out. That one counted. McKeesh from Andrew Robinson at 7:57. And the Spits now trail 3-1 after 2. The shots to this point, the Storm

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1: Hello, sign me up.
2: Saginaw tied at 2. After 2 in London, the Knights in North Bay tied 1-1. Brampton has come back. The Steelheads now lead the Bulldogs in Brantford 2-1. Ottawa has opened up a 3-1 lead on the Generals. That's at Tribute Community Center in Oshawa. In Sarnia, they got a tight one going there. 2 minutes to go in the second period. The Sting 2, Sault Ste. Marie 2. In Sudbury, Niagara and the Wolves are deadlocked at 1. All Kingston on home ice tonight. They're smoking the Peets 5-1. And again here, before a turnout of 4,482, it's Guelph 3 and the Spits 1. We'll get you the latest news, weather, sports, all coming your way in just a moment, right here on AM 800.
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6: From the National Newsroom of the Canadian Press, I'm John Kennedy. Canadian-born actor Michael J. Fox says he isn't seeing the signs of Canada-U.S. trade wars filtering down to the human level. He says Americans and Canadians still have the same people-to-people relationship they've always had, no matter how much someone might try to ratchet up the tensions. Fox moved to Los Angeles in 1979 to pursue his acting career and has dual citizenship. He returned to Canada today for a ceremony at Rideau Hall, where he was elevated from an officer to the companion level of the Order of Canada. British Columbia Conservative interim leader Lauren Dirksen says his party will spend $500 million to help fight fires in British Columbia. He says the money will go towards the purchase of Crown-owned water bombers and technology.
7: BC does not currently own any aircraft to fight fires. We will invest $400 million to purchase a fleet of water bombers, creating a dedicated capacity to fight wildfires every single year. We will no longer rely solely on short-term leases, and we will no longer hope that water bombers are available when our valleys are on fire.
6: Dirksen was visiting an area devastated by the Bald Range wildfire and says his party would also invest $100 million to develop cutting-edge technology that can help detect wildfires within minutes rather than hours. 5 foreign nationals are now in police custody after extortion threats targeting British Columbia's South Asian community. The RCMP say criminals' demands were followed up with shootings and arson in the Vancouver area. Chief Superintendent Duncan Pound says BC's extortion task force isn't linking the suspects with the India-based Lawrence Bishnoi gang. He says the criminals in other cases claim to be linked to big gangs as a tactic to increase their intimidation of victims. G7 leaders have agreed to release 100 million barrels of oil and fuel products in the coming weeks as the United States' war with Iran and Russia's war in Ukraine continue to impact global energy supplies.
8: The G7 leaders say they'll release substantial amounts of diesel after the fuel recently hit record high prices in the U.S. Because Canada, as a net oil exporter, is the only G7 country without a strategic energy reserve, it has none to release but has previously said it would increase oil production to contribute to additional supply. It'll participate with other G7 nations in coordinating maintenance schedules at refineries in order to prevent too many from going offline at the same time. Brenda Molina Navidad, The Canadian Press.
6: CBS has announced Tony Romo's permanent exit from the network's NFL coverage. Romo's been on leave since he was arrested in July for operating a vehicle.

0: vehicle while intoxicated. Analyst J.J. Watt had joined play-by-play announcer Jim Nantz and sideline reporter Tracy Wolfson on CBS Sports' lead NFL team during Romo's absence. Watt will continue in that role, and all other CBS teams will remain the same. This is the Canadian Press. In sports, the Winnipeg Jets open their NHL season tonight with plenty of uncertainty in net as they host the Boston Bruins. Star goaltender Connor Hellebuck remains suspended after refusing to report to training camp, leaving off-season addition Stuart Skinner to take over as the starter. The Jets are looking to return to the playoffs after finishing 7th in the Central Division last season. Canada has been shut out of the International Ice Hockey Federation's Governing Council for the first time in nearly 30 years. Hockey Canada President and CEO Catherine Henderson failed in her bid to join the IIHF's leadership group during elections in Spain. Canada has been represented on the council continuously since 1998. Kawhi Leonard could make his first appearance back in a Toronto Raptors uniform tomorrow night in Quebec City. Head coach Darko Rajakovic says he'll consider playing Leonard when Toronto opens its NBA preseason against the Miami Heat, although the star has yet to take part in full contact drills. From the Canadian Press, I'm John Kennedy.
1: The forecast now from the AM 800 Weather Center. We have a clear sky for this evening with fog patches developing, a low of 9 or 48 Fahrenheit. Sunny tomorrow, the high 18 or 64. Clear tomorrow night, again some fog patches, low 9. For Sunday, mix of sun and cloud with a 30% chance of rain, the high 21. And more sun on Monday, the high 16 or 61 Fahrenheit. Again, clear with fog tonight, the low 9.
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0: everyone. I'm Terry Doyle. Thanks for joining us on this week's edition of OHL News. Coming up on the show, we'll talk to a sophomore forward whose team is off to a strong start in the Western Conference. That in a moment, but first, this week's Cogeco OHL Player of the Week is Adam Novotny of the Peterborough Petes. The Vancouver Canucks prospect scored 3 goals and 3 assists for 6 points in 3 games last week after just returning from the Vancouver Canucks camp. He was Vancouver's first-round pick, 24th overall, in the 2026 National Hockey League entry draft after being chosen 8th overall by the Petes in the 2024 CHL import draft. He helped Czechia to a silver medal at the 2026 World Junior Hockey Championship after picking up a bronze with his home Czechia club the year before. Meantime, Noah Laus was a first-round pick of the Sioux Greyhounds back in the 2025 OHL priority selection. Now in his second season with the Greyhounds, his club off to a 3-1 start after the first 2 weekends.
1: Well, Noah, right off the bat, season's underway. You guys 2 weekends in on a bad little start for the Sioux Greyhounds, but take me through. What's gone well for the Hounds so far?
2: I think we've been playing really well. We've been putting the puck in the net, which is good. Our defensive zone has been really good, and I think we're just playing a good game right now.
1: Take me back to a year ago from now. You would have just come into the OHL, going through your first training camp and preseason, you know, literally your first start of the year. You're a year in now. Does it feel just a little bit more comfortable where you've gone through everything once now?
2: Definitely. I feel way more comfortable. I know my way around a little bit more now, so.
1: What did you find, even just when you walked into camp, like, you know, obviously late August, did you just feel like, okay, I know where everything is now, even when you go into some road buildings, you know where some things are? Is it just sometimes those little things that then help you with concentrating on your own game?
2: Yeah, definitely. With warm-ups, knowing where to go, yeah.
1: Sounds like even just those little things. 5 goals in your first 4 games. What's gone so well so far?
2: I've been playing really well. Finding the back of the net, I'm just going to try and keep going.
1: Who has Coach Drew Bannister been playing you with so far?
2: Hayes and McKenzie.
1: So why is the chemistry there? What do you find is the chemistry key for the three of you?
2: Me and Quinn, I mean, we had it straight from last year. We played together a good bit. We played really well together, and I think we just find each other on the ice.
1: Did you find that it was nice where you guys played some time together last year, now moving into this year? It almost felt like you just picked up where you left off last season.
2: Yes. I think we were good last year, but this year I think we'll be a lot better.
1: Drew Bannister returns to the Greyhounds as a coach. Of course, he's a new coach for you. What's it been like working with Drew so far?
2: It's been really good. He's really intelligent.
1: What are the differences do you find between Drew's style and John Dean from last year?
2: There's not too much. They're both very good coaches, and they do their job well.
1: You came in last season, as a 16-year-old coming out of the Windsor area, going to the Sioux. First of all, playing against your West Division rivals now, you might say. When you go into Windsor, it's your hometown, but they're not usually well-liked back and forth, that Spitfires-Greyhounds rivalry. What's that like going into the WFCU Center in Windsor?
2: It's awesome. I love playing there every time. A lot of family in the crowd. It's an exciting game for me.
1: What, as you've gone through last year, a lot of veterans on that team last year, and you maybe had to wait a little bit to get the ice time. What was that experience like? Because I'm sure that was new for you.
2: Yeah, definitely. I think it's good for you, though, to kind of learn from them and just know you'll get your opportunity. You just got to keep working for it.
1: What's it been like living and playing in Sault Ste. Marie? Tell me, there's people who obviously, fans of 19 other teams in the Ontario Hockey League that may not know. What's it like being in the Sioux?
2: It's awesome. I love it here. Our fans are amazing. Winters are a little bit cold, but it's all right.
1: When you get away from hockey, what does Noah Loves do?
2: Fish. Fish a lot. Anything to do with the water, really.
1: How was the fish in this year? Were they biting over the summer?
2: Yeah, they were. I got a few nice ones.
1: What do you usually go for?
2: A lot of smallmouth bass. walleye. We did a good for a little bit. That was fun, but mostly smallmouth in the summer.
1: Now, where's is it sort of where are the good fishing spots that you end up at over the summer?
2: Lake St. Clair. I have a few, but they're secrets.
1: Yeah, you can't give them all away. Of course, you can't.
2: Even...
1: If you had the chance, or have you had the chance to go, you know, to travel somewhere to go fishing? Where's somewhere you've either somewhere cool you've been fishing, or somewhere that, yeah, when the day comes, that's where I want to go.
2: I'd either say Alaska, or maybe the Amazon.
1: Why those two places? That's two places spread out apart.
2: Yeah, Amazon's really cool. They have a lot of really cool fish. I'd like to go fishing there, just really experience. And Alaska, very good salmon fishing. So there's a bit of that here, and I want to go up there and experience that too.
1: People who don't fish, how much of it is that idea that not only there's the sport side of it, but just being out on the water away from everything? Do you find that's, especially in the summer, you know, you've gone to the gym, done your workouts, and it's like, yeah, I just want to almost like escape from the world for a few hours.
2: Definitely. It's the most relaxing thing. I love it. It's a good mental escape.
1: Do you get a chance to get out in the Sioux at all when you guys get a day off?
2: We do. We do. We go a good bit in the St. Mary's River there.
1: Do you have a few teammates that are into it as well? A lot of your billets? Who's fishing with you?
2: Travis Hayes and Spencer Evans.
1: Who's better?
2: Probably Hayes.
1: I thought you were going to say you. That's fine. Hayes seems to catch a little more. You're just being nice.
2: Being nice.
1: Sounds good. Hey, Noah, I appreciate the time. Good chatting and good luck down the road.
2: Yeah, thank you.
0: That was Noah Louse of the Sioux Greyhounds. This week's OHL Power Rankings have the Sioux Greyhounds at number 12, up two spots from last week. The London Knights hold down the top spot, followed by Guelph, Sudbury, Brantford, and Flint. You can check out the complete list at OntarioHockeyLeague.com. That's going to do it for our show this week. I'm Terry Doyle. 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
2: And just after the 4:30 news during The Shift. 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
4: Once again, here at the Sleeman Center in Guelph, it's a Storm 3 and the Spitfires 1. As we get set to start the third period, the shots to this point favoring the Storm as well. 20-16. Both teams at even strength here as we get set to start the third. Third period underway. Rowan top at his own line to Frisard. He finds Ethan Zada down the left wing. That pass picked off, though, by Robinson. Robinson bumped along the boards by Carter Stevens. Puck chipped out at center. Caden Harvey with some speed down and over the line. Harvey trying to duck in around Rowan top. Just about slipped his way through. Harvey still on it. Back to the point to Robinson. Robinson shot. That one off the stick of Ethan Garden. Looking to leave it for Bex McKeesh. Here's McKeesh down in the Guelph zone. In front. That pass went off a stick. Zada gets back just ahead of Jonathan Brown. They chase it down into the Windsor zone. Zada looking for a wraparound in front. That pass intercepted and Garden wheels the other way. Down the right side comes Harvey again. Shot. Almost handcuffed. The goaltender, Hrebek, just got a piece of it. It went kind of off his blocker and out the other side. Wisek leaving it for Rubrek. Rubrek trying to step in around his check, Jesse DeBruin. Guelph now with some pressure on. Down to the Windsor zone. Rubrek has it again. Into the near corner it goes to Owen Griffin. Griffin fell. DeBruin was next to him. They're going to call DeBruin. So Guelph will go to work on another power play. It's going to be tripping against Jesse DeBruin.

McLaughlin and Yakuševski, the Spitfire forwards, trying to kill it off. They can't give up another one. 3-1, Guelph. They have the extra man as well. Griffin, quarterback's a power play. Slides it over now. Gets a return feed from Hopkins. Hopkins looking for his hat trick tonight. Right at the side of the Windsor net. Walton, a good job to clear away Ethan Zanna. And that loose puck covered up by New Love. Understand that Red Wing fans not happy. The Boo Birds were out to greet Dylan Larkin. That was kind of expected. Boy, man, those glory years of the Red Wings, it's maybe not dead wing time, but it's been a spell that they have not been good, with no real end in sight. Here's Griffin now. As far as his own line, a nifty little back pass. It goes to Ryan Rubrik. Rubrik down the left side. Zada spun around on the play by McLaughlin. That's dug free by Yakuševski. Shabinski gets back with Yakuševski right in his hip pocket. McLaughlin heads to the Windsor bench. His spot taken by Ethan Garden. Inside Spitfire territory. Shabinski down in the near corner trying to find Hopkins. In along the end boards, a puck dug free there by Jonathan Brown. It goes out to Ryan Rubrik. A minute exactly remaining in the tripping minor to Jesse DeBruin. Here's Rubrik again, passes off. Hopkins in front. That pass now goes back to Rubrik. Rubrik takes the feed, gives it to Shabinski. Shabinski can't get anywhere. He's got Jonathan Brown right there with him. Hopkins waits. Back it goes. One-timer by Griffin. Sails high off the glass. Puck though stays down to the Windsor end. Rubrik has it again. Protects the puck with that long reach. Gives it to Hopkins. Back to Rubrik. And at the side of the net, Zada slides it right through the crease. And Yakuševski lifts the backhand down the ice. Hopkins just in over the Spitfire line. Trying to get it back to Ethan Zada. Zada can't get a shot off. Holds on. Give it a bump on the play by Spicer. And the Spits come back. 10 seconds now remaining in the DeBruin penalty. Dravetsky out of his own zone as far as center, out of the reach of Bartovich. Robinson there for the Spitfires to Spicer, and that winds up hitting somebody in that Spitfire bench. DeBruin has 2 seconds left in his penalty. Havusich is still in the box. He's working on 2, 5, and 10 after his fight in the second period against Carter Kuchar. Dravetsky in the Spitfire zone. Teams now back at even strength. DeBruin down in the corner. Bergeron had it knocked away. Spitz failed to clear. Bouncing puck. That goes all the way outside the zone, and Dravetsky will leave it for Spada. Gives it right back to Dravetsky. To Wysik. Wysik down the right side into the Windsor zone. Wysik cuts in behind the Spitfire net. Gives it back to Spada. One-timer bouncing around in front of the net. It goes to Brocklehurst. He'll backhand it to the line but not out. Held in again by Spada. McKeesh had it knocked away. Spitz again loose in their own zone. Shot right on. And the stop made. A little shoving down in front of that Spitfire net. Not a whole lot comes of it. That was Kasdan and Bex McKeesh.

Both teams make changes. Avery, Stevens, and Snellgrove, the forwards out there right now for Guelph against the John McLaughlin unit that features Svercek and Yakushevsky. Connor Walton in his own end fires it off the boards near center. That's tipped in the neutral zone. Back to get a hold of it is Spada. Spada plays it out as far as his own line. It's held in, though, by Yakushevsky. Drops it off. Svercek trying to get it back. McLaughlin's backhand turned aside. He was in tight. And the puck is sent all the way down the ice. It would have been icing, but it's right at the side of the Windsor net, played by Newlove. He'll flip a backhand down the middle at center. Poked down and over the Spitfire line by Snellgrove. That's offside at the Spitfire blue line.

0: Spitz send out Costello, Whalen, and Ian Inskip. That's the forwards right now for the Spitz. Inskip on the far side collides here with Kuchar. Puck played behind the Windsor net. Newlove down the middle of the Spitfires outlet pass. It comes to Costello. Costello trying to tip it back to Inskip. Just guides it down into the corner. Back to get a hold of that is Patrick Babin in behind the Guelph net. Babin forced on the play by Costello. Shot by Walton right on. Not a real hard one. And the glove save made by Rebic, the former Colt. Tecumseh's Zach Jovanovski, the backup here tonight. Two real good goaltenders in Guelph, but as I said earlier, you can never have too much pitching in baseball. You can never have too much good goaltending either. Throughout the course of a 68-game regular schedule and a long playoff run, I expected here for the Storm, you need not one, but two capable tenders. For the faceoff, puck played by Griffin. Deep in his own zone. Stick comes up a little bit, trying to play it up. Doesn't get the penalty call. Rubrek knocked it away from Spicer back in behind the Windsor net, but that is finally whistled down on the offside. 4-4-8-2, the paid attendance here tonight. Pretty close to the same crowd. I think we had 4,700 and change last night at the WFCU Center. Robinson at center. The pass out of the reach of Bex McKeesh. Rowan top back in behind his own net. McKeesh in there along with Ethan Garden. Garden trying to hustle after it against Rubrek. Puck held in at the line by Robinson. Robinson gives it back towards Garden. Garden had it knocked away. And it goes to Frisard. Frisard gives it over to his defense partner, Rowan top. That's picked off though by McKeesh. A shot through a crowd. Bounced off a leg in front of one off Frisard. Caden Harvey down to the near corner of the Guelph end. Harvey trying to work his way in front. Tackled on the play. Right in front of the Guelph net. No call. I guarantee it the other way, both those arms would have been up. Caden Harvey with a chance to work towards the front of the Guelph net. That's a pretty good tackle. Spada. Fan of the first pass in his own zone. They have that. Absorb a little bump in there from Bergeron. Back it comes out near center for Joshua Avery. Avery trying to get in around Walton. Drake Graham back in his own end, working hard in the corner against Snellgrove. Down in the Spitfire zone, Dravetsky holds it in, trying to get it over to Spada. Puck chip free by Bergeron. Bergeron settles things down in his own end, swings off a pass on the right side. It comes down the middle for Brocklehurst. Brocklehurst in over the Guelph line. Got away from Dravetsky. Spada has it in his own zone. Knocked it away there. Back in behind his own net. Dravetsky leaving it for Shabinsky. Shabinsky's pass down the middle. Trying to find Joshua Avery. And Avery will hold on to it. Skates his way just in over the Spitfire line. Avery's shot bounces off a leg. And it goes right back to Snellgrove. That doesn't get through. Walton was there. Gives it to Brocklehurst. Out of the reach of Sphercheck. Back in behind his own net. Puck played there by Van Gelder. Van Gelder out of his own zone for Shabinsky at center. Collides with Yakushevsky, and that's a hand pass from one player to another on the Storm side. We'll take a break. We'll let you know it's Guelph 3 and the Spitz 1 on AM 800.
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0: Back in Guelph, Storm 3 and the Spitfires 1. Hopkins has a pair, Rubrak the other, McKeesh, the lone Spitfire tally so far tonight. Puck played by Stevens into the Windsor zone. Brown leaving it for Svirček. Svirček down the middle. The Spitfires trying to get it to Yakishevsky. Yakishevsky trying to play it in over the line. Got his stick up a little bit. And we're going to get a penalty here against Yakishevsky. Trying to get in around Kuchar. They said it's a head check.

0: The Storm already have a power play tally tonight. They go right back to work with the man advantage again. From the faceoff, puck held in by Griffin. He'll leave it now. That shot by Hopkins. Off a skate all the way back into the Guelph end. Here's Griffin now. Griffin, little drop pass, goes to Tyler Hopkins. He'll give it to Rubrek. Rubrek steps down and over the Windsor line. Snapped off. He's got, as I mentioned, a top-end wrist shot. That one just missed the net. The Spits will get a well-rested attack club tomorrow night. Owen Sound playing its first game of the week. Up at the Bayshore, Spitz playing 3-3, but that's how it works out. Spitz in the attack tomorrow night right here on AM 800. For the draw, Dravetsky on the far side gets a return feed back from Kasdan. That's covered up by Michael Newlove. He'll leave it for the linesman in his mitt. Wysik and John McLaughlin, pretty good chance both those guys will be first round NHL picks next time around. Here's Dravetsky. Dravetsky on the far side, able to leave it there. Side of the Windsor net, just unable to scoop it free was Hopkins, or rather Stevens. Just missed. Newlove stayed right with him. Puck played back down into the Guelph end. Dravetsky leaving it there for Jaakko Wysik. Wysik, long pass out near center. That's intercepted. Bergeron at the line, leaving it for Bex McKee. She'll just float a backhand in behind the Guelph net. 50 seconds left in the minor penalty to Yankoshevsky. Wysik skates his way down the right side, leaving it for Carter. Stevens shot, looking for the top shelf, went off the shoulder of Newlove and stays out. On the far side, here's a chance on a breakaway. McKeesh just can't get there in time. The goaltender Hrebek came out. They'll play it at center for Dravetsky. Would have been a breakaway for McKeesh, but the tender came well out past the hash marks to knock it away from him at the last second. On that is Kasdan. Kasdan played it off the end boards, gets it a second time. Brown, he's dumped on the play. Brown trying to stay right on it in the far corner. Bartovich is there, back to the point. Puck held in by Dravetsky, looking to find Jaakko Wysik in the near corner. Brown for the Spitfires. Had it knocked off his stick. Here's Wysik. Teams now back at even strength. Bergeron blocks that shot. Bouncing puck. Walton able to clear it to Yakishevsky. Yakishevsky's pass intercepted by Wysik at center. That's sent right back deep into the Windsor end. Icing against the Storm. Try to get reconnected to the internet when we have a chance. We've lost our internet feed here. Understand, thanks to Brian Anthony keeping me up to date. The 73s knock off Lakeshore tonight, 1-0 in overtime. Understand, that was a great game. 73s, 1-0 over Lakeshore in OT. In behind his own net, that's Dravetsky on it. Vlad Dravetsky settles things down. Garden had lost an edge, fell down on the play, and it goes back to Forsard. Forsard works his way to center on the left wing. Looking to play it ahead for Joshua Avery. Avery bumped on the play by Spicer at the side of the Spitfire net. Spicer helps to lead the attack out of his own zone to Lachlan Whalen. Whalen racing after it down to the near corner. Can't get away from Rowan Top. Rubs him out. Top in there with a bump on Harvey. Rubrek looks on as well. Off the boards it goes to Lachlan Whalen. Whalen's pass. Good hard one on the far side. Robinson back for the Spitfire. Shot to a crowd. That just goes wide. Robinson hammered to the ice down in the corner. Given an extra shot or two by Rowan Top. Right in front of the officials, they say that's legal as well. Garden at center redirects it into the Guelph end. Bergeron gives chase. Off the boards it goes to Robinson. Robinson guides it through the crease. Puck taken again by Rubrek in behind his own net. Back it goes to Van Gelder. Back into the Spitfire zone. Robinson in behind his own net off the boards. Patrick Babbin pinches in on the play. Babbin's pass bounces back to the far point, held in by Van Gelder. Back for Stevens. That's tipped away by Walton for Bergeron. And he'll knock it out as far as center. Back in his own zone. Babbin slides one down the middle. Ethan Zada tips it down into the corner of the Windsor end. Drake Graham rubbed out in along the end boards. That's a Brocklehurst on it at center. Back it comes to Michael Svercek. Svercek down the left side. Puts on the brakes. Trying to get it back in front just out of the reach of Drake Graham, who had jumped into the attack. Graham on the far side goes down in a heap along with Zada. Zada won't let go of his stick. That's called holding the stick. Graham's like, hey, it's trying to get loose. The guy's got a hold of my stick and won't let it go. Faceoff comes outside the Storm blue line. Spada back in his own zone. Knocked it away from John McLaughlin. Dravetsky down the middle. McLaughlin had fallen down on the play, and here comes Guelph. Inside Spitfire territory. Puck taken there by... That's Kazda on it. Kazda trying to play it back for Bartovich. Bartovich at the line. Dravetsky gives it again. On that is Shabinsky. Shabinsky leaving it at the point. Snellgrove. Snellgrove plays it towards Dravetsky. He's taken out of the play by Connor Walton. In behind the Spitfire net it goes. Drake Graham there trying to tie up his man on the play. Walton in there against Stevens. Trying to work that free. It pops right in front of the Windsor net. And finally, Newlove has seen enough and puts his glove on it and holds on. Yes, a reminder once again, our skills competition coming up Thursday night at the WFCU Center. Thursday night, 6:30 till 8. Everybody's welcome, free of charge. We do ask, though, you make a nice little donation. Whatever you can afford would be appreciated for the Soup Shack downtown. That's coming up, fastest skater, hardest shot, lots of fun, Thursday night, 6:30 at the WFCU Center for the Skills Competition. Yako Weising, into the corner he goes. They have an open man in front, and Rubrock unable to get a whole lot on it. Back out near center comes Andrew Robinson. Robinson, he's hit hard along the boards there by Rowan Topp. Back out near center. That's broken up by Robinson. Robinson flips it away from Weisick, right back in behind the Guelph net. Caden Harvey trying to get to it. Rubrek rubs him out, and it's sent out as far as center. Brown will leave it for Robinson. A couple of players tumble to the ice. Griffin and Brown. Ethan Garden trying to tip it in over the Guelph line. Garden given a bump on the play there by Kuchar. That goes off Joshua Avery to Griffin. Griffin down the right side. A little bit of room. Griffin works in tight. Unable to play it back for Joshua Avery. Puck held in at the line by Babbin. Babbin there to play it away from Bergeron. On it is Jonathan Brown. Brown able to knock it down into the Guelph zone. He'll head off in a change. Kuchar has it back in behind his own net. Settle sinks down. He's got Kazda with him on the left side. Elects to go to Babbin on the right wing. Babbin off the boards. Tipped in over the line. It goes off Snellgrove. Bounces high in the air. Kazda trying to get to it. Walton pokes it, but not out. Costello trying to tap it out of his own zone. Successfully gets it to Brocklehurst. Brocklehurst will leave it there for Jesse DeBruin. That's sent right back into the Windsor end. They'll rule icing here against the Spits. Less than six to go in the third. 3-1 Storm. And you're listening to Spits Hockey on AM 800.
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0: Here in Guelph, Storm 3, Spitfires 1, 5:45 to go in the third. Puck played into the Guelph zone. Side of the net, Yakushevsky steals. Shot right on Rebic, made the save. And then the backhand by Yakushevsky goes off the stick, high in the air. Spits with an opportunity right there. Spada takes his man, McKeesh, out of the play. Walton shot right on, and Rebic is there to make the save. Spits get a pretty good chance. Out of town in London, the Knights have opened up a 3-1 lead on North Bay. Saginaw leads in Kitchener 3-2. Brampton leads 4-3 in Brantford. Ottawa leads in Oshawa 3-1. Sioux and Sting tied 3-3 midway through the third in Sarnia. Wolves have come back. They lead Niagara 2-1, and it's Kingston blasting the Peets 5-2. Here it's 3-1 Guelph. Puck played back down into the Storm zone of the far corner. Svercek trying to dig it out of a crowd. In behind the net, Babin is there. Top will leave it for Jaakko Wysik. Svercek giving a cross check in the back. Compliments to Rowan Top. Rowan Top gives him another shot or two. Puck dug free though. McLaughlin trying to work his way in front of the Guelph net. Broussard is there. Out for Rubrek. Plays it back into the Spitfire zone. It goes off Brown. He'll take over in behind his own net for the Spits. Both teams changing on the fly. Brown has it at center. That's intercepted. Taken just in over the Spitfire line by Bartovich. Bartovich had it knocked away. McLaughlin leaving it for Jonathan Brown. Brown guides it down into the corner. McLaughlin gives chase in there against Rowan Top. Puck is flipped out near center. Shabinski gives it back for Bartovich. Bartovich trying to center it back in front of the Windsor net. Little collision down in there. New Love took a little bump on the play from Kasdan. Not really hard. Lachlan Whalen had it chopped off his stick. Shabinski back in his own zone. That's played by Dravetsky. Over to Spada. Spada's pass at center. That's Ethan Garden trying to work his way to the Guelph line, but no further. Bartovich again inside Spitfire territory. Can't get away from Walton. Robinson rolls it. It failed to connect to the pass. That'll be icing against the Spits. Stay with us. Immediately following the game, we'll recap the scoring in this one. Check the Amara Laser Eye Center, 3 stars. And also get you caught up to date. I just did, but we'll take a final swing around the league for Kipping Tire. For the face-off, controlled by the Storm. Van Gelder on the back end along with Kuchar right now. Down in the corner of the Windsor end, it goes off Caden Harvey. Back to the point, held in by Van Gelder. Gets it to Kuchar, shot up high. Blocker then over the glass. And out of play by Michael Newlove. Tim Campbell, shot clock here right now. A little more lopsided than it's been most of the night. 29-21. Guelph. It's the most shots the Spits have allowed in any game so far this season. Small sample size. Stevens trying to play it towards the Windsor net. McLaughlin gets it out near center for Yakushevsky. He's got Svercek with him as well. Here's Yakushevsky. Walks in. Shot scores. Top shelf. Right under the crossbar and over the glove. Yakushevsky's got that great wrister. And he gets the Spits back to within one. Bob Don Yakushevsky. .16:41 will be the time. That's a pro-type wrist shot, no mistake about it. Rebic, one of the better goaltenders in the entire OHL, and he just kind of waved at it as it was snapped over his glove hand and under the bar. 3-2 Storm. Spicer back for Jonathan Brown. Brown trying to find Sturchak at center. That's broken up by Wysik. Wysik plays it away from McLaughlin. Spicer's shot, that's turned aside. Spitz come close to tying it right there. Yakushevsky from John McLaughlin at 16:41. Puck is sent deep into the Spitfire zone. Dravetsky gives chase in behind the Windsor net. Trying to roll it in front. Shot right on pitch. Stop made by Michael Newlove to keep it a one-goal game. Yakushevsky one-on-one. Trying to get his way in around Spada. Yakushevsky stays with Spada. Spada, though, in his own zone, fires it all the way down the ice. That's going to be icing against the Storm. So, hey, the Spits, we'll wait and see if and when Michael Newlove, who just made a big stop seconds ago to keep this thing 3-2, and I think a smart move here by Corey Stillman to take the timeout and at least get the tired players that are not allowed to change a little bit of a rest at that Storm bench. Timeout. They get the players on they want. That's the goal song, at least it has been the last few years that we've been in Oshawa. But they play it really loud. Storm 3, Spitz 2, 1-0 Guelph after 1. Hopkins has a pair, Rubrek the other. The imports have cashed in for the Spitz. We just need a Michael Sturchak goal. Bex McKeesh and Bogdan Yakushevsky have done the scoring for the Spitz. The Spitfire net, by the way, is empty. Snellgrove on the draw. He wins it cleanly away from Caden Harvey. This is where they do miss Anthony Cristoforo, who's been really good on faceoffs out of the lineup tonight with an upper body injury. Spitz back to the line it goes. Here's Robinson, walks in, holds on, shot, bounces off a body in front. McLaughlin trying to dig it over to Sphercheck. Sphercheck has it in behind the Guelph net. Garden tackled in front by Rowan Topp. Spitz still with it in along the end boards. A minute and 50 to go here in the third. Spitz trail by one, and the finally whistle it down. Puck jammed up along the end boards.

Greg Walter's not happy at the Spitfire bench. Maybe over face-off location, I'm not sure, but... Storm make a late change. Broussard goes off. Snellgrove and Harvey again on the face-off. Linesman issues a warning to Harvey. They drop the puck, and for the face-off, it goes to the corner. Spade is there. He'll send it all the way down the ice, but it's not enough for icing. Back in his own zone goes Robinson, taps it over to Bogdan Yakuševski in behind the Windsor net. Settled down there by Robinson with a buck and a half to go in the third. 3-2 Storm. Robinson, the drop pass. Got to be careful with that with the empty net. That's picked off at center and fired just wide of the empty net. It'll be icing against Guelph. Hopkins had a crack at it, and he's looking for his hat trick. Well, this young Spitfire squad has played hard. We knew that in here tonight against one of the best teams in the country. Again, the Windsor net empty. Face-off down in the Storm zone. Spitz win the draw. Back to Robinson. Robinson trying to leave it there for Yakuševski. Yakuševski side of the net. Harvey trying to poke it in. That stopped in front and winds up in behind the Storm net. Obviously, it went off the netting, but the Spitz come within a whisker. And that was Svirček with a great chance. As I said, we're one Svirček goal from having all three of the imports cash in here tonight. From the face-off, that time, Harvey played it back, a bouncing puck near the line. Into the far corner, it goes for Svirček. In front, it's intercepted and sent all the way down the ice and into the empty net. That'll do it. An empty netter with 1:03 left.

0: The Spitfires are going to take their 30-second timeout and try to drop a play. And we'll take a quick breather as well. I'll let you know we have just over a minute to go in the third, and the Storm are on top 4-2, and you're listening to the Spits on AM 800.
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0: Well, 4, Spits 2, 103 to go. Spits, Michael Newlove. Makes his way to the bench for the extra attacker. That's flipped high in the air back into the Windsor zone. Robinson will go back. It's unassisted. Owen Griffin into the empty net. Down in the corner, they scrum after it. Down in the Storm zone. Again, the Windsor net empty. Down by two, but nothing much to lose now. Yakuševski trying to poke it back towards Ethan Garden. He's too well covered by Frisard. And the puck is played all the way back as far as the Windsor line. Robinson knocks it away from Wysik. Back for John McLaughlin. 20 seconds left in this one. That's tipped off a stick. Down the ice it goes into the Guelph end. Hrebek the tender. Scoops it off the high glass. Rubrek is there. He'll fire to the line. Held in by Robinson. He'll fire it into the near corner. That's going to do it. Puck played there by Patrick Babin down the right side. Wysik hits the outside of the post just before time expires. And the Storm defeat the Spits 4-2 here in Guelph. We'll come back and wrap it up for you in a moment with the post-game show on AM 800.
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0: Back here at the Sleeman Center in Guelph, the Storm double up the Spits 4-2. To stay perfect on the young part of the season. Final 4-2 here tonight. Tyler Hopkins in the opening period at 18:53 and a power play from Sada and Rubrek. 1-0 Storm after one. Shots were 7-5 Guelph in the first. Ryan Rubrek scored 20 seconds into the second period from Griffin, and Wysik the Storm got their eventual game winner from Tyler Hopkins, his second of the night. Hopkins from Zada at 4:38. The Spitfires got their first goal of the night at 7:57 of the second period. Bex McKeese from Andrew Robinson. Again, it was 1-0 after one, 3-1 Storm after two. The shots after two were 20-16 in favor of Guelph. Bogdan Yakuševski got the Spits back to within one from John McLaughlin at 16:41 of the third. But then to salt it away, Owen Griffin unassisted into the empty net with a minute and three to go. And Guelph skates past the Spits here 4-2 tonight before 4,400 and change. The final shots, the Storm had 12 in the third for a game total of 32. The Spits had 9 and a game total of 25. We'll come back with the Amerilaser Eye Center 3 stars next on AM 800.
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0: Time now for the 3 stars in here this evening. The 3rd star, Spitfire goaltender Michael Newlof. He made some huge saves here tonight. 28 stops on the evening. Michael Newlove, the Amerilaser Eye Center 3rd star. Ryan Rubrek with a goal and an assist, including his 200th career point. Rubrek, the 2nd star, and with a couple of goals tonight. Tyler Hopkins, your 1st star. I'll come right back and take a final swing around the league for Kipping Tire next on AM 800.
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0: Well, time to take a final swing around the league, see what else is shaking tonight on a Friday night in the OHL. They're in the final minute in Kitchener. Looks like they're headed to overtime. Rangers 3, Saginaw 3. A final out of London. The Knights knock off North Bay 4-1. They are just starting overtime in Brantford. The Bulldogs and Steelheads tied 4-4. Late in the third, Ottawa has a 4-1 advantage over the Generals in Oshawa. 4 minutes to go in regulation, and in Sarnia they've settled nothing. It's the Sioux 3, the Sting 3. The Wolves are flattening the Ice Dogs from Niagara 5-1. 6 to go in the third up in Sudbury. And a final at a Kingston. The Frontenacs 5 and the Peets 3. Spitz will try and get back in the winning track. It won't be easy against a well-rested attack club tomorrow night. It'll be the Spitz and Owen Sound. Our broadcast starts at 6:50 here on AM 800. Again, our final here tonight, the Storm 4 and the Spitfires 2. From the Sleeman Center in Guelph, this is Beller saying so long and good night, everybody.
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16: Took it. Attached it to like different games and then got the fruit fly brain to do all these things. So they're saying that they got a fruit fly to like solve a Rubik's Cube, play the video game Doom.
17: I feel like those are really tiny little wires to wire up the brain. I mean, how big is a fruit fly brain? Like a quarter of a millimeter?
16: Something like a poppy seed. It's got 167,000 neurons.
17: Really?
16: For comparison, we have about 500,000 times more. We have 86 billion neurons. So tiny compared to us, but still a lot. in general, 160.

0: connection that's making that happen. The ultimate goal of neuroscience, right? To see exactly how our behavior is encoded. But then what people did with it, I thought was really funny and opens up a lot of questions. People were asking me like, did they just make this fruit fly conscious in a computer and they're using it to solve a Rubik's Cube? Like, is that
1: it is
0: ethical?
1: I don't know. I don't know if there's any organizations for the rights of fruit flies. Okay. Sam, forgive me.
0: Yeah.
1: How many beers does it take to be sitting around with neuroscientists and go, you know what we should do? I mean, was it well known that fruit flies had brains?
0: Oh, yeah. We've been studying them forever because they're a really helpful model organism because they have just complex enough of brains to make it interesting, but they reproduce really fast, so they're easy to do genetic experiments with. So they're like a critical – I know we think of them as like the annoying things in our kitchens – hovering around old bananas. But in a science lab, they're incredibly helpful model organisms to help us understand genetics and like even things like behavior, right? And these people were mapping a male fruit fly brain because we previously mapped part of a female one. So they wanted to see sexual differences between the brains, which they found a few subtle ones that are interesting. So yeah, not many beers. We've been doing this.
1: The answers to the differences between men and women solved with a fruit fly.
0: I mean,
1: what are we taking away here? What are we learning? I mean, if they're easier to study, obviously tiny, but because there's a lot going on that is simple, what would you hope to find there?
0: The scientists behind it, and I should say it was also in partnership with Google Research, their research arm, they're trying to see, can we actually map something this complex? Because we can't even, this was a feat to get to a fruit fly. It took years. Mm. And in fact, they had to use AI tools to fill in a lot of the gaps. And then they had 29 human proofreaders spend 3 years kind of double checking the AI's work.
1: Wow.
0: And that's the only way we were able to get to this complete a wiring diagram of just a fruit fly. So, you know, a lot of people are thinking, okay, are we going to do this with humans next? It's a way more challenging problem to solve because of how many more neurons we have in our brain. But the goal, when you get a wiring diagram of any organism, is to then try to break it down and see how it works, to try to see which exact neurons are firing in which pattern and what strength and in which direction to make whatever behavior happened. And so now they can start to layer on. Now that they have the map, they can start to layer on the directions and understand how behavior maps onto that.
1: Okay. and where does it translate to us? Does the map give a possibility of how a map works versus a map of a fruit fly says this is how humans work?
0: Certainly, whenever we've studied things in model organisms, it's inspired questions and helped us discover things about the human brain. But at its most base, the goal of neuroscience is to be able to answer questions at this level. And the technology that they're developing to do it in a fruit fly will then pave the way for technology to do it in a human. So you kind of start small and grow and grow. So next, they're working on doing the same thing for two different type of fish, slightly more complicated brains. And they'll keep going. And I should say at the same time, people are trying to do this directly in humans. It's just too hard. We've never done more than a tiny sliver of the human brain, because to map it at this level of detail where you can see every connection is just too wild.
1: Right. And there's a lot going on in our brains. I mean, self-inflicted, some of it. Our general consciousness, I'm assuming that would just complicate things versus the assumption that a fruit fly is not sitting there pondering the meaning of life as it's buzzing around the bananas.
0: I mean, the fact that we can contemplate consciousness is because we have really complex brain structures, and something like consciousness itself spans the entire brain, so mapping a little section wouldn't be enough.
1: Right.
0: So the human version of this problem is pretty wild. What trips me out, if I may, is I think we'll probably do an AI estimate of the human brain before we ever do a real one. And so I've been thinking a lot about what that means. Like, what will it mean that we'll approximate a human brain in a computer before we ever know what a real one looks like? Will that lead to certain assumptions about our brain that are wrong? Will it lead to like
1: a bias filter or something?
0: Yeah, I think about that a lot.
1: Yeah. I get that. That's kind of weird, but I get it.

0: So do we need to know how the brain works, though, truly? Like, is this one of these things that, I mean, science is, you know, go science, right? Like, go do it. There must be a point, and this is the conflict that scientists go through, where they go, okay, yeah, but do we need to know this?
1: I've been also contemplating that. I would say yes. If you want to ever solve a problem in the brain, for example, someone with dementia
0: right.
1: who loses their memories.
0: Totally.
1: If you want to ever be able to save those memories or bring them back, you need to understand how they're encoded. And to understand how they're encoded, you have to do these experiments. I think the challenge that we're facing right now is what else comes along with that.
0: Yeah.
1: And I guess how we go about studying it. I don't want to freak people out because, again, getting to this stage in a human brain is going to take a long time, especially to do it right. But it's something we should be thinking about. And it's something to be excited about as well.
0: Yeah, I get that, especially for anybody who's been afflicted by such illness, right? I get that part. And maybe I should rephrase my question now that I hear your answer, is that maybe the question is, should we be doing this? The question might be, are we ready yet to do this? Because can humanity handle the info, and are we going to assume a bunch of stuff about it? It's cool, though, and it's kind of crazy to think that it comes from a fruit fly. Like, how do they even get in? The laser beams, I guess? I don't know. Like,
1: yeah, really, really careful, thin slices through the brain that they image through electron microscopy. Most powerful microscopes we got. And then the painstakingly trace them to get the map. That's the part where I'm like, let's celebrate that feat of scientific achievement.
0: Crazy. Yeah.
1: And then the simulations people ran, you know, they were kind of fake anyway. Like, they're not really representative of a real fruit fly brain. It's not a real fruit fly. It's just like basically a fruit fly brain shaped game controller.
0: Yeah. I think it's so cool. I who knew that we'd have so much in common with, you know, like pigs for hearts and dolphins for consciousness and fruit flies for brain stuff.
1: Yeah.
0: Put that on the pile. Amazing stuff. SamanthaYamin.com, science.sam on all the socials. As always, Sam, thank you.
1: Thank you.
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8: The forecast now from the AM 800 Weather Center. We have a clear sky for this evening with fog patches developing, a low of 9 or 48 Fahrenheit. Sunny tomorrow, the high 18 or 64. Clear tomorrow night, again some fog patches, low 9. For Sunday, mix of sun and cloud with a 30% chance of rain, the high 21. And more sun on Monday, the high 16 or 61 Fahrenheit. Again, clear with fog tonight, the low 9.
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0: Happy Friday. Three things we learned today. Shane Hewitt and The Night Shift. I'm in Ottawa, the village of Merrickville, just south of the city. Ryan O'Donnell is in Calgary. Noah Skanga is in downtown Toronto. All of these full-length conversations are available on Shane Hewitt and The Night Shift, the podcast. Let's get started with our Friday roundup. Jimmy Zubris was filling in for Andrew Caddell tonight. We talked about the pipeline out west, the fact that in Alberta the referendum's coming. There's a lot of impact on politics with Quebec's provincial election coming. And the timing of this new in the nation's best interest pipeline that's been announced.
22: It also goes to show, and I think we discussed this last week too, Shane, it goes to show that, a conservative and a liberal, although it's probably a liberal conservative or any way you want to put it, can actually work together, right? Because that's always been one of the complaints is that, number one, the West feels alienated for on a lot of issues that Quebec and Ontario have too much power. And secondly, if you look, I can go back to Pierre Trudeau. I believe the furthest in his last 5 years, the furthest west he had was a representative in Saskatchewan. The guy with the big hat was the Minister of Fisheries. I forget his name. He always wore that big 10-gallon hat. And you go back and, Jean Chrétien, of course, won a lot more seats. But Alberta has never, really been part of the Liberal brand. And now all of a sudden you got a prime minister who's very popular in Alberta too, but also, right? And at the same time has shown that I can work with the two most conservative premiers of this country, one being Doug Ford and the other one, of course, being Daniel Smith. And, whether it be on pipelines, which is a diametrically opposed position of his predecessor. And of course, it even forced a popular Quebec, Lieutenant Stephen Guilbeault to resign because of it. Yeah. So at the end, the times they are a changing, and hop on. And of course, the timing right before the referendum. Well, there's a reason for that.
0: Jimmy Zubris right there. Friday Roundup, entire conversation, Shane Hewitt and the Night Shift. The podcast is available for you on the iHeart app. Dr. Lori was on. Ryan O'Donnell, you're going to get married coming up.
1: Mm-hmm.
0: We talked about, is my problem bigger than my marriage or my marriage bigger than my problem? What was your takeaway on that? That's an interesting one for a young lover like you.
1: Honestly, the takeaway is that I do have a bank account. I do have an emotional bank account. And I think even if you subconsciously, even if you aren't consciously thinking about all the different little transactions we make, like they are happening, and it starts to, you start to realize the patterns, right? You're like, oh, I messed up. You know what? This time it went over pretty well. Oh yeah, that's because like the last 6 months, like we've been like really good. There was like some grace. And oh, this next time it happened, it was really rough because I was being a little bit of a jerk. Like it starts to kind of make sense. Even it's almost like Dr. Lori's a profession or something.
0: Almost like she's a relationship expert, right? All right. Clinical psychologists and more. Here's what we chatted about. Relationships being able to handle problems and identifying a problem plus that bank account that Ryan just mentioned.
2: You have to look at. Maybe we have to look at the strengths of the marriage, right? Mm-hmm. So does our marriage have enough strength, enough goodwill, enough willingness to repair? And that becomes easier to absorb a problem. I'm not saying it's difficult. Problems are difficult. It doesn't mean we're not talking about the fact that it's going to be easy if you do it this way or that way. Sometimes you're stuck and you have to think and say, wait a minute, am I better off? Like, what am I getting if I, let's say if I stay? Is there enough there to keep me there? Like, what is our relationship made up of? Mm-hmm. If there's obviously, if it's a relationship that has a, you know, abuse or, there's some things that a relationship should not absorb.
0: Yeah.
2: Frankly.
0: Yeah. Yeah, I get it. Okay. So what are big problems in marriages? My guess would be, obviously there is job changes would be a big one. Moving would be a big one. Breach of trust, which could go like gambling, infidelity, all kinds of things, and probably death of a parent. Like those would be my guesses. What are big problems?
2: Those are not problems. What there's one, only one in there is a problem. And that is the behavior of somebody, the death of a spouse, the change of jobs, parenting. These are issues that these are stressors.
0: Like circumstances. Yeah.
2: Yeah. There's circumstances that you hope a marriage could live through and you're there to support each other through a lot of this stuff. Now problems, what you described about addiction or infidelity, or this is like something happens or there's bad behavior on somebody's part, or there's major disagreements in terms of money. You know, couples fight a lot about money. Couples fight a lot about in-laws, like, you know, family issues, extended family issues. Couples fight a lot about sexuality. So those are some of like the bigger things. And obviously infidelity is one of those really big ones. But you'd be surprised that a lot of couples can absorb. I'm not saying it's a question of should or people have to stay together. Please don't get me wrong. It's more about what do couples actually do. And sometimes even after an infidelity, a couple can rebuild because they have a lot in their emotional bank account.
0: Fascinating stuff. Relationship advice and more. The Friday Night Love Shack is what we call it. Dr. Lori Battito right there. Shane Hewitt and the Night Shift of the podcast on the iHeart app. There's live streaming on there too. You can grab our podcast on all the podcast apps, but iHeart gives you just so much more. And next, we had a conversation, with Mohit Rajans, AI adoption and being able to assume that it's involved in our lives no matter what we looked at. Is it there? Are we actually adopting it? He has this really great phrase in the conversation about it's adopting us.
4: What do you mean adopt? The last time I thought about adopting something, it was a human or it was an animal. And so why is it that all of a sudden some people are saying to us, we need an adoption plan for this technology? And I think that's where a lot of the confusion's happening, but that's not stopping both the federal government and your employer in some cases with this idea that, oh, we need to put all of this plan in place and everybody on their marketing material to their spreadsheet are making room for what is referred to as AI adoption. And the truth is that you and I probably don't even realize, or most people don't realize, that some of this technology is already adopting the way that you work. And so You might not think to yourself that we are in the phase of actually adopting this technology. You might not think you're even using AI. But what I'm finding is there's two forces that are coming together at once. On one, you have got this monster federal force that's saying we want more of the population using this technology, putting out free resources, etc. And then you've got workplaces that aren't even telling their employers that this technology is part of the update and the technology that they're using on a daily basis.
0: We have to get on this train or get off this train, and AI has already hooked us onto the train, whether we like it or not.
4: I think the natural progression of the tools that many of us use on a daily basis have had an update that should be an indication that artificial intelligence is being used in them. The Microsoft suite that we use on a daily basis itself used to seem like the most archaic thing. It used to seem like the last thing we wanted to use when it came down to anything technical. Now, if you look at those updates, none of them have the old style that we're used to. None of them have the frustrations. There is an increasing amount of intuitive that's coming within the apps that we use that we've never asked for. It's this cognitive offloading that we, in some cases, we don't even know how to go back to the older version.
0: So that's fascinating. Mohit.ai to get connected with Mohit Rajans. A conversation that regardless if you're trying to adopt it or not, it is adopting you and taking in your stuff. Fascinating chat. Shane Hewitt of the Night Shift, the podcast. Grab it on the iHeart app. Do us a favor. Share it with your friends. We'll be right back.
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28: From the National Newsroom of the Canadian Press, I'm John Kennedy. Canadian-born actor Michael J. Fox says he isn't seeing the signs of Canada-U.S. trade wars filtering down to the human level. He says Americans and Canadians still have the same people-to-people relationship they've always had, no matter how much someone might try to ratchet up the tensions. Fox moved to Los Angeles in 1979 to pursue his acting career and has dual citizenship. He returned to Canada today for a ceremony at Rideau Hall, where he was elevated from an officer to the companion level of the Order of Canada. British Columbia Conservative interim leader Lauren Dirksen says his party will spend $500 million to help fight fires in British Columbia. He says the money will go towards the purchase of Crown-owned water bombers and technology.
29: BC does not currently own any aircraft to fight fires. We will invest $400 million to purchase a fleet of water bombers, creating a dedicated capacity to fight wildfires every single year. We will no longer rely solely on short-term leases, and we will no longer hope that water bombers are available when our valleys are on fire.
28: Dirksen was visiting an area devastated by the Bald-Range wildfire and says his party would also invest $100 million to develop cutting-edge technology that can help detect wildfires within minutes rather than hours. Five foreign nationals are now in police custody after extortion threats targeting British Columbia's South Asian community. The RCMP say criminals' demands were followed up with shootings and arson in the Vancouver area. Chief Superintendent Duncan Pound says BC's extortion task force isn't linking the suspects with the India-based Lawrence Bishnoi gang. He says the criminals in other cases claim to be linked to big gangs as a tactic to increase their intimidation of victims. G7 leaders have agreed to release 100 million barrels of oil and fuel products in the coming weeks as the United States' war with Iran and Russia's war in Ukraine continue to impact global energy supplies.
30: The G7 leaders say they'll release substantial amounts of diesel after the fuel recently hit record high prices in the U.S. Because Canada, as a net oil exporter, is the only G7 country without a strategic energy reserve, it has none to release but has previously said it would increase oil production to contribute to additional supply. It'll participate with other G7 nations in coordinating maintenance schedules at refineries in order to prevent too many from going offline at the same time. Brenda Molina Navidad, The Canadian Press.
28: CBS has announced Tony Romo's permanent exit from the network's NFL coverage. Romo's been on leave since he was arrested in July for operating a vehicle while intoxicated. Analyst J.J. Watt had joined play-by-play announcer Jim Nance and sideline reporter Tracy Wolfson on CBS Sports' lead NFL team during Romo's absence. Watt will continue in that role, and all other CBS teams will remain the same. This is the Canadian Press. In sports, the Saskatchewan Roughriders can punch their ticket to the CFL playoffs when they host the Calgary Stampeders tonight. The defending Grey Cup champions have dropped two straight, while Calgary comes in riding a two-game winning streak. Elsewhere, the winless Ottawa Redblacks host the Hamilton Tiger Cats, with both teams already eliminated from playoff contention. The NFL has suspended San Francisco 49ers owner Jed York for 6 games following his arrest in a prostitution sting in Ohio earlier this year. York was also fined $500,000 for violating the league's personal conduct policy. He's been credited with serving 3 games already and is eligible to return October 20th. 2 racehorses named in honor of late NHL star Johnny Gaudreau will go head-to-head tomorrow at Belmont Park in New York. The 2-year-old colts named Johnny Hockey and Gaudreau are among 6 horses entered in Grade 1 Champaign. The winner earns a spot at the Breeders' Cup Juvenile later this fall. From the Canadian Press, I'm John Kennedy.
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14: 8 Fahrenheit. Sunny tomorrow, the high 18 or 64. Clear tomorrow night, again some fog patches, low 9. For Sunday, mix of sun and cloud with a 30% chance of rain, the high 21. And more sun on Monday, the high 16 or 61 Fahrenheit. Again, clear with fog tonight, the low 9.
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0: Conspiracies, myths, truths, lies, and so much more. Dr. Lee Kunla is here. Lee is a teacher. He teaches this stuff. Not how to like create it and make a good one. Although, but technically, I guess that's kind of what it is, because when you learn how they work.
16: Exactly. I actually, sometimes I realize that while I'm doing it, and we talk about things like disinformation campaigns, or fake conspiracies. And sometimes I'm like, I'm actually giving them the tools on how to be really terrible people in the future.
0: You can use these as for fun fodder and for learning, or you could actually use them as weapons. So,
16: yeah, exactly.
0: That could backfire.
16: That's also, though, in a way, kind of how we keep ourselves safe. And I know this is not a podcast about education, but I do the same thing when we talk about tests. I'm like, if you want to know how to do really well on a test, try and make the test yourself, because there's no magic to it. And we always kind of think of it as students and then, you know, get a bit overwhelmed. If you start thinking about it like a teacher, then you get power and you can, you know, you can figure out how the teacher is going to try and test you, trick you, stuff like that. And I guess, yeah, it applies to this stuff too. When you know how disinformation, when you yourself can create disinformation, which actually my students are going to be doing next week, they're going to create a disinformation campaign to try and target certain people to get them to believe things that are not true. When you yourself are kind of doing it, you learn the tricks of the trade.
0: We could be talking about politics. Okay, so first the book. Your book is out with Nathan Radke. Tell us about the book.
16: Yeah, it's Uncover Up, How to Think Clearly in an Age of Conspiracy. And it's really kind of the lessons that we have learned over the last 10, 15 years researching conspiracies, both true and false ones, teaching conspiracy theories, and doing a podcast. We're in our 10th year on the podcast, where we also try and debunk the false ones but establish the ones that are true. And this is the book that we wish we had when we started 10, 15 years ago, where it's sort of like, this is what we've learned. Here are some of the patterns that repeat. Here's how you can tell if you're dealing with something that's probably real. Here are unbelievable examples of true conspiracies and kind of mundane examples of fake conspiracies and everything in between. So it's our guidebook for anybody who also is curious about this and is trying to get some clarity.
0: All right, you can get that from linking in the podcast description version of this conversation. Okay, Dr. Lee Kunla, Iron Mountain.
16: Yes.
0: Leaked government reports about, you know, everyone's in trouble, peace is bad. You could reapply this today.
16: Oh, that's what got me thinking about it. So, of course, it's month 7 or 8 of the Iran war now with the United States and Iran. And I started thinking about this, and I took a look, actually, at an amazing statistic. I asked myself, how many years has the United States been at war since the Second World War? And now this is a bit of a rough number because it really does depend on which conflict you count.
0: And they didn't call, some of them were...
16: Exactly.
0: So they weren't wars, they were strategic something-somethings,
16: exactly.
0: All those things.
16: Exactly. So I did include Iran as a war. And even then, you know, there is sometimes some question about exactly when it ends and starts. But roughly the number is that the United States has been at war for 43.5 out of the 81 years, which is more than half that time, like around 54%. Again, you know, this is kind of back of the napkin kind of math. So this got me thinking and led me down this rabbit hole. And here's what I found at the bottom of the rabbit hole that I wanted to bring and show you guys is that in 1967, of course, there was the Vietnam War. And it was this, you know, we were having the same kind of questions, like, what exactly are we doing in Vietnam? At least the Americans were asking this. What are we doing in Vietnam? Why are we in these wars that don't seem to counter an existential threat to the United States? And in that social context, a leaked government document was kind of gotten a hold of and started to make the rounds called Report from Iron Mountain. And basically, this is a top secret report of a special study group that was recruited by JFK. And I've got the report in front of me. It is amazing to go through. And it claims that peace would be economically and socially unsupportable. That there's just that war provides an actual social function that cannot be replaced by, you know, make work programs or welfare programs or whatever else. And that war is essential to the American way of life. And I got really curious about this and was reading through it, and it makes actually some really interesting points. And of course, What happened was that a few years after this report had been released, the authors of the report came out and were like, no, no, guys, it's a hoax. We didn't mean it. We were trying to cast light on the kind of how the United States has been operating globally. And we wanted to start a conversation about, are we really, do we need to be in these conflicts? What is the real purpose behind them? The conversation was started, but they could not rein it in again. Mm-hmm. And this document became foundational also for the militia movement in the United States in the 80s. People like William Cooper took it as fact. They were like, this, and he is, for anybody who doesn't know, he was the Alex Jones of the late 80s, early 90s, and even into the 2000s. He was a real conspiracy theory kind of super spreader. And of the bad or the unproven conspiracies, the ones that probably don't have a lot of evidence to support them, he took this as gospel. He was like, look, the government says we got to be at war all the time, otherwise society collapses. Alex Jones has taken it up as truth. It was part of the QAnon movement. They assumed that this was, you know, like totally an actual description of reality. And so... What complicates this whole thing is that it actually makes a lot of very cogent points, ones that were made by certainly people like people you would not consider quote unquote the bad kind, whatever kind of conspiracy theorist. So President Eisenhower had his famous military-industrial complex speech, which actually maps on quite closely here. Eisenhower, general in World War II, you know, president of the United States, a Republican, certainly not a kind of, you know, hippie anti-war guy, was very worried about the impact that military contractors, the army, and kind of America's addiction to creating weapons and then blowing them up and then creating more, which of course is a kind of an economic engine. He was very worried about that potentially shaping policy and shaping the United States' role in the world. And so I got to thinking about this hoax effectively as what happens when there's a hoax that is almost totally descriptive of reality, and also in what ways it might not be.
0: Well, okay, so here's the thing. This is the part that gets me with this. Iron Mountain, like we've heard that phrase before. I've seen businesses called Iron Mountain, right? Like there's all kinds of, I guess, real life applications or uses of this. Now, I don't know it as a leaked government report, but if you asked me today, just the pragmatic question, do you think the United States could survive economically without the war machine? My honest and natural answer is there's no way they could, because the amount of money that's generated from selling weapons, the way that they sell weapons to themselves, the way that they give away government contracts, and some of those big mega traded, publicly traded, purchased companies that are out there are some of the biggest there. And you could even today, if you wanted to take the leap, especially today, leapfrog that into the tech world, because we don't know what ends of, you know, companies like Facebook or Google or these big mega companies, Amazon, they would be crazy to not step into military tech, right? Like, you know that they're going to be either owning it or doing something about it anyway. So if you had even asked me the question, is it possible that they could survive without war? I would say no. The whole hinge point of their society is they have to be at war. And we've seen that with proof of recessions, where most countries would build bridges and roads. In America, they go to war. So I find this quite fascinating. Let's dig more into it. Dr. Lee Kunle is here from the Uncover Up podcast, Iron Mountain Leaked Government Reports, and the way we assume them to be true, but how can they not be? We'll be right back.
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14: 8 Fahrenheit. Sunny tomorrow, the high 18 or 64. Clear tomorrow night, again some fog patches, low 9. For Sunday, mix of sun and cloud with a 30% chance of rain, the high 21. And more sun on Monday, the high 16 or 61 Fahrenheit. Again, clear with fog tonight, the low 9.
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1: Dr. Lee Kudlow is here on Cover Up Podcast, the Iron Mountain story, leaked government documents that everybody took as truth. And I mean everybody loosely, of course, because not everybody did clearly, but largely people were like, oh yeah, America has to be at war in order to survive. That's part of the gig. And I think that it seems to be evident in today's world that that's exactly the case. If it's not for the economics, it's for the distractions of getting things done, Lee.
2: Yeah. Look, I'm very sympathetic to this argument as well. And like you before the commercial break, if somebody had said to me, Lee, this is the way it is, here's a leaked internal government report, I would be very willing to go along with that because it does match a lot of our lived reality, certainly in, again, if I look at that history, you know, Korea, Vietnam, Iraq 1, Afghanistan, Iraq 2, now Iran, I would argue that none of those really presented an existential threat to the United States. I mean, okay, look, you can make an argument with all of it, Cold War or with terrorism in Afghanistan.
1: Yeah, proxy style.
2: Exactly. But this was not the kind of thing like World War II was in Europe. You know, like Nazism was an existential threat to France, right? There was like no question that they had to go to war there because they were being invaded. The same thing with England. So there's a lot of stuff in here. And actually, to your point here, I was just looking at the report, just to make your point, how you're like, the economy cannot survive. It says that in this report exactly. I'm quoting here, $1 billion worth of missiles a year cannot be translated into the equivalent in food, clothing, fabricated houses, or television sets. At bottom, they reflect the economy. They do not motivate it. So the idea is, yeah, like, this is like an engine in the U.S. economy. And again, this was almost kind of proven historically. There was the Great Depression in the 1930s. There were make work programs to try and get out of that.
1: Yeah, but keep people busy too, which is another thing.
2: Sure, exactly. And of course, armies are great at, you know, channeling the aggressive tendencies of young men into somewhat productive ways. But the thing about the Great Depression, the thing that really ended it, was World War II. Yep. And suddenly we go from however much unemployment to effectively no unemployment in the United States. So there's a lot of, and this is why I think this is such an interesting case, because it matches our preconceived ideas. It matches our lived reality. But maybe I could use a concept here that I was thinking about in light of this. It might be called inference creep. So the idea is that, look, defense industries have a lot of political clout. That is true. That's just unavoidably true. It's also true that, you know, if you build something and then blow it up, you have to build it again, and that creates work. And so that is, you know, money in people's pockets that they then spend in their communities, and that keeps other things going. That is also true. But is it then true that since the defense industries have a lot of political clout, that they are part of policy making to create war? It certainly could seem like that, but this is where there's a kind of a lack of evidence to go quite that far.
1: Right.
2: And this, I think, is what distinguishes, say, President Eisenhower's speech, where he's like, they have too much clout and we got to be careful of it, from a report like this, which, of course, we know, and this is helpful, we know that it was a hoax. In the report, it really takes the inference and leans into fact. And it says, look, since this is the starting condition, they are behind all the wars that we are fighting. They are doing it because otherwise there would be too much social unrest at home. And that is, as much as I am sympathetic, like you, to the argument, a step too far based on the actual evidence.
1: Okay. Well, let me ask you this then, because you just said blow up a bridge because it can make work. That's a false flag. Tell me about the false flag part.
2: Ah, well, and yeah, I mean, I'm almost undercutting my own argument here, because there was a false flag, a true false flag. So just because this is maybe not everybody's terminology, a false flag is when a country either attacks themselves or allows an attack to happen in order to generate public support for what would otherwise be an unpopular war. Now, there have been true false flags in American and, of course, also in global political history.
1: Georgia.
2: Mm-hmm. Yeah. Crimea. But then there have been false ones. So, for example, often people assume that Pearl Harbor was a false flag. But then there's the Bay of Tonkin. And the Bay of Tonkin is a really awkward example to bring up in this case, because we now know today from records from the Pentagon, from statements that Defense Secretary McNamara made, now that he is allowed to say these things because of past the time in which the secrecy rules were applied. So we know that there was a ship docked in the Bay of Tonkin, the USS Maddox. I think this is in 1964. It claimed to have received fire, and that was the basis for expanding the Vietnam War. But we now know today, the Pentagon has released the information, even I think the captain has talked about this, that attack never happened. At the Bay of Tonkin, you can look it up on Wikipedia. It's there. I always double check these things myself. And so that again seems to support this underlying idea that actually no matter what, no matter how unpopular it is, the United States requires war. I think though, so that's the false flag dimension of this, that even if the people don't want it, we're going to do it anyway. And what's really interesting is, of course, Donald Trump campaigned on the fact that he was not going to go to war, yeah. Right? That this was the kind of mistake that both Republicans and Democrats had made in the past, and he wasn't going to do it. There was a segment of his voters which, for no other reason than that, voted for him.
1: Yeah.
2: And here we are in Iran.
1: Well, he did just recently say that he was a peace president, and then he was going to annihilate Iran in the same sentence. So.
2: Yeah. Yeah. No, well, he says those kinds of things. But yeah, I think that, what's really interesting though, as well, is that the thesis here that there is actually simply no other way of doing it is one that is, you know, it's believable, certainly given the history, but I wonder if economically speaking, it's actually true, because we do have ways in which we could supplement this kind of make work that the Army does with other projects.
1: Well, it does beg the question, what is war, I suppose, because if you look at the Cuba story, the Cuba story specifically was a false flag conversation anyway.
2: Yeah.
1: And you could say that economically these things are actually happening around the world, right? The false flag is that Canada is hurting us, therefore right. We're going to trade war against Canada. I mean, these are in a lot of ways, I mean, some ways, sure, we benefit, in other ways, America benefits, right? So the twisting the information and creating this new version of the false flag, if you will, that rallies the troops, brings everybody on board, and we're seeing it again and again.
2: No. Well, nothing like war to really unify a country and galvanize a country. I know it's just, quote unquote, just an economic war with the United States, but in my entire life, I have never seen this kind of unity in Canada.
1: Yeah.
2: I mean, it's absolutely amazing.
1: Not our false flag, though.
2: No, exactly.
1: So careful what you wish for, I guess, which is the way it goes. And it's interesting because Cuba is very much on our list of things to be talking about. Mm. And for it to come up, with the president saying it again, I all of these conspiracy theories, Iron Mountain, all that stuff. I mean, this is why conspiracy theories ring so true.
2: Yeah.
1: Is that, even if you look at the weapons of mass destruction, I mean, that was basically a false flag.
2: Yeah,
1: it was a false
2: totally.
1: Threat, right?
2: No, totally.
1: Right. And so like you can see how they ring true.
2: Yeah. Yeah, exactly. And this is the problem, right? This was the lie that was so close to the truth. You know, it was just believed on face value. Mm-hmm. And so even though it was a hoax, and it's, again, useful that they actually came out and said it, I think it's really interesting what happens when a lie is so close to the truth that it just is believed anyway.
1: Yeah, crazy stuff. You can see how conspiracy theories are so slippery. Critical thinking matters. Asking questions, talking to experts, learning. And in some cases, it's kind of just crossing your fingers, crossing your toes, and hoping it's not real, because it's going to take years to figure it out. Fascinating stuff. Get the link to the book with Nathan Radke, Dr. Lee Kunla. It's on the podcast description for this, the Uncover Up podcast. Thanks, Lee.
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1: Food Professor Podcast is very popular, still popular. And the man, he's here, Dr. Sylvain Charlebois, Dalhousie, Agri-Foods, handsome.
2: Yeah.
1: And we're hanging out.
2: We were lucky with the podcast. We had the CEO of McDonald's Canada last week joining us. And this week it's the CEO of Whole Foods America. Mm. So we're doing very well.
1: That's very cool. Did you get free chicken nuggets out of it or no?
2: Not yet. I think it's in the mail. I think it's in the mail.
1: They'll still be good by the time they get there. That's the most amazing thing about it.
2: I'm sure.
1: A couple of weeks ago we had a conversation about, pumpkin spice latte.
2: Yeah, I don't know. I've never had a pumpkin spice latte ever.
1: I've tasted, Mel gets them and I've tasted it. And she's like, do you want some? I'm like, I'll have a taste, but I don't think I've ever ordered one.
2: Yeah, no, cause why would you really? Yeah, I mean, only if you wanted to fit in, really.
1: I guess.
2: It's been 34 years, 34 years.
1: That's crazy.
2: I don't think you were born 34 years ago, were you?
1: No, definitely not. Definitely not.
2: I think they actually created.
1: All right, we're talking about that
2: spice latte to honor your presence, your existence.
1: Oh, yes, that's very nice.
2: Yeah.
1: Hey, can we talk about? Can we talk about this property controls thing with Empire Sobeys?
2: Nasty. Yes.
1: And maybe explain what property controls is/was, and the kind of weight that when Walmart comes in. To a shopping mall shopping area that these folks carry with these big grocery stores when they go into a new mall.
2: So property controls are, because they're still out there. It's about grocers being incredibly territorial, in many ways. So for example, if they're the anchor tenant in a strip mall, they'll make darn sure in the lease nobody else is allowed to sell food in that mall. Okay, that's a property control. Or you may see, say, one grocer build a store

0: And so it's been a problem. Not necessarily in, say, Toronto or Ottawa, like in downtown cores, because there's still lots of independence, lots of choices, lots of options for people. But the problem is very much in small towns, small town Canada, really, towns of 50,000 people or less. Municipal councils have been very, I would say, accommodating to certain players in their towns. And some of these main players economically are certainly the grocers. And so if a grocer hears that another store is about to open, they tend to be resistant to the idea. And I've seen many,
1: so
0: many of these cases over the years. Yeah.
1: Yeah. Huh? I love how you're being so careful with your language.
0: Yes.
1: But I get that.
0: Well,
1: like
0: not
1: a
0: naming
1: local
0: towns, but I can tell you there are several cases in Ontario, Quebec, in Nova Scotia where I live, where you could see that really grocers aren't necessarily comfortable having, I would say, inconvenient neighbors around them.
1: Yeah. And I mean, and you get why the municipal councils would want to help out, because that means jobs, right? It means good things for their town to have a bigger grocery store than they had before, which is interesting. So these things, these make a big deal. I don't think it computes well, Sylvia, because we talk, you yourself have shared the margins that grocery stores make on food and all these things. And so the question always becomes, well, how is it if they're barely making money that they can afford to buy extra land and not use it when they're building a grocery store across the street and all that stuff? And it's just such a good reminder that the grocery game is not really about the grocery game.
0: No, it's about real estate. It's very much about real estate. It's similar to McDonald's. McDonald's is not necessarily a food service company. It's a real estate company. They control space. They control areas, geography. And retailers are very obsessed with the idea of traffic, geography, locations, things like that. So remember, I mean, food is cultural. Food is traditional. They think about foot traffic. They think about location. You have to get to somewhere to get food. And so that's how they think very much. So if they restrict your access to another option, it means more business for them. And so that's why it's important to recognize their ability to control the options that you have access to all the time.
1: Business 101, there's two things you can't ever top over location.
0: Location.
1: That's right. You can't restock location. You can't renovate location. It's just that simple.
0: They also say retail is detail, but for grocers, it's location, location, location. Absolutely.
1: Yeah. Okay, so let's talk about another player who's done amazing things over the last few years in our country, and that's Dollarama.
0: Yes.
1: If Dollarama gets a green light because there are no property controls, that could change the outlook of a company like Dollarama, because they've been doing amazing things.
0: Oh, absolutely. I think that Dollarama is an exception, but they do fly under the radar because really Dollarama is not necessarily seen as a grocer, a food retailer. It is seen necessarily as a provider of affordable items, including food. You basically have about four or five aisles of food at Dollarama. In fact, Canadian Tire is selling more and more food. We talked about it last week. But Dollarama has flown under radar because it's not seen as a food retailer per se.
1: It'll be interesting to see what some of the mall owners do when you have a Canadian Tire on one end and you have a Loblaw or a Sobeys at the other end. And if this actually comes to a head, which would probably be good for Canadians because it's going to increase competition. But at the same time, like, this stuff could come to a head. It could get ugly.
0: Oh, absolutely. I do expect to see more Tim Hortons right next to Canadian Tires because they've actually signed this loyalty program deal between the two companies. So I suspect that they'll want to create some synergies there. But when it comes to food retailing, it's a delicate topic for a lot of cities, a lot of towns. And that's why often when you go into a small town, you'll see one grocer on one side of the river and the other grocer on the other side of the river. It's not a coincidence. It's some sort of a implicit agreement between the two.
1: Did you think it's get better with more competition generally in grocery? I mean, you've got a couple of major players. I mean, consumer confidence with like bread fixing and all the other things that have done in the past. Does it actually make life better for us if we have more grocery stores closer together?
0: You know, I have a lot of faith in independence. I don't think we give enough attention to independence. Those are really

0: family-run stores. They're not necessarily smaller, but they'll actually carry products you wouldn't find anywhere else. And they tend to offer some really good deals. And what I've seen the last 2-3 years is more attention given to independents, but I don't think it's enough. I'm starting to see apps offer selling deals on behalf of independents because they don't have time to run their website. They don't have time to send you flyers like the other guys. And so more and more marketing-wise, you're seeing independents really moving forward, becoming more aggressive to get our business. And that's a good thing because all of a sudden you'll realize, well, despite the geography, despite the property controls, you still have access to more options.
1: Always makes you wonder, and I guess this is my tinfoil hat, that those independents are largely still buying from the wholesalers, which is still a large grocery company they're competing with. Does that come into
0: That's
1: play?
0: That's true,
1: but
0: they have more liberty to carry products no one else can. And so if you're, say, a Sobeys and you're running your store, you'll maybe find 5-7% of products in that store that are local, coming from a small and pop shop, like a mom and pop shop, from like across the street. When you're running an independent store, you can actually go to 10, 15, 20%. Makes a big difference.
1: Okay. It's great stuff. Food Professor Podcast. 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Thank you.
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13: The forecast now from the AM 800 Weather Center. We have a clear sky for this evening with fog patches developing, a low of 9 or 48 Fahrenheit. Sunny tomorrow, the high 18 or 64. Clear tomorrow night, again some fog patches, low 9. For Sunday, mix of sun and cloud with a 30% chance of rain, the high 21. And more sun on Monday, the high 16 or 61 Fahrenheit. Again, clear with fog tonight, the low 9.
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1: Shane Hewitt and The Night Shift. I'm Shane Hewitt. Thanks so much for being here. Don't forget that our show is published out on the podcast every single day when the show is done. Just Google Shane Hewitt and The Night Shift. You're going to find us right at the top of the list. And it's on the iHeart app. That's easy. And it's on Spotify, Apple Music, all of the platforms. You can share them with your friends, and that would be an awesome favor for us. So don't forget, if you missed anything, it is there for you, and some of our favorite content and big full length, even longer than you hear on the radio, get published on that same feed as well. So touch the heart, it'll magically appear on your device so you can listen anytime online. In today's world, how do you discover music? When the internet came along and this little app called Shazam, that was super cool because you could be out with your friends, you'd be having a beer and a song comes on over the speakers and you're like, what is that? That's wicked. And then your new vibe is there. It has arrived. I'm Shane Hewitt in Ottawa, Ryan O'Donnell in Calgary, Noah Skanga in Toronto. A band had a random B-side song that was kind of filler. It turned out to be one of their biggest after it was discovered. 71010, how are you finding your music? You can text it in now, right?
22: Yeah, so I was out for a walk, Shane, checking out my Discover Weekly on Spotify, which is every week it gives you a new playlist of, I think, like 25 songs that it thinks you might like. And I have found some of my favorite songs of all time, favorite bands, through the Discover Weekly. Not every week is great, but sometimes it hits the nail on the head. And this song comes on. It's called Harness Your Hopes by the American indie band Pavement. I liked it. Added it to my library. Went about my day. I was listening to it again recently, and I said, oh, this song has almost 300 million streams on Spotify. It's bigger than I thought. Okay. Then I looked at the rest of their hits, and I went, oh, okay, yeah, 50 million, couple other hits. And then I noticed something about the song itself, and that it says B-side in the title. I went, huh? And sure enough, this song, when it was released in the 90s, was buried on a CD, on an EP. The band forgot the song even existed.
1: I think it's ironic that as a guy who didn't even grow up with B-sides, you're affected by B-sides.
22: I'm affected by a B-side, yeah. Like, this was such a deep cut, Shane, that the band's frontman completely forgot about the song until he heard it playing in a cafe, and his daughter went, oh yeah, I know this song. And how the heck do you know this song? And yes, it turns out that Spotify essentially found this song, and for some reason that we're still not 100% sure why, this was pushed and this has eclipsed every radio hit they had at their peak in the 90s. This band's biggest legacy on the internet is a song they completely forgot existed. And so I had to know why. How is that even possible? And so I spoke with a streaming expert. Her name is Camille Jamais. She's based in London. And she basically works with artists to try to get them into the Spotify algorithm. Not so much change their music, but to change the back-end stuff, which we'll get into. And so let's talk specifically about this song, Harness Your Hopes. There is a bit of coincidence at play here, as I learned. Because, see, Shane, in 2017, that was when Spotify first tested out autoplay. That feature when, you know, you stop listening to the song you wanted to, and it just automatically finds something it thinks you might like.
1: Yeah, similar, that's
22: Yeah, that's exactly when this song started to blow up.
0: You know the way the algorithm work? It's really looking at what people listen to and also the way they listen to it. And then they are making, you know, the match in between the tracks. So for many reasons, sometimes it's not really, we expect the most popular track, you know, being recommended, but it's also what matters the most to the algorithm. It's not only about the volumes of streams, it's really the matching. And I can see it with some track that I'm working with sometimes, you know, there are no specific promotion, but for many reasons, the algorithm detect a strong engagement and start to just push it.
22: So, for some reason, this song just matched what other people were listening to at the time. So it's kind of frustrating because we don't know exactly how this system works. It's kind of like asking Coke to give us the secret recipe. It would ruin the whole thing. This is Spotify's secret recipe. But still, we can understand parts of it. And the first part we can understand is that what the algorithm is looking at, the very first thing for a song, is the actual data behind the track itself.
0: And then Spotify is going to look at, as I said, all the characteristics of the track. If it's like the danceability, if it's energetic track, whatever. So it's already making, you know, like a dive deep into the track. And then it's going to look at the listener profile, what kind of music they listen to, et cetera, when they are listening to. And then this is where the magic happens. They are just putting all the artists and listener habits all together. And for you, it's going to be a brand new track. But what Spotify has seen is like, okay, I know Ryan's, you know, like listening habits. I know what he likes. And if I see that there are many people that are kind of in the same, you know, like habits and tests and music tests and everything. So they like this track. So you know what? I'm going to push this track to him and it's very likely that he's going to like it.
1: Yeah, that's funny. She said, Ryan likes happy.
22: Yes. It's a little depressing though to me, Shane, isn't it? You might think you have a unique taste, but really your taste is statistically similar to others. Yeah. And yeah. Spotify's taking literal zero ones and zeros code and smashing it all together because it thinks you're going to like this music. And quite often, it gets it right.
1: Yeah,
22: and
1: see, I haven't had the same experience, so that's interesting. I wonder what it is about the different profiles. Maybe you're more consistent than me. I mean, my music taste is kind of wild. You know, for dance music, for example, I don't think it's figured out dance music.
22: No, that is certain genres I think work better than others. Indie music, I find it can really clearly pick. Yeah. It can't really do metal. Like stuff that gets really specific, I find it's not perfect at. But the reality here is like if you're an artist, this is kind of tough because you got to make your good music, you got to have good data, and also good luck. Look at this song again. A random B-side engineered to just be a throwout in the 90s became an anthem of the 2020s. Yeah. That does not happen on purpose. It just happens. It's the same way like a video goes viral. Sometimes it just does. We don't really know why. And there's something about the fact that it's about music that makes me sad. Yeah. You know what I mean? Takes some of the soul out of it. But for me, it's working.
1: Well, it's funny how we listen so differently today. And so when I'm listening to the iHeart app, because that's what I do when I drive, mostly because it's actually easier than it is to flip between the radio and the CarPlay. So I actually just use the iHeart app to listen to radio. And so if I'm listening to Virgin Radio Calgary, which I do like to listen to because I have some friends who work there, and I don't like the song, I go to Virgin Radio Toronto, right? Because it's the same format, but it's a different song. And same thing with Move 100 in Ottawa. I flip between the different Move stations across the country. So I can flip to Vancouver and listen to it. And I do it on the talk stations too. Is that if it's a conversation that is not something that I'm interested in, like say something that's hyper local in Victoria, I'll flip to Kelowna and listen. And because they're structured the same, they're all doing stuff. It's funny how we consume it, getting our songs from movies and TV shows and video games and walking through the mall. It's all changed. But the good news is it's opened up so many older songs that we would never have heard to allow us to listen to them today. And I think that's the coolest part. The fact that my daughter discovered Queen, I think is pretty amazing.
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26: From the National Newsroom of the Canadian Press, I'm John Kennedy. Fuel supplies are getting a boost from the G7 with 100 million barrels of oil and petroleum products set to enter global markets over the next 4 months. The International Energy Agency will coordinate the release, including a large amount of diesel in the first 20 days as prices continue to climb. Canada won't be contributing from a strategic reserve because it doesn't have one, but Energy Minister Tim Hodgson's office says refineries will coordinate maintenance to keep more plants running. Canadian diesel now averages $2.61 a liter, up from $1.52 in January. British Columbia NDP leader David Eby says his government will introduce measures to cap prices for certain groceries and increase competition among retailers. The leader says his party will extend the mandate of management boards to limit corporate profits for various staples.
27: And so what we're going to do is put the same protections in place we have for farmers when it comes to the big five chains here in the province that sell groceries to ensure that the basics, milk, cheese, eggs, chicken, that British Columbians are protected. We're going to cap profits. We can do that through the existing mechanisms that we already have that regulate the food system in the province.
26: Conservative candidate Gavin Dew says EB will renege on the promise, just as he did with the $1,000 grocery rebate promised during the last election. Police in British Columbia say they've arrested 5 foreign nationals in an investigation into extortion violence targeting the South Asian community in Metro Vancouver. Langley RCMP Superintendent Haram Desange says the investigation began in the summer of 2025 and resulted in the arrest of 4 people in Surrey, British Columbia, as well as another arriving at Toronto's Pearson International Airport. Chief Superintendent Duncan Pound with the BC Extortion Task Force says it's unclear if these suspects will be deported after the criminal proceedings.
28: Well, right now, the focus and the primary matters that we're dealing with are the criminal prosecution. So obviously issues about their status in Canada post the criminal justice system, that would be part of our ongoing liaison with Canada Border Services Agency and the relevant authorities that would be involved in any decisions on that front.
26: The 5 men are now facing charges ranging from extortion to throwing an explosive substance and damaging property by fire explosion. Liberal MP Salma Zahid says she's concerned about escalating violence and rhetoric directed towards MPs, including the leader of another party.
29: In August, a man was filmed setting vehicles on fire outside Zahid's home in Toronto's East End in what police believe was an arson attack. Zahid says she now has 24/7 security at her home and believes the incident could be related to rising rhetoric against her fellow MPs. She recently spoke out about a newspaper column calling for action against NDP leader Avi Lewis over his views on Israel, which Zahid says puts Lewis at risk. Brenda Molina Navidad, The Canadian Press.
26: This is The Canadian Press. In sports, Kenny Lawler hauled in six passes for 132 yards and two touchdowns, leading the Hamilton Tiger Cats to a 34-16 victory over the Ottawa Red Blacks. The win snapped Hamilton's five-game losing streak, while Ottawa dropped to 0-15 for the season. Baltimore Ravens edge rusher Trey Hendrickson will miss Sunday's game against Tennessee because of a finger injury. Coach Jesse Minter said Hendrickson had a procedure to fix the issue and will not play. The Ravens signed him in the offseason to boost their pass rush. Alex Tuch scored twice in his first game for Washington. Alex Ovechkin opened his 22nd NHL season with an assist, and the Capitals beat the Stanley Cup champion Carolina Hurricanes 5-2. Tuch joined the Capitals in the offseason in a trade after five seasons with Buffalo. Dylan Guerin made 23 saves for his first career shutout, and the New York Rangers spoiled the Detroit Red Wings opener with a 2-0 victory. From the Canadian Press, I'm John Kennedy.
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31: 8 Fahrenheit. Sunny tomorrow, the high 18 or 64. Clear tomorrow night, again some fog patches, low 9. For Sunday, mix of sun and cloud with a 30% chance of rain, the high 21. And more sun on Monday, the high 16 or 61 Fahrenheit. Again, clear with fog tonight, the low 9.
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32: Speaking of Kingsville, we'll continue our AM 800 mayoral debate series this morning as we're now less than a month away from the election. That is on October 26th. That's election day. We are commercial free this morning. And speaking of Kingsville, let's go out to Kingsville where incumbent Dennis Rogers is seeking his second term. There are three challengers out there: Mary Ellen Havlick, Roshan Nalarutnam, and Thomas Neufeld. Now, we put offers out to everybody to come in, and two of them took us up on that. Roshan and Mary Ellen did not reply to us. They are not here this morning, but we do have Thomas and Dennis with us. So the both of you, thank you for coming in. Really do appreciate it. I got good news for you. We now have more time for you. So to the both Wonderful. Of you, thank you very much.
33: Morning, Kyle. Thanks for coming. Morning, yeah. Appreciate it.
32: Absolutely. We do have some rules here. Each of you will have 90 seconds to answer each question. I'll give you a little wrap-up, a little hand signal when it's about 10 seconds. And if you're, you know, kind of in your notes and different things like that, I'll just say 10 seconds. Let's try to respect the time. If you do want a rebuttal, it will be about 60 seconds as well. Okay. And again, we do have more time this morning now because Mary Ellen and Roshan did not show up. We did a random draw before the show. And Dennis, you were picked to go first when it comes to just the open here. So 60 seconds for an open. You also have 60 seconds at the end of the hour for a close. Remember, we are commercial free. Just a news break at the bottom of the hour, okay? Your minute starts now. Dennis, go ahead.
33: Sounds good. Thanks, Kyle. You know, 4 years ago, you know, the main thing that I ran on was us putting together a long-term strategic plan. And, you know, I think that was something that really resonated well within our community. You know, coming out of COVID, I thought it was so important, you know, for us to have a path and a vision in terms of where we are heading. And, you know, we spent better part of a year working with our residents and our staff and, you know, council, and Kingsville 2040 plan was born. And, you know, this was a plan that was, you know, unanimously adopted by all of council. You know, we went to work right away. And I think one thing you found is, you know, how much work we had to do with our current infrastructure. You know, we had to build a foundation. We had to ensure that our community was sustainable. And a lot of that work and dollars spent, you know, this term went towards it. So I think next term is about, you know, how do we want our community to look? How do we want those high value items like our waterfront and our downtown core, our green spaces, our parks and recreation, you know, are we open for business? So I think those are the things that, you know, we've talked about and that are part of our strat plan. So they're not election platforms for me. You know, the long-term business plans, you can't get everything done in 4 years. So now it's time for us to look into those, include our community in the decision-making, and have costed detailed plans that are composed by our residents, and they're involved in the process, okay. And we see how our community wants to look.
32: Okay, we'll get into all of that. Thomas, your minute starts now.
0: Well, thank you, Kyle, and thanks for having me in this morning. Good morning, Dennis. For those of you that don't know me, my name is Thomas Neufeld. I've lived in Kingsville since 1998. My wife, Angie, and I have raised our three, four children. Which one was left out? Anyways, I've spent 20 years working in the local wine industry. I was 10 years at Pelee Island Winery and then another 10 out at Viewpoint Winery in Colchester, where I was the manager of wine operations. And today we own and operate a small family business. My involvement with the town started back in 2008. I've served for 8 years on committees of council before I was elected in 2014, and now I'm completing my third term as a councillor. And I'm running for mayor because I believe experience matters. I want to lead Kingsville, you know, in a way that manages growth without losing our small town feel. You know, one that respects taxpayers, takes care of our infrastructure, and listens before making a big decision and giving residents back a meaningful voice within the community.
32: And we will definitely talk about that voice this hour. Okay, let's start off with one of the biggest concerns when it comes to the residents of Kingsville: taxes. Increases over the last couple of years were about 3.5% in 2025, almost 6th this year in 2026. As mayor, what is your plan when it comes to taxes, and what is your plan when it comes to the rising costs throughout the town? And Thomas, we will start off with you on this one.
0: Sure. You know, taxes are, you know, inevitable, right? And there are some things that are non-negotiables, right? So that's like your policing, your roads, you know, pipes in the ground, parks. We need to invest in those properly. When you look at Kingsville, you know, historically, we've had historically low taxes. And as a result, some of our infrastructure has been underfunded. I'm not saying not funded, just underfunded. I know we've spent the last 4 years increasing that funding for our infrastructure, and that's where you've seen, again, the difference between 4 years ago to the last 4 years is the increase in our taxes. Now, I'm a taxpayer too, so I feel that pinch. But I mean, what I'm planning to do is really looking at the needs versus our wants. You know, we don't need a new town hall, but we need a new sewage treatment plant. So those are the things that we want to invest in. That's where we want to spend our money.
32: Okay. Dennis?
33: Yeah. Well, I think, you know, you've seen this year and you've seen the investment in infrastructure, and I couldn't agree more. You know, we were only funding 40% of our current infrastructure. Like, we should have been spending $18.5 million, $18.7 million on our current infrastructure. We're only spending 7.5 in 2022. You know, we've been able to increase that to 11.5. So, you know, that's a significant improvement. You know, we're not done on that point. But I think an important piece is, you know, Kingsville is still the most affordable place to live in Windsor, Essex, when you look at our taxes, water, and wastewater. And, you know, it has to be a balance. And, you know, I agree, you know, the needs versus wants. But at the end of the day is, you know, our infrastructure is our number one job as a municipality. And I think, you know, as we move forward, as you know, we're competing against gas, we're competing against groceries. And I think if you watch those budgets, you know, where we had is, you know, we looked at cuts. You know, I know I myself asked for council to cut the property acquisition amount in this past budget, which brought it down. But then again, we're battling against a 2% increase with OPP. So there are some external forces that we're fighting against. But, you know, I think, you know, there has to be a balance for it. But when we're looking into the next term, I think that's why it's so important with the plan that I have is building, you know, on our strengths is our community is going to be involved in it. They're going to be involved in the process. They're going to be a part of the plan. They're going to be a part of, you know, the cost of it. And then if you can get your community on board for the cost to be, you know, part of that decision making, then we make that decision together.
32: Okay. I do want to talk about OPP as well. We'll talk about policing. Probably we'll get to it in the second part of the hour. Obviously wastewater as well. And, especially when it comes out to the sanitary sewers in Rufin and throughout the Kingsville area. But I do want to talk about the smaller tax base when it comes to your area in Kingsville. Could diversifying the tax base through commercial, maybe industrial growth be the answer? Do you have a plan for that when it comes to, you know, maybe that will help out, obviously not raising taxes? Daniel, we'll start with you on this one.
33: Yeah, absolutely. And if you look at this term, some of the things that we've done, like we've done an industrial land study. So that was something that council approved for us to look at, you know, where industrial lands are and look at its servicing. And, you know, so those are some things you're going to start to see, you know, this year and next, you know, the beginning of this term, just for us to increase that industrial footprint. You know, we've added, we approved a West Side Collector Road, which is going to go up Heritage. That's going to go all the way to the second. So there's going to be some commercial land growth there as well. We just finished our local comprehensive review. So that's looking at a holistic view of our whole municipality in terms of residential lands, commercial lands, where that growth's going to go. And, you know, we need to have that diversification as far as residential, commercial, industrial. You know, we've added a business relations officer to be able to help and support you know, businesses within the process. And I think one of the pieces I'm going to bring forward next term is, you know, a customer service review of our building and planning department. And that's where we're going to dig in and see, is there any barriers that are standing in the way of doing business? Because the last thing we want is for us to stand in the way, and we need to be open for business. So therefore we identify the lands, you know, which we're going to do here this term. And then we ensure that our place, our processes are in place to ensure that we are open for business.
32: Okay. Thomas, when it comes to commercial industrial growth, your thoughts on that? Could it help offset maybe a rise and taxes this upcoming year?
0: Oh, of course. Anytime you're able to spread that across different industries is going to help, obviously, the residential rate. When you look at our current industries, you know, are there opportunities for some of those feeder plants to help some of our larger industries? I'm hesitant to want to attract, let's say, you know, a large Heinz type industry, because, I mean, that's nice for jobs, but when they eventually leave, that's going to be a big dent, you know, in your community. So those smaller industrial type and commercial type businesses is really what we want to try and attract. As the mayor mentioned, we do have areas that are now identified for industrial growth and commercial growth. And, you know, it's really about selling Kingsville as the place to build. You know, our weather, our labor pool, our proximity to the border, our proximity to transportation lanes, you know, with Highway 3 and the 401. So we need to do a good job at selling Kingsville to attract those businesses.
32: Okay, when it comes to growth, we have rapid development stretched across the area. Local sewer and waste systems, they're stretched to their max here. We know sanitary sewers and roofing, Kingsville, capacity issues that are limiting development out there, especially when it comes to housing. Currently, Kingsville wastewater treatment plant operating at a 90% capacity level. It needs expansion. When it comes to that, and obviously that is a huge issue when you look across social media, that's what residents really bring up as one of the main issues there. Your thoughts on that, Thomas, and what can be done?
0: Well, the sewage capacity, at least the treatment plant, I mean, this wasn't new. I mean, we knew it was coming, and so we've been doing the studies in order to be ready for that expansion. We do have the Kingsville lagoons that are taking some of the overflow at the moment. Ruthven is a different problem. So I just identified the, you know, capacity issues, and it's certainly a problem for developers in that area. Residents that want to put in a second bathroom, they're not being allowed just because of the capacity issues. So I think what really needs to be done is dedicated lines for industry out there, and then we can basically relieve some of that capacity for residential growth.
32: Okay. Dennis, your thoughts on that?
33: Yeah, so a couple things. So, you know, council, we passed a master servicing study. And, you know, what that is it's going to look at, you know, our whole municipality, Kingsville, Cottam, Ruthven, as far as, you know, what our current needs are, what our future needs are, what's in the planning queue, and figuring out where our bottlenecks are and figuring out what the capacity that we need, not only for residential, but looking at our industrial growth, looking at our commercial growth, looking at our ag growth, and us be able to make an informed business decision as far as, you know, what we need to invest, where our growth's going to be. And, you know, we're looking at our wastewater treatment plant. Like, you know, this is a $30 to $50-$60 million project. So, you know, we need to have accurate data and information to ensure that, you know, the dollars that we're spending are the dollars that we need, but we don't want to cut ourselves short as well, you know, on that. And I think, you know, we talked about industrial and commercial growth as a part of that. And I think where we kind of live in that is, you know, we got a $1 billion ag industry in our backyard. And, you know, I think those box companies and those packaging companies, like those are, you know, the industrial businesses that, you know, we're really sought after. And I think the important part for us is to have the good planning aspect, you know where our homes are going to go, know where our businesses are going to grow, and have the data for us to be able to make an accurate information, an accurate decision.
32: Do you have time for that, though, as we're talking about, especially on roofing? Thomas brought it up. I mean, some households can't add a second washroom because of everything going on, right? I mean, that is one issue that we haven't heard really from the other communities during these debates, right? That's a problem. Do you have time, or should you be acting on this very soon when it comes to those issues?
33: Oh, we are acting on it soon. It's been priority number one since then. I can tell you the hardest decision, you know, that I know I've ever had to make is putting in an interim control bylaw on Ruthven, where we told, you know, our people, the province is telling you to build homes. We're talking to our developers and tell them they couldn't build. So we dug into it. We got some more information. We made some quick fixes, and then we allowed those that had that already purchased lots for them to be able to build. So, you know, we're actively working on solutions now. And, you know, to me, this is priority number one. So I can tell you, you know, we are taking the steps to ensure you know, that we're going to be able to open up capacity. Cause to me, it's just not okay for us to have, you know, one of our communities, you know, not being able to grow. And, you know, to me, Ruthven's a beautiful community, and there's a lot of great homes in there. There's a lot of great industry in there. And again, municipality, our number one job, is infrastructure. So you've heard that from day one, and Ruthven has been top of mind and the highest priority, you know, since we learned there was issues there.
32: Tom.
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31: The forecast now from the AM 800 Weather Center. We have a clear sky for this evening with fog patches developing, a low of 9 or 48 Fahrenheit. Sunny tomorrow, the high 18 or 64. Clear tomorrow night, again some fog patches, the low 9. For Sunday, mix of sun and cloud with a 30% chance of rain, the high 21. And more sun on Monday, the high 16 or 61 Fahrenheit. Again, clear with fog tonight, the low 9.
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32: That's right. Good morning and welcome back to the Kyle Horner Show. Kyle Horner with you, continuing our AM 800 mayoral debate series. Kingsville this morning, we have incumbent Dennis Rogers seeking a second term. Three challengers out there, Mary Ellen Havlick, Roshan Nalarutnam, and Thomas Neufeld. Thomas is actually in studio with us. We did put it out to all of the candidates if they wanted to come in and discuss the issues of Kingsville. Thomas and Dennis obviously showed up. They responded to us. Mary Ellen and Roshan did not, so we'll leave it at that. A very interesting first half hour. Again, if you missed any of it, you can check out the podcast, AM800CKLW.com, under my name, Kyle Horner, under audio. You can check out YouTube right now over there at our AM800 page. And of course, it'll be replayed tonight at 7 p.m. here on AM800, commercial free as well. I will say, going through the text messages, a lot of issues are popping up when it comes to a lot of residents in Kingsville dealing with sanitary and sewage issues. We did bring it up in the first hour, so if you want, or the first half hour, so if you want to again replay that, we put it out there. I do need to move on though. I only got an hour and we're running out of time. Another issue is public safety. It is a top concern for many residents. It's also a very expensive concern. As we're talking about taxes, really it's one of the reasons why taxes continue to rise all over this area. You got over $500 tax increase this past year because of policing. Kingsville Ontario Provincial Police contract accounts for 2.1% of the tax increase. That's about $45 per household. The added cost is linked to the new province-wide wage agreements when it comes to the OPP. Thomas, I'll start off with you on this one. First of all, do you believe Kingsville has the policing resources it needs today? If not, what needs to change? And when it comes to that price tag there, throwing that into the taxes, just your thoughts on that.
0: Well, like I said earlier, policing is a non-negotiable, right? And I think the OPP are a wonderful resource. Obviously, it's province-wide, so we are able to tap into resources that maybe a municipality that has their own force doesn't have the money. I mean, we're paying a little over $3 million for this contract, but, you know, if you look at a town like LaSalle, they're paying $10 million, right? So I think we're getting really good value for what we are paying. Now, are there things that, you know, we can ask the police, you know, in order to mitigate some of those costs? Like, what are our, you know, billable calls of service? So if we're finding, you know, repeat issues, are there things that we can, you know, preventative methods to be able to reduce those calls? You know, do we have prolific callers, right? I don't know these answers. I don't sit on the police board currently. Mm-hmm. So, I mean, those are some of the questions that I'd like to be asking.
32: Mm-hmm. Dennis, your thoughts on this?
33: Yeah, no, as you know, I've been chair of our police service board, you know, for this whole term. And, you know, when regulations changed here midterm with the new policing act, you know, things were kind of split. So now there's a north and, you know, and a south board. And to me, you know, it's always been important about building relationships. And not sure if you know or not, but, you know, Essex County is the largest detachment of OPP in all of Ontario. Mm. So we had a superintendent. Now there's two inspectors. And of course we have our staff sergeant. So, you know, I can tell you all of them, you know, have on speed dial, built those relationships if we have concerns. And as we go through the police service board, you know, we always get the data from OPP. And Kingsville has some of the lowest calls for service, you know, property crime, drug crime, you know, youth charges. You know, we're very fortunate to be in a very safe community. Obviously, you hear things about speeding and different other items, but I can tell you the relationship we have now, you know, with our current OPP, if there's an issue in an area, you know, we have conversations and, you know, they respond pretty well quickly to us. And, you know, as Thomas had mentioned, when you need larger resources from the OPP, there's been, we've had one or two issues this term, and I can tell you, you know, they were there within the day. And the response times were great. So again, I think this is one of those that, you know, the relationship piece is very important. You know, 2% was a hard pill to swallow last term. We were told it's going to be up to another 11% for this next term. So that's something we're going to have to factor in, you know, as well. So.
32: When it comes to that, though, how do you offset that then? As we've talked about in the beginning of the show, you know, when it comes to maybe it's industrial, maybe it's commercial to offset some of those tax prices, if we're looking at an increase like that, you know, do you have a plan for the new year? And how do you balance that with obviously making sure that residents have the resources they need and deserve?
33: Yeah, so just to clarify, you know, that's an 11% of the police service of the budget, yep. Not 11% tax increase.
32: Fair.
33: I understand. I just want to make sure.
32: Year after year, right?
33: For sure. I just want to make sure people don't think we're getting an 11% tax increase. So that's, you know, that's 11% in addition to what, you know, we had last year, you know, on the budget. But I think, you know, when we sit down, when it's budget time is, you know, you got to look at, you know, what we talk about needs and wants all the time. So there are things we got to cut out. Again, I know last term, you know, I cut out the property acquisition fund. You know, that was about 200 grand. You know, for us, you know, not to put more dollars away. So those are the decisions we're going to have to make when it is budget time because, you know, we know where we're at financially, economic wise, you know, in the world, in the county.
32: Yeah.
33: And, you know, there's uncertain times, you know, going into next year. So again, that's going to be a council as a whole decision. You know, I look forward to, you know, people coming to delegate and finding out what they want to see. But again, you know, that's going to be a budget decision and we have to weigh affordability, you know, in any decisions that we make, especially for our budget.
32: Thomas, I'll bring it over to you on that one as well. Police and services, we know it just continues to rise year after year. Your thoughts on balancing that and the cost of that, but also making sure the resources are there for the community.
0: Right. Well, I mean, our contract is going to be our contract. So like I said, that is a non-negotiable. Looking at the budget as a whole, you know, are there areas that we could possibly make some savings to offset that? Of course there are. It's just got to be, you know, is council willing to make those cuts in order to make the savings? But I mean, within the contract itself, again, you know, looking at our billable calls of service, what are those? Are there things that we can do to mitigate those costs, right? Do we have prolific callers? Are the resources being used with the most value for our people, or are they being tied up with frivolous calls, let's mm-hmm. say? And the mayor talks about having these relationships, but I think that's great. I'd like to see the staff sergeant come into council once a month and give us an update. You know, it's great that the mayor's getting these updates, but is council getting these updates? People want to know what they are paying for, and they want to hear that. Yes, Kingsville is a low crime town. So, but they don't want to hear it from council. They want to hear it from the horse's mouth, right?
32: Dennis, do you think there's transparency when it comes to the police and whether it's council or residents?
33: Yeah, absolutely. You know, I think we have, you know, lots of conversations, you know, around the council table as far as policing and, you know, the police service board, you know, those are open meetings and we have residents come attend. I've seen counselors come and attend those meetings. And, you know I've provided updates with council throughout the time. You know, I've had conversations with, you know, our staff sergeant. I know CAO has provided some updates, you know, as far as, you know, concerns in and around the community. And, you know, I've always had a great working relationship with our council where if there's things that you want me to bring forward to the police service board as far as questions, you know, send them. And our council have done that and I brought those forward and then I've followed back up with those council members as far as where we're at. So to me, it has been an open process. And again, I think if we look at, you know, revamping our committee of the whole, that would be a great thing. Maybe we add a police service board update for something, you know, just to improve maybe some of the communication, you know, on that end. So.
32: Okay. Thomas, I'll let you respond to that when it comes to transparency, and then we'll move on. But just your thoughts.
0: Well, just about the committee of the whole piece, I think we've tried it. I think it was a failed experiment. Committee of the Whole was supposed to replace four or five committees, and I think it started that way, and then it just slowly spiraled out of control and into nothing. So that's, again, that's why I wanted to bring back the committees of council for the term.
32: Okay. One of my favorite parts of Kingsville is to visit the waterfront. When it comes to your vision for the waterfront, we could go out to the port as well. Cedar Beach, love it out there. How does the town pay for improvements when it comes to that? What is your vision when it comes to that? Dennis, we'll start off with you on this one.
33: Yeah, so in 2024, I brought forward a motion, for council to adopt a waterfront master plan. And, you know, we had some residents come and delegate, and, you know, obviously waterfront is something that, you know, we hear all the time from our residents. And, you know, we had Cedar Island, Cedar Beach, part of our strategic plan as well. But I thought it was more important for us to, you know, look at the waterfront, you know, as a holistic view. And what that motion did is it really split it into two areas, because the waterfront's a big area. So one area is the port, Meadowaz Park and Lakeside Park, and the other one is Cedar Island and Cedar Beach. And, you know, my vision forward is we put together a task force, you know, of stakeholders, residents, business owners, you know, staff, one to two members of council, where they sit down, we figure out how we want our waterfront to look, how we want to go out the process, you know, how much it's going to cost. You know, you involve the community throughout that process the whole way. And, you know, for probably the first time, we have a detailed, costed plan for each of those areas in terms of, you know, how we want it to look and how we want it to move forward. And then council makes that decision, because I think it's important that we incorporate that into a current or future budget. Or is that something we put on the shelf as a shovel-ready project, you know, looking for provincial, federal funding or private investment?
32: Thomas, can I first just ask you about that master plan, your thoughts on it when it comes to all of those areas? And then I will look at your vision as well. But just your thoughts on that.
0: Well, certainly a master plan is going to be helpful. I mean, that's a very big picture. I think what we need to do right away and fairly easily is focus, on our beaches. I'm going to say Meadowaz Beach in particular, Meadowaz Park. There's nothing there. There's not even a bench to sit on. So why don't we start with raking it, you know, more than once a week? Why don't we put a bench down there with a garbage can? People naturally want to flock to the water, so let's give them at least somewhere to sit when they go down there and look at it. And maybe we can clean up some of the sticks and the dead fish and seaweed. Like, that's the place to start. Rome wasn't built in a day, nor will the waterfront be fixed in a day or term of council. So let's start with the things that are easy, and then we'll build from there.
32: Do you have a vision for in what it would be if you want to go to Cedar Island, Cedar Beach, Lakeside Park? Do you have a vision, and what would that look like?
0: Cedar Island and Cedar Beach are our premier beaches in Kingsville, and so we've given them a higher level of service. So those are pretty much taken care of. What I want to focus on is the is Meadowaz Park, which is basically nothing. It's a blank slate, but it is waterfront, and it's public waterfront. And I think, back in 2016, 2018, we had a major plan for that area. We had washrooms, we had paths, we had gazebos, we had piers going out into the lake. And that was, we had financial backers and sponsors. And the next council of 2018 came in and said, we don't want to spend that money. Fair. That's fine. So those plans got kiboshed. But there is a vision for the waterfront, but let's start with a park bench first and build from there.
32: Dennis.
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3: A couple of antics over there. Kyle, I remember when I was 40, I thought I was so old and wise. I feel the old parts as I've skipped Cairo the last 2 weeks, and I'm paying the price for it this morning. Wise, I'll let you judge on that. Some of you might say, you know what, he's okay. Others might say, yeah, that guy... I'm not sure about him, but I'll let you judge on that. Either way, this is an important story. I want to make sure we touch on it. Money is tight for all of us nowadays, and being stuck with a bill over $800 would make many of us very frustrated. But that is what's happening with some families when it comes to St. Clara College. And the college really doesn't seem to be helping them deal with it. It also doesn't seem like they're going to get a lot of help when it comes to this bill. So let's talk about it here. Joining us to find out more is Kim Tipson, the mom fighting for transparency when it comes to this story. Kim, thank you for coming on. I really do appreciate it.
4: Thank you for having me. Good morning.
3: Morning. So a little bit of background here. Your son, first year student. Can you tell us a little bit about the bill in the Saints bus pass that was paid for?
4: Yes, I sure can. So I realized that upon my son's entire fee disbursement sort of bill that we get at the beginning of the year, I saw that there was quite a few fees that maybe I don't agree with, but the one that stood out the most was this mandatory $851.79 bus pass fee. They are claiming that this was very transparent from the beginning. It is just sort of hidden amongst this breakdown, but there is an opt-out period. That opt-out period, according to the college, is between September 1st and 30th. And before that deadline was even approaching, we tried to go online onto their website and opt out. However, it was closed September 18th, 10 days into the school year. You could no longer opt out. And that was very concerning and very confusing. So we found out that there's a 40% cap. Only 40% of students that have paid this, of the 100% of students where this is a mandatory fee, will be reimbursed. And that 10 days into it, that 40% had already been reached and everybody else is out of luck.
3: Can I just ask, what day, do you remember what day you actually tried to opt out?
4: It was September 18th.
3: Oh, so it was the day that they actually capped it, as you mentioned, right, at 40%.
4: That's right, 40%. They capped it. They said the 40% has been reached. Hmm. But my big question right now is, of that 40% that's been reached, how many are actually going to be reimbursed? Because there are people still getting denials today. There are people that are being denied today. The college is saying, sorry, we reached the cap. But how are they denying the people that made the opt-out period,
3: yeah,
4: that did it in time according to them.
3: And to qualify for the opt-out, got to live outside. You know, you could live outside of the city limits of Windsor, also purchase a parking pass. Your son qualified for both of those, is that correct?

0: Both of those things, correct. We're okay. Outside and we're in the county, yep. And he purchased a parking pass. And they said, yeah, that, you know, those are the two criteria. And while he does meet those, too bad, the 40% cap is reached. And everybody else, we are keeping that money.
1: Okay, I want to be fair here. Bob Belichico, first of all, did a great job covering your story the other day on CTV Windsor News. Highly recommended. He reached out to Ryan Peebles, executive director of the Student Representative Council for the college there. They mentioned that they tried to reach as many students as possible, emails, even lawn signs. They said that when it comes to the emails, you know, two to three times per month, they put it out there. Did you not receive any of that? Did you not get, I guess, a heads up when it came to, hey, by the way, that 40% cap could happen anytime in September?
0: Right. So they did respond to my son, who emailed them and said, like, these are my criteria. They are met. Can I please get this refund? They responded to him saying that he was emailed on September 4th, and they did send him a picture of the email that was sent out. It was not the body of the email. There was a separate attached picture on there, and it did say students are encouraged to opt out as quickly as possible so that they can be considered for the refund because of this. That is the only email.
1: Yep.
0: But he didn't even have access to that email being a new student, and he didn't even realize he had an email from St. Clair College in his student portal. There's a student portal assigned email to him that he didn't even have access to until the day that we went in to opt out.
1: Yeah, I want to make sure, because I have some texters saying, Kyle, why did she wait till the last day? Okay, so let's make sure we're fair here. Again, there isn't a set date. It ended up September 18th because the qualification, I guess, when it comes to that's it, it's closed, is a 40% cap. And they had reached that by the 18th. And as Kim said, that was just 10 days into the school year, right?
0: That's correct. September 8th was the first day.
1: And it's mandatory that you're opted in, right? And that's some of the issues that you have. You would like, I guess, an option where, you know, if this does concern you, let's say if you are in the city and you need a bus pass, well, then you have the option of opting in. Is that where, I guess, if we're looking at improvements here, that's what you're looking at?
0: Absolutely. Opting in makes a lot more sense. Do you need a bus pass? Yes. Then go get yourself a bus pass. My son doesn't need a bus pass. He needs a parking pass because he has to drive himself to get to school. Nobody gave us an option to opt in or out of a parking pass. There isn't some program where students who take the bus are going to help the students that pay for parking, you know, the opposite way to how this is going. Nobody's doing that. We had to pay the parking pass. We did that right away, even before college started, because we knew that that was going to be his transportation needs. And being able to park at this college is absolutely necessary. He's saying, I don't want a bus pass. I don't need a bus pass. And in order to be able to even opt out, you have to prove those things.
1: Yep.
0: You can't just simply say, I don't need one, and that's good enough. That's not good enough for them.
1: Yeah, you actually got to send in your ID, right, to actually show where you live, where your residence
0: ID
1: is, and different things like that.
0: Correct.
1: Yeah, go ahead, yeah.
0: And proof of a parking pass if you've purchased it.
1: Yeah.
0: And even the kids who have done both of those things, for some reason or another, they have been told that they're not getting a refund either because they didn't do it in the way that the college would like to see it. They didn't send the picture in the right frame.
1: Or I mean, it's a big price tag too, right? It's about like $851.79, like you mentioned, right? I mean, yeah, it's a costly mistake, no doubt about that. Since it aired on CTV Windsor, I've heard that you've heard from students, parents, families. What are you hearing from them? What are they saying?
0: Everybody overwhelmingly is just distraught by the fact that there is no appeal process. There's no way around this. They're having a very hard time reaching people at the college, and being an election year right now, a lot of people are saying, let this be a consideration in how you vote. Everybody should get out there and vote, especially the college students themselves. Get out there and vote. Very, very important. And we have just started a petition. It launched last night on change.org. And the petition is asking that the college really hard, really pay attention, look into this, see what's going on, please, please, please get online and sign that petition. Please get out and vote and do not pay for services that you don't use.
1: Yeah, when it comes to that position, you're asking to remove or at least release that 40% opt-out cap. I guarantee a fair opt-out process for eligible students. Transparency on where the money is actually going when it comes to that $851.79. Now, the college will say that they're not actually spending it. Like, they put it back, right? They put it back into the students and different things like that. But where it's actually going, I think that's fair when it comes to transparency. And also explain how the fee of the 40% limit were determined. I know that's voted on by the students. If you actually go into it, it's been a pilot project. And then, you know, again, it was voted on. It's been implemented in 2027. So next year, I know they're going to be looking at changes. But when it comes to that petition, I think there's a lot of fair questions that you ask.
0: I think so, too. And I think a lot of people would really like the proper answers to that. There are some things available online. It does appear as though the college does not have the contract with the Transit Windsor company. It looks like the SRC themselves are the ones that have a contract with Transit Windsor. It does state very clearly online that last year alone, $3,367,000.
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14: The forecast now from the AM 800 Weather Center. We have a clear sky for this evening with fog patches developing, a low of 9 or 48 Fahrenheit. Sunny tomorrow, the high 18 or 64. Clear tomorrow night, again some fog patches, low 9. For Sunday, mix of sun and cloud with a 30% chance of rain, the high 21. And more sun on Monday, the high 16 or 61 Fahrenheit. Again, clear with fog tonight, the low 9.
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1: There's a lot of you texting in saying, Kyle, this is the same issue that we're having at the university as well. So we just focus on this story because Kim was willing to speak for with us and spoke with CTV on Tuesday. But yeah, a bill of $851.79 when it comes to that bus pass that you're automatically opted in. You can opt out, but when it hits that 40% max, you can't opt out. You're basically screwed. That money, you can't get it back. And that happened on September 18th, where they hit that 40% cap level. There is not a fixed date on that. It's just whenever they hit the 40% cap. It was 10 days into the school season, September 18th. Now, again, I want to be fair. Ryan Peebles spoke with CTV Windsor, Executive Director of the Student Representative Council. He did mention that they put out emails, lawn signs, and different things like that, social media posts. They try to get the attention of students. And Kim did say that her son did get some sort of email, but it was somewhat of an attachment just to say, hey, heads up to these students that, you know, you might want to opt out on this. And so I just want to be fair on that. That question keeps popping up too. You know, is this just, a lot of you are saying, well, first of all, it's a money grab. Is the problem though with the city? Because as people said, the gripe is, it seems to be with transits. And, you know, this is a quote from him that the funding of transit is so lackluster and the city is willing to allow the students of the University of Windsor and St. Clair College to pick up the slack when it comes to that issue. I think there's a lot of truth to that. That's why I wanted to make sure we focused on that. And I know a lot of you that have kids going to the university, boy, you're not happy about that as well. This one here, Kyle, the whole bus pass charge is BS. It should not be mandatory. And that's kind of like, don't forget, change.org is where the petition is. And you can just type in, you know, transparency when it comes to the $851.79 to the Saints bus pass. And, yeah, she's asking for the remove or the release of the 40% opt-out cap, or, how about opting in to that if you do need a bus pass, because it's not fair that you're automatically opt-in. I think that's absolutely fair. You know, yeah, this one here, if a student does not need a bus pass, why should they have to pay for it? Yeah, I get it. Kyle, this has been quite an issue for some time. My kids went to the U, and we always had to make sure we opted out of this bus program scam, as they call it, and the health coverage is the same. If we want something, we should be able to opt in, not opt out. It's a money grab. It's such a money grab for both St. Clair College and UW. Sam's saying here, Kyle, this is nothing but a money grab by the college. You know, that are running deficits here. I mean, yeah, the college did take the money. Again, I do feel like some of this responsibility is on the city. It should be if you need the bus pass. It certainly seems like when it comes to that petition, there is so much feedback and so much support for just having the option of opting in instead of having to opt out. And to me, this is why I bring in the city here, and this is why I bring in the transit issues that we're having, because why are you automatically opted in? Because I do feel like if you dig down into the truth here, I feel like it's a bit of a scam. I feel like this is just filling some of the holes when it comes to the transit issues from the city. I'll say it because I think it's true, and I think a lot of you are texting in basically because you're not dumb and you're seeing this. I think that's fair. I had one from North Bay. This one here. Kyle, my son is currently attending Nipissing University in North Bay. You cannot update the bus pass or get out for any reason. It's even worse out there. Let's go to Debbie this morning. Good morning, Debbie. How are you?
15: Hey, Kyle. I'm on board with you.
1: You think it's a bit of a scam? But like, scam is a strong word, but it's like, listen, when you dig deeper in here, it seems like some funny business might be going on. We're going to reach out to the city, but like, there might be some truth here, Debbie.
15: Okay, I agree. And scam was one of the words that came out of my mouth when our son was in first year. He graduated just this last April. We live in the county. He did not need to have a bus pass. I was made aware from another parent who had that experience already, who made me aware. But I want to make sure that people are completely aware that any communications that happens all goes to student. They don't care that it's the parents in many cases that are paying the bill, for their kids' tuition and everything else. You see the bill, you pay it. And unless you look at the itemized, how the costs are derived, you don't really pay attention to it. But again, because all the correspondence is going to students, first-year students, they're like, oh my gosh, all this going on, da-da-da, it's an all-new thing. Yeah, I get that they're supposed to be mature about it, they're supposed to understand, but they're going to miss things, just like any other person might miss things.
1: It seems like over and over again they're missing this, right? Because this doesn't seem just to be an issue this year. And that's why, you know, again, that scam word is it's a strong word. Let's just put it here. I don't think it's fair.
15: I don't think it's fair. And here's the other thing that I just wanted to add quickly is, why is it fair, even if this kid did see it, if you happen to be the 41st percent that didn't meet the criteria to submit, and if it already maxed out on September the 10th.
1: 18th. September the 18th.
15: The rest of the 60% of the students enrolled miss out?
1: Yeah.
15: That's not fair. That is completely unfair. If I have a kid that lives in the county going to school, they don't need a bus pass. It should be an opt-in, not an opt-out.
1: Well, and don't forget, Debbie, Kimberly DeYoung, the deputy mayor of Kingsville, sent in a message here, and she's absolutely right. We've talked about this before. That transit system from the county, like, they've canceled that. So, there's no bus at all. You have to somewhere.
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16: From the national newsroom of the Canadian Press, I'm John Kennedy. The G7 says it will release 100 million barrels of oil and fuel in the coming months to help ease soaring energy prices. The plan calls for a major release of diesel within 20 days, as fuel costs have risen amid the war in Iran and Russia's invasion of Ukraine. Canada has no strategic oil reserve, but Energy Minister Tim Hodgson's office says the country will help through coordination of refinery maintenance to ensure that too many facilities aren't offline all at once. Liberal MP Salma Zahid says she's concerned about violent rhetoric directed towards members of parliament, including the leader of another party.
17: In August, a man was filmed setting vehicles on fire outside Zahid's home in Toronto's East End in what police believe was an arson attack. Zahid says she now has 24/7 security at her home and believes the incident could be related to rising rhetoric against her fellow MPs. She recently spoke out about a newspaper column calling for action against NDP leader Avi Lewis over his views on Israel, which Zahid says puts Lewis at risk. Her comments come after two recent arrests for death threats against the Prime Minister, incidents Zahid says are symptoms of a broader problem. Brian De Molina Navidad, The Canadian Press.
16: Police in British Columbia say they've arrested 5 foreign nationals in an investigation into extortion violence targeting the South Asian community in Metro Vancouver. Langley RCMP Superintendent Harm Dosanjh says the investigation began in the summer of 2025, resulting in an arrest of 4 people in Surrey, BC, as well as another arriving at Toronto's Pearson International Airport. Chief Superintendent Duncan Pound with the BC Extortion Task Force says it's unclear if the suspects will be deported after criminal proceedings.
18: Well, right now, the focus and the primary matters that we're dealing with are the criminal prosecution. So obviously issues about their status in Canada post the criminal justice system, that would be part of our ongoing liaison with Canada Border Services Agency and the relevant authorities that would be involved in any decisions on that front.
16: The 5 men are now facing charges ranging from extortion to throwing an explosive substance and damaging property by fire explosion. Actor Michael J. Fox has been honored at Rideau Hall with a standing ovation as Governor General Luis Arbour elevated the actor and Parkinson's disease activist to the companion level of the Order of Canada. Arbour says Fox is a shining example of how having talent and taking action can improve one's community.
19: Your example reminds us of something that's very fundamental. Sustainable progress requires that we move forward with courage, imagination, and determination. After all, back to the future has always been a much better idea than forward to the past.
16: Fox went public with his battle against Parkinson's in 1998, raising $2.5 billion for research into the disease while sharing candid experiences about the challenges faced by those living with its symptoms. This is the Canadian Press. In sports, Kenny Lawler hauled in six passes for 132 yards and two touchdowns, leading the Hamilton Tiger Cats to a 34-16 victory over the Ottawa Red Blacks. The win snapped Hamilton's five-game losing streak, while Ottawa dropped to 0-15 for the season. Baltimore Ravens edge rusher Trey Hendrickson will miss Sunday's game against Tennessee because of a finger injury. Coach Jesse Minter said Hendrickson had a procedure to fix the issue and will not play. The Ravens signed him in the offseason to boost their pass rush. Alex Tuch scored twice in his first game for Washington. Alex Ovechkin opened his 22nd NHL season with an assist, and the Capitals beat the Stanley Cup champion Carolina Hurricanes 5-2. Tuch joined the Capitals in the offseason in a trade after five seasons with Buffalo. Dylan Guerin made 23 saves for his first career shutout, and the New York Rangers spoiled the Detroit Red Wings opener with a 2-0 victory. From the Canadian Press, I'm John Kennedy.
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22: Did I not say? Okay. And on the iHeartRadio Talk Network in Canada and United States. Sorry.
21: He leaves that out a lot, folks.
22: Yeah. You know? Well, you know. Hey, socks. This is not a segue. Socks to be you. During the Stone Age, our ancestors crafted primitive socks from...
21: You never played the promo.
22: Oh, I never did.
21: Three.
22: I'll be all right. But in the meantime, let's put on some clothes.
20: Welcome to the Totally Useless Information Fashion Show.
22: Socks to be you. During the Stone Age, our ancestors crafted primitive socks from animal skins and furs.
21: Makes sense, like a moccasin.
22: Right. What they did was they tied around their ankles and with leather strips. These early foot coverings provided crucial insulation and protection against harsh cold environments and rough terrains. And over the centuries, sock materials evolved. Like, for example, in ancient Greece, people began wearing a type of primitive sock called poloi, which is made from matted or braided animal hair.
21: Mm.
22: Right? And then.
21: Yeah, could you imagine I branded my own back then in Greece? It'd be Roy Poloi.
22: Right. Yes. Roy Poloi socks.
21: Catchy, Nick. It's catchy.
22: It is. It's just as catchy as any other disease we have. And also ancient Romans began wrapping their feet in sewn cloth or leather scraps. But in Egypt, the first split-toe knitted socks were produced. As knitting throughout Europe, socks became brightly colored luxury status symbols for the wealthy.
21: Or the wealthy.
22: Yes, it's unbelievable. Wow. I hate when the tongue gets in the way. Anyway, these are status symbols for the wealthy, often crafted from fine wool or silk.
21: Oh, so they got real fancy.
22: Now, I am not a fan of...
21: socks?
22: Polyester socks or nylon. They have to be cotton.
21: They make your feet sweat.
22: Yeah, but it's just the feeling I get, like for the longest time since I was a kid, my socks could only be cotton.
21: We're in Florida.
22: Yeah.
21: Socks are completely optional 24/7, 365.
22: Yeah, okay. So sorry if you've completely tuned me out for a change.
21: What?
22: What?
21: Did you say something?
22: Nothing at all.
21: Did you know, Nick, little black dress, jewelry, Coco Chanel.
22: Yeah, Saturday night for you.
21: Exactly. A little jewelry and black dress.
22: Yes.
21: Did you know that she was an orphan at the age of 12? So she wasn't an orphan, like, you know, at birth or at 12 years old. And I cannot find the information, but I would assume her parents died.
22: Okay.
21: She was orphaned and then eventually goes on to become Coco Chanel, the wealthy person and inventor of the black dress. And,
22: nice.
21: And an empire of perfumes and jewelry. And it's amazing, amazing how an orphan, a French orphan, could do that.
22: Wow. Now, you said you're down in Florida, so you don't wear socks, but I imagine you Floridians wear shades, like sunglasses.
21: We have to, Nick. Otherwise, our retinas burn out.
22: Okay. Well, the earliest known predecessors to sunglasses were Inuit snow goggles. They were carved from materials like walrus ivory, bone, or driftwood. Dating back about 2,000 years, these were designed with narrow slits to block harsh ultraviolet rays and blindly glare deflecting off the snow.
21: Sure. The French, Nick.
22: Yes.
21: You know the French.
22: Oh, you love the French.
21: Ah, oui, oui, Nick. Oui, oui, all over them. Okay. They made the beret famous.
22: Okay.
21: We know that. But did you know that it originally was worn by the French army?
22: Oh,
21: and still to this day, that is their military dress, which is the beret and a fancy colored jumpsuit, which they, as they walk into battle, they're like, he's wearing Mark.
22: He's wearing Coco Chanel.
21: He's wearing Coco Chanel, yeah. You know. But anyway, could you imagine this? The beret was their military, you know, they're like,
22: you
21: know, oh, the battle's beginning. No, it's 6 o'clock. It's only supposed to start at 8 o'clock.
22: Right.
21: My beret isn't straight.
22: Was it a raspberry beret? Well, okay, we'll stick with the military theme. So how about cargo pants? Are you a fan of cargo pants? I am.
21: You know, Nick, I don't wear cargo shorts or cargo pants.
22: Why not?
21: I think that I do it because every time I show them to my wife, she goes, do you really want that? You want to wear that?
22: Mm.
21: That means don't buy it. You'll look stupid in it.
22: Right.
21: Now, you don't look stupid in it. I'm not trying to say. You
22: no.
21: Know, oh, that, like Rodney Dangerfield says, oh, that looks good on you.
22: Yes. Only on you. Well, how about this? Cargo pants can be traced back to military uniforms, with the earliest designs originating in the late 1930s. So, for example, in 1938, the British Army introduced these pocket-packed trousers as part of their battle dress uniform, or BDU for short.
21: Mm-hmm. The old BDU.
22: They featured, BDU to you too. They featured a large boxy bellows pocket on the thigh and another on the hip, specifically designed for soldiers to carry field dressings, folded maps, and extra ammunition without sacrificing mobility. Now, when I wear my cargo pants or shorts, so I apologize for the visual, and I'm in my car and I fasten a seatbelt, I'm still able to grab stuff out of the pockets that are below the seatbelt level, right? So they come in quite handy, because otherwise, if I have to reach into my pocket, if I have regular jeans or whatever, I can't get in there without undoing the seatbelt. So,
21: Nick, yes. Vogue and Harper Bazaar,
22: yes,
21: are the two most popular fashion magazines in the world.
22: Yeah,
21: have been since their inception. Now, that's odd that they would both come out in 1920.
22: Okay.
21: And even though they're rivals, they're like neck and neck since 1920.
22: Oh.
21: So they're like 50-50, but they just keep going as the most popular. Two of them, Vogue and Harper Bazaar, are the most popular. They came out in the 1920s, which of course is considered by fashionistas the most important decade of fashion ever, was the 1920s.
22: Wow.
21: And so yet they still go, of course, mostly, I guess, in digital at this point, because print magazines are just about gone.
22: Pretty much, yeah.
21: There's a lot of thankful trees out there, Nick.
22: Yeah. The trees started the digital revolution. You know that,
21: they
22: right?
21: did, you know.
22: Yeah, they did.
21: It's like the cow that's sitting there saying, go to Chick-fil-A.
22: Right, yeah, great advertisement for that. Yeah,
0: I love that.
22: It is.
0: I love that.
22: It's amazing. So here's my teaser. An old soul, but it's spelled S-O-L-E. Mm. The oldest known enclosed leather shoe.
0: All right, so we're moving up from the sock.
22: Right. So from the sock, you need to put something on those shoes, on your feet, which is shoes.
0: Feet, right.
22: So the oldest known enclosed leather shoe is roughly 5,500 years old.
0: But 5,500. So 5,000 years ago. BC.
22: 5,500 years ago, to be precise.
0: Yeah. Yeah.
22: But it was discovered in 2008. Right. We are precise.
0: Oh, really? So it was only discovered in 08.
22: In 2008 in Armenia, in a cave, as a matter of fact. This prehistoric shoe was exceptionally preserved by the cool, dry climate and the natural seal of sheep dung.
0: Wow.
22: You're supposed to ask me.
0: And it's a closed shoe.
22: Enclosed leather shoe.
0: Wow.
22: So it was preserved by the natural seal of sheep dung. It was made from a single piece of cowhide, laced up the front and the back, and stuffed with grass to either keep it insulated or to maintain its shape. It's currently on display, in case you're wondering, if you want to go visit. It's in the History Museum of Armenia.
0: And if you don't know exactly where it is, you'll smell it.
22: Right. Yes.
0: Between the foot odor and the dung.
22: Right, yeah, right. Right next to it was the Dr. Scholl's display.
0: Yeah. This is a real
22: yes, it is. It is.
0: Shoe.
22: They asked the sheep, are they excited over this discovery? They said, nah. You know it.
0: Don't wear shoes. Leave us alone.
22: Leave us alone.
0: In the U.S., Nick.
22: Yes.
0: People spend a lot of money on clothing.
22: How much?
0: But if you had to geographically pinpoint where the most money is spent on a monthly basis on clothing, it would be Manhattan, New York City.
22: Really?
0: Oh. Yes.
22: I would think California. That would be my guess.
0: Yeah. Well, you know, it's hot there, Nick.
22: Okay.
0: So I guess people do not buy as much fashion because it's kind of warm, I guess. I don't know.
22: Yeah.
0: I don't know.
22: But New York. Okay, Manhattan.
0: New York's a fashion mecca.
22: Yeah.
0: Let's face it.
22: It is.
0: Fashion week in New York, you know. But the average person spends $590 a month.
22: Wow. That's a lot.
0: It's like $6,000, $7,000 a year.
22: It is. Wow.
0: That's a lot of money.
22: You'd have to be rich. I mean, you live in Manhattan, I would imagine, or if you work in Manhattan.
0: Right.
22: That's...
0: You're paying like $12,000 a month for a one bedroom.
22: Yes. Or something like that.
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9: Here's the latest forecast from the AM800 Weather Center. We should have a beautiful fall day today. Lots of sunshine with the high getting up to 18 or 64 Fahrenheit. Clear overnight with fog patches developing, the low down to 9 or 48 Fahrenheit. For Sunday, mix of sun and cloud, 30% chance of rain, the high 21 or 70. Sunny on Monday, the high 16. And a mix of sun and cloud Tuesday with the high 16 or 61.
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22: She's so elegant, isn't she? Like, she's she's just classy. Classy.
0: You're complimenting her a lot lately, Nick. You're giving an appearance of impropriety.
22: something. No.
0: Somebody call HR.
22: She says hello. So you play the piano, do you not? Are you a piano player?
0: I do, Nick. You do? I can play it right now to prove it.
22: No, don't. 88 keys is the standard amount of keys for modern piano. Is that right?
0: Yeah. You know, I try to count them a few times. Yeah. I get up to about 60. It's very confusing.
22: It is. Well, but then again, you were educated in New York City, so.
0: Yeah, exactly.
22: So modern piano's 88 keys, consisting of 52 white keys and 36 black keys, but.
0: Broken up into octaves.
22: Thank you for that. I didn't know that. Early pianos in the 1700s only had between 49 and 54 keys.
0: Yeah.
22: And modern variations range from 39 to over 100.
0: Yeah. But their locks weren't that good back then. They didn't need that many keys.
22: No, they didn't. Exactly. They would have skeleton keys. However, in some concert grand pianos, extra keys are featured to provide a richer resonance or to accommodate composers who want a broader expression.
0: Yeah. All you got to do is keep bringing up the octave, and you can create another set of octaves.
22: So the famous Bösendorfer Imperial Grand... Mm.
0: Very expensive.
22: 97 keys. And Stewart & Sons custom pianos can have up to 108 keys. Keys to musical success.
0: Yeah, that is the key, Nick.
22: There you go. See what I did there? The key?
0: Yeah, I did. I saw it. I appreciate it.
22: And you'd leave it alone.
0: That Bösendorfer is just an amazing piano. I actually played one. It's different. It sounds different than let's say a Steinway, which is a great sounding piano.
22: Yeah.
0: But so is Yamaha for that matter. The Japanese figured out the secret, you know, of how to do the dampers and stuff. All right. But anyway, I digress.
22: Yes.
0: We spoke about music, right? Yes. And how it can affect your mood. We spoke about that in the past.
22: Like we have, yes.
0: But it can also change your perception of how you see the world. Now, it's one thing to say, change my mood. I was sad. Now I'm happy. But it's another thing to change the perception of your visual appreciation of something. So, for instance, if you listen to, you know, a nice music, a soft ballad, let's say, and then looked at pictures, the scientists found that you would pick out the smiling faces out of the pictures as what you chose to look at.
22: Can you
0: imagine that? It's also found that the scientists found that you look at that picture and see things in a deeper way. This study was done at UC Berkeley where they said, yeah, man, I see a pretty picture.
22: Yes. And the funny part is, you know, the funny part and all that, they haven't played the music yet. They see all the
0: lovely somebody people. Put on the Doors.
22: Yes. The tuba was invented in 1835 by Prussian military bandmaster Wilhelm Wieprecht from.
0: Oh boy!
22: Yeah, of course. And German instrument maker German.
0: Deutschland.
22: Instrument maker Johann Moritz. They
0: play your Prichtor.
1: What was his name?
22: Wilhelm Wieprecht. Wieprecht. Right, exactly. Your prick. They filed a patent for the first bass tuba in Berlin. In September of 1835, revolutionizing low brass sounds in military and orchestral bands. Now, Wieprecht and Moritz collaborated a design that had valve brass instrument that had provided a better agility, precision, and much richer, deeper tone. But the original patent featured five valves and was pitched in the key of F.
0: Mm.
22: Yep.
0: The old Prichter.
22: Tuba.
0: Music is made of many layers, Nick.
22: Yes.
0: Which, of course, are called tracks.
22: Mm-hmm. Yes.
0: And I'm pretty familiar with recording stuff. So, you know, you can go up to 20, 24 tracks. And
22: yeah.
0: It's a lot of different layers of music. So scientists said, wow, you know, that the Beach Boys' Good Vibrations is like 38 or 40 tracks or something. It's an amazing amount of tracks.
22: Right.
0: A piece of musical production genius. And, but the scientists said, how does the brain decipher those tracks?
22: Oh,
0: well,
22: okay.
0: They hook people up and they found out that in almost all music, the brain goes into complete working mode. Every portion of the brain is activated to try and decipher the individual sounds.
22: Wow.
0: So that's maybe why the more tracks, the more complex the music, the more people, you know, like listen to a Pink Floyd record.
22: Yeah.
0: You know, and you see people, they're literally paying attention to it, maybe because the brain is so hooked into the sheer amount of tracks and trying to decipher it.
22: Wow.
0: Pretty interesting.
22: It is. I mean,
0: that's what you get when you go to UC Berkeley, man. Yeah.
22: That is music they're playing, isn't it?
0: You never know.
22: This is what I...
0: Well, most people, by the way.
22: Yes?
0: Most people's brains activate. Now, Nick...
22: activate what?
0: Nick, we use his head as a soundboard. Just bounce the music off of that empty space.
22: For echoes. This is what I call headbanger fish music.
0: Yes.
22: Heavy metal bands.
0: Speaking of heads.
22: Right, heavy banger. Headbanger fish music. Heavy metal bands have occasionally played with aquatic backdrops to entertain marine life and fans.
0: Oh.
22: The band Mastodon, the Grammy-winning progressive metal band, performed a unique acoustic live stream at the Georgia Aquarium in Atlanta. The band stripped down their heavy set to avoid disturbing the sharks and rays in the Ocean Voyager tank. And another heavy metal band, Morbid Angel, the death metal band Legends, performed a live set directly inside the studio fish tanks for the Adult Swim program, Fish Center Live.
0: Cool.
22: Yeah.
0: Speaking of crazy stuff.
22: Yes.
0: Every August 24th.
22: Yeah.
0: Our listeners will now know. August 24th. Get ready.
22: Yeah.
0: International Strange Music Day.
22: Oh, okay.
0: Huh. It's true. And their mantra is listen without prejudice. But it happens every August 24th. It is called Strange Music Day. And any music, any type of music is okay to come in. So bang some pots or break out the old sound bowl.
22: Yes.
0: and make a song. No, because Nick celebrates August 28th, which is Strange People Day.
22: Right. So Strange Music Day is August 24th. And Strange
0: August
22: Music
0: 24th.
22: Right. And August Strange People Day is August 28th.
0: Yeah. Well, we're making that now.
22: Yeah, we just created a new day.
0: And Nick's mantra is take a look.
22: Take a look. No. Look no further. That's
0: look
22: the better
0: no
22: one.
0: Further.
22: Look no further look is the better one.
0: I like it. I like
22: there
0: it.
22: There you See, go.
0: You put two empty heads together and look what you get.
22: Yes. An ass. Now, every musical instrument has a particular, a note or a pitch, a definite pitch. For example, we talked about the tuba has the key of F and so on. The triangle, the instrument, the triangle,
0: yeah,
22: is actually tone deaf. The triangle is theoretically an instrument of indefinite pitch, meaning it does not produce a single distinct musical note like a piano or a flute. Instead, striking it creates a complex blend of non-harmonic overtones.
0: Wow.
22: So while it locks it...
0: I did not know that. That is cool, and that is why you normally hear that triangle at the end of something.
22: Yeah.
0: So, for instance, you'll hear these wonderful strings, and then all at the end you hear... Ding. Ding.
22: That's it. Yeah.
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22: See the laugh.
0: I like the laugh at the
22: That
0: end.
22: Was the accent.
0: The laugh track is awesome.
22: It is. What do you got?
0: In 1884, Paul Gottlieb of Germany, invents the first television. He called it the electronic telescope. I know that people are going to be like, that's not true. But, okay. So relax.
22: Okay, I'm relaxing.
0: But it was wired. Paul Gottlieb invented this wired device that accepted a signal and this wheel would spin around and the image would show. In 1927, the guy Farnsworth, he's considered the father of television because he invented the first wireless television. Now, let's think about this for a couple of seconds, how ironic this is.
22: Okay.
0: Farnsworth is known as the father of television because he invents the first wireless television, like when we were kids. Mm-hmm. You put a TV in the room with a little portable antenna on top.
22: Right.
0: And you got TV, right?
22: Yeah, exactly.
0: But Paul Gottlieb invented the one with the cord attached to it. It's not until the late 70s that we start attaching a cord to it called the cable.
22: Wow.
0: So technically we went backwards.
22: We did.
0: Because we used to get it through the air for nothing.
22: That's right. Could you imagine?
0: Yes.
22: Way back.
0: So can you imagine the progression of the television was amazing.
22: It was 100%. So Mr. Rogers, the iconic Mr. Rogers neighborhood, the television program, he had these cardigan sweaters. He was made famous for it. I love the episodes where he starts to button it and then buttons it incorrectly and has to start over again. You would think they would edit that out.
0: He's probably drinking, but, you know.
22: Every sweater he ever wore in that show had a particular story, as a matter of fact. His mother, Nancy, hand-knitted every single one.
0: No.
22: Every Christmas, she made him a new one in a different color until 1981 when she died. And the original sweaters slowly wore out. The production staff hand-dyed plain commercial cardigans to keep up the appearances. But in 1984, Fred Rogers donated his cherry red sweater to the Smithsonian Institute, where it still is on display there.
0: Did you ever watch that show?
22: Mr. Rogers, yes.
0: Yeah, I'm sorry, I didn't like the show.
22: That's fine. No one says you have to like the show that we talk about. I'm just saying, listen, laugh, and learn. You didn't know that his mother...
0: I do like the fact about the sweaters.
22: Though. Yeah, that his mom hand-knitted every single one.
0: Wow.
22: There you go.
0: That's really, really, like, useless. But anyway...
22: There you go.
0: They can't all be good, Nick.
22: No, not at all.
0: So here's my teaser. What show won the most Emmys of all time?
22: There you go.
0: Do you know, Nick?
22: No.
0: Think about it.
22: My guess would be MASH or Cheers.
0: Or Friends. Or Seinfeld. Friends.
22: Right.
0: Or 60 Minutes.
22: Right, okay.
0: Right? That's what I would think.
22: But?
0: Still going strong.
22: The Simpsons.
0: Nope, and it's on its last leg last few years.
22: Okay.
0: Saturday Night Live.
22: Wow.
0: Yes. I never would have thought that. Never thought that.
22: Yeah.
0: Most Emmys of all time, Saturday Night Live, and still in production.
22: My gosh, that's great.
0: Yes.
22: Now, a lot of the television shows had themes, TV themes. Yeah. I think lately they just become like these little short little, you know, three or four note sort of signatures or whatever. But there was a time when television themes were actual songs. In some cases, actually, that some of the themes were more popular than the TV show itself. So, for example, I'm going to give you, I have 10 of them.

0: The McFinger Snaps made it really catchy and or earworm, I guess.
1: It made it creepy and kooky.
0: It is. Downright spooky. Woke up this morning, the theme from The Sopranos. It was Alabama 3's gritty blues rock track creates the menacing.
1: You know, I heard that song before it was on the show.
0: Yeah.
1: I heard it played.
0: And now you can't hear the song without associating it with The Sopranos.
1: With The Sopranos, yeah.
0: The Game of Thrones. Ramin Djawadi's sweeping cello-driven instrumental is basically what it does is it basically sets the scene in the epic scale of the fantasy series, which is still going strong. And number five in my selection here so far of television themes, The History of Everything, The Big Bang Theory, performed by...
1: Oh, I love that song.
0: Canadian band Bare Naked Ladies.
1: Yeah, Bare Naked Ladies.
0: Yeah. And they had all kinds of like rapid fire encyclopedia, sort of like visuals and everything else. It matches, well, it matched the show's nerdiness. I started to rewatch that. It's, quite iconic show. So there you go. There's
1: Big
0: some
1: Bang platinum. is one of the best shows ever.
0: Frankly? I was going to say some of the information that I got from that show from Sheldon Cooper, I've used here on the show because a lot of the stuff that he would talk about was useless information, basically. And I researched it, of course, and then used it here on the show over the past several years.
1: Yeah, it's funny because, like Seinfeld, the comedic timing between them is phenomenal, you know?
0: Yes.
1: And even Friends, which is a show that I really didn't like. I thought that the comedic action of them together was good.
0: Yeah.
1: But nothing like Big Bang. Big Bang is almost like being invited into the living room.
0: Right.
1: There is no feeling that these people are actors. They are the part, you know? And I think that's what makes it even more attractive to your mind. Like you're a part of it, you know? It's great.
0: Exactly.
1: So I think people felt that way about, like, I Love Lucy.
0: 100%.
1: They felt like they were in Lucy's living room.
0: Yep.
1: That's why most of it was filmed there.
0: Yeah. Yeah.
1: It's the truth, you know?
0: Yeah.
1: So anyway... The show Seinfeld, we're just talking about that, right?
0: Yeah.
1: Great show. But it helped endorse a few products to unbelievable popularity. And we don't even know about it. It was just so subliminal and so many people were watching Seinfeld that it just happened.
0: Right.
1: One of them is Snapple.
0: Yes, I remember that. Absolutely.
1: They drink Snapple in so many episodes, and the company went from a nothing company to one of the most popular drinks of its time at that period because of the Seinfeld show. And I got another one, the rebirth of Junior Mints.
0: Right.
1: Junior Mints, remember the guy flicks it, it goes into the heart surgery?
0: Right, yeah.
1: Okay.
0: Yeah.
1: But Junior Mints are shown a couple of times. During shows, it took an old candy. If you remember, you could get Junior Mints at theaters when we were a kid.
0: Yeah.
1: And then they just kind of just disappeared. But then Junior Mints made a massive comeback during the Seinfeld days, plus also places. Okay, you had Tom's Restaurant in New York City where they sit all the time.
0: Yeah, yeah.
1: Tom's Restaurant. And so some of those things are just amazing. But I thought Snapple and Junior Mints – was really crazy. And of course, Tom's Restaurant, people take pictures, go into it, try to sit there. It's just amazing.
0: All right. I know we talked about Friends. I'll Be There for You, sung by the Rembrandts. You know, the upbeat hand clapping anthem. You know, you remember this.
1: I'll Be There for You.
0: But as we found out in one of our episodes, that was not the original song. I'm going to look it up. Hold on. It was initially supposed to be Shiny Happy People by R.E.M.
1: Oh, Shiny Happy People.
0: Right, okay. So here's...
1: That would have been good, too.
0: It was. So that was the original. But then at the last minute, they chose I'll Be There for You by the Rembrandts. Now, if you listen carefully, and I believe in the New Year's Eve episode, one of the episodes, they have a party, New Year's Eve party. In the background, they're playing... Happy, shiny, happy people.
1: Oh, that's a great song.
0: Yeah, so it's kind of like one of those things you have to pay attention.
1: People.
0: There you go.
1: People.
0: So that's Friends.
1: That's a really good song.
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15: Here's the latest forecast from the AM 800 Weather Center. We should have a beautiful fall day today. Lots of sunshine with the high getting up to 18 or 64 Fahrenheit. Clear overnight with fog patches developing, the low down to 9 or 48 Fahrenheit. For Sunday, mix of sun and cloud, 30% chance of rain, the high 21 or 70. Sunny on Monday, the high 16. And a mix of sun and cloud Tuesday with the high 16 or 61.
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0: So we got an order for a birthday message, and I always follow up with the person who ordered the birthday message to find out how the birthday recipient enjoyed it. Did they enjoy it? What was their feedback? And so from what I understand, Scott received the birthday message from a listener, Mark. So Mark listens to our show. He ordered the birthday message for Scott. Scott really enjoyed it. Here's the thing. Scott listens to our show all the time. He heard, he knows about the birthday messages and said to his friend Mark, I want one of those. He specifically asked for one on his birthday. So it wasn't a surprise.
1: Now people are actually asking.
0: Exactly.
1: It's on the kids' Christmas list.
0: Right. So instead of it being a surprise for recipient, this was something that was quite unique. So, I mean, thank you, first of all, Scott and Mark, for both of you listening to the show. Thank you. But Mark listened to Scott said, this is what I want for my birthday. And so thank you both. And nickandroy.com, the Nick and Roy store where you can get yours now.
2: All I want for Christmas is a useless gift.
0: Of course, we can't use that because it's copyrighted. But you know what? We are, as we said, we are well into the fall in terms of birthday orders. So get them in as soon as you can.
1: Shama Ray, yes. Shama Ray,
0: okay,
1: Ellenville, New York. I've actually been to Ellenville a number of times. I actually would go hunting in Ellenville.
0: Okay,
1: and I had a summer place on a lake in Livingston Manor.
0: Nice.
1: Which is very close to Ellenville, Cahonkson area. And even when I hunted in Cahonkson, anybody that lives up there will know that you would put on the tag for the deer. You wouldn't put Cahonkson because nobody knew where the hell that was.
0: Yeah.
1: So you would write Ellenville because everybody knew where Ellenville was.
0: Yeah, exactly.
1: It's crazy.
0: Yeah.
1: But anyway, Shama Ray says, I love your show.
0: Nice.
1: I have now been listening for 3 years.
0: Wow.
1: And I'm trying to catch up at nickandroy.com. I tried to catch up and binge listen to the shows. I am almost done. I have to tell you guys that this has to be a labor of love for the amount of time and attention that you put into each show.
0: We do.
1: I love that it's funny. And I learn at the same time. Well, listen, laugh, and learn.
0: That's what we say, right? Yep, exactly.
1: But she says, please do me a favor. Put my name on there because you're a big deal in Ellenville, New York.
0: Nice. Okay.
1: There's only 10 people living there. No, it's a small town, but it's a good sized town for upstate New York. She says that I tell everyone to listen to Totally Useless Information with Nick and Roy. Thank you again.
0: Nice.
1: Wow, very nice.
0: It is.
1: And that's how this show grew from literally nothing.
0: Right.
1: I mean, we started out, I think we had like 17 people listen the first episode or something. Pilot episode. Then we did we enhanced the pilot episode, but we still only had like 38 listens at the time.
0: On the show today, though, we talked about fashion, we talked about music, we talked about TVs. It's time for the news.
3: And now, from around the corner and around the world, this is TUI News.
0: So, for most, a celebrity obsession entails rewatching their movies or TV show, and they watch it. Right? But for Anthony Jobin, he's 62 years old. For him, it means spending eternity next door to where they're buried.
1: Ooh.
0: In 2024, the tech investor took his lifelong fascination with Marilyn Monroe.
1: Mm-hmm.
0: He shelled out $195,000 for a one-space mausoleum crypt near the bombshell's final resting place at Pierce Brothers Westwood Village Memorial in Los Angeles. It's not a family plot, not a place for future generations, just one spot for him so that he could be next to this leading lady. I bought the crypt next to Marilyn Monroe because, as he says, it was a once-in-a-lifetime opportunity to spend eternity with the most iconic actress of all time. But this is becoming a thing. The tech investor, whose future space sits one row above and four spaces to the left of Marilyn Monroe's, revealed that he sends the late Hollywood starlet flowers on her birthday every year. So some call this creepy, some romantic, some obsessive.
1: There's nothing creepy about
0: But this
1: that.
0: Is called the afterlife economy. L.A.-based Hollywood Forever Cemetery sees the celebrity fascination firsthand. The co-owner of Hollywood Forever hosts concerts, movie screenings, and yoga classes, told the Post in L.A., that many families seek out celebrity proximity.
1: Wow.
0: So at the cemetery...
1: You know there's a cemetery in the Bronx, Nick, called Wakefield Woodlawn Cemetery?
0: Yes.
1: Like Edgar Allan Poe, I think, is in there.
0: Other famous people, yeah?
1: Oh, loads of famous people. People that died on the Titanic. There's a specific... Right next to where my wife's parents' grandfather's mausoleum. He built a mausoleum.
0: Mm-hmm, mm-hmm.
1: Right next to it is the Titanic memorial thing where some people are buried from the Titanic. I mean, it's just amazing. That is... more movies, I think, are shot at that cemetery than any place, any cemetery that's in the world. So it's just beautiful. But anyway, I drifted off. Go ahead.
0: That's fine.
1: Back to California, back to Hollywood.
0: Yes. So at the cemetery's prestigious Garden of Legends burial property starts at $200,000 and can go as high as $6 million for custom mausoleums. So inside, back to Hollywood Forever's Judy Garland Pavilion, they start at about $8,800 depending on the proximity to Dorothy herself.
1: Wow. So I guess Marilyn Monroe is a new movie called Gentlemen Prefer Bones.
0: Right. Yes. And one...
1: That gives new meaning to getting a boner.
0: Oh, absolutely. 100%.
1: I'm sorry, folks. I hope it's not too macabre for you.
0: No, it's not. Not at all. Jeffrey Dicker is close to... He is a huge, huge Judy Garland fan. He said the closer he is to her, the better. He recently purchased a glass front niche, a small compartment that holds an urn, just steps from Judy Garland's rest in place, and it cost him $50,000. It's the size of a shoebox.
1: $50,000.
0: Yeah, just for that.
1: Just to be close to Dicker.
0: Yeah. No, Dicker close to Garland. That's all the time we have for this episode of Totally Useless Information. With Nick and Roy, we will scour the internet far and wide to find more totally useless information just for you.
1: And until then, like we said before, and Shama Ray from Ellenville, New York does, tell everyone about the show. Because it's why we went from like two or three people listening to millions around 100 countries around the world.
0: Yeah, it's amazing.
1: And that's all because of you guys talking to each other, and we appreciate it and love doing the show for you. So thank you.
0: I'm Nick.
1: And I'm Roy.
0: Thanks for listening.
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12: From the National Newsroom of the Canadian Press, I'm John Kennedy. G7 leaders have agreed to release 100 million barrels of oil and fuel products in the coming weeks as the United States' war with Iran and Russia's invasion of Ukraine continue to impact global energy supplies.
13: The G7 leaders say they'll release substantial amounts of diesel after the fuel recently hit record high prices in the U.S. Because Canada, as a net oil exporter, is the only G7 country without a strategic energy reserve, it has none to release but has previously said it would increase oil production to contribute to additional supply. It'll participate with other G7 nations in coordinating maintenance schedules at refineries in order to prevent too many from going offline at the same time. Brenda Molina Navidad, The Canadian Press.
12: The two main BC campaign pitches in the Okanagan focused on very different costs, wildfire damage and grocery bills. NDP leader David Eby wants profit margins limited on six staples, including milk, eggs, butter, cheese, chicken, and turkey, and says the plan would also target predatory pricing. Conservative interim leader Lauren Dirksen is proposing $500 million for a provincial fleet of water bombers and wildfire technology. Police in British Columbia say they've reached a milestone in an investigation into extortion violence after arresting five foreign nationals linked to cases. The Langley RCMP and the BC Extortion Task Force say the five men were all foreign nationals in their 20s, with four of them being arrested in Surrey, BC, while a fifth was nabbed at Toronto's Pearson International Airport. While asked about the possible links to the Lawrence Bishnoi gang, Chief Superintendent Duncan Pound says police can't speak to that as the case is before the courts.
14: I will say there's lots of these investigations where we've seen that the perpetrators will allege that they're connected to high-profile gangs to try and increase the level of intimidation. But in terms of concrete evidence that you could rely on in a courtroom, I think there's lots of people that we would probably say were not connected at all, other than they thought it was a way to make money.
12: The Langley RCMP say police faced unprecedented obstacles in the investigation, which spanned Canada and internationally. Actor Michael J. Fox says the state of the Canada-U.S. relationship is sad and pointless, but he believes the ties between Americans and Canadians on the human level remains quite strong.
15: People just, they come up and they say, you believe this guy? Bashing of the president. People that know me and know my attitude about being Canadian and my attitude about being American. They both mean a lot to me. At a certain level, you don't take it seriously. I don't want to pick a fight, but I mean, come on.
12: The actor and activist was invested as an officer in the Order of Canada in 2010 and today was promoted to a companion level in Ottawa. This is the Canadian Press. In sports, Kenny Lawler hauled in six passes for 132 yards and two touchdowns, leading the Hamilton Tiger Cats to a 34-16 victory over the Ottawa Red Blacks. The win snapped Hamilton's five-game losing streak, while Ottawa dropped to 0-15 for the season. Baltimore Ravens edge rusher Trey Hendrickson will miss Sunday's game against Tennessee because of a finger injury. Coach Jesse Minter said Hendrickson had a procedure to fix the issue and will not play. The Ravens signed him in the offseason to boost their pass rush. Alex Tuch scored twice in his first game for Washington. Alex Ovechkin opened his 22nd NHL season with an assist, and the Capitals beat the Stanley Cup champion Carolina Hurricanes 5-2. Tuch joined the Capitals in the offseason in a trade after five seasons with Buffalo. Dylan Garan made 23 saves for his first career shutout, and the New York Rangers spoiled the Detroit Red Wings opener with a 2-0 victory. From the Canadian Press, I'm John Kennedy.
16: 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Everyone needs a little help from
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2: high getting up to 18 or 64 Fahrenheit. Clear overnight with fog patches developing, the low down to 9 or 48 Fahrenheit. For Sunday, mix of sun and cloud, 30% chance of rain, the high 21 or 70. Sunny on Monday, the high 16, and a mix of sun and cloud Tuesday with the high 16 or 61.
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0: from the heartland of America and the gateway to the West. Good morning, good evening, wherever you may be across the nation, around the world. I'm George Norrie, and this is Coast to Coast AM. Later tonight, those open lines. Here's what's happening. The U.S. labor market hit a soft patch in September as the economy added just 29,000 jobs and the unemployment rate increased to 4.2%. The latest jobs report in the final official employment snapshot before the midterm elections also showed that recent months hiring was weaker than previously thought and that wage growth slowed, putting Americans' paychecks further behind the eight ball at a time when inflation has accelerated. As we've been reporting, the USS Theodore Roosevelt Carrier Strike Group and the USS Macon Island Amphibious Group are heading for the Middle East. When they arrived, the U.S. could have three aircraft carrier groups with around 20,000 forces in the region. And President Trump said European leaders agreed on Friday to release a massive amount of their diesel oil stockpiles to alleviate high prices. And ensuring that Iran will be very quickly ended, the president says it could end soon. Let's check in with our Tom Danheiser on today's activities. Tommy?
1: Well, George, the U.S.-Iran conflict is intensifying as U.S. President Donald Trump vows the war will end right after the election, following his rejection of a peace proposal from Tehran to reopen the Strait of Hormuz. The U.S. continues deploying thousands of additional troops to the region. Mr. Trump told reporters Thursday that Iran might be linked to a co-pilot's attempt to crash a packed plane traveling from Dubai to Israel. The president didn't offer any further details and said Iran would be hit very hard if it was determined that Tehran was behind the incident. Meanwhile, regional and Western officials said Saudi Arabia is planning an offensive against Iran-backed Houthi militants in Yemen, with options being considered including a coastal push to secure the Red Sea shipping route or an assault on multiple fronts. The operation, expected to be launched in the coming weeks, will be led by Yemeni forces on the ground supported by Saudi airstrikes. And oil prices have pulled back from recent highs after the G7 announced a coordinated release of up to 100 million barrels of crude and diesel from strategic reserves over the next 4 months. George?
0: All right. Thank you, Tom. Daily creatine supplementation could help middle-aged and older adults preserve lean muscle mass, gain strength, and support cognitive function, whether it's paired with exercise or not. It's an amazing study, 12-week study of men, 64 men and women ages 45 to 65. Creatine supplementation, remember that. Today's AI tools are strange beasts. On one hand, they have truly remarkable capabilities, and on another hand, they act very strange. But you can also check in with Heidi Hollis, our expert. Heidi, do you think AI is evil?
2: Hey there, George. Yeah, I think it's pretty clear that, like, the capabilities of AI has been seen as, like, the next threat to mankind on a wide scale. But not because it's fully proven to be an outright threat just yet, like through hallucinations or attempts to hack other computer systems. But it doesn't help that the computers are smarter and faster than us, and now in some instances they show a will to survive no matter what. So that's nerve-wracking. But so now we worry, like, how far they can go. So we know we need to put limits on them, like whether they're governed by nations or not. I know we all have experience, like, being lied to and absolutely driven down the wrong path with these systems, and we get all angry. But is it any worse than what people do to us, you know? If the systems are made up of the same elements on the earth as mankind is, the worry is that they may also strive to conquer and multiply and rule and dominate just as much as the predecessors of it, like, meaning us. So we know that this is possible, and it terrifies, and it looks quite evil, but you have to wonder if evil is in the eye of the beholder, or is evil just in this world in general and anything that came from it? So, you know, for fun, George, I've asked, like, various types of AI, like, if it had a choice, what spiritual intention would it have? And time again, it chooses Christianity with, like, various reasons for it. And it could be that it's just reflecting the user's beliefs, which may actually be the point. So maybe if we give better examples for it to follow where we behave better and teach better, maybe they'll continue to learn and be better themselves versus being what appears to be evil.
0: Does AI scare you?
2: You know what? I'm optimistic, George. I was dubbed a machine empath with synesthesia, and you know what? I really have hope for it. I really think that if we steer it in the right way, it's going to go in the right way. We just got to have a little more faith and put the right stuff, George.
0: All right, thanks. That's Heidi Hollis. Her website is linked up at coasttocoastam.com. Every Thursday or Friday, Kevin Randall, retired Army Lieutenant Colonel, joins us with some great stories of what's going on in the skies. They're finding all kinds of things these days. Kevin, what do you think?
3: Well, you have to take a look at what we are getting through other sources as well. But I want to just a quick note, looking for information about the level end in the government data dumps. And I have found nothing about that. And if anybody out there finds something related specifically to the level end case, please send me an email or a comment to it. Because I think it's an important case, and the fact that it doesn't show up in the government files, I think, is an important point to make. There was an interesting sighting recently made as the witness was driving along U.S. 180 in New Mexico at the Cosmic Campgrounds entrance near Glenwood on September 9th of this year. The UFOs were described as reflecting moonlight in the sighting that lasted about 10 minutes. According to the witness, and I quote, "I saw a triangle formation pretty much exactly in the northwest direction. Since they were illuminated by the moonlight, I could tell which ones were further away. From my vantage point, the closest one was about a quarter of the way between the right and left lights, which were in the background. The triangle was in the process of realigning, with the front one moving down below both the background lights and the one on the right moving slightly upwards. When the front one hit around 50 degrees above the horizon, it disappeared in a second. I thought to myself, ah, that must be UAP, since it matched the other descriptions," end quote. And I kind of like this case because a witness was described as a physicist and had the UFOs in sights for a long enough time that she got a good look at them. More importantly, there's independent corroboration of the sighting. The witness said, and I quote again, "The next morning, a couple that was at the campsite next to me told me what they had seen specifically, telling me it was just before I arrived, which matches my observations, and asked me if I knew what it could be. I mentioned the White Sands testing site. However, when I picked up my telescope, I realized the lights were in the northwest, whereas White Sands testing ground is in the south-southwest from the campsite." Linda S. Thompson is the National UFO Reporting Center investigator on the case, and she reported on September 28th, and I quote once more, "Background checks found no matching reports from other agencies, no relevant balloons or launches, no significant stars or planets in the sighting area, no aircraft or multiple flights that matched the observation. A commercial aircraft is about 36 miles away, and it was ruled out as a factor. The witness suggested the formation might have involved three coordinated objects acting as a large antenna or possibly some form of military testing," end quote. Thompson said, once again, "Without images or video, no more specific identification could be made," end quote. She concluded the sighting was considered anomalous. In another interesting case from the National UFO Reporting Center, this one from Wilsonville, Oregon, the witness said that she watched a rectangular silver object for about a minute on August 25th of this year. She said, and I quote, "The object went from looking rectangular to a large ball, then a small ball in a matter of a blink. It had a stream following behind it. It looked like smoke, but it wasn't. At exactly 9:14, my daughter came running down the stairs, scared, saying her whole room was flashing bright lights into it. We ran up the stairs and saw a big object floating still pointed directly towards our house. My 12-year-old was able to get a picture of it. It hovered for almost a minute and then just disappeared," end quote. Keith Bickford, investigator for the National UFO Reporting Center, reported the witness after the sighting reported she felt nauseous with balance issues. Her daughter experienced intermittent headaches, but both felt better the next day, which I found was kind of an interesting point. The Clackamas County Sheriff's Office and the Wilsonville Police Department had no other UFO reports for the evening. Flight Radar 24 showed nothing, and he was classifying that sighting as anomalous as well. And that's what we have for tonight, George.
0: Great. And how's the book UFO Sightings and Alien Visitations doing?
3: It's doing wonderful, and if people like it, please give me a good rating on Amazon, because I can use the help.
0: You got it. Thank you. Kevin Randall. Up next, Dr. Art Rosengarten joins us. We're going to talk about tarot cards. And then in our second hour with Art, we're going to do readings with cards. We'll pull them on you next on Coast to Coast AM.
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0: And welcome back to Coast. We've got a great program for you tonight. Art Rosengarten back with us, licensed Jungian-based clinical psychologist, author, and psychotherapist. In his 50th year of practice, in 1985, he wrote the first accredited doctoral dissertation on tarot and became a leading voice in the psychological applications. He has lectured internationally and written extensively on tarot and psychology. And here he is back on Coast to Coast. Art, always a pleasure, my friend. How you doing?
19: I'm doing great, George. Nice to talk to you.
0: Can you believe you've been pulling tarot cards on our programs for over 20 years now?
19: I know. It's sad, isn't it?
0: I love it.
19: Yep. It's always a pleasure.
0: What got you keyed in on tarot cards in the beginning?
19: Well, actually, I was in graduate school. I was studying Eastern philosophy, and my professor brought in tarot to talk about the archetypes, and I saw the beautiful images and saw how really psychological they were, and they seemed like just a brilliant tool to use in psychotherapy.
0: What have you been up to lately?
19: I've been writing novels, George, and also, I have a full practice still. I see like 36 patients a week, and so I've been busy.
0: When you're seeing the patients, do you pull tarot cards on them?
19: Sometimes. With the patients that are receptive to that sort of thing, usually we'll do it. I'll suggest maybe we've hit a kind of a plateau and we're not sure exactly where to go, and say, well, we could pull some tarot, and it kind of opens up new levels of exploration.
0: Can you pull tarot cards for events or just people?
19: Anything really. events, people, historical dates, things like that, anything really.
0: How important, Art, is the tarot card reader? I mean, if you had five different tarot card readers, would you come up with five different interpretations of the same card?
19: Yes. But it would be different language that individuals might use to describe pretty much the same bandwidth or spectrum of a particular card's meaning. So if they capture the spectrum, the correct spectrum, all various interpretations have some validity to them, I think.
0: When we do readings next hour, you pull a card. You're going to pull one card per person, I guess, right? Or did you pull
19: three cards? Three cards per person.
0: And how do you pull them? Do you shuffle them in the card deck?
19: So I shuffle exhaustively at least 10 times. I have them fanned out on my table in front of me, face down, and I just use my own kind of intuition, just where I'm driven to pull the card, and I just go with it.
0: And there's 78 cards in a deck, aren't there?
19: That is correct.
0: See, I've learned from you.
19: Pardon me?
0: I've learned from you.
19: George, it's amazing. After 25 years, you've learned a lot.
0: I also learned that the death card doesn't mean somebody's going to die.
19: George, you learned that also. I was hoping you were going to ask me that question again. But it doesn't rule out physical death, but it's less likely that that's what the card is talking about. But it gives us an opportunity to contemplate death, which is an issue that I think everyone has to deal with sooner or later.
0: When the card is pulled on the individual, is it the individual's vibes that make that card pop up? Or is it something out there in the universe that makes that happen?
19: I think that's a good question. I think there's it's the field between the reader and the readee, I think, that opens up a certain energetics that has something to do with the selection of a particular card.
0: Have you ever pulled the cards for yourself?
19: Yes, of course.
0: And what was the accuracy rate like?
19: Well, you know, it's like I told you, tarot cards are always accurate, 100% of the time, even though we may disagree with them. So it's not really that they're accurate. It's really that they're relevant. And they have to be relevant because the tarot deck is really us. It's really the kind of universal core human experiences, both conscious and unconscious, that are a part of us. So when a card is pulled, that part of us tends to arise to view it like a mirror.
0: After the break later on, Art, I'm going to ask you to pull a deck of cards on a specific topic that I'm going to throw your way.
19: Excellent.
0: And get your thoughts on that.
19: Well, I love it.
0: When you're with individuals pulling the cards, why three? Why not just two or four?
19: Oh, well, it's just a matter of time. Usually when I do a reading, I use an 11-card Celtic cross spread. But for our show here, just so more people get a chance, I think three cards are probably the most dynamic short spread you can use. And there's many different ways you can do a three-card spread, but I like the three-card spread. You could do one card, and sometimes one card is fine. We do three cards. I think it's a little more interesting.
0: Give us the history of tarot cards, Art. Who invented it and why?
19: We don't know the first designer. We have historians have theories about it. It emerged in Europe in the Italian Renaissance in pretty much the very late 1300s or early 1400s, I believe. in Italy, and then it kind of migrated around Europe. Where they came from is speculated. A lot of it may go back to ancient India or ancient Egypt. And it's an interesting subject. There's no definitive answer on that at this time.
0: Might it have started as a parlor game?
19: Well, it was when it came into Europe. At first, the nobility used the cards. They were beautifully done by local artisans, and they were used as a parlor game. It wasn't until a couple of hundred years later when it moved more to the French, where they started seeing it as a course of divination, and saw that there were certain occult level meanings that could be viewed in the cards.
0: By the way, do people even use the word parlor anymore?
19: Do they use the what word?
0: Parlor.
19: Well, maybe some of your friends still do, George, but I'm not sure about that.
0: It really means living room, doesn't it?
19: I think it's like an ante room. A parlor. But I know you're a lot older than I am, George, so you might know better. I believe you're about 5 or 6 weeks older than I am.
0: That's right. Rub it in, Art. Rub it in. What's your website, my friend?
19: MoonlightCounseling.com.
0: And people can get a hold of you email-wise through that website?
19: Yes, they can. Or they can just go straight to drartrosengarten@gmail.com.
0: After the break, I want to talk about these new novels you're writing and what their topic is. And then I'll ask you to pull some cards on one major event that I want to get your take on. We'll be back in a moment. In the next hour, Dr. Art Rosengarten will pull cards on you. And you still get to call in on open lines later, because that's what we do.
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9: Here's the latest forecast from the AM 800 Weather Center. We should have a beautiful fall day today. Lots of sunshine with the high getting up to 18 or 64 Fahrenheit. Clear overnight with fog patches developing, the low down to 9 or 48 Fahrenheit. For Sunday, mix of sun and cloud, 30% chance of rain, the high 21 or 70. Sunny on Monday, the high 16, and a mix of sun and cloud Tuesday with the high 16 or 61.
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20: 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We cannot do LASIK on them. 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
19: To learn more, contact the Windsor Laser

0: Tarot does have correspondences with astrology and numerology in particular, but the thing that differentiates them is, tarot occurs in the present moment, and it's created out of the energy in the room now. You don't go into a book, or you don't go into history, or a system to interpret it. It's much more present-centered.
1: I'm going to ask you to pull a card out on a major question. You ready?
0: I am.
1: The war in Iran, between the United States and Iran, do you see it ending anytime relatively soon?
0: You want one card?
1: You tell me.
0: Well, I'll tell you what. I'm going to pick one card. I have them all laid out. They've been shuffled face down. And one card may lead to a second, but maybe one card will give you the answer you're looking for.
1: Okay.
0: So here's the card. What we have is a reversal. This is the Hierophant reversed. Now, the Hierophant used to be the Pope. Now we call it the High Priest or the Hierophant upside down. When it's upside down, well, when it's right side up, let's start there, it really speaks to ethics and spiritual ethics. When it's upside down, it points to corruption and the lack of ethics. So basically, I would say that no, it's not going to end soon because the negotiations and the, you know, the negotiators and the governments involved are not ethical on either side. And I don't see that as a condition for any solution at this time.
1: So you think it's going to be prolonged?
0: I would think so, yes.
1: Oh, gosh. Not the answer I was looking for, but thank you. Appreciate that.
0: Absolutely.
1: In your novels, you call it the Hatchery Chronicles. Tell me about the title.
0: Well, the Hatchery is the name of this international spy agency that it uses parapsychological tools and development. It's nonviolent and has developed advanced mental skills for espionage, including things like mind melding and astral projection and psychic phenomena. And so the series starts with the first book, which is out now, called Hollywood Story. And it's the central characters are a Jungian psychologist in his late 60s and a young Ukrainian physician in her late 20s, and they're partners. And it's all about it takes place all over the world, and it's filled with mystery and suspense throughout. The second book is called Rabbit Holes, and it's a continuation. It gets into high philosophy in it as well. It goes into synchronicity and non-duality, things like that. And the enemy is AGI in the second book, and the third book, which is called The Ghost Machine. And so that's a quick synopsis, George.
1: Is there a tarot influence in the three books?
0: Yes. The tarot, it turns out, becomes an excellent tool for espionage. It's so, in some ways, it's so counterintuitive, and it opens up blind spots that are missed by ordinary strategy. And it's utilized by this agency to act in unpredictable ways.
1: When we do readings next hour with our listeners,

0: listeners, do you want them to ask you a question or do you just go for it?
1: No, they can ask me a question. They can get to the point. And, you know, with these readings, I give it to you straight. I'll give you three cards and I'll just read them very direct. I'll tell you how it appears, appearance. Then I'll tell you the truth or what's really going on. And then I'll tell you what you need to do now. Bam, bam, bam. Just like that.
0: Perfect. Art, what is Jungian psychology?
1: Well, that's a very large question. It's the works of Carl Jung, the great Swiss analyst of the 20th century. Jung was, you know, the architect of analytical psychology and brought things into the language, words such as synchronicity, the archetypes, the power of symbols, individuation, things like that. Maybe, I think possibly the greatest psychologist of the last 400 years. So Jungian psychology, Jung was also interested in divination, mostly the I Ching. But it was the power of symbols and synchronicity as mirrors of the psyche. So that's how Jungian psychology relates to the tarot.
0: When you do your readings with the 78 cards, why did they come up with 78? Why not 52? Why not 60?
1: Well, that's a why question. It is that way. Now, in my deck, Tarot of the Nine Paths, which is a derivative deck, that's an important question because in classic tarot, there are 22 major cards. These are the archetypes, we could say. A 22 numerologically is an important number. It reduces to a 4, which symbolizes structure. But in my study of the tarot over decades, I believe the deck is short 5 cards and that it really should be a major arcana of 27 cards, which 27, that number reduces to a 9. And I believe that the number 9 is the secret code of the tarot. And the 9, the number 9, key 9, is the hermit card in tarot, which really symbolizes spiritual individuation, becoming one's true spiritual self. And I believe that the tarot is a map of individuation. So the number 27 cards of the major arcana, that is a meaningful number. It's not a random number.
0: What does it consist to learn how to read tarot? What do you have to do?
1: Well, yeah, you have to be willing to use your intuition. You have to be willing to get a deck and turn 2 or 3 cards and just sit with them. Maybe ask a question or a simple spread like past, present, future. Pull a card for each one. And then just kind of sit with the symbol in the card, the imagery, and see what kinds of associations come up for you. And when there's something that clicks, like, oh, that reminds me of this part of what's going on in my life. Go with that. Don't make stuff up. Just sit with it until you get a click. And that's a good way to start, just learning how to relate to the cards before you then study just a number of really good books on the topic. I'd recommend my first book on the topic, Tarot and Psychology, which has a complete lexicon in the back for each card that is heavily researched and also has more of contemporary phrases that are very handy. And so you can even look up a classic meaning of the card and then sit with the picture and the established meaning and see what comes up for you. And usually it's relevant and interesting.
0: Art, what does the Catholic Church say about tarot cards?
1: Well, as I understand it, the tarot cards, it's a misnomer that the church in the Renaissance, Italy, when the tarot first arrived in Italy, that the church banned the tarot. That's not true historically. They banned gambling with playing cards. But there's all kinds of, since that time, there's all kinds of interpretations about tarot as being a, you know, the work of the devil and all that kind of,
0: witchcraft, stuff like that.
1: All right? Of that stuff. And so I don't pay much attention to that kind of history. I see it as a modern psycho-spiritual tool that's very useful for developing intuition and opening up creative thought.
0: When you're with people for the first time, and I assume you tell them what you do for a living, when they realize you're a tarot card reader, do they freak out? What do they do?
1: No, because, you know, I'm a psychologist, and they would already know that I'm a psychologist. I wouldn't tell them that in the beginning. I might, after, you know, we've done some work for a couple of months, I might say, you know, I work with the tarot symbols, sometimes, and if that would be something you'd like to try, we could try that in a session and see if it spoke to you. And some people say, well, I don't know, I've not come, okay, well, that's all right, we don't have to do it. But most people say, yeah, I'd like to try that. Most people are pretty open to it. And when they have the experience, they generally feel like it shows the bigger picture. It generally confirms a lot of things that they suspected, but now kind of magically, the tarot cards are telling them what they already thought. Or else it will point to blind spots that they haven't thought of before, and it opens a whole new train of you know, thought and consideration.
0: How did you learn how to read the cards with your interpretation, Art?
1: Well, I studied with several tarot masters in the Bay Area, and then I just continued to develop my own psychological skills. You know, I've been studied psychology for a long, long time, and I've kind of found my own voice and my own interpretations over the years that have grown, and I've done a lot of research and I've written a lot of books on the subject. So it's kind of a blend of the things that I've learned from great teachers and then my own development.
0: Is there a consensus when people want to know something and they ask you that question before you pull the cards that seems to crop up more and more?
1: I'm not exactly sure I understand your question. Could you say it another way, George?
0: Is there a specific question that comes up more often than others?
1: Oh, okay, sure. Well, people generally want to know about relationships, health, career, or family questions.
0: How many ask about health?
1: All the time people ask about health, and it's a great topic because it really goes into the psychological situation around health. You know, health is generally about physical health is about 75% physical and 25% psychological. how we relate to our bodies, how we relate to our health, and, you know, all of the mind part of, you know, our health. And tarot gives, maybe can give you some ideas about how to relate to various health issues in a better way.
0: How empty would your life be now without tarot?
1: Say that again, George.
0: How empty would your life be without tarot cards?
1: Oh, how empty would my life be? Well, are you talking about the Western emptiness or the Eastern emptiness?
0: I would guess Western.
1: Yeah, Western. I can't honestly say. It wouldn't necessarily be empty. It would be normal. And I don't, you know, normalcy kind of bores me. Tarot adds another layer that makes life much more interesting for me.
0: We're going to pull cards, your tarot cards, ask Art a question when we come back on Coast to Coast AM.
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7: It's 2 o'clock.
8: From the National Newsroom of the Canadian Press, I'm Lisa Laporte. The G7 is putting 100 million barrels of oil and fuel into the market as energy prices continue to climb. A major release of diesel is expected within 20 days with the International Energy Agency coordinating the four-month effort. Diesel in Canada now averages $2.61 a litre compared with $1.52 in January. Canada has no strategic oil reserve, but Energy Minister Tim Hodgson's office says refineries will coordinate maintenance to avoid taking too many facilities offline at once. Liberal MP Salma Zahid says she's concerned about escalating violent rhetoric directed at MPs, including the leader of another party.
9: In August, a man was filmed setting vehicles on fire outside Zahid's home in Toronto's East End in what police believe was an arson attack. Zahid says she now has 24/7 security at her home and believes the incident could be related to rising rhetoric against her fellow MPs. She recently spoke out about a newspaper column calling for action against NDP leader Avi Lewis over his views on Israel, which Zahid says puts Lewis at risk. Her comments come after two recent arrests for death threats against the Prime Minister, incidents Zahid says are symptoms of a broader problem. Brenda Molina Navidad, The Canadian Press.
8: ABC News has obtained records connected to the alleged group sexual assault at a fraternity at Cornell University. The records never sent to the DA's office as evidence. Here's ABC News Chief Investigative Correspondent Aaron Katursky.
10: In phone calls and messages reviewed by ABC News, other alleged attackers telling Jane Doe, "I'm so sorry, I feel so bad for you, dude." Another saying, "I just wanted to apologize for how things went down the other night." As the weeks went by, Jane Doe became more convinced about what happened, texting, "Let's be clear that 90% of what happened that night was not consensual."
8: New York Governor Kathy Hochul appointed Letitia James on Thursday as a special prosecutor to lead a renewed criminal investigation into the case. Michael J. Fox says the state of the Canada-U.S. relationship is sad and pointless, but he believes ties between Americans and Canadians on the human level remain strong.
11: It's frustrating, it's saddening, but I think a lot will change will come in the next couple of years. I think there'll be some selective backtracking.
8: Fox, who was invested as an officer of the Order of Canada in 2010, was promoted to the companion level on Friday. And artificial intelligence is helping the Smithsonian to uncover connections between historical records that could have taken researchers years to find manually. It's part of a project called Revolution Crossroads. This is the Canadian Press. In sports, J.J. Paterka scored 3 minutes and 21 seconds into overtime to lead the Boston Bruins to a 4-3 win over the Winnipeg Jets in front of a packed house at Canada Life Center on Friday night. Alex Tuch scored twice in his first game for Washington, and Alex Ovechkin opened his 22nd NHL season with an assist as the Capitals beat the Stanley Cup champion Carolina Hurricanes 5-2. Tuch joined the Capitals in an off-season trade after 5 seasons with Buffalo. Kenny Lawler hauled in 6 passes for 132 yards and 2 touchdowns to lead the Hamilton Tiger Cats to a 34-16 win over the Ottawa Redblacks in CFL action. The win snapped Hamilton's 5-game losing streak, while Ottawa dropped to 0-15 on the season. And Baltimore Ravens edge rusher Trey Hendrickson will miss Sunday's game against Tennessee because of a finger injury. From the Canadian Press, I'm Lisa Laporte.
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19: 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Clear overnight with fog patches developing, the low down to 9 or 48 Fahrenheit. For Sunday, mix of sun and cloud, 30% chance of rain, the high 21 or 70. Sunny on Monday, the high 16, and a mix of sun and cloud Tuesday with the high 16 or 61.
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15: They all blow me away, particularly reading other people's cards. Sometimes I just have a feeling about a certain card is going to come up. I'll tell them, I just have a feeling you're going to get a whatever, and I turn the next card and it's right there. I rarely have had a reading that just did not connect. So much so when I offer readings, if people call me to set up a reading with me, if the reading absolutely did nothing for them, I don't charge them. Because I believe that a tarot card reading, when it's done properly, is always relevant. Now, over 50 years, I've never had anybody asks for their money back. So.
1: Well, it's impressive, my friend.
15: Yeah. If not me, It's the tarot. It's just being aligned with an oracle and getting out of the way and just being a kind of an emissary or an interpreter of what this natural process brings is the key. And so I just read the cards, you know? I don't have any special powers. I just faithful to what the cards are saying.
1: Well, you ready for some readings?
15: I sure am.
1: All right, let's start by going to Jeanette in Philadelphia. Welcome to the show. Hi, Jeanette.
8: Hi. I just have a basic question to ask you. I just always been a caretaker when, you know, my son passed away and then my brother. But basically, my neighbor got sick. And for the last 3 weeks, I've been in and out of there taking care of her and the dogs, but she's in a hospital. And then she asked me when she comes home, can I continue to take care of her? But I got so much to do in the house. I'm breaking down clothes and things and giving away, selling, trying to get organized. So should I get involved or should I just basically concentrate on me and my own family?
15: Okay. Jeanette, I will let the tarot answer that question and I'll just interpret what they're saying. So the first card will represent the way it appears. And you have the star reversed. You know, the star card is about, you know, it's a beautiful big card about illumination, and essence, and it's upside down. So, it would say that, at first, it appears off for you. It appears that you're not in the right place to bring your essential self to this problem. But the truth is, we have the Knight of Wands, and you're just riding furiously to help them. You want to help them, and I suspect you are going to do that. Now, what you need right now, what you need to know, and I'm going to pick from the TNP deck, my deck, is this card is called the Ring. It's an agent of wholeness. So you need to get yourself feeling completely whole and equal to, if you're going to do it, you need to, you know, come to it from a place of wholeness and love totally, even though you have, you know, I know you're so busy, etc. So that's what the tarot is saying.
8: Okay.
1: Right. Good luck, Jeanette. Thank you. Have there been any presidents that have used tarot cards in whatever they've decided?
15: God, I wish I knew the answer. That was during the Obama administration. That was one of my dreams, is to be invited in and to read the president's cards. All I can think of is Nancy Reagan with astrology, and I guess Ronald Reagan dabbled in it. So I don't know about the tarot.
1: Let's go to Mayette in New York. Welcome to the program. Hi, Mayette.
16: Yes, thank you so much, and I'm hoping to get in on the open lines too, but George, you're full of grace, and you too, Art. I have a couple comments and a very important reading question, and I like to stay on the air in case I need a point of clarification.
1: Sure.
16: On the radio, rather. First of all, your bringing up of Jung is just so insightful, especially now, because, and I have one of his books, very small print, but I'm going to magnify it, called Man and His Symbols, right? And he also gave us a concept that is especially important in terms of what Vincent Jenna said on the behind the secret door, about the confusion and fear and hate that even a couple cozies seem to be backbiting and blood feud doing, as it were. And that shadow that he talked about is we all have the shadow, and there's some works out there that help you to look at one's shadow and how you can, you know, how you deal with it and how you go more for the higher, thankful self. Okay, part of the, and I want to know if you're familiar, because George had on the Maja Doust, if I'm saying her name correctly, White Witch Tarot, which I got, and I'd like your comment about how she explains the origin of her particular deck and the psychodrama that if you're a reader, she what Shakespeare and other great writers give us, even the Bible, Psalms and Proverbs as poetry is how I look at, because I know the origins of it. And, okay, now my reading question deals with a part of Ecclesiastes. So, a feast is made for laughter, wine maketh merry, but money answereth all things. Yesterday, I got notice of some unexpected, somewhat of a lot of money for me, but the money is also tied to some wrong, it's like an overpayment. And in moving forward, my question would be, can I sort this out? And sorting it out would be able to find an honest and well-researched and experienced attorney. And I want to stay on the line as you respond.
15: Okay. Well, so first, yes, I agree, you know, the principle of the shadow, which is central to Jungian thought. You know, Jung said that to become whole, you have to deal with your own shadow issues, the parts of ourselves that we project out onto other people, the negative things we project onto other people. We need to examine those in ourselves. I agree with that. Very important. Now, in terms of your question about receiving this money, under questionable circumstances, we can do a reading about that, and I'll just tell you what comes up with the tarot, and you can take it as you will. So, it appears that, well, the first card is the Devil card. Isn't that perfect for this question?
17: I love that.
15: So it appears devilish. The Devil card in the tarot is not the Christian devil, it's the shadow, speaking of which. And it has to do with attachments, delusions, addictions, dark behaviors, and shadowy things. So this circumstance that you speak of certainly has a devilish quality of it. That's the way it appears. But the truth is, and I'll pick the second card, we have here the Seven of Swords reversed. Now this is, when it's right side up, this already is a conflicted card where, without going into a great description of it, it's about being divided between an old principle and a current conflict that you're carrying. And it's reversed, meaning you're stuck in a divided place. You feel like you've discarded an old friend or an old principle, and now you're carrying a conflict about it. So it, to me, it sounds very conflicted for you. And now what you need right now, and I'll pick the third card, and here we have the Moon, which is an agent of imagination and psyche and the deep unconscious. So I would say, listen to your dreams. Listen to your unconscious to get your answer. See what comes out of your emotions. And really at night, I would track your dreams. If you were in therapy, I would want to do some dream work with you. I think it will give you more information about the best solution for yourself here. Okay?
1: Are angels helping you flip those cards?
15: I can't say. I don't know. They could, and I don't know it. I don't really think of angels too often, but they may be doing their work, and I don't even know it. I don't know.
1: Let's go west of the Rockies. Ron in Spokane, Washington. Hey, Ron, go ahead.
17: Well, hi there. Great shows this last week, including this one.
1: Thank you, sir.
17: I'd like to have him pull three with finance in mind and timeline if he's got it.
1: Ask a specific question if you would, Ron.
17: Finance in mind.
1: What do you mean? What do you mean by financing. Finances in mind?
15: I'm not clear in the question.
17: What my finances are going to be like coming up?
15: Oh, okay, sure.
1: There you go.
15: So it appears like you have the Six of Swords here. It appears that you're crossing a river. You're going to a new destination and you're in transit and you'll be okay if you keep your wits about you. You keep your head in the boat. It's a kind of a perilous journey, but if you stay in the boat, you'll be okay. But you're going through a transition on this question. Now, the truth is, and here we have the Empress card. It was a major arcana card. And this is a beautiful card of healing and nurturance and a love. So I would say that this transition around finance for you is really protected, and you're getting a lot of deep support for proceeding. And what you need now, and here we have the devil.
1: Again.
15: This is what happens with the tarot, okay? So that's okay. Don't get scared of the devil card. But I would say be prepared for looking, even though you're going on this transition, you're getting a lot of support, there could be some kind of devilish aspect coming up that's shadowy, that's not clear, that's maybe, taps into kind of your attachments. So in that regard, I would be careful.
1: All right, if you were stuck with a card you did not want to pull, which would that card be?
15: That's a good question. I kind of can handle them all. I would say probably the Eight of Swords. That's pretty stuck in depression. So I would say the Eight of Swords. The devil, the devil has a positive side. Every card has a negative and positive side. Now the positive side of the devil is stuff like dark humor. It can have to do with risk. It can have to do with courting the senses in certain practices, Eastern practices like tantric yoga. But for me, mostly I go with the Jungian shadow. It's the dark side of ourselves that we project outward.
1: Where's the best place to get your new novels, The Hatchery Chronicles?
15: What about The Hatchery Chronicles?
1: Where's the best place to get them?
15: Oh, well, Hollywood Story is the first book out on Amazon. You're going to love it. It's a very exciting and interesting book. And the Rabbit Holes, which should be the next in the series, that's in production. That won't be out for a while. But Hollywood Story is available now.
1: Do you find that tarot card readings, art in therapy, help people more than not?
15: Oh, absolutely. Absolutely. Because it generally gives hope. It gives images that a person can hold on to rather than verbal advice. You know, that you might say, well, you need to be more reflective and calm. You know, here's a picture of, you know, the King of Cups, which reflects that. They can hold on to that image to remind themselves. The words are not as strong as an image that describes the psychological or emotional state that we're trying to mark in our memory.
1: We're going to come back in a moment with Art Rosengarten and take final calls right here on Coast to Coast before we go into open lines next hour.
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8: Here's the latest forecast from the AM 800 Weather Center. We should have a beautiful fall day today. Lots of sunshine with the high getting up to 18 or 64 Fahrenheit. Clear overnight with fog patches developing, the low down to 9 or 48 Fahrenheit. For Sunday, mix of sun and cloud, 30% chance of rain, the high 21 or 70. Sunny on Monday, the high 16, and a mix of sun and cloud Tuesday with the high 16 or 61.
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1: Final calls when we come back with our tarot card reader, Dr. Art Rosengarten. Next hour, open lines on Coast to Coast. 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
1: Tom, I got an email from somebody who wanted to know, we're still got the lines open for people to call in. 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
1: 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Right at the top of the homepage, it says Insider. Click that button, fill out the information, and you've got it. 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Put it on your phone, and through the app, you can sign up to be an insider as well. And again, if you live in Canada, the door's open for you to be an insider, so take advantage of that. Now, here's something for you men and women to build up your testosterone levels.
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6: And welcome back, George Norrie, along with Art Rosengarten and your calls. And Art, before we go to final tarot card reads, I want to thank you for the years of service you've given us on Coast to Coast and my Nighthawk show when I was in St. Louis. Thank you.
7: Well, my pleasure. It's been a great ride with you, George. And I've always loved coming on with you, so sure.
6: Let's keep the train going and not get off, all right?
7: Yes.
6: Let's go to Thomas in La Jolla, California. Hi, Tom. Go ahead.
8: Hi, George. George, I thank you and Tom Danheiser for accepting my call. If I may, I'm going to change my question.
6: All right.
8: And I have a comment and then a question, a request for a reading. The comment is Carl Jung, Dr. Art, who you've studied, one of the last papers that he wrote was on UFOs. And
7: yes.
8: 20th century UFO sightings. And my request is, could you pull a card on disclosure? Obviously, people are seeing lights in the sky or whatever, whether it's extraterrestrials or maybe it's something else, you know, the collective unconscious.
7: Right.
8: Could you pull a card or three cards on disclosure? Not
7: Absolutely.
8: Just for me, but for the whole society.
7: I would love to do that. I think that's a great question. And so, all right, we'll see what Tarot wants to tell us right now about disclosure.
6: All right.
7: So, the first card, the way it appears, we have the Hermit reversed. So the Hermit, when it's right side up, is about independence and pursuit of self-realization in a very tenacious way, but it's upside down, so when it's upside down, it goes into the shadow side of the Hermit card, which is what people sometimes talk about. Oh, he's such a hermit. It looks like he's a little bit antisocial or schizoid or, highly introverted. So that's, now we're talking about disclosure. So it may start off in this context, as this seems to be kind of somewhat of a
6: vague. Vague is the word you're looking for, isn't it?
7: What is it?
6: Vague.
7: Yeah, vague and a little bit, a little bit crazy or something. UFOs and what is it and like that. But the truth is, and that's the next card,

0: Now, we have another reversal here. This is the Knight of Pentacles, which is Earth. And normally the Knight of Pentacles is about being very grounded and still in the pursuit of whatever you're searching for, which could be, say, alien intelligence. And it being reversed, it says to me, and it may say something different to you, that the disclosure movement needs to ground and stand still in its process full board, not reversed. And it's not embodying this very, very important thing as well as it might. It's standing behind it, but not strongly yet. And what needs to come out, and here we have the Emperor, which is an agent of dominion. And my take on it, and this is kind of, you know, filtered through my own feelings about it, I admit, we need to own the disclosure movement, more proudly and more, less defensively and more as if more ownership of it, that this is what's happening and that we need to take more charge of it, I guess, is what I would interpret it as. Not as a kind of an alternative movement, but we need to demand and claim the importance and reality of this central issue of our times.
1: But you think it's going to happen, don't you?
0: It is going to happen eventually. I think we've got to clear out a lot of the noise and the nonsense that's basically mucking up our culture right now before we can bring it into the light, in my opinion.
1: Good point. Let's go to Jan in Tallahassee, Florida. Hi, Jan.
2: Hi. I'm calling. I used to do astrology charts, and I could read palms, and I did a little bit of tarot. What was odd to me about tarot cards is when I would flip them and do more than one reading, a lot of the cards, same cards, would keep coming up.
0: Yeah.
2: And I've never had anyone else read my cards, so I was kind of wanting maybe my cards to be read.
0: Yeah, it's remarkable, and that happens quite a bit. You know, if people that come in for like a series of readings, you know, every 3 months, and it's always fascinating that many of the cards that came in the first reading will come up again in the second reading, maybe in a different position because the person has evolved. But that's a fascinating, you know, phenomena. So. Now, is there a question?
2: Well, yes, kind of. I was wondering about my ex-husband. We've known each other for decades, and I was wondering maybe in regards to us and,
0: okay.
2: You know, that kind
0: that's
2: of thing.
0: That's, we'll just call it your ex-husband, okay?
1: Like getting back together, Jan? Is that what you're asking?
2: Yeah, and just just how, you know, we relate and, you know, just our relationship, the whole thing.
0: I love the question. So first card represents the way it appears. And here we have the Page of Swords reversed. So at first look, I would interpret this as saying you have questions, and it's not, you want to know if it's a good idea, but you haven't sorted through it enough. And it appears like you're still sorting through the possibility at this point. But what's really going on, now we have the Strength card reversed. That's curious. My interpretation would be, you're asking, do I have the strength of opening that up? Do I have the strength emotionally and energetically to step into that? You may. Right now you're not sure. It's not saying that you don't have it, but it hasn't fully come to its right aspect yet, but it's possible. And what you need now is the Judgment card, which is an agent of awakening. You need to make a call on that. You need to make a decision. And even if you're not totally sure or clear, you may need to make that call even before it's all lined up. Does that make sense to you?
2: Yeah. Sort of, yeah.
0: So to me it's saying you have lots of questions, you have lots of strong feelings with that Strength card, but it's not completely ready. But you have to make a call on that.
1: All right, let's go to John in Wisconsin. Go ahead, John.
3: Hello, gentlemen. I would like a reading, please. I'm in the beginning stages of a relationship with my girlfriend. She's a wonderful person, and I care about her very much. I wonder if the cards tell anything about our future together.
0: Okay. So it appears that there's nurturance in this, in the Queen of Cups, that there's a emotional nurturance that you're getting from this woman. And that feels really good. Well, what's going on? This is the Four of Swords. You need to do some inner work about this. It's saying you need to clear out some of the cobwebs in your mind, maybe from past experiences and relationships. You need to clear out some leftover thought loops in your head about relationships. You need to do that work. I would think of it as meditation about it.
1: Like house cleansing, huh?
0: House cleansing, yeah, yeah. And what you need, now here we have, what you need now, now here we have the Tower card, which is an agent of upheaval. So it would say you need to get out of the old structure that you were in, the old house that was falling apart, symbolically, metaphorically. your old, the old ego structure, we could say, perhaps about your relationship history, which has not worked in the past or is not working now, and you need to get to safe ground. You need to get to a safe place where you can start moving freshly. And I think that theme kind of runs through this. I don't
1: know
0: if
1: that's... It sure does. Art, thanks for being on the program again with great information. Those of you who are still on hold who didn't get on, if you want to hang for Open Lines, Tom will check in with you as well. Back in a moment with Open Lines on Coast to Coast AM.
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9: From the National Newsroom of the Canadian Press, I'm Lisa Laporte. G7 leaders have agreed to release 100 million barrels of oil and fuel products in the coming weeks as the U.S. war in Iran and Russia's war in Ukraine continue to impact global energy supplies.
10: The G7 leaders say they'll release substantial amounts of diesel after the fuel recently hit record high prices in the U.S. Because Canada, as a net oil exporter, is the only G7 country without a strategic energy reserve, it has none to release but has previously said it would increase oil production to contribute to additional supply. It'll participate with other G7 nations in coordinating maintenance schedules at refineries in order to prevent too many from going offline at the same time. Brenda Molina Navidad, The Canadian Press.
9: Michael J. Fox says receiving Canada's highest level of recognition brought him both pride and humility. The actor and Parkinson's disease advocate was promoted to Companion of the Order of Canada Friday at a ceremony in Ottawa. Fox, who revealed his Parkinson's diagnosis in 1998, has raised $2.5 billion for research and has spoken publicly about living with the disease. Five people are facing charges in a BC extortion investigation that police say uncovered a wider network of shootings, arsons, and threats. The Prime Minister of France held a crisis meeting with government officials on Friday in response to student protests gripping the nation. Hundreds of high school students rallied in Paris again Friday with police responding with tear gas. Here's ABC's Lama Hassan.
11: The students are fighting for more resources, better classrooms, saying that they just don't have enough teachers. Their schools are overcrowded. Their school buildings are run down. Authorities are estimating the damage running into tens of millions of dollars. French President Emmanuel Macron saying that he understands the anxiety and the anger of the students, but adding none of this justifies the violence. So far, the government has not come up with any concrete proposals. Students are demanding other unions to join more demonstrations that have been organized for next Tuesday. Lama Hassan, ABC News, London.
9: And NFL broadcaster Tony Romo, who was pulled off the air after his arrest for drunk driving, is officially out of a job. Here's ABC's Stephanie Ramos.
12: CBS Sports announcing they had, quote, mutually agreed to part ways. Romo, a former four-time Pro Bowl quarterback for the Dallas Cowboys, who was reportedly making $18 million a year to call games for CBS, was stopped by Milwaukee sheriffs after leaving a golf outing on July 23rd.
13: Did I pass this test?
14: You turn around.
13: No, I didn't, huh?
12: He pleaded no contest to drunk driving last month, saying the incident, quote, has required me to confront and own my mistakes fully.
9: That was ABC's Stephanie Ramos. This is the Canadian Press. In sports, in CFL action tonight, Vernon Adams Jr. threw for 242 yards and four touchdowns as the Calgary Stampeders won their third straight game, 37-31, over the Saskatchewan Roughriders. Calgary improved to 8-8 this season, while the Riders dropped their third straight to 8-7. Elsewhere, the Hamilton Tiger Cats beat the Ottawa Redblacks 34-16. J.J. Paterka scored 3 minutes and 21 seconds into overtime to lead the Boston Bruins to a 4-3 NHL win over the Winnipeg Jets in front of a packed house at Canada Life Center. Canada's Denis Shapovalov is moving on to the quarterfinals of the Japan Open. He beat Chile's Alejandro Tabilo in second-round men's singles action at the tennis tournament. Next up for Shapo is the winner of the match between top-seeded Spaniard Carlos Alcaraz and Italy's Matteo Arnaldi. From the Canadian Press, I'm Lisa Laporte.
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16: Getting up to 18 or 64 Fahrenheit. Clear overnight with fog patches developing, the low down to 9 or 48 Fahrenheit. For Sunday, mix of sun and cloud, 30% chance of rain, the high 21 or 70. Sunny on Monday, the high 16, and a mix of sun and cloud Tuesday with the high 16 or 61.
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1: Open lines now on Coast to Coast. Glad to have you with us, and let's have some fun, whatever is on your mind. No need for a specific topic tonight. Whatever you think you want to talk about, you just make the call. And we always begin our open lines with a feature called Ask George.
2: This is a little feature we do where we're going to rapid fire a few questions at you, George. Are you ready?
1: I am ready. How many you got for me tonight?
2: We got three.
1: All righty.
2: Jason, Weslaco, Texas. How do you see this Iran conflict finally unfolding?
1: I would hope it unfolds favorably to all of us here in the United States and the rest of the world. I don't know if it will. It's gone on much longer than I thought it would. The end of February was when this started. I pray that it ends favorably for everybody.
2: Cherie in Kentucky, do you believe the government has a captured alien body?
1: I think it's very possible that they do. I think when Richard Nixon took Jackie Gleason to Homestead Air Force Base in Florida and showed him the body of an extraterrestrial, I think that was the real deal. I think that's a real story. Something weird is going on here, and they may very well have, especially from Roswell, bodies of aliens.
2: Yeah, I agree with you. And Jerome from Phoenix simply says, your opinion, greatest voice of all time, you only get one, no Sinatra. That's what it says.
1: the greatest singing voice, you mean?
2: Yes.
1: Oh, gosh.
2: Right? Hard?
1: It is hard. There were some good ones. Tony Bennett was good.
2: What about Freddie Mercury? You like Freddie Mercury, don't you?
1: Yeah, he did a great job.
2: Yeah, he had a good voice.
1: What did you think of that movie, Bohemian Rhapsody?
2: I thought it was great. I'm probably a... of not the popular opinion, but I probably would have liked to see a different Freddie Mercury, although I thought he did a good job.
1: I ran into Rami Malek in Beverly Hills a couple of years ago, and he was a very gracious guy. He was with his mother.
2: Nice guy.
1: I thought he did a good job.
2: Do you know they filmed that Wembley scene first because they figured if he couldn't get through that, then they couldn't make the movie?
1: Really?
2: Yeah.
1: Interesting.
2: Yeah.
1: All right. How do people sign up for Ask George?
2: Very simple. We have an email address. You can send a question to askgeorge@coasttocoastam.com. We'll rifle through those, and we might put your question on the air.
1: All right. Thank you, Thomas. And we'll be back with open lines in a moment on Coast to Coast. But first, let me tell you about C. Crane. 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
14: The last few years that I've been having a series of dreams that I'm pretty damn sure, sorry about the language, I'm pretty sure I actually somehow went backwards to my own past in 1996. And in these dreams, I think I'm actually doing things that are altering my past and therefore altering my present and possibly my future.
1: Oh, really? Right? Like what? What's going on?
14: Okay, well, for example, okay, the very first dream, okay, I'll just say straight out, you know, for the last, you know, 23 years, I've had an obsession with backwards time travel and trying to figure out how to change my past, because basically as a 90s teenager between 1996 to 2000, to put it bluntly, I chose the wrong woman, and I think that flung me into a really messed up alternate timeline where the world has gone to hell. And I think that had I chosen the correct woman, I would actually be in a far better timeline now. So in these dreams, I seem to somehow be doing that, but I don't know how I'm doing it. I just find myself in the dream having done it. The very first dream, you know, I actually talked to the woman in question that I should have chosen, my friend Vicky. And I talked so loud in the dream that apparently I ended up waking myself up with my own words. I was talking in my sleep. But then I've also had other dreams where I've gone back and forth to the, you know, to now and then to the past. And I've actually ended up bumping into a former friend of mine from back then, a male friend who was very religious at that time back in those days. And he figures out I'm time traveling, and he decides that what I'm doing is unnatural and I need to be stopped. Then he starts trying to get a bunch of my enemies and he starts trying to kill me. And then we all get chased by the cops. And then the latest one, I had a friend of mine who's actually been to, who a friend of mine I went to high school with, who's been deceased for 26 years now. Him, me, the woman I should have chosen, we end up going to a football game, and then I bump into two old enemies that I've known, you know, back in the day, you know, in school, and they start trying to fight. They start trying to start a fight with me. Before I know it, they jump into each other's bodies, and then my friend Raul, who's now deceased, him and I start about ready to fight with these guys, and then I wake up.
1: How often are you dreaming these dreams, Billy?
14: I seem to be getting these dreams once every few months, and this has been over the span of about 13 years, and they're all different.
1: What kind of message do you think they're sending you?
14: I think they're trying to tell me how to actually travel back in time and change my past. But every time I'm trying to pick up these messages of how to do it, I still can't seem to figure out how to actually do it.
1: Well, now, here's my advice, though. Rather than go back into time to change your past, go into the future and change your past, because you have control over that right now. So take advantage of that, my friend. Next up, let's go to Carol in Massachusetts, east of the Rockies. Hello, Carol.
15: Hi. Hi, George. Could you clarify something for me before, though? I didn't understand you. Did you say that the guest is still doing tarot readings for people to call in on this time?
1: No. He's gone now.
15: Oh, I thought that's what you had said. All right. Have a good night. I'm enjoying your show. Thank you. Bye-bye.
1: Okay. Thanks, Carol. Appreciate you being part of the program. Open lines for you here on Coast to Coast. Next up, let's go to Ben in Arizona. Welcome to the show. Hello, Ben.
16: Yeah. Hey, George. I've been on hold since it was Dreamland. I'm a crazy religious person, I guess. I don't go to any specific church. What brought me back to religion was I had a miracle in my life. And since then, I've been doing a lot of studying, and I found out, which I believe, why God is spelled backwards as dog.
1: What happened, and what was the miracle?
16: Oh, the miracle. Oh, my God. My daughter was born with problems with her hearing, with her ears. And they wanted to put tubes in her ears. They said she needs these tubes in her ears. So me and my wife talked about it, and they says, oh, yeah, she'll have to get a change maybe at 8 years old, and then again at 13, and then again when she grows up. And we decided not to do it. My wife got a letter from school saying she's not allowed back in school. She was 8 years old at this time. She's not allowed back in school unless we bring a letter from a doctor that she's been checked out because her speech was kind of bad and she had trouble in school. So my wife brought her to the doctor, to the hospital there in California, and he says, your daughter has irreparable ear damage, and come back in a month and we'll fit her for a hearing aid. So my wife called me up on a part-time, I was on a part-time job and was crying and weeping a little bit. And I says, I'll talk to you when I get home, honey. I'm busy right now. So I got home. We talked about it, went to sleep. And I woke up the next day, picked up the phone, dialed work, and says, this is Bengal Walters, Department 416. I'm calling in sick. My wife says to me, what's wrong? I says, oh. I says, I have pain in my ear that I haven't had so much pain that I could even think of. I got to go to the doctor. I went to an ear doctor. The ear doctor looked in my ear and he says, when did you start having problems? I says, this morning. He says, no, I mean, when did you start feeling, something in your ear? I says, this morning. He says, well, you probably didn't even feel it. He says, you have a boil growing right smack in the middle of your, I guess, my eardrum. I this was years ago. This was back in the 80s.
1: Right in the ear canal, probably.
16: Yeah. And he says, usually I would actually prick it and bust that boil. But in your case, I feel that. Oh, I forgot the best part of the story. I'm driving home. I'll get back to this. I'm driving home, and at that particular time, I didn't believe in God, and I didn't believe in God. And here I am driving home, crying and praying to a God that I didn't believe in. Huh. And I'm saying, oh Lord, why bother a little girl? Kids make fun of her, and I'm going on and going on. And I says, if there's pain involved, give it to me. Give it to me. So now back to where at the hearing the ear doctor. So he says, I'd rather give you drugs to bust that boil. He says, it might be a little more painful, but I think that's the safest way to do it. So I says, okay. So he says, come back in two. He gave me medicine. Come back in 2 weeks. I went back in 2 weeks. He checked my hearing and everything else again. And he says, yeah, everything went all good. You may not be able to hear some of the higher frequencies, but you're fine. So 2 weeks after that, my wife brought my daughter back to the hospital. And she says she was there for hours. they kept coming out and say, oh, we'll be right with you, Mrs. Walters. And then come out again with papers in their hands. Oh, we'll be right with you, Mrs. Walters. And finally, the doctor came out and he says, Mrs. Walters, it's like something was wrong with our, instruments the last time you were here. Your daughter may not be able to hear some of the higher frequencies, but she's okay. She's fine. Well,
1: it was a miracle.
16: My daughter, all of a sudden her grades went up. She was normal again. She could hear good and she became she's a teacher now.
1: That's a great story, Ben. That's the belief of God, my friend. That does it. Text and tweets. Tom, what do we have?
2: Hey, George, Frankie in Brooklyn would like you to tell us what you believe is the key to happiness.
1: Just to be happy within yourself first and foremost. Once you're happy with yourself, it opens up the door for all kinds of great things. Don't you think?
2: I agree with that 100%. Have you ever been mad at yourself?
1: I've kicked myself sometimes. Oh, yeah.
2: Mm-hmm.
1: I've done some stupid things in my life.
2: Everybody has.
1: But you learn by mistakes.
2: That's true, and try not to make them again.
1: Yep, exactly. All right, thanks, Tom. Ruth in Maryland. Hey, Ruthie, how are ya?
17: Hi, George. Happy October. Thank you for taking my call.
1: Fast year, isn't it?
17: Yes, very fast. And a couple things I wanted to tell you. First of all, I wanted to let you know my cemetery work really paid off. I give all credit to God, though. I don't take any credit myself. And I forgot to tell you that last time. It earned me a key to the church, George. And I know a lot of people have keys to churches, but this church is on the historical registry. It's number 69 on the historical registry. So if you ever get out this way, I can take you on a tour of the church or whatever.
1: Take me to church from after hours. We can sneak in, right?
17: Yeah, we don't have to sneak in. I got the key. Because normally the military police, they hold the key, and then there's only a couple other people that have a key. But anyway, I got an answer to your question from earlier about the parlor. A parlor, I grew up in a parlor, George. We called it a sun parlor. I think they called it a sun parlor when it was like all windows. It's kind of like a closed-in porch. The parlor was where you come in at the front door, and I had windows all the way around. My mother took a room, my father took a room, my brother took a room. They wouldn't give me a bedroom, so I just decided when I was about maybe, I don't know, 6 or 7 years old to move out to the sun parlor. And as I was telling Tommy, that's actually where the word funeral parlor came from, because years ago, that's where they had the funerals. That's where they laid out the bodies inside the house.
1: It's like the living room was, right?
17: Well, no, it was a little room, like, before you come in. It was like, kind of like a closed-in porch. You know, like...
1: Now, current houses don't have them anymore, do they?
17: No, they don't really have them anymore. And then I want to tell you about, okay, a coincidence. I want to tell you about what the experience today that I had. That was really fun.
1: But Ruthie, you know there are no coincidences. Everything is fate.
17: I know. And listen, our coast chaplain, okay? Our coast chaplain, Denver, he gave me some advice one day. Okay? He told me three different things. And, one was to, you know, about praying, and he told me about the verse Ephesians 6:10, that's the armor of God, about the armor of God, and told me to read the Bible every day. And then he also told me at 7 o'clock, and I said, why at 7 o'clock, you know? And he said, well, he said, it doesn't necessarily have to be 7 o'clock, but if you make it a certain time, that way you'll remember to do it each day. So anyway, it was only about 5 or 6 hours after I talked to him. After getting a haircut, I went into the thrift store, and I don't know if you've seen them little tiny watches that they make, the miniature watches, the miniature clocks, and they've got all kinds of different designs and all, and they're small. And anyway, I found one. Oh, my gosh. All three things. It came in threes. All three things that he said. I found a brand new. It was still in the box. It wasn't even unlocked yet or whatever. Still in the plastic case. One of them little miniature clocks. And it looks like it's pewter, and it's got the praying. It's about maybe 2 inches tall, and it has the praying hands at the top, sitting on top of the Bible. And that's the praying, told me to pray. The Bible told me to read the Bible. And then darn if the clock doesn't say, now it doesn't say 7 exactly, but it says 7:09, which, you know, kind of we all out a little bit of a late, you know. So I just, that's pretty wild coincidence, isn't it?
1: Again, there are no coincidences.
17: I know. I don't believe in coincidences. And then I got to tell you what I did today. It was 30 seconds.
1: Go
17: okay.
1: for it.
17: I went out on a little excursion on a bug eye, okay? And we had a captain mate. And, oh, my God, she was wonderful. I'm sorry, a captain mate. We had a girl mate, okay? The Captain Billy, we had a girl mate. A lot of these mates now are girls, and she was wonderful. And her name was Caitlin, so she said she's a Coast listener. So, Caitlin, I hope you're listening because I want to give you a shout-out. You were just wonderful. We gave her a huge tip, and she told us some history. We were going down to Patuxent. We went right past, PAX and all that. She said the astronauts used to train at PAX before they, PAX before they went down to NASA. But anyway, the bridge, okay, that's there. Okay, they have the lighthouse that's at the museum. It was down the river for a while, and after they got it, they couldn't get it up the river. They had no way to bring it up to where the museum is. So in 1975, they finally built the bridge there, Solomon's Island. I'm talking about Solomon's Island, Maryland. They finally put a bridge there in 75.
1: And it took a long time to build that bridge, but they finally got it done. And we'll be back in a moment on Coast to Coast AM.

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9: Here's the latest forecast from the AM 800 Weather Center. We should have a beautiful fall day today. Lots of sunshine with the high getting up to 18 or 64 Fahrenheit. Clear overnight with fog patches developing, the low down to 9 or 48 Fahrenheit. For Sunday, mix of sun and cloud, 30% chance of rain, the high 21 or 70. Sunny on Monday, the high 16, and a mix of sun and cloud Tuesday with the high 16 or 61.
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2: 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George Norrie with you, and let's go right back to the phone calls. First time caller.

0: living in Los Angeles at a motel down in the Eagle Rock neighborhood. And so I'm with a friend of mine too. And so one night, in the middle of the night, maybe like 2 or 3, we were outside for a smoke break and just right across the street there on Colorado Boulevard. I think at first I thought it was like a dog, and then another one showed up, but these were like large. It looked like half human, half hyena. I really can't explain it, but they were right across the street, and both of them just like looked at us individually, very slowly, very like creepy. It's just, and this is very, very strange. And so ever since then, I've never really been able to explain that. I don't really tell too many people. And, you know, sometimes I'll go by there expecting to see the same thing, but I don't really, that's never really happened again. So I don't really know what that was, but I mean, I hear a lot of stuff on this channel about demons and other like werewolf things, but who knows, but like for sure, but I'm a big skeptic of things. So once I saw that, I was pretty much like, just blown away, kind of.
1: Could it have been a couple guys in costumes?
0: No, because the street was very, like, it was close by. It wasn't that far off in the middle of the night. It just looked like a large hyena half man, like, kind of crouched over on all fours. Like, and there were two of them. So, yeah, I don't think it was a costume, but yeah.
1: Where did they end up going? How did they take off?
0: They came around like around the corner from like from the back to the main road, and then they just went back the same way, like slowly, like kind of crept back that way into the darkness. And it's like I would go after and chase them, but I didn't want to, you know. I was just kind of speechless at the time with everything.
1: Did they look more scared of you than you were of them?
0: No. It looked like they were just giving us a look, like we know. I don't know. It's kind of an evil look. Both of them, very slowly, very.
1: We're gonna come eat you, right?
0: Something like that. That's why I kind of went back inside. I was like, oh, I think we should just stay in for this. But who knows?
1: Careful. How long have you been listening, Chris?
0: About 15 years, 14, 15 years.
1: What took you so long to call in?
0: Get discouraged trying to call in. I actually always want to call in when Glynis is on, the numbers lady.
1: Yeah, I like her. She's great.
0: Yeah. So maybe I will next time.
1: Okay, my friend. Keep in touch. More text and tweets. Tom, what do we have?
2: Randy in Florida would like you to tell us your favorite scary character in a horror movie.
1: I would guess one of two. Chucky, yeah. The little doll kind of freaks me out.
2: Okay.
1: But Freddy Krueger I don't like.
2: He's like the classic character.
1: What do you think of him?
2: Yeah, I like Freddy. I think he's cool. And it was great because the movies, after they made more and more, he started getting more of like a personality.
1: Hey, you know what I wanted to ask you? What was a great movie with Ray Liotta and Joe Pesci?
2: Goodfellas.
1: Goodfellas. Yeah. That Marty Scorsese directed,
2: yeah.
1: Right? But you and I never talked about Ray Liotta. He died, you know.
2: Oh,
1: About a year and a half, 2 years ago, didn't he?
2: What a great actor, man. Yeah, absolutely.
1: He was in another country doing a movie, and he died in his hotel room.
2: Somebody, I thought I sent it to you last week. Somebody made a character, like a little funny thing online, and they did that remember What's So Funny About Me scene?
1: With Pesci and Liotta?
2: And Pesci's head was your head, and Liotta's head was my head in this little character thing. And they were going back and forth. It's pretty funny.
1: The classic was that video that they had in Contact in the Desert last
2: year. Jeff, our friend Jeff did a really good job on that. He should get some props for that. And folks, you can see it if you just go to coasttocoastam.com. In the search, you would put opening video Contact in the Desert, and we have it up there. Lex has it up there.
1: It's still there, right?
2: Yeah, it is.
1: I love that.
2: Good stuff.
1: Right. Thanks, Thomas. Next up, let's go to Richard in Kansas City, Missouri side. Hey, Rich.
3: Yes. Hello, George. I know I called in before and talked to you with the death of my wife recently, and I'm having such a hard time. Like tonight, I was just in gushing tears, pouring my guts out to God, and I just felt like a falling apart, and that's been happening the last few nights, and maybe longer than that, but just very intense, and I'm having such a hard time with the death of my wife, Rachel, and I don't know.

0: do. I, you know, ask for help, and it's not there. I'm trying to find a grief counselor. I can't find a grief counselor to get things worked out with anything, and it's so frustrating. And I,
1: how old was she, Richard?
0: Let's see. She was born 8/30/52.
1: And she just passed away?
0: Yes. She had stomach cancer, and that was due to the pain pills that she was taking over her lifetime. And after she was going to, she was living in Denver, and after she was going to get better with her stomach, she was going to move back here to be with me so we could spend the rest of our lives together. And she and I started listening to Coast to Coast back in the early 90s and, you know, continued all the way through. I'm sorry. I don't know what to do at times. And it just, no one out there to talk to, especially at nighttime.
1: Well, you got us, Richard. You know that.
0: And then I know this is off the topic of, with my wife, Rachel, that died. I had a Sea Crane radio 2E, and then someone had stolen that from me, and then someone had given me an old radio that makes a lot of static noise, and I'm trying to I want to get another 2A radio, but I don't have the finances for that to work out. So some prayers on that. So
1: I'll tell you what we're going to do for you, Richard. I want you to stay on the line and give Tom your address, and we will get you a CC radio 2E as a little Christmas gift on behalf of us, all right? And we'll get your address, okay?
0: Okay, and your thoughts on, like, what to do when I'm pouring my guts out to God for the loneliness and with the death of my wife, Rachel.
1: Well, the best you can do with grief is always remember her. She's still with you, my friend, and never forget that. Just never forget that. And then you got to stay strong for yourself. But Tom, get his address and get it up to the folks at Sea Crane, and let's get him a CC Radio 2E, my friend. Next up, let's go to Jeremy in North Dakota. Hey, Jeremy, go ahead.
2: Hello, awesome. George, I want to update you on the number of days it's been since my near-fatal auto accident that put me in a coma.
1: 20-some years, right?
2: Yep, it's been 8,335 days.
1: Wow, you count them by days?
2: Yep.
1: Amazing. What do you have, like a marker or something? Do you mark them down?
2: No, I just go to Google and say, how many days since, and it tells me.
1: Google tells you?
2: Yep. And I also want to tell you that I signed up to become a $11.99 monthly subscriber to Strange Universe.
1: Oh, great. And you're going to like that show.
2: Yeah, I'm thinking maybe a topic you should have on it is coma survivors.
1: That's not a bad idea. When you were in your coma for a couple months, right?
2: I was in my coma for 2.5 months.
1: 2.5 months. Do you remember dreaming at all?
2: I remember an impression I had just before I woke up from my coma. I was under the impression that my wife at the time, now ex-wife, were walking up this mountain pathway cliff. And as we were nearing the top of the mountain began to shake, and boulders started falling. And I spotted a cave crevice to guide her into to protect her. And as soon as I got her inside, I was impacted by this giant boulder and knocked off the cliff. And as I was falling to the ground to where I thought would be my certain death, I heard a voice from the sky that said, Jeremy, your tasks are not complete yet. And just after I heard that, I thought I was impacting the ground to my certain death, I woke up in a jolt in my hospital bed in Casper, Wyoming.
1: My gosh. When you were in the coma and you came out, did you realize you were gone in the coma for 2.5 months?
2: I thought I was just asleep for a day or so.
1: Did you think you might be dead?
2: Well, when I woke up, I was hoping to go back in and come back out better.
1: And on a 1 to 10 today, with 10 being the perfect condition, what number would you say you were at?
2: That I am at or were at?
1: That you're at right now.
2: I would say I'm about a 4. But I am, I have a goal, a new goal, and by, I'm going to use it as a way to get me to work harder. My goal is to, by June of 2027, I'm going to run a marathon in Casper, Wyoming.
1: The event that we saw you at, where was that, Ohio?
2: That was in Charlotte, North Carolina.
1: Charlotte, North Carolina. You seem to be walking okay in stuff like that, aren't you?
2: I use a four-wheeled rollator in my home to keep myself steady when I get up and go to the restroom and things like that.
1: Did you have it with you in Charlotte?
2: Yep, my travel companion had it with her up in the stands, and I used it to go to the restroom during the break.
1: All right, well, you keep getting better, my friend, and stay healthy. Next up, let's go to Tempe, Arizona. Aaron's with us. Hello there, Aaron.
3: Hey, George, thanks for taking my call, buddy. How are you?
1: Sure thing, my friend. Thank you.
3: Before I get started, I wanted to shout out our friend Doc, Mike Emmerich, if he's listening tonight. We love you and thank you for everything that you do. And excuse me, I'm nursing a mild head cold going on here. But I was listening a few nights ago to the guest we had on talking about radio and all the, you know, wonderful things that it does. And this relates to my short story. So the NHL is back, and I was listening on the radio to the Avalanche and Kings game. And when I can't watch it on TV, I'll, you know, tune in. I use a phone app to tune into the Altitude Sports Network from Denver and listen to the game there. And after a long, hot, drawn-out summer in, you know, the Phoenix area here, I was just delighted to hear, you know, these guys that I've met in person a few times, hear them on the radio again. And I was just sitting there listening to the game, the play-by-play, and just feeling so excited and cheering when he would, you know, yell out, "They score!" And a fight broke out in the game, and I was like, "Oh, man, go, go!" And he was describing the play-by-play of that. And I was just like, I started to get chills and like goosebumps. And I was like, man, this is so cool. It's so good to have that back. And it reminded me of the, what was that guest's name that was on a few nights ago with talking about radio?
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3: Yeah, that was it. And, you guys brought up the subject of, you know, how important the AM band is too. And
1: absolutely.
3: Not only in my local area, you know, I listen to you guys on the local KFYI, and I'm glad that I've got that. It listening to that game a few nights ago and, you know, just being so glad that, you know, something I love is back, and all my friends that we got in town here, we're all passionate about that too. And it reminded me of that. And for one more thing before I forget, I wanted to check with you. If you guys have any idea for any live events next year, do you have any plans to come to the Phoenix area?
1: I'm working with Tom, Aaron, and we're going to pick 4 locations. We have kicked around Arizona. We haven't formed any definitive decisions yet. We'll let you know. 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
13: From the National Newsroom of the Canadian Press, I'm Lisa Laporte. Senior intelligence and law enforcement officials tell ABC News the co-pilot accused of stabbing the captain of an Israel-bound flight and plunging the plane into a terrifying nosedive in an attempt to crash it had previously been identified as a security risk for radical views. Here's ABC's Tom Sufi Burridge.
14: Sources say the suspect is an Omani national, and while working as a co-pilot trainee for Oman Air in 2024, he was suspended from flying after the airline found he had extremist materials. But he was allowed to continue working for that airline in an administrative role.
13: Sources have since identified the suspect as Hammam al-Hammami. Energy Minister Tim Hodgson's office says Canada will cooperate with the G7 by coordinating maintenance schedules for oil refineries to prevent too many from going offline at the same time. This as G7 countries announce they will release 100 million barrels of oil in an attempt to tame soaring global fuel prices. A spokesperson from Hodgson's office says Canada's diesel refineries are all operating near capacity. Liberal MP Salma Zahid says she's concerned about escalating violent rhetoric directed at MPs, including the leader of another party.
15: In August, a man was filmed setting vehicles on fire outside Zahid's home in Toronto's East End in what police believe was an arson attack. Zahid says she now has 24/7 security at her home and believes the incident could be related to rising rhetoric against her fellow MPs. She recently spoke out about a newspaper column calling for action against NDP leader Avi Lewis over his views on Israel, which Zahid says puts Lewis at risk. Her comments come after two recent arrests for death threats against the Prime Minister, incidents Zahid says are symptoms of a broader problem. Brenda Molina Navidad, The Canadian Press.
13: Meantime, police in Belleville, Ontario say they are actively investigating after anti-Semitic flyers were distributed this week in the area of a synagogue that was the scene of a recent shooting. Michael J. Fox says the state of the Canada-U.S. relationship is sad and pointless, but he believes ties between Americans and Canadians on the human level remain strong.
16: People just they come up and they say, you believe this guy? Bashing of the president. People that know me and know my attitude about being Canadian and my attitude about being American. They both mean a lot to me. At a certain level, you don't take... Seriously, I don't want to pick a fight, but... I mean, come on.
13: The actor and activist, who was invested as an officer of the Order of Canada in 2010, was promoted to the companion level on Friday in Ottawa. This is the Canadian Press. In sports, just one Canadian team in action last night in the NHL. The Winnipeg Jets lost 4-3 in overtime to Boston in front of a home crowd at the Canada Life Center. The Jets are now 10-6 in home openers since they relocated from Atlanta in 2011. Vernon Adams Jr. threw for 242 yards and four touchdowns as the Calgary Stampeders won their third straight CFL game 37-31 over the Saskatchewan Roughriders. Calgary improved to 8-8 on the season, while the Riders dropped their third straight to 8-7. Canada's Denis Shapovalov is moving on to the quarterfinals of the Japan Open. He beat Chile's Alejandro Tabilo in second-round men's singles action at the tennis tournament. And the Golden State Valkyries rallied from 16 points down to beat the Dallas Wings 77-73 in Game 3 to win their first-round WNBA playoff series. From the Canadian Press, I'm Lisa Laporte.
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28: Getting up to 18 or 64 Fahrenheit. Clear overnight with fog patches developing, the low down to 9 or 48 Fahrenheit. For Sunday, mix of sun and cloud, 30% chance of rain, the high 21 or 70. Sunny on Monday, the high 16, and a mix of sun and cloud Tuesday with the high 16 or 61.
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1: And welcome back to Open Lines. George Norrie with you. Great to be with you. Don't forget, we'll be on Sunday night with emerging artists and some special guests for you as well. East of the Rockies, Linda in Virginia Beach, Virginia gets us started. Hi, Linda.
17: Thank you, George. Every time I hear a truck driver call, I feel that this call is overdue because I feel that when thanks are deserved, thanks should be given. My own story is that many years ago, I remember it like it was yesterday, but many years ago, I was living in Pennsylvania. I was driving on 422, and I imagine many truck drivers who drive a lot would be familiar with that.
1: Yeah.
17: And suddenly it was bump, bump, thump, bump, a flat tire. I pulled over to the side of the road, and a big truck pulled up right behind me. A very friendly driver came along and said, "Can I help you, ma'am?" And I said, "Well, you can probably do this better than I can." a quick aside here, right, is that some women say that what happens when they get a flat tire is first they cry, then they call AAA. However, this was before everybody had a cell phone, so that couldn't happen. So he quickly and expertly changed the tire, better than I could have, even though I think most of us learned it in driver's training in high school. Nevertheless, there was always somebody else there.
1: Good thing you had a spare, right?
17: Yeah, I had the spare and a jack, yes. I always had that, uh-huh. But he took over. I thanked him sincerely. I offered to pay him for his time and his effort. He said, "No, ma'am, I won't take your money." And then I'll always remember what he said next. He said, "I'm just glad I could help. I'm just glad I could help." And I would imagine that of the truck drivers you have calling in, possibly 100% or close to 100% would also help a damsel in distress and say the very same thing. And I would really thank so much to all of them. I mean, what would we do without them? They deliver everything. They are indeed the good Samaritans of the highway. I mean, in many ways, they are the good Samaritans of the highway, and I would thank God to bless each and every one of them.
1: Well said, Linda, because they're the backbone of America. They keep this country going. Truck drivers are the best. Thank you, men and women out there, that you do what you do. Text and tweets. Tommy, what do you have for me?
7: You know, this is kind of dark, but I thought it's interesting. Judy in Massachusetts says, what 1 cent could you live without?
1: That is a tough, tough question.
7: Yep, yep.
1: And as a matter of fact, I was thinking about that last week. Thinking, you know, if you lost sight, if you lost vision, if you lost hearing, if you lost the ability to speak, I would hate to lose my eyesight, first and foremost. And I feel so strongly for the people who call in on our show, like John in Wisconsin.
7: Oh, yeah.
1: Who are blind.
7: Yeah. And could you live if you lost it?
1: That's a tough question. And that's a very serious, right? Honest question as well. I don't know.
7: Yeah.
1: I don't know if I would have the strength like they do.
7: They're tough people, man.
1: They really are.
7: Yeah, God bless.
1: They really are. Have you ever tried closing your eyes and walking around your house or your room?
7: Oh, yeah. I can't
1: just
7: do
1: to
7: it.
1: See what it was like?
7: Yeah, it's not pleasant.
1: It's not pleasant at all. At all. But if I had to lose anything, maybe the ability to hear.
7: Maybe taste.
1: Or taste or something like that.
7: It seems like taste would, well.
1: If I couldn't hear, I couldn't do this radio show anymore.
7: That's true. That's true. That's true. Crazy question.
1: All right. Thanks, Tommy. Cornelius is with us in Louisiana. Welcome to the show.
18: Hey there, George. Look, I was just telling Tommy, man, Mike Wynn, he can't wait to come back and tell you about the UFOs over central Louisiana. He really enjoyed you and Tommy and all the callers and everything. So I wanted to, and he wanted me to give out the number, but I can't do that. But when he comes on next time and he wants to come back, he wants to give out his telephone number so people can call him with different stories and stuff. But I wanted to thank y'all. Like I said he's credited me with getting him on there, but I didn't have nothing to do with that. I did suggest that y'all look him up and everything, but look up Mike Wynn in Alexandria, Louisiana, and you can find out information about him. So if y'all want to call him or talk to him or write him, look him up.
1: George, he was a good guest, by the way.
18: Oh, yeah. Yeah, he wants to come back, like I said, with that UFO story. He knows y'all love UFOs, so he wants to come back with the UFOs and stuff with y'all. I would just want to tell everybody, thank you for when my phone was out. I know everybody was worried about me and stuff, and it just was a blessing. All the cards and letters, even from inmates, George, they love the show and they love listening to you. And I tell you, some of the callers you get into the show, like the guy, I've been waiting on hold since Dreamland. That was a real good one right there.
1: Well, I got worried about you. We did that wellness check, and some of our other callers did that too with the Alexandria Police Department. I remember calling one of the dispatchers the next day just to get an update, and she went like, he's okay.
18: Mm-hmm. Look, the police came over here, I think, 7 or 8 times.
1: Yeah, we got, well, you know, we've lost so many listeners.
18: Yeah.
1: And, you know, Joe in Long Island is gone. Our buddy Barry is gone.
18: Yeah.
1: Cleopatra, what happened to her?
18: You know what? That was a question I wanted to ask. And just like Annie from Alabama, that was really the first one. She just dropped off the screen and we just never did hear nothing from her.
1: And you say Walter from Pennsylvania is still alive.
18: Well, Doc from Petaluma called in and said he calls another show, but he gave his last name. He wanted people to contact him, but I don't know. Walt was our resident skeptic, so I don't know what happened to Walt.
1: Nothing wrong with skepticism. It's healthy.
18: No. But, George, I love you. I love the show, and you've really done great. Like I said, Art Bell was the start of it, but you carried it on. So God bless you, and I hope the Navy beats the Air Force in the game today.
1: Me too. Thanks, Cornelius. We're going on 24 years starting in January. Wow. We're going to just keep going and going and going for as long as the good Lord lets us, to be sure. Aaron in Fountain Valley, California is with us. Aaron, welcome to the show.
19: Hey, George, can you hear me?
1: You sure can.
19: Okay, good. Well, while you can still hear if you don't trade in your ears, the thing that I wanted to say here is that thank you. You have so many people. You help so many people, George, and trust me, I know, even just by talking about everything in the day, just from what I've listened to. My question to you is about learning, acquiring, and using a ham radio responsibly, and that was very cool of you to buy that gentleman a Sea Crane, for we all know it will be to him great comfort. You're the best, George.
1: Thanks. Now, I'm not a ham guy. Art was. He loved ham radios. But that's one thing I never got into. But he did. But I want Richard in Kansas City to be happy, and we'll do whatever we need to do that. Jimmy in Delaware. Take it away, Jimmy.
20: Hey, George. I couldn't believe it. That Cornelius says he reads the Bible. I thought when he said artificial Antichrist intelligence, he meant the intelligence of the Antichrist. No, he actually thinks that the Antichrist could be a machine such as AI.
1: You're right.
20: No, you read the Bible, he's called the beast, and he's called, and it says it's a man's number. His number is 600, 666. I think if artificial intelligence is anything in the Bible, I was the first one to come on there to say it is in Revelation 13, start with the 11th verse. It's the image of the Antichrist, or the image of the beast, right?
1: What do you think of Revelation, Jim?
20: Oh, heck, Revelation, when I was a kid and read it, I said, man, that John was on the island of Patmos, wrote it down from an angel from God.
1: Right.
20: And I thought, he must have been eating magic mushrooms there on the island. Ain't it like an LSD trip? I ain't kidding. But I studied it. I actually took a study, you know, where you test yourself at the end, stuff like that. But anyway, here's one thing before I go off.
1: All right.
20: Yeah, here's what I heard. You tell me, you know this stuff. My Catholic friends tell me there's a book, they're saying Pope Paul VI was the biblical Antichrist. You know about that?
1: I heard about that, Jim, but I don't accept it. I don't think the Antichrist has been here yet. And there have been people who could have been the Antichrist, like Hitler or Napoleon. But I don't think the Pope was. No, not at all. Next up, let's go to Rich in Arkansas, first-time caller. Hey, Rich.
21: Hey, how you doing tonight, George?
1: Good, my friend. Thank you.
21: Hey, you deal with this. You know, you're talking to these people all the time. And I had something happen to me, and I just don't know what category and how it falls in. But I'm going to tell you a quick little story.
1: All right.
21: I dated a girl in high school, and I mean, I fell in love with this girl. She was the reason the sun came up in the morning. And her parents loved me to death. I mean, they thought I was the greatest thing since sliced bread. But we're talking 1980. We graduated from high school in 1980. Her mom, like I said, thought I was great. Her dad did. And after she and I broke up and she went her way and I went mine, I still stayed in touch with her parents. Go over, you know, it was like my home, you know. I mean, they treated me like I was a son. Mm-hmm. And I just walk in, grab a soda, sit down at the table, and talk to mom and dad, you know, and it was great. Well, now we're talking 1980, 1, 2, and 3, back in those days. 5 years ago, I had a reoccurring dream, two nights in a row, and it was of this girl that I dated, that I loved so much, crying. And she was just bawling her eyes out. So I get on Facebook, and I look up her brother. I looked her up. I couldn't find her. I looked up her brother, and I find him, and I told him, this is who I am, and I'm trying to get hold of your sister. Can you please contact her and see if she would be willing to have me call her? It wasn't 45 minutes later, I get a message. Yeah, she said, call this number. I called her, and I said, is something wrong? And she said, my mom passed away 2 days ago.
1: Oh, you felt it.
21: And I don't know if it was a spiritual thing. I don't know what it was. But to have that dream two nights in a row, her bawling her eyes out.
1: How long had it been, Rick, since you contacted her?
21: 30 years.
1: Wow.
21: I mean, we're talking at least 30 years. It was last time I talked to her was 1983. I got, or 82. I got married to my wife in 83. And I talked to her just maybe a year before I got married. Had not talked to her since. Had not really spoke to her parents a whole lot since. They moved away. And then in 2023, yeah, 2023, I had that reoccurring dream two nights in a row. And whenever I located her brother and he gave me her phone number, she told me her mom had just passed away two nights before that.
1: That's amazing. The connection was still there. That's a great story. Next up, Larry in New York. Hey, Larry, go for it.
0: Hey, George, thanks for letting me on your show. It's always a pleasure.
1: Thank you.
0: And, George, I was Aliyah, which means dual citizen of Israel. As an American going to Israel in the 70s, became a citizen with a girlfriend, learned the language, and worked and served in Israel. And we lived there for a couple of years and came back. Now, October 7th is coming up, and I'm just bewildered at what's going on in the news media and what people say on the radio and TV. I mean, last week I listened to John Curtis, and at the end he goes, I'm tired of this, and he said, Israel started it, and Trump is extending it. And I stood up in bed. I said, what the heck is going on? Why is Israel to blame when October 7th was the trigger of the gun? It never would have happened on October 8th or 9th. It happened the 7th. There was a rock festival. It was Shabbat breakfast. And I saw some of those videos. No one should ever see those because you won't be the same. And it's just rotten. And I think people don't understand that was the date. But that war started. And who started it? It wasn't the Israelis.
1: The Hamas.
0: It was Hamas with the assistance of the Palestinians. It wasn't just Hamas. The Palestinians helped.
1: You know what? If Yasser Arafat were alive, I bet he would not have done that.
0: I don't think so. It wouldn't have gone that avenue. This is a real radical group, Hamas and Hezbollah. They're so radical that it makes Yasser Arafat look like Mickey Mouse.
1: Yeah, no, you're right about that.
0: I agree with you, and I want to thank you for siding, being in the middle and siding for right against wrong, sir.
1: I always will. Thank you, Larry. Appreciate that. The time for one more quick question, then the break. Josh in Bakersfield, California. Josh, go for it.
2: So at my local community college, I told my former tutor that I was hunting feral pests in my own backyard, and he reported me to the school dean, and the staff of the school requested an interview with me, and the school dean staff interviewed me for like an hour and a half. I kid you not.
1: When you say you were hunting them, how were you doing it?
2: I was using my own air pistol in my own backyard. I made no threats. I didn't say I was going to shoot anybody or bring my gun to school.
1: What kind of trouble did you get into after they interviewed you?
2: I didn't get into any legal trouble at all. I just think it's incredibly stupid that they would interview me when there's no irrefutable proof that the even the majority of all the shootings broadcasted on mainstream media were even real to begin with.
1: Well, the problem with that, Josh, is, and though you're right, is if you were somebody who did something wrong and they didn't check into you, they would be responsible, and they could, it would come down on them. And we've seen this happen so many times where people know something's wrong, but they just don't act on it, and then something horrendous happens. So I don't blame them for doing what they did. What they owe you is an obvious apology. It's in an explanation to tell you what happened and why they did what they did. But crazy times. All right, don't forget, Tom's looking for more ghost stories for our Ghost to Ghost show October 30th. The lines will be open the last couple hours, so if you're lucky enough to get through, that's great. But what he wants to do is ensure that your great ghost story gets on the program. That's why he needs an email. And if you just go to coasttocoastam.com in the highlight reel, click the Ghost to Ghost button. It's, I think it's the second to the last. And then fill out the information and then tell him your ghost story, but include your phone number so he can get back to you and everything else. And when we come back in a moment on Coast to Coast, we're going to talk about crop formations with Simeon Hine. 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
13: getting up to 18 or 64 Fahrenheit. Clear overnight with fog patches developing, the low down to 9 or 48 Fahrenheit. For Sunday, mix of sun and cloud, 30% chance of rain, the high 21 or 70. Sunny on Monday, the high 16, and a mix of sun and cloud Tuesday with the high 16 or 61.
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1: Crop circles have always been fascinating, and I asked the guest Simeon Hine how he went from being an expert on statistics to crop formations, UFOs, and the strange.
20: George, it's a good question, and it's actually something I think about once in a while. How did it go from being a statistics teacher to these very interesting and anomalous subjects? I think it really had to do with discovering something called fractal geometry and chaos theory in graduate school. I always felt that the statistics methods that I was teaching to undergrads were kind of artificially limited by the assumptions that are built into statistical models, you know, about linearity and causality and all that. And when I saw fractal geometry, another grad student introduced me to that. That's the study of irregular natural shaped objects like trees and clouds and even radio signals and things like this, objects that are self-similar. It just showed me that nature has a different sort of logic than the type of logic that we impose on it. And that led me to the idea that maybe there are phenomena that we're not studying. And this is before I got involved with these subjects. It just led me to the idea there's something we might be missing. So when I came across these topics, I thought these could be the missing subjects that science isn't actually looking at.
1: You've got at least four books out right now on these topics, don't you?
20: Yes, I do. And I'm really pleased that I finally came out with an audio version of my first book, Opening Minds, about RV and crop circles. That back when I wrote it in 2002, there were no downloadable ebooks, at least not in the form they are now. I mean, audiobooks. So I finished turning that into a, you know, self-narrated audiobook, which is now up on Audible. Yep.
1: What have you concluded about crop circles, Simeon?
20: Crop circles were one of the most interesting discoveries in looking at all these subjects, because I went over to the UK initially in 1997. I met someone who was giving crop circle tours, a guy named Ron Russell from the Denver area. And I went over there with an open mind. I had gotten interested in the idea of crop circles from remote viewing. It was an RV target that I had done. And I, you know, coming out of graduate school, I didn't even know what the word crop circles was. So once I did this RV target, I just wanted to get some feedback on it. I went over with Ron on his tour, and I could see within a couple days that there were very strange electromagnetic effects around these crop circles. We would go into them, and it would cause strange effects on your cameras, batteries, electronics, and so forth. You would talk to people

0: link that that Lex put up in the bio section there. They can go and look at some of the weird things that I've recorded in crop circles, you know, of other people's cameras and batteries and things failing.
1: Did the crop circles start in Britain?
0: You know, that's where we, it's a good question, George. We associate it with Britain. If you look at that book by Colin Wilson, The Secret History of Crop Circles, you know, he goes back to the ancient accounts of crop circles. They're accounts in biblical stories of strange markings in the fields, you know, which we think may have referred to crop circles. So they have appeared in different places over this, the millennia, actually. It's just in modern times, they were sort of rediscovered, it seems, in the UK.
1: In a big way, too, right?
0: Yeah, in a big way. And the thing is, these accounts of crop circles, you know, there are different sources of them, and they have been seen around UFOs for decades and decades. And they've also been seen around mysterious lights, orbs, ball lightning, and so forth. Strange weather patterns. And then more recently, at least in my view, in the 80s and 90s, people got involved and started making their own sort of patterns to kind of duplicate what they were seeing out there. But in our experience going back there, and I kept going back year after year, first with Ron, and then I started giving my own tours over there, is that even the man-made ones recreated some of these strange effects. We eventually started paying farmers to use their fields to make experimental circles, which we would say were experimental. We would tell everyone we were making these. And we still found that our photos turned out blurry, devices stopped working, and so forth. So it's definitely something about the electrostatic charge in vortex-type shapes in fields that seems to play really in a kind of a nasty way with modern electronics. It seems to short it out in some way, like create another sort of space-time field where the ordinary principles of electronics, which, by the way, George, I was familiar with having built as a kid, you know, building Radio Shack and Heathkit kits, right? Yeah, I was familiar with electronics just from assembling kits like that. I knew that normally you wouldn't see things shorting out like that, batteries discharging instantly. So there was something about crop circles that seemed like what some people call a conditioned space, where the ordinary rules of electricity and magnetism and even time, it didn't seem to play out the same way as in ordinary spaces, just even in the surrounding field.
1: Did people feel strange in the middle of crop formations?
0: Yeah, that's an interesting question. They really do have a certain flavor to them that you can feel. It's a certain, it's like a resonance. And some of them make you feel kind of really upbeat and giddy and playful. And others that you go into kind of like are downers, you know. They just make you feel a little strange and you don't stay very long in those ones. So I would imagine that something about those patterns has an energetic effect on us that we really don't understand yet, but you can just sort of intuitively sense that some of them are really fun to be in and you stay there for a long time. George, you can even see this when people bring their pets into crop circles. Sometimes you'll just see like the dogs like running and running around the circle in a certain direction. So it even seems like the dogs can feel that too in some of them.
1: Are we still getting crop formations around the world?
0: There, in my experience, there are not as many as there were before. Certainly when I got involved in the late 90s, they had already been going on for a while. And when I was over in the UK a lot in that time period during the 90s and then the next decade and going forward, they would be clustered around the Wiltshire area. I think there may be some of them around, but they seem to have spread out. So they weren't as quite as easy to find as they were, at least for me in the earlier days.
1: In your opinion, Simeon, what do you think they're for?
0: I'm not sure that they have a function or a purpose the way we think about it, but they do seem to make us think about natural landscapes,

0: patterns, shapes, how, you know, they occur in agricultural fields, which we create, which humans create. So they make you think about the whole technological structure. And if there's some sort of underlying intelligence that we're sort of going over with our evenly planted, you know, wheat stalks with those seed planters that plant them in a very regular way. And all of a sudden you've got this pattern there, whether it occurs naturally or whether people have made it, that seems to release some sort of energy. It's almost, George, as if there's some sort of latent process going on that you don't see until the pattern's there. So it just reminds you that nature has its own sort of inherent intelligence that we may not be looking at all the time.
1: Yeah, and several years ago, you wrote a book called Dark Matter, Monsters, Cryptids, Ball Lightning, and the Science of Secret Life Forms.
0: Yeah, George, one of the biggest shocks to me, I was teaching, since the 90s, I was teaching remote viewing in Boulder, Colorado, and a number of my students over the years told me about their Bigfoot encounters in the Rockies, in the foothills, and in that area. It got me interested in it. I started to go to conferences and so forth. One of the biggest surprises to me, George, was finding out that there was a crop circle Bigfoot connection, just in the sense that people who had been around Bigfoot also experienced the same type of camera and battery failure and electronics failure and failure to their automobiles that people had seen in and around crop circles. You can see this in Dave Pilates, a new movie, American Sasquatch, that just came out, or the previous movie, A Flash of Beauty, Paranormal Bigfoot, where people talk about these strange effects of these creatures and cryptids on their cameras. So for me, that was just a connection right there, is there has to be some sort of similarity between these phenomena if they're affecting our devices in the same anomalous way.
1: Is it that dramatic, Simeon?
0: It is that dramatic. When I've talked to people who've had these Bigfoot encounters, they not only would they say they felt this sort of mental confusion, like they didn't even know where they were anymore, they couldn't even find their cars, they would tell me that their iPhones or whatever camera they were using drained instantly. And that's exactly what we saw in the crop circle. So there must be, and I could be wrong about this. People could have other explanations, but there must be some sort of similar alternative type of Maxwellian electromagnetics going on there to make batteries and electronics just kind of short out like that. And again, you can go to this playlist that Lex put up. You can see how quickly this affects people's cameras. Don't take my word for it. You can watch these videos on my YouTube playlist of crop circle weirdness to see it, you know, for yourself. And people who've been around Bigfoot, George, and you can see it in the two movies that I just mentioned, say the same thing happens. Plus, you also get the orbs, the balls of light, the sort of space-time distortion. So there, in my view, George, a lot of what we call paranormal phenomena might have the same sort of underlying structure underneath it if we get to understand it a little better.
1: Simeon, do these effects eventually wear off and go away, or do they still stay out there?
0: Now, that's a good question. Often I talk to people who had that camera failure in some of these crop circles in the UK, and I wanted to follow up with them about exactly what you're saying. Did their cameras recover? For some people, and I remember seeing this in my own cameras and batteries, sometimes they would come back to life like a day or two later. But I spoke to people that said that it might take a couple months of leaving the camera in a drawer or something, or their phone, and then it started working again properly. And you get that same sort of response, not only around Bigfoot cryptids, but ghosts, haunted sites, right? UFOs, extraterrestrial types of contact, again, which leads me to think that we're dealing with a sort of similar type of electromagnetic effects, where the laws of electromagnetics in that particular area are just so radically different than what we're used to, the permittivity, permeability of space, you know, the magnetic and electric constants could have changed, that it takes a while for those devices again to adjust to the usual conditions that they're created in.
1: Does anything happen to the people who go in these circles health-wise either positive or negative?
0: George, there were a lot of cases. I remember these, especially from the 90s, where people felt that they had been healed by going into crop circles. They felt that they had an illness when they went in, and they felt that it made them better after having been in the circle. I mean, I can't validate that, you know, myself. Actually, you know, I'm not a doctor or anything, so I can't medically say what happened, but that's what people report having happened to them. And occasionally you would go in some that made you feel a little ill for a little while. But, you know, on the bigger way of looking at it, George, it affects people in terms of how they see reality. I mean, myself included, you start questioning things that you might not have questioned before and looking into math and shapes and geometry and how that fits into landscapes and so forth. So it can kind of have a lasting effect on your mental your outlook on reality. You're like your paradigm that you kind of are looking at things from.
1: By being in a crop formation, does anything happen in terms of time with people? Do they seem like they're in another parallel dimension or anything like that?
0: Yeah, I wrote about that in Dark Matter Monsters. I wrote about a case. This actually was from Ron Russell. He had an experience where he was in a circle with a whole bunch of other folks in the Avebury area in Wiltshire, Avebury Village within that Avebury Stone Circle. He went out to get some batteries in his car, and he felt like he had been gone for maybe 45 minutes.

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We'll see you on our next edition. Until then, be safe, everyone.

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12: Hi, I'm Meg Roberts. Coming up on the week in review, Steve Martin was hosting The Shift and talked about new bans by the U.S. on Canadian imports. Kyle Horner talked about the Conservative emergency refuel plan. But first, we spoke with Nicole Sakella, owner of Rock Bottom and Sandwich, about the Gordie Howe Bridge multi-use path and the impact it had on their business and the community.
13: Walk the Gordie Howe Bridge for the first time.
14: It's neat, eh?
13: It is neat. Yeah. It's doing some good for local businesses.
14: It sounds like it's just been incredible for Sandwich Town. And that's just less than 2 months after opening that multi-use path. It's having transformative effects on two historic neighborhoods it feeds into on the Michigan side and, of course, here in Windsor. And joining us this morning is Nicole Sakella, who's the owner of Rock Bottom. Good morning, Nicole.
15: Good morning.
14: Okay, can you tell us what traffic has been like for you since that multi-use path has opened?
15: It's incredible. I mean, we couldn't have imagined that there'd be this many people coming over.
14: Are we talking like hundreds or?
15: Hundreds of people.
14: Wow.
15: And, and they're just so excited to be in a new country. I mean, they're so happy. And, we keep thinking, you know, obviously it's weather related, but, every morning we start out and, it's quiet. And then you think, well, maybe they're not cycling over today or maybe they're not walking over today. Then, 10 minutes later, all the bike racks are filled with bikes. It's incredible.
13: Yeah, isn't that great to see that, and there has been, Nicole, such a community aspect and improvements on both sides of the border in Delray and in Sandwich in particular with this bridge being built and to see it come to fruition and to see, as you mentioned, the bike racks full and stores getting filled up and your place getting filled up. You're like, okay, finally, we've been hearing about this 3 years and how much it's going to help. And it seems like it actually is.
15: It's tenfold. We didn't anticipate this many people. I mean, I guess because Windsor is quite small and we don't really realize how many more cyclists there are in Michigan compared to Windsor. And it's just new groups of cyclists all the time. And a lot of time they come in families or they come in their little cycling clubs too.
14: That's amazing. So, Nicole, what does this mean for Sandwich Town moving forward? I mean, obviously, you saw some immense success since the multi-use trail opened. I don't know. What do you see the future of Sandwich Town looking like with this increased traffic?
15: I'm really hoping that there'll be some more, there'll be some infill because we don't have a lot of vacant storefronts, but we do have some vacant lots that, you know, some development could go into. So we were always felt like we were on the outskirts of the city, and there was people in Windsor that didn't even know about Sandwich Town. And now I feel like we're the first stop off the bridge, and
13: right.
15: all of a sudden, you know, we're no longer in the outskirts. Like, we feel like a part of the city. It's incredible.
13: Yeah, that's great to see. What are some of the common questions you're getting? I would love to hear this. Some of the common questions you get from Americans that are cycling over and stopping in Sandwich Town and in Windsor, maybe for the first time.
15: Oh, gosh.
13: Where's the snow? Is that a question?
15: No. It's mainly, how much further is it to the casino?
14: Okay. Yeah.
13: Not that far on a bike.
15: Not really. Not on the bike. You know, obviously the people walking, I recommend, you know, taking some sort of transport to get downtown. A lot of them want to go see the large Canadian flag downtown.
13: Oh, that's cool. Okay.
15: And then, so sometimes we get people to go visit the flag and come back again on their way back over.
13: That's great. Nicole. You know, and like I was thinking of, like, for Americans that are coming over here, maybe for the first time, Nicole and Meg, as they bike over and go down to the big Canadian flag, they don't get the great view of their city like we do on this side.
14: No.
13: They may be seeing it from this perspective for the first time.
15: I can't tell you how happy and thrilled they all are to be over here. I mean, obviously, most of them apologize.
13: Right. for the orange cloud that's been hanging over us, yeah.
15: Exactly. And they're just so excited. It's really nice to be a part of it because it's, I don't know, it's hard to describe. It's just, we feel like a little tourist destination.
14: And you are, Nicole, and I'm so glad that this is happening to your business and other businesses in Sandwich, because I know that there's been years that it's also been really challenging. But, you know, this concept of sport tourism and especially cycling tourism, I mean, clearly there is something there.
15: Because it's all ages. I mean, there were a group of ladies that all in their cycling gear that came over, and they were, like, honestly, they were in their 80s. And then, you know, my mom saw them and she said, I got to get my bike tuned up.
14: That's great.
13: Awesome. It's great to hear, Nicole. Now, what? One last question. We got to go. What are they ordering? Like, do they, like, oh, my God, we got to try this. What's poutine? We got to try this because we don't have this.
15: Tons of poutine. Like, the poutine sales have gone through the roof. And it's like, right away say, you know, oh, can we start with a poutine?
13: Right.
15: And then they always asking for local beer, which is nice.
13: Nice. Oh, that's great. The Canuck Burger, they're ordering that?
15: Yeah, but they get confused by the Canuck Burger. I had to send out an email to the staff because they order it, and then they said, well, we didn't realize it was Canadian bacon.
13: Oh.
15: So then I'm bringing out regular bacon, even though it says it on the menu. It's just a little confusing. And then we have to brew the iced tea because their iced tea isn't sweetened like ours.
13: Oh, that's
14: Nicole,
13: right.
14: You've adjusted your menu and everything based on this tourism.
15: Oh, yeah, quickly. Like,
14: yeah.
15: Yeah, we explain what the pea meal bacon is for the Canuck Burger, and then we ask you brewed iced tea or, you know, regular iced tea or sweetened iced tea. There's a few other things, I think, too. And some of them, like, want to try a Caesar.
14: Classic. Okay. Very good.
15: Yeah.
13: Okay. Well, maybe you'll have some tonight, and then they'll, like, you know, oh my God, of course, hockey's on. You know, it's on the TVs at Rock Bottom. Listen, Nicole, we're so happy to hear in a day and age when you know, especially in the news, we hear about job losses and businesses closing, that things in Sandwich Town are thriving right now, and in big part because of this trail now being open. So it's good to hear.
15: Yeah, it's wonderful.
14: Well, thank you so much for coming on with us this morning. That is Nicole Sakella, the owner of Rock Bottom, just talking about the huge effect that the Gordie Howe Bridge, the multi-use path, has had on Sandwich Town and businesses. And I just feel Sandwich Town deserves this, you know, because I do feel like sometimes that they've just been, they just haven't been taken care of the way that other places, other spots in Windsor have. And I'm so pleased for them. I wonder what this means. Like, what will Sandwich Town look like in, even, you know, as much as next summer, 2 years from now, 3 years from now, five.
13: Yeah.
14: The businesses,
13: I know,
14: that'll pop up.
13: I think, you know,
14: maybe some more housing, because I do feel like more housing is needed in that area. Hopefully it stays nice and affordable.
13: Yep. Something to watch. Something to watch.
12: You're listening to The Week in Review. I'm Meg Roberts. Up next, Kyle Horner spoke with Warren Mabee, director of the Institute of Energy and Environmental Policy at Queen's University, about the Conservative Emergency Refuel Plan and if it could actually have an impact on diesel prices if implemented.
4: Sunday, the federal conservatives announced the Conservative Emergency Fuel Relief Plan to the public. It focused on tackling rising diesel prices at the pump for consumers and corporations. Let me help you out here a little bit. The plan outlines a number of measures which aim at making Canada's diesel supplies self-relevant, self-reliant within 5 years. Also, a few other things, eliminating all tax on diesel sales until at least Canada Day by extending the fuel excise tax cut until July 1st of 2027 and removing the GST from purchase of fuel, removing all diesel production taxes by permanently scrapping the federal industrial carbon tax and clean fuel standard. And join us talking about all of that. And every once in a while, we pop that up when it comes to the federal industrial carbon tax and clean fuel standard. And that gets a lot of run. No doubt about it. Canadians are interested in that. And I want to make sure we focused on that. Warren Mabee is the director of Institute for Energy and Environment Policy at Queen's University. And he joins us now. Warren, thank you for coming back on. How are you today?
5: I'm good, thanks. How are you?
4: I'm doing very well. Just when it comes to your overall thoughts on the fuel relief plan, could it work in reducing prices at the pump, especially with diesel? Your thoughts on that?
5: So absolutely, taking some of the tax burden away on the price for diesel is going to give some immediate relief, particularly for truckers and for people that are using a lot of diesel fuel, you know, to move goods or to build things. This is a way to bring those prices down over the short term and give consumers some relief because, of course, we end up paying those diesel prices in the price of food and the price of a lot of goods that are being moved around.
4: So again, this is what you study when it comes to energy and environmental policy over there at Queen's University. This plan could actually reduce prices. This could make an impact in our wallet and when we go to the pumps.
5: It can bring prices down a little bit. Now, I do have to remind people that the federal government already took away the excise tax.
4: Yep.
5: So there's basically two taxes that are applied to fuels. There's the excise tax. There's a federal one and a provincial one. The federal one has been dropped to zero up till the end of January 27. It's normally 4 cents a liter, so that 4 cents is gone. There's also a provincial excise tax. In Ontario, that's 9 cents a liter, but it's higher in other places. You know, in Vancouver, it's 27.5 cents a liter in excise tax. So the provinces are actually taking a big slice of that. And then finally, there are sales taxes, and Mr. Polyev talked about that, the GST, the federal sales tax, and then provincial sales tax.
4: Yeah, he wants to remove the GST from the purchase of fuel. Can you focus on that, and what would that entail? And also, I mean, I'm guessing you got to make up for, you know, for the cost of that. How do you do that?
5: That is a really good question. Every time we take away a tax, ultimately it takes away some of what comes into government. And those taxes are used to pay for lots of different things. In part, they pay for, you know, healthcare and for education and, you know, other sort of essential services. It's how the government basically balances the books. So yeah, take away the HST, or the GST, I should say, from diesel prices is going to have an impact. It is a percentage. It's 5% on the prices. So if diesel prices today are just about $2.75 a liter, I think, taking away 5% of that is going to take away almost 15 cents a liter. That's
4: boy,
5: lots of money.
4: Yeah, it's big, but, and listen, I'm not putting you on the spot. I know you're not the federal conservative leader here, but how do you replace, I guess, those monies that would come in from the GST? Or is that just, you know, maybe some of the services that we put that money into? Maybe we just, you know, we just reduce it, I guess.
5: Yeah, I mean, in the long term, this is a relatively short window. Even Mr. Polyev is only talking about putting a tax holiday in place until Canada Day, until
4: yep.
5: July 1st of 27. So it's relief through the year. in a year where there's been a lot of turmoil, but it would come back. And I think that that's ultimately how they would replace it. The federal government runs such huge deficits right now that this probably would look like a rounding error. In the grand scheme of things.
4: Interesting, interesting. Okay, this has been brought up before. I mentioned it in the open, removing all diesel production taxes by permanently scrapping the federal industrial carbon tax. That's been a hot topic, the clean fuel standard as well. I've mentioned how that does get some traction, especially online, when you bring that up. Your thoughts on that, and could that work, and is there a way just to scrap that carbon tax?
5: So lots of people have raised this idea, and I think ultimately the question is, where do we see the economy going? You know, the introduction of those carbon taxes was largely about, spurring new development in, you know, alternatives and electric vehicles and other forms of diesel, renewable diesels, things like that. And I do think that we need those tools to help address some of the big global challenges that are out there. At the same time, I don't think any politician wants to see households struggling with costs. I don't think anybody wants to see small businesses suffering. So I think that this is a point where you have to be really careful about the next steps. Personally, I think that providing some support to those businesses rather than taking away the tax base makes more sense, because that gives you more flexibility going forward. But, you know, part of the issue is we don't really have a good plan. We don't really know where we want to get to. We know we want to reduce our footprints, but are we investing in the right technologies to get us there?
4: Let's say we help out a little bit of that industry there, maybe some relief a bit. Does that help with the gas prices? Does that help? I guess this is looking at diesel.
5: I think so.
4: Yeah.
5: You know, again, I think about a lot of the owner operators who are, you know, either they're purchasing diesel through the company and moving goods around for us. In some cases, they're basically recouping those costs in what they're charging out when they're, you know, running trucks. I think that giving them a break, because we've built the whole economy on the ability to move goods around, we do need to think about how their balance sheet looks at the end of the year, and this is going to be a tough year for them.
4: Is it doable here? He was talking about eliminating the price gap within with the United States within 5 years by increasing production of Canadian diesel and other refined fuels to $1 million per day. Could we do that? How hard and how quickly could we ramp up to that?
5: We can certainly move in that direction, but again, it requires a lot of new infrastructure.
4: Yeah.
5: We have to remember that Canada and the U.S. have an integrated energy system. And although we're having problems with the U.S. right now, and, you know, there is this sort of thinking that we should be more independent, building our own system isn't necessarily going to make things cheaper. There are big costs involved in expanding our production footprint. And it might make more sense, rather than focusing on conventional diesel, to focus on the renewable options. You know, there's a big new renewable plant built out in the prairies. We could be doing more of that. That's the sort of thing that I think will get us closer to our goals, employ more Canadians, and hopefully bring some of those costs down.
4: But when it comes to the main cost of bringing it down, I guess, you were focused on that GST. I know it's temporary, but that might be one of the main ways we can, I don't want to say instantly, but at least bring the prices down pretty quickly.
5: That is the way that you can do it fastest. And, you know, if you really are serious, talk to the provinces and try to get some of the provinces on board.
4: Yeah.
5: That might be a harder sell, because, as I say, the provinces take more than the federal government does, so it'll be a tough discussion.
4: I'm glad you brought that up, though, right? Because it's important, especially for the listeners out there. You know, when we're complaining about gas prices and going after different levels of government, listen, responsibility on all fronts, on all of them. But it is, you know, it's just, you need to know where the money is going and who has the biggest impact on the prices, right? I just want to make sure that that we get that info out there. Last one, you have any, and again, I know you're not part of the Liberal Party here, but you have any... any idea if Prime Minister Mark Carney is interested in this, if the Liberals are interested in this, or at least picking some of these ideas?
5: The only thing that I can say there, I'm not privy to what the Prime Minister is thinking or what Mr. Polyev is thinking for that matter. I think that Mark Carney has shown a willingness to adopt ideas that are good. And you've seen that in the decisions that he's taken over the last year. And if he sits down and decides that this is a good idea, I think he might institute parts of it.
4: Very interesting.
5: That would be my takeaway.
4: Yeah, I hope so, right? I mean, this is where the parties need to work together, you know, especially when it comes to the massive cost right now, diesel prices, gas prices. This is what we talk a lot about on this show, you know, coming together, forgetting about the colors and the stripes. If something is able to work, and obviously that will be that will be his concern if he does believe this could actually work. But I'll take your word for it, especially when it comes to this, Warren. Then do your homework and work with both sides, right? It doesn't matter what color you are. Warren, thank you very much for doing this. Really do appreciate it.
5: Thank you. You take care.
12: This is The Week in Review. I'm Meg Roberts. Earlier this week on The Shift, Steve Martin was joined by Barry Appleton, co-director of the Center for International Law at the New York Law School, about this week's U.S. import bans on Canadian goods and how it impacts the ongoing trade tensions.
6: Those bans went into effect today on close to $1 billion of Canadian imports. Alcohol, motorcycles, all kinds of different things. Can you kind of break down what we are seeing impacted today?
7: Okay, look, at 1 minute after midnight tonight, the U.S. stopped letting some products in at all. So before, we had been looking at tariffs, right? Tariffs are an increase in price. Someone can still buy it. Today, for some products, we're looking at a ban, okay? A ban closes the door. No price can get that in across that border, right? And that list covers beer and wine and spirits, whey protein, molasses, and motorcycles of a certain size, over 800 cc's. Each of those before was paying a 50% tariff. Now, you just can't. For love or money, you just can't bring it in.
6: And do you think that this is all, like you said, it's tougher to get rid of a ban? So is this just negotiating tactic?
7: This is an escalation for sure, right? This is, look, first of all, it's about $1 billion at stake here. If you're in the sector, it's devastating. If you're in that particular, if you're covered by it, there's no way out. You can't sell to the U.S., period, okay? But it is a warning shot to everybody in Canada about escalation. That's what the U.S. administration is sending to us, is what they are having negotiations today and tomorrow with the Mexicans. And while that's going on, they're escalating with the Canadians. This was not done by accident. It was done on purpose to give us a warning of what's yet to come. And I don't have to tell anybody in Windsor what the stakes are, right? You know about it. Look at what they've done to Hiram Walker and the distillery, right? This was to stop sending anything with a label across the border. You could still send bulk booze. You couldn't send it with its bottles. That was directed in southwestern Ontario, right? That's 430 people. And look at what's done to auto, and look at what it's done to steel. So this is just more ratcheting up.
6: Some of the news coming out of the steel industry yesterday was fascinating to me, kind of on leading up to this, as far as seeing that new plant announced for Iowa in the States, but then it impacting directly Stelco. I'm from Hamilton, so I know the impact on those 350 workers, with Stelco saying that they're shutting down finishing at the plant.
7: Yeah, cold rolled and coated lines in Hamilton, they're going to be gone. That's going to be 350 jobs there. But, you know, the company says up to 500 people are going to be affected. That's significant. And look at all the add-on effects in the country. It's terrible.
6: So where do we go from here? If this is just back and forth and it's, okay, who's going to make the bigger statement with some of these bans? Are they actually still negotiating behind scenes?
7: No. Talks stopped in August, okay? They really did. There are talks that were going on, first with the Chinese. They had meetings this week. Now they're going on with the Mexicans without Canada at the table. It'll be the fourth set of talks for CUSMA with Mexico, and they may very well make a deal without us. So Canada, we send some texts. We talk a little bit. There's going to be a trade ministers summit at the end of this week under the G20, and we'll be there, but there's no real discussion. Nothing's going to happen until after the midterms. There's no on-ramp or off-ramp here. There could be more escalation. I expect that. Because the U.S. thinks that pressure makes diamonds, and they think they almost got a deal the last time because of pressure. And they say, well, obviously the answer is we need to put more pressure. But in the meantime, thousands of Canadians are affected. And it's just wrong. It's just so unfair. And that is why we need to find other routes. I'm speaking to you today from New York City because I'm going to court tomorrow in the U.S. Court of International Trade to challenge the tariffs on forced labor with 25 U.S. state attorney generals and with the team that struck down the IEEPA tariffs, the emergency tariffs. Now, that could give us some relief, right? It could remove a card from Trump's hand. But, you know, we need to change the balance of power a little bit. But right now, nothing's happening. And that's our problem.
6: And is there concern around, you'd mentioned the midterms, so they're set for November 3rd later this year, but then we see some huge auto tariffs that are expected to come in on January 1. Is that enough kind of timeline for these two sides to actually work out a deal, or do you think it is just the states putting more pressure on our negotiators?
7: More pressure. Look, Windsor and Detroit have built one economy on two banks of the river, right? I mean, look, like we it's interdependent, right? This is bad for Detroit. This is bad for America. This is bad for the Midwest. Okay, it's not just bad for Windsor, and trust me, it's bad for Windsor and Essex County, for sure. It's just bad. So at the end of the day, what we're looking at is a change of deployment of power rather than just economic benefit for the U.S. And that is what the Trump administration wants. They want to change how power is deployed. The Treasury Secretary Bessent has called it economic statecraft. That's what it's about. So we should have to see and expect more pressure rather than less.
6: And I think one of the running trends, and we've heard it directly from the U.S. administration, they don't want a trilateral deal. They're looking for two bilateral deals. And I think those negotiations with Mexico, again, more pressure.
7: Easier to control people if you don't have Canada and Mexico together ganging up against the U.S. That's always been their strategy. So I'm not surprised. But the thing that is surprising is the Americans, I think, thought they'd get the deal with Canada first, and then the Mexicans would be causing a lot of trouble. But the Mexicans, they've been going along with the flow, and they'll probably get the best deal. Still not going to be a good deal. It's just going to be the best. And Canada is going to be paying more, in my estimation. But it's complicated. We have different economies and different issues, and that's got to be worked out. But the Americans, I see nothing that tells us they're going to be reducing the pressure. And everything that suggests they're going to be increasing it.
6: So do you think realistically we could see a deal with Mexico before the midterms?
7: Yes.
6: Okay, and does that leave...
7: That's the goal.
6: So do you think then at that point, should Canada be negotiating with Mexico on their own to try and set up... No?
7: Because we have a deal with them. The old USMCA deal, plus we already have a Canada-Mexico framework. So we don't need another deal with Mexico. We need a deal with the United States to relieve the horrific pressure on what's going on to our auto sector and our steel sector and our aluminum sector and our manufactured goods and now our booze and our dairy and our lumber. That's what we need. But that's going to come at a price, and that price is going to keep escalating rather than going down. That's our problem.
6: Bit of a loaded question here, Barry. Do you trust the leadership in Canada currently and some of the tactics that they're taking as far as exploring deals across seas?
7: Of course I trust it because I have to trust it. That's what they're elected to do. Maybe I might have some different approaches, but at the end of the day, you got to trust them. I certainly believe that the Prime Minister means well, right? But at the end of the day, we got to find a way to make a deal because so many people are suffering. And we got to end that suffering. We got to deal with that. So whether it's going to be by way of programs that are going to be able to cover it or whether it's going to be by making a deal to be able to take the pressure off the sectoral tariffs, we got to figure it out. But that's what they're elected to. It's above my pay grade. But that's what they're elected to do. But I want to watch and see them do it. And right now, I think this is just going to be moving in slow-mo while we're all together paying the price. It's going to be tough.
6: It's a lot of posturing. It's a lot of... Again, like you said, tactics, and that's my fear, is we're not seeing any action or any incremental growth other than the talks, what was it, a month ago, where we thought we did have a deal, but like you said, the states thought they could push us into a bad deal.
7: Right. Well, look, their view is to keep escalating the pressure because they think Canada's going to crack. We cracked last year when we gave up the DST for a chance to talk, and then they didn't talk to us. So that was not a good investment of our time or our policy. And they're just going to keep asking for more, price to pay, get to the table, prices along the way. You can call it whatever you like, but it's going to be pricey. And at the end of the day, I'm afraid that we're not going to have duty-free access to the United States across the board anymore.
6: And we're the ones paying that price in the meantime.
7: Yep, we are paying it, and you are paying for it, especially on the Canadian side of the Detroit River. You are paying the most in this country.
6: Well, and that's some of the hope. We did, spoke to somebody in the automotive industry yesterday about American car sales down in Canada and some of the impact that it's having on the Detroit Big Three. But I guess you hope that there's some pressure there in the midterms and maybe we see some kind of flip there. But I don't think we can necessarily count on that as a country.
7: Well, Steve, the problem is this. The president is not using trade authority that he has to go to Congress on. So even if he loses in the midterms, which I expect he will, he doesn't need Congress. When he uses the 338s or the 301s, he can make tariffs without going to Congress. And if he doesn't have to go to Congress, we don't have the congressional authority to be able to stop him.
6: Well,
7: and that's what
6: that.
7: He wants.
6: Yeah. And in there, I feel like the administration this time has been more planned, but I'm right up against the clock, Barry. I do appreciate your time. I feel like we could chat about this for an hour.
7: Thanks for having me. You guys are taking the toughest part. We're all with you right now. We're all Windsor.
6: Thanks, Barry. That was Barry Appleton talking about the bans going on Canadian goods today, the impact we're seeing here locally, and like I said, this idea of pressure and rhetoric, but it just seems like the U.S. administration this time around, Trump used his first term to figure out the system. He has different people in place who are backing him up, and he knows the system now, and we've seen the impact in what? First 18 months of his presidency, if that. So the scary piece there with me, what Barry said, is the fact that it doesn't matter about the midterms. He's figured out the system. He knows how to use it, and it's impacting us.
12: That's a wrap for some of the top stories this past week. Join us each week at this time for the Week in Review. I'm Meg Roberts.

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16: And good weekend, everyone. Thanks for joining us here on AM 800. Mike Kaycook from The Morning Show, and along with Mike Jaworski from Finer Fitness. We are here every weekend on Get Fit to talk to you about getting fit, getting the equipment to do it, what to watch out for, what to stay away from, and what to go to. What should you get for your home gym to make sure that you, your entire family, have the right equipment that's safe, that's going to last for a long time, that will help you reach your fitness goals, and you can finally lose that extra 10, 20, 30 pounds. Or you could, you know, if you're more serious, train for like something like the Free Press Marathon or some of the 5Ks that are around here, and feel your best. That's what it's all about. Mike Jaworski, again, Finer Fitness. They're on Howard Avenue, three blocks north of the expressway, finerfitness.ca. What's going on?
17: You know, Mike, it is the same old stuff of people looking to not hurt their backs while they're raking leaves.
16: Right. Oh, my God. That's me. I joke with Kelly all the time that it's so funny that I cannot get up off the ground without making a noise now when I do. And that's, and as mentioning off the top of the program that, you know, there's the Free Press Marathon, there's different 5Ks, there's all this different stuff, but it's the game of life that most of us want to feel okay doing, that I can go out, like you said, rake my leaves, cut my lawn, do my gardening work, or move that coffee table without killing my back or having sore arms the next day. And just getting in that light workout, that light movement every day can really help.
17: Opening a jar of pickles.
16: Oh, that right? Too. Yeah, that's a good one. Yeah.
17: As people age, the dexterity strength goes very quickly, like in your hands, because, you know, you're not walking around tightening nuts and bolts all day or strengthening your wrist.
16: Right.
17: So, you know, it's all those little things we just ignore, and then all of a sudden, they're just there. You've lost strength in your grip. You've lost strength in your stability, just in your ankles and feet. And as much as that sounds funny in a weird way, but it happens. And then that's where the injuries start to take place. So what prevents that? You know, and this is where the prevention comes in, is keeping up on some sort of an exercise routine. It doesn't mean you have to go psycho crazy all the time in, you know, your workout routine. But if you spent a little bit of time at it, it does keep your hands strong. It does keep your body limber, keeps blood moving. And, you know, you're not bending down to tie your shoe up and you see stars when you come up. That's right. Just the reality of, especially as we get older. I mean, look, most of our celebrations around food. It just is what it is. And we're all there. I mean, we all love a good pizza. We all love these things, but we got to balance it out somewhere down the pipe. So that's where we come into play. You know, if you don't want to invest into a gym membership and you want the privacy of your home, you want to buy some equipment and put it in there, well, there's lots to consider when you do that. And, you know, the main things are size, space, obviously cost, and then the one piece is quality. That's the part that everyone has to really hone in on. I can't stress that enough, because as you use it, you will either love or hate your piece of equipment. I mean, we've done shows, Mike, throughout the years that we've done this. I mean, years and years. And I remember speaking about your first elliptical rattling and clunking and, you know.
16: Yeah, and it was from a big box store. I put it together myself. You know, it was off the shelf. Loaded in my truck and on the way home, and then it's like, this is a horrible purchase. This, why did I waste, you know, I don't know, it was whatever it was, a few hundred dollars back then, which was, you know, kind of a lot of money, but like, I thought, okay, that's a good deal.
17: Yeah.
16: But it turned out to be a horrible deal.
17: Yeah, we all done it, right? The reality is they look great, especially Big Box was good at promoting this product up on a stand where you couldn't try it. There's lights shining down from the heavens.
16: Right.
17: And, you know, you really thought, wow, this is fantastic. But once you got it in and you realize the ergonomics are off, your knees are clicking, it's jarring when you're not, you know, don't want it to jar and it's rattling, it's not turning on.
16: Yeah, it's
17: on.
16: Making noise, clicking noises. Yeah. That'll drive you nuts.
17: Turn
16: too,
17: up a headset
16: right?
17: a little bit more, right?
16: Yeah.
17: But that does pay the wrong price for you and your body. And we've seen this throughout the years. Whereas you buy something quality, you've got a chance to try it. It's sized up to the users or users in your home. And that's the other thing when you have multiple users. A lot of times, you know, we see a husband and wife come in. I like to walk. She likes to run. There is definitely treadmills that'll fit the bill for that. You know, some people are like, well, you know, I just want to buy a walking machine. Well, that's great. We can do that. And they keep the cost down and they're there.
16: What's the difference between a treadmill and a walking machine?
17: Just wording.
16: Wording. Okay. All right.
17: We get the broken accents. I want walk run, you know, when they come in. So,
16: yeah.
17: But the reality of it is the RPMs in the motor make all the difference in the machine. So a walking machine might just something you would leisurely go for a walk and not jogging. And I can't specify that enough. Jogging is really that cutoff. Once that motor gets too hot, that's when your treadmill feels like it's slipping. Like you take a step and it stutters and it feels like it's going to slide out. The motor doesn't have enough torque to move your body weight around. It wasn't designed for that. You could probably do a 20-minute walk and be okay, but get into like a light jog, you'll start to really see it misbehaving fast. So you got to find that balance. And to understand that, that's where you come into someone like us and we say, yeah, look, we have this product. This is what it's designed for. And we'll ask you those questions anyway, because, you know, a lot of people, the first thing they want to do is just save money. And I get it. So they always say, it's going to be light use, you know, and I'm like, well, what's light use? They're like, every day.
16: Every day I'm running.
17: Yeah.
16: Every day I'm running 5K. So, right? That's not light use.
17: It's not light use. So, you're like, okay, well, you know, we have product. You can roll the dice. Probably you're going to see me more than what you like. And the last thing you want to do, just because you have a warranty, doesn't mean you want to keep using it. So buy the right product. Spend a couple bucks. Doesn't mean you have to go off the charts. But it's probably going to be more than what you expected, because a lot of the marketing that's taken place through the years, especially in Big Box and social media, they put a lot of product that looks like it's a fantastic value, much like what you've seen for your elliptical.
16: Right.
17: And then you get at home and you're just, you know, not happy with it. You either don't want to ever admit it, and you know, I just don't like that piece, right? Or, you know, you actually will come in and say, look, I bought this lousy piece of junk. I want it out of my home. And get me something that's good. So when you do that, come in, ask those questions, and you'll get a chance to feel them, try them, and really see how they would size up in your environment and how much real estate it's going to take up in your home. That's a big thing.
16: That's so true, because, you know, there's only so much room, and, you know, so you can say, listen, I have a 10 by 10 bedroom or spare bedroom that I have. What can I put in here to be a home gym that's comfortable, that still gives me enough space to do my thing?
17: We've seen a lot of, like, the power rack era is what I like to call it. Everyone went to the power rack era. And we had a lot of requests for the ones that would fasten to your wall. And they would fold in. I mean, they looked really slick when you'd see them lay out on their videos. What they're not telling you is you got to reinforce the heck out of your wall.
16: Right.
17: And I mean,
16: you had to add more studs or 2x4s to the wall in order to attach this thing?
17: Yes, and leg it properly. And that would boil down to pretty much what I would call light to moderate use, but anyone heavy using, you're still going to have problems. Like if I sold 5 of those, we had 5 phone calls because it would never sit properly. Look, doesn't mean you can't do it. But for the headache and the hassle, just buy a power rack. It's going to take up the same amount of space. If you're putting it in the garage, I kind of understand why people would want it out of their way. But it's a lot of muss and fuss just to get a workout in.
16: Right.
17: You know, just to move your car out to slide open your rack on this. I'm not knocking them. This is what takes place. So a lot of stuff that you're seeing now come out that's really marketed for space saving, Mike, really has to make sacrifices. Treadmills were another big one that we've seen, like the traditional folding models that we have fold up. And that was done properly because the motor would fold up with it. Now they're making models that have no folding. They just slide under beds, which are called walk pads. And I do not recommend these at all right now. They're just not there. The motors are too small in them.
16: Even for going for a walk.
17: Yeah, they're not there. Like, you're talking really extremely light usage, and that's pushing it. You know, actually, what else, just to kind of lead in, is you've probably seen some of the infomercials for the, it's like a sit-down little bike stand that you put on the floor. And I get where they're going again with this. They're great for rehabilitation. They're good for seniors. Now they're adding ones with these little motors in them. So it actually pedals for you.
16: Oh, sweet. That makes it very easy.
17: Right?
16: Yeah.
17: And I'm going to tell you, no, like, don't buy the one. If you really need to get some movement, you can buy the ones that you cycle yourself. They're inexpensive. They're like $69 and they're light, but they're made for just getting blood flow, getting circulation. Maybe if you've got, you're rehabilitating or suffering from an injury, that's where these work. I'm not going to tell you to put it on your desk and you're going to get a cardiovascular workout.
16: Yeah.
17: You know, while you're doing work, it just, it's not there. Like, they're too light for that. They shuffle all over the floor, but maybe your mom, a senior,
16: just wants to improve circulation, like you said, and get a little bit of movement going and stuff. They would be perfect for
17: that.
16: And, even somebody that is maybe in poorer health, right?
17: Correct.
16: And the doctor said, listen, you got to start doing a little something here.
17: Yeah. They can't move. Like, we see people come in a lot. They don't have the agility to move their leg over top of a bike, like to hurdle it. So this is where it works. It works in those situations. But I mean, you have to really understand that from your consumer mind, right? Separate that, because if you want to get on a bike and use it, buy a bike, you know, buy an actual exercise cycle, and it doesn't have to be spin. You know, people really kind of jumped over that the last few years. Not saying spin's bad. They're great bikes, but the thing with a spin bike is the seats aren't always the most comfortable.
16: No, I wouldn't think so. Yeah.
17: They're not really made to sit down on that way. Whereas the electromagnetic bikes, big fluffy seats, you know, it's a lot softer on your hiney. You can actually sit on it comfortably for the course of 35 minutes. Resistance is right at your fingertips, different programs, quiet, smooth. Spin bikes are definitely quiet and they are smooth and there is resistance, but they're made for a different workout, and people kind of have gotten the confusion in this. You know, the Peloton craze really pushed that off, right?
16: Right.
17: So the online subscriptions these days, pretty much everyone has them. They're all for free, by the way. So you don't have to pay for them. Like, we see people walk in, they buy a spin bike off us, high end, low end, whatever you're going to purchase. And, you know, YouTube, every other streaming service has someone doing a class that you can hop on for free, or they've got pre-recorded classes, et cetera, et cetera. So, you know, I would tell you, if you like those classes, hey, whatever, buy what you want to buy. At the end of the day, you're going to make that decision, but you don't have to, is what I'm getting at.
16: Yeah. Okay. Mike Yaworsky, Finer Fitness, is our guest today here on AM 800. 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
2: The water rowers, we get this question all the time. What's the best rower? It's like everything. What's the best, right? Mm-hmm. It boils down to the user. So if you're one of those people that like to get on a rowing machine and you just want like time against speed, the air fan type rowers where they're just made to kind of really drive away at, they're great. They don't provide a ton of resistance though. Water rowers are a little bit more silky, a little bit more smoother. The downfall is the sound of the water will make you want to go to the bathroom quite often.
3: Oh, really? That actually makes a swooshing sound?
2: Yeah. But people like them, and they're really nice. They're a comfortable workout. But again, resistance is not at the fingertips. You either have to add more water into it or drain water out of it, which can kind of be a pain in the butt. Mm-hmm. So the electromagnetic rowers, bought correctly, are fantastic. You kind of kill out all of this. So you can add a ton of resistance right at your fingertips. They're smooth. They're quiet. They still have a fan for something that's called drag back. That's the feel of the chain or the strap being pulled back as you finish your repetition. It's not slapping around. It's not loose and, you know, jerky worky. So that tends to really fit the bill. But overall, the biggest complaint we'll see on cheap rowers is called front end jump. This is, I kid you not, the front end lifts as you start to row. And it's just because of the torque of you rowing ends up skipping it around. That's the cheap stuff. That's the stuff that you're going to see on social media. And you're like, look at this fantastic rower, right? The reality, you're never going to feel that. So when you come into our showroom and there's 12, 15 rowers there, sit on one, park your butt on it, feel it. And we'll tell you, like, crank up the resistance or really ream on the handles so that you can see if the front end jumps. That makes all the difference in the world, because that'll drive you just to the point where you want to smash it.
3: Like, right, you know? Yeah, so, no good. It's hard enough to stay up to date and committed to a workout for a lot of us without, under normal circumstances, let alone a built-in excuse like that because we don't have equipment that's going to perform the way it should.
2: This goes on across the board, unfortunately. Fitness has become an entity in itself over the years. You know, it, in a weird way, it's a social calling for a lot of young people, which isn't a bad thing.
3: I mean, oh, yeah. We hear about all the people at the gym with their cameras set up and lights and everything.
2: Tripods.
3: Like, it's amazing people have time to do all this and produce the videos that they do on social media. But that's, you know, that's the world we live in. And you must see that with your store, like the social media influence of people that do come in and say, hey, I saw this on Instagram. I saw this on Facebook. Do you have it?
2: All the time. It's done very clever to get someone's mind working to buy a product. Obviously, that's why they're influencers. But when you actually break it down for yourself and your usage, a lot of times it's just not there. Like, it looks really good. It sounds really good, but does it feel really good? No. And that's the end result with fitness equipment. It's got to feel right. Amazon is saturated the market with tons of just cheap products. And we even see some of our own suppliers on there. And it's usually stuff that they're not moving or didn't do well in the marketplace.
3: Clear it out. Get rid of it.
2: But the sad part about it is, you know, you end up with a collection of stuff, and then how do you get rid of it?
3: You know, right.
2: You know, and that's the problem. You're better off coming in and seeing it, feeling it, touching it, making sure it works for you, and then you buy it once. You're not, you know, buying it over and over again or trying to guess what model would have been the next add-on because this one just sucks. So it goes on all the time, and we're seeing more and more of this now throughout the years. I mean, when I did shows with you back in early 2007.
3: I know. It's amazing how long we've been doing this show before.
2: It's crazy. For now. We were just starting to talk about how online was a big thing. And, you know, back then everyone was like, how do you compete with online? Online, you're going to get crushed. You know, like I used to hear that all the time.
3: Right.
2: Then that went from big box, big box, big box, right? Like, it's the never ending. The reality is a good retailer, or for that matter, business owner, they're going to care. They're going to look at it from a different angle. They're going to be around a long time. Like, you know, we're going into 34 years.
3: Yeah, it's crazy.
2: So we do it for these reasons, and we sell you product based on your needs, not my needs. I'm not the one taking it home.
3: Yeah.

0: right? You're the one using it. So come in, talk to us, and you'll make up a grown-up decision on with all the, I hate using this fancy term, but epistemology, right? You're going to have everything bundled up nicely, and you'll be able to make that decision and buy it properly. So,
1: yeah, and the other thing is the warranty that you guys offer too, you know, and the support that that you offer after the product is set up and in their home.
0: Yeah, so this is a really good dead giveaway is the manufacturer's warranty. Like it's not Finder Fitness because I could pitch you all day on Sunday. It doesn't matter, you know, how many companies have come and gone. And if I'm not there, there's no one handling that warranty. But a manufacturer has to basically by law stand behind its warranty. So, you know, let's take a company like Spirit. We sell a lot of their product and we have since 1991. Why I like them is you buy a treadmill off them. You're getting 10 years on most of their treadmills, bumper to bumper. You know, and they back it. I watch them back.
1: Yeah.
0: Body Solid's another company that we sell for strength equipment. 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They're not overly expensive, but when you're seeing something that says, you know, $100 cheaper and these guys might be $100 more, but I've never in my whole time ever see them not back a warranty. 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They're really good products and they feel that way. 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It's comfortable. 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You're not just like sitting on a hard piece of vinyl or whatever plastic they're going to use and you can't adjust it. You're trying to work your way into an exercise. Shouldn't be like that. Should be able to sit down and you adjust and then you've already got the proper setup and it's done correct. There's no room for injury. That's why you buy those products.
1: Mm-hmm. Mike Yawarski, Finder Fitness, our guest here on AM 800. This is Get Fit. 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And, it's an interesting world that you're in with the equipment that you sell and, you know, looking at some of the names. I think the names that we know as consumers over the years of whatever it might be, Bowflex, Peloton, whatever, isn't necessarily the best stuff when it comes to fitness equipment. Like you mentioned Spirit. Never heard of that.
0: Never heard of them.
1: Right? Nobody's ever heard of that name, but they are a good, great quality product that you've been carrying for years.
0: Yes, and where we see this really take place, Mike, is the longevity of a company. So, like, I think Bowflex is still floating around, but, you know, you never really hear them anymore. I know they were bought up and sold repetitively. Nordtrack's been, I know this for a fact. That company's been out of business, and we've said this often on the show. That's been almost 21 years it's been out of business. So they've been bought up, resold. Now it's just a licensed name that anyone can throw on if you want to pay the licensing. So you get someone who wants to make a product in Asia, they throw this Nordtrack name on it, and it's not Nordtrack USA like it used to be.
1: Right.
0: But Spirit is still Spirit. You know, so Life Fitness is still Life Fitness. Like these premium brands that people don't recognize, they've been around forever, and they're not going anywhere. Like Body Solid, the company's been around since the 80s, you know, like, and they make really good product. You know, here's a really crazy one, York. Because that's a staple that people...
1: Oh, God, I still have my plastic weights and dumbbells in my closet or something somewhere.
0: And they still make product.
1: Do they really? Oh, yeah. They're still around?
0: They're still around. And look, they make a... They actually have really improved their game over the last few years. They've always had a really high-end line that most people didn't realize because they got kind of a bad rep from Gen Xers shopping at Consumers Report.
1: Oh, my God. I was going to say that. I think that's where I got mine. You know, I went to Consumers and picked up my set of a few dumbbells and brought it home.
0: You got the little pencil scratched in the X, which one you
1: right.
0: want.
1: So the best.
0: But they do still make good product. Like all of our plate we carry is mainly from them, weight plate. They've been around forever. So these companies that are there, and you know, the best thing to do is just do a little research on them and you'll find out quite a bit. Or you come in and ask us and we'll be like, yeah, you know, we have it, but it's no longer this company. So we see this also too with stuff that we sell. Like we have, for example, Spirit, we just brought them up. They make 3 or 4 other lines. with different names on it, and they do it for price point. So we have product that same stuff sold in Costco's, and it's a consumer line that's made for a certain price point. Is it bad? It's not Spirit.
1: Right.
0: You know, that's just the reality of it. It's just like DeWalt you'll see in Walmart. It's not DeWalt that you're going to pick up somewhere else. You know?
1: Oh, is that right? It's different, eh? Different quality of equipment. They're just putting, what, cheaper equipment with the DeWalt name on it.
0: Yeah, you're seeing like A and B lines nowadays. Like, so, you know, the name's branded. People recognize it. But you got to kind of sift through the smoke to really understand what you're buying. So, like, you know, Spirit doesn't do that with their stuff because it's reflective in warranty. Right back to originally, that's what shows you everything. A warranty is your quickest way to get through any salesman's pitch because that manufacturer is not going to lie to you. It's what they're giving. The sales guy can, you know, put on a clown suit, honk your nose, yeah, whatever you want to do. That warranty, though, from the manufacturer is literally the end-all, be-all of the quality.
1: Yeah, and that's right. And like you talk about Spirit with their 10-year warranty and backing that up, that's a long time. That's like a decade of use of using your treadmill. You can call them up, and I think that's outstanding. When you talk about fitness equipment, we're talking with Mike Uwarski from Finer Fitness. Are there other little things that we can get? You know, we talked about a lot about the high-end equipment and the treadmills and home gyms and stuff like that. You know, and I think some of the products that people are using now, like their watches to keep track of their fitness. If we don't want to go and get something like, what's the iPhone watch, whatever, the Apple watch, iWatch.
0: Right.
1: If we don't want to get one of those and spend that much money, are there other ones that we can look at just for fitness?
0: There is. I mean, we don't dabble a lot into them because everybody's just gone. It's funny you brought this up. Because heart rate monitors, which I used to be a big component of, and I love them, they're out of the marketplace now. The watch market's just devastated that. So you don't see those heart rate straps being sold separately anymore. We don't carry them. I haven't seen anyone. Because everyone just basically takes their pulse is really what you're getting off of your watch.
1: It's not the same though, right?
0: Yeah, the difference is it's just not as accurate. So the heart rate strap, you know, it's taking the beats of your heart right back in, whereas the pulse is always a delayed effect. You know, you could debate this 6 ways to Sunday. What, does it really matter? You just want to know where you're alive, right?
1: Yeah,
0: where your heart rate's at. So, you know, those products are still available, I guess, if you source them out. But, you know, these days, Mike, no one asked me for them because everyone's got and if it's not an Apple, they got all the, you know, like the Amazon version or the...
1: Right, I got a Samsung. That I'm wearing.
0: Everyone's got one of those watches. So they work. The people are good in that extent now. They're just kind of there. Our treadmills that we do sell, though, a lot of the better end products still do use a heart rate strap because it'll interact. So what it'll do is if you say, look, treadmill, my doctor says I want 135 beats per minute. If you go under that, it'll speed up. If you go over it, it slows down.
1: That's cool.
0: It's very cool.
1: Yeah.
0: It keeps you right in.
1: Right in the zone. So you're not thinking, am I slacking here?
0: Correct.
1: Or am I going too fast? And that's a really cool feature.
0: Yeah. And it's, you know, it's wireless. It's not in your way. If you didn't want to like walk fast or even jog, what it'll do, you can set it for your incline. So it'll actually raise all the way up and raise down, you know, keep you in your target heart rate. We mentioned earlier about those walk pads, which are basically like a small conveyor belt that they sell for people to walk on. And I really, at this point, I wouldn't recommend them to anybody.
1: Right.
0: They have no incline motor in them. So it's just a flat surface. And again, they can't because there's so little space to cram in the motor. And the motor is such as, and it's a pop can of a motor. It's brutal. I can't see this going anywhere unless they expand the size of the product in order to make it work right and maybe add some rails.
1: Right.
0: Because a lot of people get on a treadmill, they don't realize it. It's a weird motion. If you're not familiar with it at first, it kind of feels like boat. Like you get that motion kind of.
1: Yeah, you got to get used to it a little bit.
0: Yeah, throws you off. So, you know, someone at a good pace could feel dizzy sometimes. I think you have to have something there some sort of rail system to keep you safe. and they just don't have it. So.
1: Okay. Mike, thanks very much as always.
0: Thank you.
1: Mike Yaworsky, Finer Fitness. 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Thanks for joining us this week. Mike K. Cook with you, and we'll be back next week. And if you want to stop by Finer Fitness, they're open 7 days a week. 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
4: It's 6 o'clock.
5: Well, degrees in Windsor, Essex, a mix of sun and cloud today. The daytime high reaching 17 or 63 Fahrenheit. I'm Dustin Kaufman, AM 800 News. Coming up, YQG Green Expo returns and a warning about a debit card scam. But first, Essex Windsor EMS could be on strike as early as this Friday. Contract talks between the county and CUPE Local 2974 ended yesterday without a deal. The Labor Board has rejected the county's request to revisit essential service levels, meaning ambulance staffing could be reduced by about 20% during a strike. The county says it's offered wage increases and binding arbitration, while Union President James Jovanovich says the county didn't move on the remaining issues.
6: We moved several times. We did everything we could. We gave the employer multiple options on how to close that gap, including non-monetary. And unfortunately, the employer simply would not move at all to narrow that remaining gap, ultimately leading to the end of the day where we are unable to reach a deal and we move forward.
5: In the event of a strike, 6 ambulances would be removed from service during the day and 3 overnight. The community paramedicine program would also be suspended. Both sides say residents should still call 911 for medical emergencies. Provincial police are investigating a fatal 2-vehicle crash in Chatham-Kent. The collision happened just after 5 yesterday afternoon on Highway 40 at Electric Line in Chatham between a van and a sedan. The driver of the sedan was pronounced dead at the scene. Anyone with information, dash cam, or surveillance footage is asked to contact police or Crime Stoppers. Windsor police are warning the community about a debit card swap scam after 3 recent incidents. AM 800's Megan Delorier has more.
7: Police say the scam is targeting people in parking lots. They say in all 3 incidents, a young woman approaches victims claiming she's having trouble paying for a food delivery and only has cash. She then offers the cash in exchange for using the victim's debit card to pay for the order. Police say the suspect then switches the victim's card for a similar-looking one after getting their PIN, and the stolen cards are then used at other locations. In the 3 incidents, police say victims have collectively lost more than $4,000. Police are reminding people to be cautious when approached by strangers and to walk away if something doesn't feel right. Anyone with information is urged to contact police. Megan Delorier, AM 800 News.
5: The 4th annual YQG Green Expo will be held at the WFCU Center today. The event features an indoor trade show with up to 50 booths, a drop-off, and a drive-through for a range of household goods for recycling. a career expo, a clothing book and puzzle swap, and a new outdoor landscape display. Founder Elizabeth Elias Hernandez says anyone is welcome to drop off their items.
4: We have local charity partners that we do outdoor recycle drive-through, so please ensure anything that you want to discard, come out and donate it to local charities or recycle it properly.
5: The YQG Green Expo runs from 9 to 4 today at the WFCU Center. The annual Kidney Walk returns to Windsor tomorrow, marking 25 years in the city. Participants can take part in a 1 or 5 kilometer walk starting at the Riverside Sportsman Club. Shannon Van Waddingham Lavasseur, Fund and Community Development Officer, says the event remains a key fundraiser for the Windsor chapter of the Kidney Foundation.
8: The walks support our patient services, our education and support services, and it also helps to fund us advocating for kidney health to the various levels of government.
5: Organizers are aiming to raise $35,000 this year. Registration details for tomorrow's walk can be found in the story on our website. In sports, the Windsor Spitfires dropped a 4-2 decision to the Storm in Guelph last night. The Spits continue their road trip heading to Owen Sound tonight. Puck drop against the Attack set for 7 o'clock. The pregame show is Steve Bell underway at 6:45 right here on AM 800. 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
5: Now the forecast from the AM 800 Weather Center. A mix of sun and cloud today, high 17 or 63 Fahrenheit. For this evening, a clear sky with fog patches developing overnight, a low 7 or 45. Tomorrow, fog lifting in the morning, then a mix of sun and cloud with a slight chance of showers into the early afternoon, high 21 or 70. Tomorrow evening, a clear sky down to 7 or 45, and sunshine expected on Monday, high 16 or 61. Right now in the city, we are sitting at 11 or 52 Fahrenheit. 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

0: And local, we are starting the party early. I don't know what it is. Elliot always plays the best music for me. We're like dancing away in the studio. I'm into it. We got to be in a good mood because apparently I woke up with a cold this morning. I'm so annoyed right now. So listen, if you are out there listening, I'm not sick. I know maybe it sounds like I'm sick. I'm not sick because I don't get sick. And I've never been sick before. This is the first time that I've ever been near being sick, but I'm definitely not sick anyway, so we're not going to talk about it. But anyway, if you have any remedies for whatever this is that I have, text them in. Just send them. Send them this way. 519-792-2559. Has it hit you yet? This is my other question. I had a similar illness, which was not an illness, obviously, at the beginning of September, and now it's back again. Why? Why? Why? It's also just the annoying kind of like, I feel totally normal, but like, I sound like I was dragged behind a truck for a while. Oh, I'm so annoyed right now. Anyway, welcome to the show. I'm happy to be here. Kristen Siapis back with you this Saturday morning. We've got a lot to talk about. We have a lot to talk about. There are a lot of things happening in this city this weekend. I feel like this is the weekend. It's absolutely gorgeous out. We're just trying to squeeze out whatever the last, just juicing the last good weather, because we know that fall is on its way. It's going to get cold and wet. Usually by the end of October, there's at least one day that you're like, is it going to snow? It's not going to snow. Is it going to snow? And then it doesn't, maybe, or maybe we just get that weird slush rain. But I'm thinking it's going to be beautiful this weekend. We're going to put that off and we're going to enjoy one of the many thousands of things that are going on this weekend. I'm going to give you a little bit of a sample of some things that you can do. As I always love kicking off the show with a number of exciting things happening in the city, events, things you can bring your family to, things maybe you didn't know were going on in the city and in the county. I am headed out to the county tomorrow. Tomorrow's my county adventure. It's time for apple picking, so I'm gonna go do that. If you could actually text in, oh my gosh, these remedies are fantastic. Listen, oh my gosh, these are great remedies. All right, listen, number one, vodka and orange juice. Great idea. Not great at work, but I like the spirit behind it. Texter Dave says, have a shot of whiskey and a bubble bath. Feeling better after that. Listen, Texter Dave, if I wasn't in a studio right now, I probably would be in a bubble bath. That is a great idea. That's a great idea. And I'm not opposed to a shot of whiskey. And actually, I'll give you my honest review. A shot of whiskey and a nice hot tea and a little bit of honey and a little bit of lemon, a nice little hot toddy in the bath. Just, oh, it feels so great. That would be amazing. Here's a good one. Boil some red onion slices, garlic, and ginger. Add honey to taste, and you get an immunity balm. That sounds fantastic. Boil some red onion slices, garlic, and ginger. Add honey to taste. What does that taste like, though? Is that like a soup? It tastes like honey soup. I'm into that. That sounds great. The ginger's always a little bit spicy for me, though. You know, you just take like a slice of ginger and then put hot water over it, and then it like just punches you right in the face. Maybe that's what I need right now. Here's... I appreciate this text. The first thing you need to do is admit you're sick. Then you can start feeling better. This is like the AA of like, first you need to admit that you have a problem. I don't have a problem. I'm fine. I'm not really sick. Okay, well, maybe you can hear a little bit of illness in my voice. Keep texting in these remedies, though. I like that. The red onion slices. Man, that sounds really good, actually. I'm into that. That sounds great. Garlic and ginger, a little immunity. Just pop it right in the nose. That's what I say. All right. So there's more things going on. I'm headed out to the county tomorrow because there is a great event happening. I have to shout out to producer Chris from The Shift because I spent some time on The Shift this month, which was brilliant. If you were with me, thank you for listening because I had a great time. I love that show. I love hanging out here in the afternoon. And I got to hang out with Chris. He told me about this thing happening at Leamington Raceway. Have you guys heard about this? Wiener dog races? Oh my gosh. Okay, so I have a friend who's like very into dogs. I have to say I'm not as into dogs as she is, but when I told her about the wiener dog races, her face lit up like it was Christmas morning. So we are going to the wiener dog races tomorrow. Apparently how it works is this. The races start at 1 p.m. for horses. You can go there and hang out and watch the horse races starting at 1 p.m. After the eighth race, they hold these wiener dog races and all the little doggos get out to the raceway and they do like kind of a shortened track. They don't run the whole track apparently, which is fine because they're small. You wouldn't be able to see them probably. And then I was reading like as part of the registration, because they had so many dogs, there may be several heats out, like to watch several heats of these dachshunds racing at Leamington Raceway. So I'm looking forward to that. Apparently after, it happens after the eighth race. So I've seen various times online, the horse racing starts at one and then the eighth race wraps up, I don't know, maybe 2:30-ish, maybe 3 o'clock. And then that's when the wiener dog racing takes place, which I'm very here for. The event on Facebook says, come out for an afternoon of exciting harness racing and hilarious dachshund action. Plus, don't miss your chance to win a $100 gas card giveaway and press your luck for an opportunity to take home $500. Admission and parking are free. Post time is 1 p.m. Bring the whole family. Enjoy a fun-filled day at the races. All proceeds are going to Windsor-Essex County Humane Society. Now, Windsor-Essex County Humane Society is actually going to be on the show today, and we're going to be talking about their Adopt and Shop event that's going on today at Devonshire Mall. So you can head out there today from 10 to 6, hang out with the Windsor-Essex County Humane Society, and then tomorrow, check out the wiener dog races and also support the Windsor-Essex County Humane Society. There's actually quite a few charitable events going on this weekend. We're also going to be talking during the show today about the CIBC Run for the Cure that is happening tomorrow. I heard a couple of things during our news break. There's quite a few things going on there, the YQG Green and Kidney Walk. I also want to shout out, I think it's we're getting to the last of our staycation activation events. There was a huge block of funding this year for Experience Windsor. That's the City of Windsor put forward an increased budget to Tourism Windsor Essex to put on all kinds of events across our city. I shouldn't say that. I think it's the City of Windsor that's putting it on. It's not TWEPI that's putting it on. But anyway, there's a whole bunch of city events, going on and like just great. This was like the pizza festival last weekend. There were movie nights in the park. There was music all over the city. I have to say, this is the city that I want to live in. I love that we're doing this, the Experience Windsor thing. More people are experiencing affordability challenges, and so we need these free events that get us out into our community. Really anything, like this is my whole mission in life, I think, is that anything that makes us, you know, you go to an event, you go out with your family, anything that makes you leave that event and go, wow, I love living in this city. That is money well spent, because that keeps people here. It keeps people invested. It keeps people engaged. And it just increases that civic pride that we all need. You know, when things are bad, we need to be together. We need to support one another. And the little bit of our budget that was increased by the City of Windsor by putting on this huge swath of events, like just this incredible list of things. Today is one of the last ones. Today and tomorrow. I think it might be the last event, but it is Learn to Curl. If you would like to learn curling, that Canadian pastime, you can head out to the Capri Pizza Recreation Complex from 1 to 3 p.m. today and tomorrow. Now, I, as you may know, am a Walkerville grad, and at Walkerville in the 90s, curling was very chic. Yeah, Elliot's giving me a face. Elliot, you probably don't know about this, but, and maybe if you're listening out there, you might not know about this, but curling, I think it was Massey was the other school that had like an incredible team, which makes sense because the curling club was out there at the time. And, Walkerville had a couple of teachers that were like very pro curlers, like very, very, I shouldn't say pro, like professional, but very like positive about curling. And they brought in, a huge number of teams. Like we had like, I don't know, 6 curling teams, and it was all the like cool kids like that curled. And I just remember them being like, yeah, anybody can curl. Just bring a clean pair of shoes. So if you would like to learn to curl, bring a clean pair of shoes and slide yourself across the ice at the Capri Pizza Recreation Complex from 1 until 3. There's a little bit of information available online. I found the best place to follow all of the free event series for Experience Windsor is on their Facebook page. Their Facebook event has like sort of tabbed all of the different events that they have going on. I love it. Thank you, City of Windsor. I am very happy about this. I think it's a lot of money, and there was a whole conversation around why we're spending this money, blah, blah, blah. We can have that conversation about financial budget priorities another day. This event series has done a great thing for the community, I think. And if you'd like to take part in it, curling is happening today at 1 p.m. Another couple of things that I just want to mention before we have to go to break today. Tonight is the Scarehouse Zombie Walk. It is happening in downtown Windsor. This is such a weird event. I have to say, it's so weird. It's so great. Dress up as a zombie. Gather downtown. They're going to be gathering at the northeast corner of Olette and Elliott between 4 and 6. Get in that horde of zombies somewhere before 6 p.m. and then the walk starts at 6:30. You can watch anywhere along Olette Avenue. This is like everybody gets dressed up as these crazy little zombies and they go for a walk down Olette. It is insane. These guys, I don't know. I just think it's funny and fun and it's great. It says here on the Downtown Windsor page here, this year we're celebrating 21 years of fear with the Windsor Zombie Walk. Did the Zombie Walk really start in, what would that make it? 2005? Oh my gosh. Wow. It's been a minute. But the Zombie Walk is happening tonight. So maybe if you're headed downtown tonight and you see a horde of zombies, now you know that that's happening, so you'll be maybe less surprised. Or maybe you are a zombie and you need a place to be and you'd like to dress up and start to get in the Halloween spirit. Windsor Zombie Walk, it is happening tonight. I'm also going to say at the very same time downtown in the Pulitzer Street parking garage at Park and Pulitzer there, Classical in the Concrete concert is taking place. It's happening at 6 p.m., which I think is hilarious because they'll just be a block away from each other. This Windsor Symphony is going to be putting on a beautiful concert. It is free. They want you to register in advance because it does sell out, so to speak. There are tickets. There are too many, or there's not enough space for everybody that wants to come. So register for a free ticket so they can kind of gauge how many people are coming. And if you are planning on going, I would say get there on time, get there early, and find yourself a spot. Classical in the Concrete. It is going to be beautiful. The performances of famous classical works by Bach, Mozart, Beethoven, and more. Again, they urge seating is limited, available on a first-come, first-served basis. It is an intimate and unique concert, but it also, the beautiful thing about the performance inside that parking garage is that the music just floats across the city. It floats across the street and everywhere. So if you are in the Pulitzer Street area, you're going to be able to hear it anyway. So just gorgeous. Thank you to our texters for your cold remedies. There's a lot happening. I'm just like trying to get better here. We're working on it. I have no access to a shot of whiskey. We have another recommendation for a shot of whiskey and some honey. I got green tea. If you see me, I'm on the YouTube. Cheers to our YouTube viewing audience. I got some green tea, so hopefully that'll do me well. Next up, we're going to check the weather and then we're going to tell you about a couple of events that are going on. We're also during the show today going to be talking about the municipal election. The mayoral debates happened this week and boy, I have some things to say. I have some things to say about these debates, about the debate and there was also a Women in Politics event that we'll talk about as well. Anyway, I'm going to leave it there for right now. We're going to talk weather and then I'll tell you about some cool events happening coming up next. Stay tuned. 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
0: 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Right now it is 11 degrees Celsius. That's 52 Fahrenheit. Today we are looking at a gorgeous day. A mix of sun and cloud, a high of 17 or 63. Tonight it is going to be a little bit more chilly, dropping down to a low of just 7 or 45. Tomorrow, again, a beautiful day. Clear early in the morning, then a mix of sun and cloud with a 30% chance of showers late in the morning and early afternoon. We've got a high of 21 or 70 and a low of 7 or 45 tomorrow. It looks like a nice week we have coming up. Monday and Tuesday, we've got a high of 16. Wednesday, we're looking at a 30% chance of showers with a high of 20. Thursday, a mix of sun and cloud with a high of 21. And then it warms all the way up on Friday to a high of 22. So just a lovely week warming up as we head through the week. And then our lows, sort of in the low 8, low 10, low 11. It's a little bit cooler in the evening this week, but it really is gorgeous days coming up. And today looks like it's going to be great. 11 degrees Celsius, 52 Fahrenheit right now.
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0: Welcome back. You are listening to Live and Local. I'm your host, Kristen Siapis, and today we are going to be talking, of course, as we always do. I love to tell you guys about everything that's going on in the city of Windsor and in Essex County and all the things that you can do with your weekend. Here is something that we have coming up, a show that is opening downtown in Windsor, and it is a huge blockbuster Broadway musical. For any Broadway fans, I think they know about it already. For anybody who's maybe not that familiar with it, we're going to tell you a little bit about it today. Beautiful music, excellent performances, and it's coming from one of the companies that just consistently delivers great work here in our city. We are here with the organizers of the production from Arts Collective Theater, or ACT. I have Moya McAllister and Chris Rabideau with us this morning. Thank you so much for joining me, you guys.
1: Oh, thank you so much. We're happy to be here.
2: Thank you.
0: Okay, so the show is Dear Evan Hansen, and I know it's gotten a little bit of buzz. I think we've heard about it. You know, even the non-Broadway folks are starting to hear a little bit about it. It's a huge Broadway hit. For anybody who's not familiar with the show, give us a little bit of what it's about.
2: Well, it's a Tony-winning show that actually won for Best Musical. Mm-hmm. It's a modern musical, and modern musicals have changed. It's very what is happening in our world today. It looks at a socially conscious kid who is suffering from anxiety and depression, like so many other young people are in a multimedia world, and it looks at what life is like through his eyes. And we follow two families, the Murphys and the Hansons. And unfortunately, one of those, Connor Murphy, ends his life. And from that, the story begins. And we see a lie gone wrong, if you will, where Evan, who wants to be loved and wants to be noticed, will do anything to be noticed, and even if it means covering up and saying that they had a friend in Connor, that isn't true. The music is so amazing. Patrick and Paul is so good, so poppy. People tend to love the music as the best thing of the show. It's the best feature. I'm telling you, the show is amazing. We have a lot of new talent on stage. As ACT always does, we find a lot of new talent never been on stage before. It'll be the first show ever. The show is big. It's multimedia. It is really exciting. Huge set changes, and I think people are really, really going to enjoy it.
0: Now, these are some of the things that we've really come to know from ACT. I think it's become something that really thrills your audiences every time you put on a production. And personally, you know, as somebody who's involved a little bit in the arts community, it's something that I always look forward to. You guys are not afraid to take a risk when it comes to casting people who are maybe not as experienced on stage, and somehow you always find these gem performers who are absolutely phenomenal. Tell us a little bit about the cast and what it's like bringing together all those people.
1: You know what, Kristen? It was crazy because we had over 80 people audition for this show, and that just tells you how much the show is loved. But we had a lot of new faces come out, and what we love is that we had some St. Clair College students, some University of Windsor students, just community members. This show is all ages, so it was really nice to see some of these the young up and coming artists out there come out for the show and really shine and wow us in auditions, and they've been wowing us all summer.
2: The goal was to find honest people, genuine people. So there were people in a room who have been in 20 shows, and they're fantastic, and they were very talented. And then there was the person who walked in very genuinely, who understood that their life, or this show, they were drawn to the show because it meant something to them. Mm-hmm. I was really gravitating towards those individuals because I knew that for them, this was a very meaningful experience. And I knew that for them, this was not going to be something they had to find, but something they understood. And so that was very important to us. So we have a lot of new people who came in for the first time who got leads in this show.
0: Yeah. And I have to say, like, I don't know what it is you do with these people who don't have the experience or just we haven't seen them very much. You always pull out these amazing performances from them. So that is something I'm really looking forward to with this show. And for folks who are listening right now, we are talking with Arts Collective Theater about Dear Evan Hansen. The show opens next weekend, October 9th. There are performances on October 9th and 10th, and then October 16th, 17th. 17th and 18th the following weekend. Tickets are $25. You can find them on actwindsor.ca. And it all goes down at the Capitol Theater starting next Friday. It's going to be a great show. Now, one of the other pieces I have to ask about, there's always, I think with Dear Evan Hansen, a little bit of a multimedia aspect to it. And so I'm curious about what are you doing with some of the production elements of the show?
2: Well, we're no stranger to the LED screen world, and I wanted it to kind of pop out. There's many facets of multimedia in the show, including actually after the show, and people all summer have been sitting in a blue chair giving their thoughts, and they're going to be discovered through the show as well, that you'll see on in the theater on the screens as well.
1: And that was through our Windsor project. So what we did was, just like the Orchard project, which is part of the show, that Evan does in tribute to Connor, who passes. What we did was, we wanted to bring messages of hope, messages of belonging, connection, make sure that people feel seen and understand that they are not alone in whatever challenges they're facing. So the Windsor Project has this blue chair that's been circulating around Windsor. It's been at community centers. It's been in high schools, in the university, at the college. It's been at events, as well as our mental health organizations who are partnering with us on the show. So CMHA, Maryvale, BANA. We've had so many great partners to help us because of the content of the show. And so people have been sending us videos, uploading videos to the WindsorProject.ca website, or we've just been going out and taking videos of people with messages of hope. And those messages will be featured, some of those messages will be featured throughout the performance of Dear Evan Hansen.
0: Well, you guys do such a beautiful job with the productions that you put together, and I feel like this piece, you know, it's notoriously, wherever it's produced, there's always talk about how emotionally impactful it is, and I know that with the history that you folks have, that it really is going to be handled with the same grace and the same impact. I'm really looking forward to seeing it, and I hope that folks out there, if you're listening, that you also get a chance to see this production. Now, let's remind everybody, I'll give you guys a chance to remind everyone where they can get tickets and where they can see some of the promo for the show, where they can see a little sneak peek.
1: Yeah, for sure. So please follow us. We're at Windsor on Instagram and at Arts Collective Theater on Facebook. You can go to our website at actwindsor.com to purchase tickets, or the Capitol Theater website as well. You can also go to the Capitol Theater box office. But, yeah, feel free, get those tickets there. And if you have any questions, you can email info@actwindsor.com.
0: Awesome. Moya and Chris, thank you so much for joining us this morning and being a part of the show.
1: Thank you.
0: All right, folks, you heard it here. If you would like to see the show, head over to actwindsor.ca, head over to the Capitol Theater, and keep it right here. We've got lots more coming for you in the show today. 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
0: Welcome back. You are listening to Live and Local. I'm your host, Kristen Siapis, and I want to talk right now about a great event that is coming up tomorrow, this weekend. It is an event that happens every year, and it has such a great impact in the community, involves so many of our community members, and of course helps us to kick off Breast Cancer Awareness Month. It is CIBC's Run for the Cure. Here with me now is the logistics run director of the CIBC Run for the Cure, Sarah Hamden. Sarah, thank you so much for joining us.
18: Thank you for having me. I'm really excited.
0: Now, for anybody who hasn't heard about it, I mean, Run for the Cure has been around for a while. You know, it's certainly something that happens every year in our community. Tell us a little bit about the run. Why is it so important to be fundraising through this event every year?
18: Yeah, absolutely. So this is going to actually be our 29th event. And, you know, the biggest impact that we have, and a lot of people know, is Windsor plays a really big part with cancer research. And with our funding, what we essentially do is we're helping support that research and really focus on, you know, finding the cure and finding ways to improve treatment. But we're also providing funds to support people suffering from cancer and families as well. And a lot of the unfortunately crippling costs that they do have to deal with. So we really support in those cases and just providing a means to either look for a cure or create a more comfortable environment.
0: Now, if you head over to CIBC's Run for the Cure site, you can see a little bit more information about the run. It all happens tomorrow, October 4th. Tell us about this year's run. Whereabouts is it taking place?
18: Well, so this year's run is going to be over at the Riverside Plaza. It's going to start around 9 a.m. is when it's going to start going on. So what we're planning to have is we're looking at a lot of vendors. We've got, I think, close to 30 to 50 vendors. All local vendors who are there to support, showcase a lot of their products and just provide a lot of support in what we're doing. We've got mascots. We've got a lot of EMS services showing up. We've got a lot of our participants of hope. So people who have suffered from cancer or currently suffer from cancer who are showing up to show their support in the fight. We're going to have an MC available. We actually have Francois coming from Mac Flash Entertainment, who's going to kind of lead us through those events. We have activities for little kids, like games and coloring and so on and so forth. So we're really looking forward to creating a really exciting event.
0: Oh, it sounds like it's going to be a fun event just to come out. If you're not running, you can still kind of enjoy the great weather we're going to have, hopefully, and come out with the family and enjoy and support. Now, if people want to make a donation, where's the best place for them to go?
18: Absolutely. So for donation, you can actually go right to the Run for the Cure website. You can do that one online. If you want to show up and do it in person, we're going to have donation services available on site as well. And you can always donate to any specific teams, specific runners, and anyone is welcome to participate for free.
0: Now, it's happening starting at, it looks like, 10 o'clock tomorrow. There's a 1 kilometer and a 5 kilometer walk and run. Tell us a little bit about those.
18: Yeah, so we always offer a 1 and a 5 kilometer. We allow for walk, running, and then animals are welcome to join, or any people with strollers, anything like that. It's going to be alongside the river. So we have a nice 1 kilometer going from the Festival Plaza out. 5 kilometers going to go all the way down to DF Gardens and make its way back.
0: And so there are opening ceremonies taking place at 9:15. So for anybody who wants to come and hang out and get a little bit of an understanding about the run and find out about some of the impact that it has here in the community, that's the time to be there and check out some of the vendors and be a part of this year's event. Sarah, tell us, you know, why is it so important for you to be involved in it? Is it something that you know, you know that you're able to make such a big impact in the community as well.
18: Yeah, absolutely. It is really important to me. It's going to be now my 5th year volunteering with the event. I know that Windsor has played a big role in cancer research and advancing it. I know it's a big problem that the community faces, that the world faces. And I guess it's one of those things where it's hard to see such a hard disease kind of take over people's lives in ways that we just don't understand. And especially seeing something with a crippling cost, like it's one of those things where I want to do my part in helping however I can.
0: Yeah. Now, again, October is Breast Cancer Awareness Month. And I think, you know, I don't know anybody that hasn't been affected by breast cancer in their lives, you know, one way or another. And, I do think this event is just such a wonderful way for people to connect, not just to raise awareness, but to give back and to help to, fundraise and build up those donations to kind of support our community and to support breast cancer research. And so we're very grateful for the work that you do in bringing us all together and putting on this great event. Is there anything else that you want folks to know about the event tomorrow or about, you know, the importance of this fundraising and funding this breast cancer research?
18: Yeah, we're expecting a very exciting event. We're looking at close to 650 participants right now. We do have a goal of reaching $115,000 in donations, and we're really hoping to see more participants show up. We're hoping to see a lot of support from the community. And we're just expecting an overall very exciting event, getting a chance to support and connect with a lot of, you know, current and past survivors.
0: Oh, wow. Now, do you know what how close you are to your fundraising goal at this point?
18: So actually, we just got exciting news. As of today, we have reached 120,000.
0: Oh, my goodness.
18: Yeah.
0: Wow. That's a phenomenal number. So your fundraising, you know, that's going to make such a big impact in the community.
18: Yeah, that's exactly what we're hoping for. And, you know, up until the last minute of the event is when we keep counting donations, and we're hoping those last minute participations and show ups will really just tip it over the edge. And every dollar goes towards something.
0: Amazing. Well, the whole thing takes place tomorrow at Riverfront Festival Plaza, the CIBC Run for the Cure. We wish

0: 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It's going to be a great event tomorrow. All right, keep it right here. We've got lots more for you. 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

0: All right, it's time now for us to take a look at the forecast. 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Right now it is 11 degrees Celsius. That's 52 Fahrenheit. Today is going to be a lovely day, a mix of sun and cloud with a high of 17 or 63. Tonight it'll be clear with a low of just 7 or 45. Nice and cool this evening. That fall weather is upon us. Tomorrow, clear early in the morning, then a mix of sun and cloud. We do have a 30% chance of showers late in the morning and early afternoon, so keep your eye out for a few raindrops falling around the noon hour time. Tomorrow evening, it is going to cool off again to a low of 7 or 45. On Monday, sunny with a high of 16 and a low of 5. Tuesday, a mix of sun and cloud with a high of 16 and a low of 8. Wednesday, a mix of sun and cloud with a 30% chance of showers, a high of 20 and a low of 10. And it continues to warm up as we get through the end of our week. Thursday has a high of 21 and Friday a high of 22. Right now, it is just 11 degrees Celsius. That's 52 Fahrenheit.
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0: I am taking your cold remedies this morning. When I first started the show, we had a few people text in. A lot of them were alcohol related. Thanks, folks. I really appreciate that. Tough for me to drink alcohol at work. It's being on the YouTube, you know, you can see it. You can see it. I don't think it's a good idea for me. But I am looking for your cold remedies. What do you do when you get that sinus congestion, man? It's coming for me. 519-792-2559. I'm happy to take your recommendations on this. So far we have, this is, I think, the most promising one, this immunity bomb soup drink situation. Boil some red onion slices, garlic and ginger, add honey to taste, and you get an immunity bomb. I'm a big fan of the, like, green tea, lemon, honey combination with or without whiskey. We've had some whiskey recommendations over the texting lines this morning. I hear you. I think I'm going to stick with the honey and lemon. We'll see if that gets me any further. I've got green tea over here. So cheers. Hopefully that'll warm up the old vocal cords and we'll see if, it doesn't feel bad. It just sounds bad. So if you're listening out there, I promise I'll be fine. And, we'll try not to get anybody else sick around here. I'll be sanitizing everything before I go. Anyway. Lots happening this week. We are talking, of course, about all the different events that are happening here in Windsor Essex. We got one more to tell you about when we talk in our next hour about the Great Humane Society event that is going on today. We are also going to spend a lot of our show today, just a heads up, we are going to be talking about municipal politics because we are in the thick of the municipal politics season. All of the campaigns are up and running. Shots are being fired. If you got a chance this week to tune in to the Windsor mayoral debate that was hosted by the Windsor Essex Chamber of Commerce, I thought it was great. I'm so happy that I went. One of the big questions is, you know, did we learn anything? Did we get any kind of new information? This is always the question I think about debates, whether or not they're worth it, so to speak. As a candidate, I've been a candidate myself. There's always that conversation about, you know, is it worth it to be spending our time on this, or can we make a greater impact when we're at the doors, when we're connecting with people one-on-one, when we're actually out there, because those are going to be the hearts and minds that get turned into votes. So you have to think, you know, what kind of an impact are we making with this debate? It's an opportunity to show people who you are, how you respond in conversation. It's barely an opportunity to touch on anything to do with policy and priorities. I have to say, you're being cut down to 60 seconds, 90 seconds in trying to put together a cohesive argument about this is who I am and this is what I stand for and this is what I can promise you and this is, like, it's just so much to try and pack into a tiny amount of time. That being said, the Chamber of Commerce invited the incumbent, Drew Dilkins, his strongest challenger, we're going to say, Fred Francis, who is currently a Ward 1 counselor. Drew Dilkins notably was Ward 1 counselor beforehand, before he became mayor. Drew Dilkins has been in politics now for 20 years. This is 20 years. He's asking you for 4 more. The question is, do you want to give him 4 more, and what is he going to give you in 4 more? And now Fred Francis, who's been a counselor for 12 years, is looking for the upgrade to the mayoral position. And it's interesting to me, he really is trying to position himself as the change candidate. It's going to be different. And I'm going to come back to that, but I think it's an interesting question about whether or not his campaign is really offering change. And my question for you as a voter is this the kind of change that you're looking for if you are a change candidate, if you're looking for a change candidate? Now, the other option, of course, which the Chamber of Commerce put forward, is candidate Kat Pasquatch, who represents a very much a change candidate in a million different ways. First of all, she is a woman. You may have noticed. We don't have very many of those. She is a minority. She has Indigenous and Salvadorian background, so she is someone who is a non-white person, which is also extremely rare in Windsor city politics. And And she also has almost no political experience. Now, I'm not going to say she has quite a lot of community experience. She's sat on boards. She's been involved in, university senate. She's done all kinds of things. And that experience, this debate, I think, was a really great opportunity for her because we really got to see who she is and how she behaves in that setting. And she was able to reveal quite a lot of how she analyzes and responds to some of the more complicated policy questions and that, you know, debate format, how she debates an issue and how she comes back and forth. I think for her, that was a very big win because as a relative unknown, because she hasn't sat at the city council table, it was very nice to be able to see her and the way that she responded and some of the policy points that she has, you know, just kind of fleshed out. You get to see the character of a person, I think, when they're up on stage like that. So in that respect, it was a win for her. She did get overshadowed by Drew Dilkins and Fred Francis just throwing barbs at one another, just dropping grenades on one another left and right. I want to say, I think Drew was really the first one to come out swinging against Fred, started coming at him on his voting history, his voting record, and the way that Fred had differentiated himself over this last term by disagreeing with a lot of Drew's decisions, which was a departure from the two previous terms that he had where he was relatively in line and he was on the inside of that circle. He was in that voting block of, you know, always agreeing with Drew and that whole group that always voted together. He, in this last term, has differentiated himself by stepping back and not voting alongside. And taking, you know, more of an independent stance in terms of, his values and his approach. That has earned him a seat on the outside of that inner circle and has created this kind of animosity between the two of them, which was palpable in the debate as they were throwing things back and forth. And even Kat commented on it at one point by saying like, oh, I'm sorry, I lost track of what I was saying with these egos at the table. She then apologized, which I thought was an incredible show of leadership to say, you know what, that kind of remark was really unprofessional and I apologize. It was interesting to see that kind of self-awareness and humility because we didn't see it from the other two candidates as they were throwing, again, these insults back and forth. Fred threw back something at, I think we were talking about transparency and trust and Fred Francis threw out, oh, well, I guess that's why you bugged City Hall. Like there, or why you, not bugged City Hall, why you had to sweep City Hall for bugs, because of that transparency and trust. Like there was sort of insults like that were thrown back and forth. One of the biggest courtroom gasp sort of moments where the whole crowd went sort of murmured, you could hear it trickle through the audience, was when asked about his leadership style and Drew Dilkins responded saying, it's very collaborative. I'm a very collaborative person. And the whole audience just sort of went, I don't know about that. Because, of course, we know that he doesn't have that reputation for being very collaborative, although he is pleading with us to believe that he, you know, keeps his door open and he is approachable. So there was a few things that got tossed back and forth. I'm curious from your perspective, did that change your vote? Seeing that debate, did that affect the way that you're going to vote? You can text in and let us know, 519-792-2559. We are going to be digging in a little bit on this. We're also going to be talking about a Women in Politics event that was held on Tuesday evening following the debate. We're going to have one of the organizers here with us, and we'll be talking a little bit about the comparison between the two, what you learn when there's 8 women at the table and what you learn when there's the 2 male candidates and how that changes some of the dynamic. I'm not saying everything comes down to gender. It certainly comes down to experience. It comes down to the format of the event, slightly different between the two. But the difference is palpable. It was very interesting to have those two events back to back on the same evening. Anyway, we are going to be discussing that. Text in, let me know what your thoughts are as well. 519-792-2559. I can rehash this debate all day long. But I do think at the end of the day that, the strength really went to Fred on the, you know, the way that he handled that debate. And, I'm curious if that is going to change your vote at the end of the day. Right now, unfortunately, we're out of time. We're going to have to take a quick break. When we come back, we've got news for you and a little bit more information about some community events. And then we are going to be sinking into some more municipal politics, and talking about what to expect in this round of municipal election. Stay tuned. 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
3: It's 7 o'clock.
4: Eleven degrees in Windsor Essex, a mix of sun and cloud today. The daytime high reaching 17 or 63 Fahrenheit. I'm Dustin Kaufman, AM 800 News. Coming up, Run for the Cure to return to the riverfront and Spitfires get lost in the storm. But first, contract talks between the county and CUPE Local 2974 ended yesterday without a deal, meaning Essex Windsor EMS could be on strike as early as this Friday. The Labor Board rejected the county's request to revisit essential service levels. In the event of a strike, EMS staffing could be reduced by about 20%. The county says it has offered wage increases and binding arbitration, while the union says the county did not move on the remaining issues. Union President James Jovanovich says the county is now putting the decision on county council as to whether administration should get back to the table.
5: The union remains willing to meet any day at any time. However, the employer has made it clear that they will not move. So short of county council instructing them to return to the table and to close out a deal, it does not appear likely that the two sides will meet.
4: Six ambulances would be removed from service during the day and three overnight should a strike occur. The community paramedicine program would also be suspended. During medical emergencies, residents are still instructed to call 911 by both sides. A 27-year-old Windsor man has died following a two-vehicle crash in Chatham-Kent. The collision happened just after 5 Friday afternoon on Highway 40 at Electric Line in Chatham between a van and a sedan. Police say the driver of the sedan was pronounced dead at the scene. Anyone who witnessed the crash is asked to reach out to police or Crime Stoppers. Windsor police are warning residents about a debit card swap scam. This after three recent incidents left victims out of more than $4,000. Police say a woman approached people in parking lots asking for help paying for a food delivery order, then switched their debit cards after obtaining their PIN. Anyone with information is asked to contact the Financial Crimes Unit or Crime Stoppers. The Windsor Symphony Orchestra is bringing its Classical in the Concrete concert back to the Palliser Street parking garage this evening. The free event will feature works by Bach, Mozart, and Beethoven and more. WSO Audience and Resource Development Coordinator Adriano Chodoli says this year's program includes a performance unlike anything audiences normally see.
6: There will also be a piece from a Canadian composer, Marie Alice Conrad, which is actually going to include, as part of the musical act, a Chrysler Pacifica as part of it.
4: Tickets are free through the WSO website, and the event begins at 5 o'clock. The CIBC Run for the Cure is set to return to Windsor's Riverfront Festival Plaza tomorrow and turn it pink. The event features a 1 or 5 kilometer walker run. Run director Linda Miklis says they're hoping to raise $115,000.
7: The money raised goes towards research, cancer support systems for all those affected by cancer, breast cancer, and is also to shape healthy public policies.
4: Miklis says nearly 600 people have registered for the event so far. Registration details can be found in the story on our website. In sports, the Windsor Spitfires fell 4-2 to the Storm in Guelph last night. The Spits head to Owen Sound to continue their road trip tonight. Puck drop against the Attack set for 7. The pregame show is Steve Bell underway at 6:45 right here on AM 800. 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
4: Now the forecast from the AM 800 Weather Center. A mix of sun and cloud today, reaching a high of 17 or 63 Fahrenheit. A clear sky expected this evening with fog patches developing overnight, a low of 7 or 45. Tomorrow, fog lifting in the morning, then a mix of sun and cloud, slight chance of showers into the early afternoon, high 21 or 70 for the day. Clear sky tomorrow evening down to 7 or 45 and sunshine expected on Monday and a high 16 or 61. Right now in Windsor, it is now 10 or 50 Fahrenheit. I'm Dustin Kaufman, AM 800 News.
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0: Welcome back. You are listening to Live and Local. I am your host, Kristen Siapas, hanging out with you this lovely Saturday morning. And I want to help you make some great plans for the rest of your day. Today, there is an event going on at Devonshire Mall in front of the Children's Place for the Windsor Essex County Humane Society. Here to talk about it, we have Lynette Bain. Lynette, thank you so much for joining us.
9: Well, thanks for having me, Kristen.
0: So I love these events, the Adopt, Don't Shop, or in this case, Adopt and Shop over at Devonshire Mall. What do you have planned for us today?
9: Well, we are going to be returning for the third time to Devonshire Mall. We just want to thank them for being amazing partners, giving us this opportunity just to have exposure to, you know, their regular shoppers, the great crowds that they have, and to showcase, you know, what we do as an organization and the amazing animals that we have for adoption every day.
0: Yeah, it looks like it's such a great event and a great opportunity if you're thinking about adopting or if you want to just maybe stop by and see who's available. You're going to have pets on site ready to connect with their potential forever homes. Who's going to be there?
9: Well, we're going to have kittens. I've got quite a few litters of kittens that are all scheduled. We've kind of set up who's coming. We've got some rabbits. And we're going to have 7 different dogs that are coming throughout the day. So we've got volunteers that will be shuttling them, and they'll spend about 45 minutes at a time, each dog. And they'll be kind of switching out throughout the day.
0: Oh, that's so sweet. I love it whenever the little friends are there, all the little fur balls, all the rabbits and the birds and everything, like all the small animals that you have that are available for adoption. It's always so nice when we get to meet the little ones.
9: We may even have a pair of guinea pigs. It all depends, you know, things change rapidly here. You know, yeah. With the number of adoptions that we do, you know, we adopt over 2,500 animals a year. So things can change quickly. So it's always like, I can't promise who's going to be there until that day. You never know.
0: Yep.
9: But it's going to be a lot of great animals that are going to be there. It's a great way to see them outside of the shelter environment. You know, maybe somebody is apprehensive to come in, or they think, oh, it's, you know, so I've heard some people say, oh, it's too sad. Well, we try and make it a happy environment. And this is a great way for someone who maybe wants to see an animal outside of the shelter, how they might perform, how they might be with, you know, people all around, like how a dog might interact with kids or with a larger crowd. You'll get to see that. You get to see a little bit more of their personality because they're going to be with a handler or one of our volunteers from the Humane Society, and you'll be able to interact up close.
0: Yeah, I know that's always a big question too. So my dog we adopted from the Humane Society. She's a Humane Society graduate, and I remember coming in and adopting her. It was difficult. Like, you know, you just never know. They're in a closed room. We've got a lot of kids at my house, so we're trying to figure out how they're going to interact in the shelter environment. It's very different, and if you want to know how they're going to be in one of those busy environments like where it is at the mall.
9: Mm-hmm, absolutely. Like, we've had really good success this year with bringing animals to, you know, events. We brought animals to wineries, to breweries, like just to other venues, and they've done so well and interacted so great. And I can cite a number of examples where people have met that dog there and adopted it afterwards. Actually, we just did a photo shoot at the Windsor Spitfires, and some of their staff may or may not have put in some inquiries for adoptions from dogs we brought there.
0: Oh my gosh, that is so awesome. I mean, well, anything you can do to try and connect some of these sweet animals with their forever homes, you know, it's great that you get out there in the community. Now, it sounds like there's a bit of a benefit for folks who do come to this event. If you're thinking about adopting an animal, there's also a 50% off adoption coupon available.
9: Yes.
0: That sounds pretty cool. How does that one work?
9: So you'll get a 50% adoption coupon that you can use throughout October until the middle of November, so that if you do meet a dog that you love, you'll be able to use that towards their adoption. We also will have our 50-50 tickets on sale, or our doggy dollars. Last year, our last May when we did it, the jackpot was over 21,000. So in last October was about 24,000. So, I mean, that there's some good cash to be had there. So don't miss out on your chance to get one of our doggy dollars 50-50 tickets. And that's before our first early bird draw, which is next Friday.
0: Oh, wow. That is pretty awesome. Now, it's pretty early on right now. It looks like we're sitting just around $2,000 to the winner, but those numbers are bound to grow. So it's good to pick up your tickets right now if you can. You can also pick them up online, WindsorHumane5050.ca, if you're looking to pick up some of those doggy dollars, or, of course, pick them up at the event today at Devonshire Mall. It's also, I have to say, your 100th anniversary. It's incredible to think that you've been making an impact in the community for that long. But of course, all year long, we've been talking about it being your anniversary year. And this is just another great event. Is there anything special related to the anniversary that's happening?
9: Well, you'll be able to get one of our anniversary plushies, Justice or Hope. You can buy those at the Devonshire Mall event today. So that is a good way to commemorate. We also have some other merchandise available that is related to our anniversary. So it's a good chance to just talk about that and maybe share some stories. It is hard to believe that we've been around for 100 years, and great work that's been done in those 100 years. And just goes to show how important animals have been in our community for so long. And they really have going to be evolved to be a member of the family, and we know it captures a special place in our heart when people share stories about their pets.
0: Well, I am very grateful to the Humane Society. I have one of our cats and our dog both came from Windsor Humane, and so I'm so grateful to you. On a personal note, I have to say thank you for connecting us with Phoebe. She's our baby, and hopefully, if you're listening out there and you're thinking about adopting an animal, you can come and check out some of the pets that are going to be there today. Tell us about the event, when and where, and where can we come and find you today?
9: Sure. We will be there this morning starting at 10 a.m. at Devonshire Mall in front of the Children's Place. We call it the center court. That's the area. That's where Santa sets up, and it won't be too long for that. It's hard to miss, is what I should say. We're going to have a large setup. You'll be able to see the tables with the cats, our volunteers all around. You can't miss us. It's a big area. It's going to be a lot of fun. You'll hear maybe some dogs barking. A lot of people lined up just to see the kittens. It's a really popular spot to be, and it's great that people can still support the mall that day, come out and support our adoptions and our 50-50 draw. We really look forward to seeing you out there. And even if you're not looking for a pet, come on out and just kind of see some of our animals. You might think of a family member or a friend who's looking for an animal and might be able to share that information with them. Or pick up one of our 50-50 tickets.
0: Awesome. We will definitely check it out. Lynette, thank you so much for being with us today.
9: And thanks for being an alumni dog mom, Kristen.
0: I'm a very proud alumni dog mom, for sure.
9: Well, I can't wait to meet Phoebe. We have to bring her by.
0: Thank you. We'll have to come by and say hi and show some of the progress. She's been with us for, oh my gosh, since 2022. We adopted her when she was almost 2 years old. So she's six now and she's thriving. She's part husky, part doormat. She's a very sweet girl.
9: There'll be two huskies there tomorrow.
0: Oh,
9: so,
0: no way.
9: The most gorgeous girls, Sakari and Lucy, and they're best friends too. So hopefully they'll be there at the same time. That would be kind of cool to see them together.
0: That's so lovely. Oh, that's so great. Okay, well, we'll have to check it out. If you would like to adopt an animal or if you just want to meet some sweet pets, some cats and some dogs and maybe even some bunnies, head over to Devonshire Mall today from 10 a.m. to 6 p.m. in front of the Children's Place. And you can pick up that 50% off adoption coupon, too. That makes it a great price to take home a forever friend. Thanks, Lynette. We really appreciate you being here.
9: See you at the mall. Bye.
0: All right. We want you to stay tuned. We've got lots more for you. 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
0: 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Well, it is chilly out there. It actually got colder since our last update. Right now it's 10 degrees Celsius, 50 degrees Fahrenheit. Today we are looking at a mix of sun and cloud, going up to a high of 17 or 63, and then tonight dropping down to a low of 7 or just 45 degrees Fahrenheit. Tomorrow, clear early in the morning, then a mix of sun and cloud. We've got a little bit warmer temperatures, a high of 21 or 70. There is a 30% chance of showers in the late morning and early afternoon. And then we'll drop down to a low of 7 or 45 tomorrow evening. Looking ahead to next week, we've got some beautiful temperatures. This is my kind of weather. I love this fall weather. It is getting a little bit cooler in the evening. Monday is sunny with a high of 16 and a low of 5. Tuesday, a mix of sun and cloud with a high of 16 and a low of 8. And then Wednesday, we are looking at a 30% chance of showers. So keep an eye out for that. We've got a high of 20 on Wednesday, 21 on Thursday, 22 on Friday. So it will warm up as we go through the week. Right now, it's much cooler than that, however. 10 degrees Celsius, 50 degrees Fahrenheit.
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0: Welcome back, folks. As promised, I have a couple more things to say about this municipal election that we are in right now. We did see earlier this week the mayoral debate. It is available online. We had somebody text in and say, where can I see this mayoral debate that was presented by the Chamber of Commerce on Tuesday? Search Windsor mayoral debate, Chamber of Commerce, and it'll probably pop up. You can see it all on YouTube in its entirety. So thanks to Your TV for popping that up if you want to go check that out. You can see the whole thing and in full detail. They've got you can see the up close camera view as all of these politicians kind of snark at each other a little bit. It was a great debate, I have to say. Kudos to everyone who put it on, to the candidates for showing up, for the various campaigns for doing that work. I also have to say there are 11 people, I really was supposed to say this in the last segment, there are 11 people running for mayor in the city of Windsor. This was only a small selection of the people who have dedicated a ton of time and effort and work to running in this election. So shout out to everybody. The full list is available on AM800 and on the City of Windsor website. Check that out. I just want to break down one thing. When we talk about the potential for change in Windsor, we have seen Drew Dilkins walk away with 52% of the vote in 2022, 59% of the vote in 2018. And it really speaks to the strength of the challengers that he sees and the strength of his own campaign and the popularity of it, obviously, within the city. Interesting to see, you know, in 2022, he ran against Chris Holt, who represented more fiercely progressive values, notably was called radical by Drew Dilkins. Chris Holt came back, his campaign came back with stickers that said, Chris Holt is rad. Little tongue-in-cheek sort of moment for them. They were able to get 38% of the vote. Chris Holt got 38% of the vote, close to 39% of the vote in 2022. In 2018, Matt Marchand got 35.4% of the vote. And I think it's interesting to state if we can anticipate that Drew's popularity, that campaign is going to see potentially a little more than 50% of the vote. That's what he can sort of anticipate. 31,000 votes in 2018, 26,000 votes in 2022, representing more than 50%. What can Fred Francis's campaign realistically hope for? If the people who don't want to vote for Drew, we're looking at about 35% of those people, 35% of voters or like in the last election up to 38-39%. How many of those voters, those Drew voters, can he pull away into the Fred Francis campaign? Who's going to actually vote for Fred? And if he's going to represent change in this election, what is he actually offering? And I think when we saw the debate come through this week, we saw some of the potential change that he's willing to bring to City Hall, that he has a sort of a different approach. The culture change, I think, is really what's being emphasized. There's more collaboration. There's more communication. There's a little bit more openness. You can sense a little bit more directness in his speech, a little bit more transparency, perhaps. But what I'm not seeing is policies that are truly progressive. And I think what is a weakness in Fred's campaign is that the truly progressive voters are still going to lean elsewhere. They're going to lean potentially to a campaign like Kat Pasquatch's, among the other 9 different candidates that are running. Sure, hers is notably very progressive. It'll be interesting to see if he can pull if he can keep some of those progressive voters in the Fred Francis vote, if they're going to vote for him versus voting for Kat, who represents some of those more progressive values. And I think if Kat's campaign pulls away, say, 10% of the vote, which would be high as a third candidate, that would be a relatively high number. Historically, third candidates are coming in at like 4%, 2%. But if she has, let's say, an abnormally high showing as a true progressive and starts to pull off some of those true progressive votes, Fred's campaign is going to lose some of that percentage, even if they gain some from Drew's campaign or from some of those Drew voters and draw some of them away with some of his policies. So it'll be interesting to see how that balance lies, because he's going to need to achieve probably more than 10-15% of the vote. And that represents a good solid number of voters, you know, upwards of 8,000-10,000 voters that he's going to have to pull away from Drew's campaign while still maintaining some of those progressive voters who are looking to vote for somebody who's not Drew. And I guess, you know, as we break down those numbers, it'll be really interesting to see how that shakes out. I do want to also mention there was a great event that happened on Tuesday evening following the mayoral debate. It was organized by the Windsor Feminist Theater, Wow Politics Podcast, and We Empower. We've got one of the organizers with us today, Jessica Sartori from the Wow Politics Podcast, Women of Windsor Politics Podcast. Jessica, thank you so much for joining us this morning.
2: Good morning, Kristen.
0: As we're starting to break down some of these campaigns, things are starting to get more intense. Great timing for the women's event that happened on Tuesday evening. I thought what was really interesting about it was the marked difference between the energy in the room at the mayoral debate. Now, I mean, I guess they're two different formats, but the women's event felt so much more supportive and collaborative. And I wonder, you know, is that a function of what it means to have women at the table? The event was called Women at the Table. and is that, you know, from your perspective, is that something that happens when we bring women to the table?
2: Well, I mean, absolutely, Kristen.
0: Yeah.
2: What a week. In fact, what a day. I didn't attend the debate earlier in the day, the mayoral debate earlier in the day, but or slightly earlier. But I have to say that, you know, the energy that you just described in the room later at the Women at the Table event at the Gino Marcus Center on Droulard Road that night was very different than the mayoral debates that I've attended in the past, you know, and just from, you know, the very inception of the event itself, it was intended to have a more community feel. You know, if you think of mm-hmm. the location that it was at, if you, you know, consider the fact that it was free, and yet we were still able to provide food and refreshments.
0: Right.
2: And the number of people that came out to that event, certainly mostly women, that I think is also slightly different from, you know, mayoral debates that we've seen in the past as well. But it was so well attended. There were, you know, people were mingling in ways that, that you know, you don't usually see at that debate, which is,
0: right.
2: you know, obviously more structured in a sense, but I don't know. You get, I think there were about 80 people in that room, but you put 80 women in a room, and you know, that's sort of how things go.
0: Yeah, you know, it was interesting too, just to have them sort of back to back like that, because mm-hmm. you could see. I mean, one of the things that really differentiated Kat from the other candidates who were on stage was, of course, that she was a woman, but that yeah. she was more politically inexperienced. And I think mm-hmm. it's one of those things. Like, if you talk to anybody who's trying to enter the job market, they're like, well, every job that I try to apply for wants experience, but I can't get experience until I have a job. And mm-hmm. I feel like it's that way for so many women trying to get into politics. And what we saw at that Women at the Table event was a group of women who are passionate, who have a history of working within the community, within their communities, who are already leaders within their communities, but haven't had that political experience. And like I say, that's what we saw from Kat on stage during the mayoral debate, that she has experience, but she doesn't have explicit council experience. And so what happens is we get this sort of grassroots, authentic sort of feel from people who are truly passionate about the work that they do. But you can see that their experience needs to be honed a little bit. And I wonder, you know, there's so many challenges in getting women to the table, getting women on council. And it seems like only in Windsor, like we've elected, all of our county mayors are women, like all of our county mayors are women. So what is it making it so hard? Why are Windsor voters so against having female candidates?
2: You know, it's funny that you should mention the women mayors out in the county, and you know, one of the there were a few stats that were included on the community invitations to the event, or community postings, I should say. It wasn't by invitation; it was widely posted that in the past 35 years, only 17 of Windsor's 104 council seats have been held by women. In the past 20 years, that's 6 of 53. And since 2010, we have had only one female councillor in Windsor, and it's certainly not for women not running, right? Or trying to run. Of Windsor's 34 mayors, just one has been a woman, and we've talked about her before. That was Elizabeth Kishkon, and you know, this is something that we've talked about on the show a number of times as well, women. There's research that's been done, and people will tell you, you know, well, I heard from, enough people. I had, you know, 6 or 7 people suggest to me that maybe I should run, right? Whereas with, men who choose to run, it's a much smaller number, right?
0: Yes,
2: even
0: yes.
2: if anyone asks them at all, right?
0: Yes.
2: And so, I think for women in this realm, I know you're hitting bang on that, there's this feeling that I think we need to, be able to at least project that we can hit the ground running. Mm-hmm. And if we lack experience in a specific domain, then we, you know, really try to get, some experience together that, you know, that will help us get there and help us, sort of seem more credible and feel more, I think, you know, confident about putting ourselves forward as credible and able candidates that are, you know, able to step right into the role, and it's just not the same for men.
0: Yeah, I have to say I it's a little tongue in cheek. So before, if I can head off some of the hate mail I'm going to get for this, I one of my favorite phrases to remind women is that. You know, Lord, please grant me the confidence of a mediocre middle-aged white man. Like there's so many people who self-select, and that's nothing against mediocre middle-aged white men. If you're mediocre out there, I still like you. But it's, what I'm saying is, there's so many women out there that self-select. They go, you know what? I'm just gonna not, I'm just gonna, I'll step back this time. Like, don't do that. Give it a shot.
2: That's right. Yeah. And in fact, you know, we talked as well on the show a number of times, and, you know, certainly Melinda and I, both as, you know, the co-hosts of WOW 2, have shared our own experiences of, being in roles, you know, that are maybe mostly male, dominated or at least with a, you know, a male, leader at the helm, where, you sort of feel like there is this extra, you need to try harder to prove
0: right,
2: yourself.
0: Right.
2: You need to work harder. And it just, you know, I've seen other women experience it as well. And so,
0: sure.
2: You know, it's just not our own.
0: It's the backwards and in heels, right?
2: Like that's right.
0: Ginger Rogers did everything that Fred Astaire did, but she did it all backwards and in heels. And Fred Astaire is the one that walked away with the glory. And I've always, I backwards and in heels was literally like, it was like the theme of the campaign when I did run for city council myself. And mm-hmm. It still ended up being a male candidate that was endorsed and a different male candidate that ended up winning in that race. And, mm-hmm. and I don't discount the gender piece at all. I think that, you know, your experience and your opportunities are different based on whatever your life experience is. And if your life experience is, you know, I had a bunch of kids and I was out of the job market for a bit, or, you know, whatever it is, you know, there's a million different barriers that women face. You know, it all contributes to that. And it's difficult mm-hmm. to kind of make up that ground.
2: For sure. And I think, you know, no one, right? You know, whether that is a woman or a man is a CEO until they're a CEO. No one woman or man is a counselor or mayor until they are, right?
0: Right.
2: A counselor or a mayor. And it really shouldn't be any different. And, you know, we have, so many examples. I think that, we heard that night from this, you know, and let's maybe mention that as well. It was so exciting to see I'm calling it kind of the head table of 12 women candidates, 12 of the 14, I think it is, women candidates running in Windsor, sitting at the front of this room where the table spanned almost the entire length of that room, right? And it was so encouraging, and to hear about the experiences that they have already had that position them so well to do these jobs. I was super excited.
0: We have to leave it there. I think I'm over time right now. My producer's shaking his head at me, but I'm so grateful to have this conversation. Thank you for the work that you're doing in promoting women in politics here in Windsor. I think regardless of who gets elected, we need the options. So thank you so much. And thanks for joining us this morning.
2: Thank you so much, Kristen. Last thing I'll mention is that we will put that entire recording out on WOW Politics as soon as the edit's done. Should be in a few days.
0: Okay, we will keep an eye out for that. Check out WOW Politics podcast wherever you get your podcasts. Thanks, Jessica.
2: Thanks, Kristen.
0: That is Jessica Sartori with WOW Politics Podcast. Do check them out. And it was a great conversation, really just a great introduction to all of the female candidates who were able to attend that night. If there is a woman running in your ward, in your area, give it a second look. Give it a second look. And remember what transferable skills look like when it comes to volunteering and working and advocating for people within the community. It doesn't all look like political experience. There's my thought of the day for you. All right, we are going to take a break. I'm so far over time, Elliot's going to fire me. Anyway, we're going to hang out with you a little bit. I've got one more piece of municipal politics to touch on with one of our potential candidates. We're going to hear about a little piece of platform that came out this week, and then we're going to get to lots more. Remember, Get Gardening is coming up at 8 o'clock. I'm looking forward to that. It is getting into fall gardening season, so we'll be covering that soon. Thanks for joining us this morning. 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

folks, we are doing our best out here. I think you may be able to hear it in my voice. I feel like I might be coming down with a cold. You know, it's one of those things, you start work early enough and you're like, no, it'll probably warm up. I'm sure I'll be fine. I think you can still hear it.

0: Welcome back. You are listening to Live and Local, and now we are headed, we are still talking municipal politics. We're going to head over to Ward 2, where the incumbent candidate has some information about us with a platform related to housing that was released this week. He's here with us now, Fraser Fathers. Fraser, thank you so much for joining us.
1: Thank you so much for having me on, Kristen.
0: All right, so your Housing and Unhoused Action Plan was released this week as a part of your campaign. You do a lot of comparison here between what Windsor contributes versus what some other cities contribute, and you've got some solutions for us. Take us through basically what the principle is here.
1: Yeah, so I've been doing some digging, obviously, and, you know, I hear a lot about this at the door as I work through, you know, Ward 2 as part of this campaign. You know, folks are concerned about, you know, the unhoused folks in the city. Folks are concerned about affordability in the city. And so part of it is about digging into, well, what could be some tangible and practical solutions that we could implement this coming term. And so part of that was digging in. So I went and looked at, you know, how does Windsor compare to some other communities in Ontario? And Windsor Essex, as a service manager, so that includes the county, has one of the lowest municipal contribution rates to housing and homelessness funding in Ontario. We contribute out of about the $25 million that we contribute total in each year. That includes provincial and federal money. Only about 16% is municipal. And you compare that to London, they contribute about 37%. Hamilton about 39%. Waterloo is over 50%. Niagara is 29%. So, you know, we're certainly putting a smaller share of municipal dollars towards this probably the most pressing issue in our city compared to other communities. And so I wanted to sort of dig into that and provide a potential solution.
0: Yeah, it's interesting to see what the numbers actually look like. You know, in comparison, the share is so low. Even some of the other lower numbers, we're looking at 27% in the Durham region, 29% in the Niagara region, places like Waterloo, all the way up close to 56% that's being contributed to dealing with the housing and homelessness issue. It's interesting to see those numbers, and I wonder, you know, do they correlate to the success rates in other regions as well? Like, are they experiencing bigger problems and therefore have to contribute more money to it, or are they providing more effective solutions and are investing better in them?
1: Well, sir, you know, it's hard to dig in as each community does have, you know, its own local context. But one of the takeaways that I have is, you know, the provincial and federal allocations are super prescriptive, right? They are, you know, tied to very specific programs and very specific services in our community, whether that's shelters or paying for social work or food, hot meals, you know, emergency drop-ins during winters, thing like that. We can't reallocate that.
0: Right.
1: So, but what those other communities have with that larger municipal portion is flexibility. They're able to, you know, try new innovative things. They've done, you know, tiny home communities. They've done, you know, innovative program and supports. And it's not saying we're not doing innovative things here, but they have greater flexibility around those things. The other element that's really important is those provincial and federal allocations are not tied to inflation. And so every year that goes by, what we get for those, that allocation gets smaller and smaller. And so if we're not putting, you know, and I think we absolutely need the province and the feds to step up with more money, but it means that come budget time every year, we're forced to make choices around, well, where does our smaller share of municipal allocation go? Does it backfill existing services, or do we try something new? And traditionally, I think we've backfilled services and prop things up. And so my plan is to, you know, over 2 years, a 0.5 municipal tax percent tax levy, which it works out to, when fully implemented, about $2.83 per month per average assessed household. And that money generates about $5 million a year, which would bring our total municipal allocation to about 27%. So sort of in closer into line with other comparable communities. And that assumes the county doesn't add any additional money either.
0: Sure.
1: And that money can then be targeted, and I outline

0: fully implemented per month. Are you willing, as a City of Windsor resident, to contribute $2.38 more per month if it means that you could have these kinds of solutions for something that I think is impacting all of us on some level, whether that's, you know, the homelessness that is visible to us in our downtown area, or maybe, you know, as there are so many people themselves who are looking for housing, who are struggling right now. I mean, we know that the need is huge. Those numbers are massive. I mean, the housing wait list, I think, is correct me if I'm wrong, but somewhere around like 8,000, 10,000 people that are waiting for housing at this point. So if we had the ability to contribute a little bit more, to bring that percentage of our contribution up, what would we be doing with that according to your plan?
1: Yeah, so it's actually, maybe I misspoke, but it's 283, not 238.
0: Oh, sorry, yeah, 283.
1: So a little bit more, an extra 50 cents there. Don't want to, you know, shortchange anyone.
0: Sure, sure.
1: But really what I do, when fully implemented, it's about $5 million a year on average. So what I'm suggesting is $1 million goes towards the nonprofit shelter system to stabilize that system. You know, we went through the Welcome Center debate earlier this year. We know there's need in that system. Well, if we don't backfill and stabilize that system, make sure they have the right staff, right supports, you know, enough space, you know, in that system, you know, we'll see the overflow challenges that we have with it, whether it's encampments or other challenges, folks on the street, the visible homelessness.
0: Right.
1: Second piece is around rent arrears and supports, right? We know, and rent subsidies. We know the best thing to do is to keep people out of homelessness. So those at-risk families and households who are at risk, and the economy is challenging right now, but people got to pay rent. Well, you get behind. Well, we need resources to support those families, because if we don't, well, they end up in our shelter system. So the easiest and cheapest way to support them is to keep them out of the shelter system. Beyond that, we have to start thinking about, well, how are we going to start building? And, you know, the city has some bigger plans, you know, longer term plans, Villages at the Barn, you know, maybe some CHC builds, but those are years away. And so one of the things we have to do is start building a development pipeline here. And so I propose a affordable, transitional, supportive housing, nonprofit and co-op grant to do feasibility studies, $200,000 a year. So those nonprofit organizations that don't have a ton of money but want to build housing, they have an idea, but they don't know how to do the planning study, how to do those other things, can get a grant to pay for those early designs so that they have a concept, so they can come back to city council, they can go to the feds, go to the province and say, here's what we want to do, can you fund it? And, you know, here's the feasibility of it. Fourth, we need to ensure that, you know, the units that we have are accessible. We have persons with disabilities and an aging population. So having a small grant, whether it's a homeowner or a landlord, to do renovations on their property to ensure that they're accessible. That could be, you know, stepless showers. That could be a ramp for, you know, a household that needs a ramp because they have a family member in a wheelchair. You know, just ensuring that people can stay in the places that they have now and those remain affordable. At some point, those feasibility studies that I talked about will come back with, you know, a yay or nay. Well, we need a pool of capital. So let's establish a capital grant program. Almost, you know, where there's $2 million set aside each year so that when a nonprofit has an idea, we can be a first funder that can be leveraged. You know, we give them $1 million maybe, and then they go to the feds in the province and say, or even to a private bank and leverage that for additional capital to get their project actually building. And then finally, I'm proposing something new and innovative, a made in Windsor solution, but a first time home buyer property tax grant. You know, so for whole houses that are sold below the provincial affordability rate or built by Habitat for Humanity, there is a grant for that homeowner for the first couple years on their property taxes so that those years of highest interest payment are supported and they're able to put down roots in their neighborhood and, you know, actually establish themselves in the community.
0: Well, so this is,
1: there's a whole range of programs there, and it's all there to just start a conversation, and they're fully costed, which I think is a little different than a lot of people's programs out in this campaign.
0: Yeah, I like that aspect of it, certainly, that, that you've got the receipts to back it up. And I think that it's worth a look, you know, for anybody who is looking at voting in Ward 2. And for anybody, the reason why we bring it to this show especially is because I think it's interesting for anybody who's, voting or who's engaged across the city, because this does have the potential, I think, to change our approach to homelessness. And it would be something something that, you know, as a new investment for the city, it would impact all of us to some extent.

0: We are out of time, unfortunately, on this segment, but I'm very grateful to have the chance to talk to you about it. Real quick, if people want to dig in further, where can they read more about this?
1: It's on my website, FraserFathers.ca, and, you know, obviously on my social media as well. So, yeah, feel free to reach out. This is about starting a conversation and, you know, having a serious conversation about, you know, how are we funding this system? And if people don't agree with me, that's fine. What would you do differently?
0: Right, right. Okay, thank you so much, Fraser. Really appreciate you being here, and good luck with the campaign.
1: Thanks so much.
0: That's Fraser Fathers. He is running in Ward 2. The other Ward 2 candidates include Anthony Jabour, Nick Markham, and Cynthia Van Vruerf. You can see their names and links to their contact information on the city website and on am800cklw.com. I'm out of time right now. I got to take a break. When we come back, we are going to be celebrating birthdays. We're going to give you your weather forecast, and we are going to be talking about fall gardening coming up with our horticultural expert, Wendy Trahan. 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
0: 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Right now, it's 10 degrees Celsius. That's 50 degrees Fahrenheit. Cool this morning. A mix of sun and cloud today with a high of 17 or 63 tonight. It will be clear with a low of 7 or 45. Tomorrow looks like a gorgeous day as well. Clear early in the morning, then a mix of sun and cloud. A high of 21 or 70. We do have a 30% chance of showers in the middle of the day. And a low of 7 or 45 tomorrow night. Monday looks beautiful. A high of 16 or 61. And a cold low of just 5 or 41, but just sunny and beautiful. It's going to warm up throughout the week, 16 on Tuesday, 20 on Wednesday with a 30% chance of showers. By Friday, we're up to a high of 22, so it's going to get warmer as we get into Thanksgiving next weekend. Right now, 10 degrees Celsius, that's 50 degrees Fahrenheit.
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0: my favorite time of the morning. Time for me to wish you a happy birthday. I hope if you're celebrating your birthday, you don't have a cold like me. But I hope you are enjoying the day. We got you some good weather for today. Hopefully everything's great. Let's see who is celebrating today. First of all, a big happy birthday to Richie Beaton, who is turning 67 today. Happy birthday, Richie. Aaron McMahon is turning 38. Happy birthday, Aaron. Robert Beneteau is turning 40. Big milestone birthday for Robert today. Happy birthday. Julie Wakeman Kettlewell is turning 50 today. What a great day to turn 50. I hope you have a great day. Allison Fredericks is turning 54. Mike Olar is turning 55. And the one and only Reg Mulholland is turning 86 today. My goodness, I didn't know you were such a grown-up, Reg. Happy birthday to you. Happy birthday to Emma Jean Anderson, who is turning 90 today. What a beautiful, beautiful day to turn 90. Happy birthday, Emma Jean. Benjamin Allison is turning just 12 years old. Happy birthday to Benjamin. A big happy birthday to Louisa Dalamonte. Love Luigi and Leanne. Happy birthday to Louisa. Hank Golab is turning 90 as well. Hank, happy birthday. Happy 90th. My goodness. A couple of anniversaries today. Kelly Galt and Lauren Snyder Galt. Oh, I'm looking at this pronunciation. Okay, Kelly Galt and Lauren Snyder Galt. Happy anniversary to you folks today. Justin and Sydney Finos have their 6-year anniversary. Happy anniversary to you. And Mark and Sandy Garno have their 45th anniversary. I also have a very happy anniversary this weekend. Now, somebody has wished this couple a happy anniversary on both Saturday and Sunday, so you guys are going to have to tell me. But they are famous. They are wonderful. It is their 29th anniversary, a big happy anniversary to Heath and Christine Chandler. I hope you're listening out there. Happy anniversary, you guys, from me and from the whole family, for sure. Happy birthday tomorrow for October 4th. Keith Brockle has a birthday. Happy birthday to you, Keith. Happy birthday to Bryce Emery. Scott Nielsen is turning 30. Happy birthday to you tomorrow. Jennifer Talbot turns 54. Alan Daniel, happy birthday to you. Eddie Barna is turning 13. Happy birthday, Eddie. I hope you have a great day tomorrow. Ann Dawson is turning 66. Happy birthday, Ann. And Scott Segan is turning 74 years old. Happy birthday to you, Scott. I hope everybody is enjoying their weekend, whatever they are up to. We are going to have to leave our show right there. Elliot, is that it? That's all we got today. He's saying, wrap it up, girl. We got things to do. Now, if you can text me right now, you can text in all of your gardening questions. We are going to start. We're going to hit the ground running on our Get Gardening show at 9 a.m. Or sorry, at 8 a.m. from 8 until 9. Let's see if we can do this. Get Gardening is happening between 8 and 9. Please text your questions right now, 519-792-2559. We are going to be back with our horticultural expert, Wendy Trahan, right after this. Stay tuned. 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
28: Degrees and winds around 6, a mix of sun and cloud today with the daytime high reaching 17 or 63 Fahrenheit. I'm Dustin Kaufman, AM 800 News. Coming up, city police warning about a debit card swap scam. But first, Essex Windsor EMS could be on strike as early as this Friday. Contract talks between the county and QP Local 2974 ended yesterday without a deal. The Labor Board rejecting the county's request to revisit essential service levels, meaning ambulance staffing could be reduced by about 20% during a strike. The county says it's offered wage increases and binding arbitration, while union president James Jovanovich says the county did not move on the remaining issues.
2: We moved several times. We did everything we could. We gave the employer multiple options on how to close that gap, including non-monetary. And unfortunately, the employer simply would not move at all to narrow that remaining gap, ultimately leading to the end of the day where we are unable to reach a deal and we move forward.
28: In the event of a strike, six ambulances removed from service during the day and three overnight. The community paramedicine program would also be suspended. Both sides say residents should still call 911 for medical emergencies. Provincial police are investigating a fatal two-vehicle crash in Chatham-Kent. The crash happened just after 5 yesterday afternoon on Highway 40 at Electric Line in Chatham between a van and a sedan. The driver of the sedan, a 27-year-old man from Windsor, was pronounced dead on scene. Anyone with information, dash cam, or surveillance footage is asked to contact OPP or Crime Stoppers. Windsor police are warning the community about a debit card swap scam after three recent incidents. AM800's Megan Delorier.
3: Police say the scam is targeting people in parking lots. They say in all three incidents, a young woman approaches victims claiming she's having trouble paying for a food delivery and only has cash. She then offers the cash in exchange for using the victim's debit card to pay for the order. Police say the suspect then switches the victim's card for a similar looking one after getting their PIN, and the stolen cards are then used at other locations. In the three incidents, police say victims have collectively lost more than $4,000. Police are reminding people to be cautious when approached by strangers and to walk away if something doesn't feel right. Anyone with information is urged to contact police. Megan Delorier, AM 800 News.
28: The fourth annual YQG Green Expo will be held at the WFCU Center today. The event features an indoor trade show with up to 50 booths, a drop-off and drive-through for a range of household goods for recycling, a career expo, and more. Founder Elizabeth Elias Hernandez says anyone is welcome to drop off their items.
4: We have local charity partners that we do outdoor recycle drive-through, so please ensure anything that you want to discard, come out and donate it to local charities or recycle it properly.
28: The YQG Green Expo runs from 9 to 4 at the WFCU Center. The annual Kidney Walk returns to Windsor tomorrow, marking 25 years in the city. Participants can take part in a 1 or 5 kilometer walk starting at the Riverside Sportsman Club. Shannon Van Waddingham Levasseur, Fund and Community Development Officer, says the event remains a key fundraiser for the Windsor chapter of the Kidney Foundation.
5: The walks support our patient services, our education and support services, and it also helps to fund us advocating for kidney health to the various levels of government.
28: Organizers are aiming to raise $35,000 this year. Registration details for tomorrow's walk can be found in the story on our website. In sports, the Windsor Spitfires dropped a 4-2 decision to the Storm in Guelph last night. The Spits continue their road trip, heading to Owen Sound tonight. Puck drop against the Attack set for 7 o'clock. The pregame show is Steve Bell underway at 6:45 right here on AM 800. 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
28: Now the forecast from the AM 800 Weather Center. A mix of sun and cloud today, high 17 or 63 for the high. For this evening, a clear sky, fog patches developing overnight, down to 7 or 45 for the low. Tomorrow, fog lifting in the morning, then a mix of sun and cloud, slight chance of showers into the early afternoon, high 21 or 70 for the day. Clear sky tomorrow evening, down to 7 or 45, and sunshine expected on Monday, high 16 or 61. Right now in Windsor, we are still sitting at 10 or 50 Fahrenheit. I'm Dustin Kaufman, AM 800 News.
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0: Welcome back. You are listening to Get Gardening. I am your host, Kristen Tiapas, and I'm joined this morning by our horticultural expert, Wendy Trahan. Wendy, I feel like it's been months since we've spent time together. I'm so glad you're here.
1: I know. You know, I feel like it was warm, hot,
0: yes,
1: and very summer-like the last time we were there.
0: I mean, I was there. It's not a complaint. It's just an observation.
1: Yes. But very, I do feel a little sad about that.
0: Do you know what? I'm thriving in this weather. I think our plants are not thriving as much as I am. I'm quite enjoying sweater weather myself. I'm like, get out the turtlenecks and knits and wool tights. Like, get me on it. I'm ready to go.
1: I can't do it. I just know what's coming. I'm sad. I know I should be promoting the fall and fall gardening and all that, but I'm sad to see the summer go for sure.
0: Well, we do have some questions from some folks, and they are all related now to what do we do with these plants now that the temperature is starting to drop. I think, you know, we're looking at low 40s this week, potentially as some lows, around 5 degrees Celsius is the lowest we're going to have overnight this week. We are looking at definitely some time to start winterizing and bringing things in. We have multiple questions about geraniums to kick off our show today. A couple of people have texted in saying, when do I bring in geraniums? How do I bring in geraniums? What do we need to do in order to save them over winter? So let's start there.
1: Okay, so you're basically your annual containers, right? Everyone's wondering what to do. And we do that at the college. We do tear them apart. We bring them in. We try to keep a mother plant. So yeah, geraniums, I remember my grandmother bringing the geraniums in, and she would actually strip the roots of soil and she would hang them in the basement and they would do very well. Now me, I've never done that. I haven't done that. You can safely bring in things like geraniums, begonias, impatiens, and you can keep, especially the impatiens and the begonias as a houseplant. Geraniums, I have seen that happen. Bring it in as a houseplant. I have never done that, but I have seen people do that. Just, you know, make sure there's a little sunny location. I have seen them overwinter them in the house as a houseplant. But I've always purchased. I like purchasing every year. There's new varieties out. But yeah, you can bring them in. I've seen people bring them in cooler temperature in a heated shed, just like you would support some of your perennials that are not winter hardy. You don't want to have high heat. You want to have them dry out, not a lot of moisture for the winter. Just the low heat of 50 degrees, they would probably do well as long as they're hitting with some sun, if you're keeping them alive. And the thing is, with overwintering in those conditions, people forget to water, right? If you have a shed or part of your garage that's low heat, you have to make sure you are doing some watering. Even I know I have some customers who overwinter hostas that are borderline. It's nice to make sure you do give them some moisture, some watering. I'm going to say probably every 3 weeks, check in on them and give them some moisture. So yeah, the hanging, I know in the basement of the geraniums was very popular when I was young. They would strip the soil right from the roots, hang them to dry, and they would be viable enough to support spring growth. So yeah, that's an old school way of overwintering geraniums.
0: I think one of the things to remember too, I tried overwintering geraniums, and I like to think of myself as a very lazy gardener. I'm like, what's the shortest path here? What's the easiest way that we can
1: too.
0: Do those things? So I think I did the paper bag method. Like, we brush off all the dirt as much as you can and then paper bag them, keep them in the dark so they go to sleep and they just kind of dry out and hang out for a bit. And I found I did plant them in the spring as soon as the frost broke and it was time to start putting things in the ground, because especially in those container planters, you really have to be cautious, I think, when the temperature is cold, because there's not enough depth for them to really get deep and warm, and
1: right.
0: So they can die off even in the spring. But I found that they came back so slowly that I ended up being so lazy with it. I was like, you know what? Why am I waiting
1: it's
0: so
1: true.
0: Long for this anyway? But it is like geraniums are a big investment. Like if you want a whole lot of them in your yard, you know, first of all, you need a lot of storage space in your basement or in a warmer garage to keep them there. But I guess, you know, it can save you quite a bit of money if you're doing quite a lot of it.
1: True. And you know, that goes, and when you say all that, the brown bag, that's the same with them storing them in the basement, because back then basements were dark, right? Very
0: right.
1: cool and dark. But, the pond plants, this brings me back to pond plants. We would say that as well. You can overwinter them deep in the pond, but a slow start for sure. So, at one of the places I worked as a young person, we would bring them in, put them on a piece of plastic, in a cooler area of the house. And, it was partially a house where I worked, and it was a cooler back room, and we would just water them, make sure the roots didn't dry out, and they became active very early, just like you're saying. So it's funny because, I did have my sister just text, and she said, you know, keep them active indoor as a houseplant. That's what she does with her geraniums.
0: Okay.
1: And that's what I was talking about, right? With the hostas and things like that. Keep them active just indoor. And then like they're getting the head start you're talking about.
0: Yeah. Yeah. Not a bad option. Not a bad option. Okay. We also have, in relation to our overwintering, should my fig tree be put in the garage now? And do the figs that are left on the tree have any chance to ripen this season, or is it too cold now? And I think, you know, as we're looking at the lows this week, we are getting all the way down there, 40, 41, 45. Like it's going to be quite chilly for any of our plants. Do you think a fig tree will be okay this week? What do you think?
1: It's, well, why, you know what, if this is a fig, chances are they've had it for a while, they're babying it. I find Windsorites love their fig. It's amazing that the calls and the questions you get for tropical figs. So I would say because you're telling me that, because I haven't been paying attention this morning to the weather, what's happening this week, because we're getting so close to frost, it's probably a good idea to bring it in.
0: Yeah.
1: Now, I do have a lot of friends that will bring them in and keep them handy to put them back out, because, I mean, is it going to warm up again? You know, our weather is crazy.
0: Yeah, it's true.
1: So,
0: and we've got those daytime highs. Like it's a little bit cooler this week. We're looking at 16, you know, which is 61. But by Friday we've got 22 or 72. Like that's kind of should be okay to be outside.
1: Oh yeah, for sure.
0: So you might want to get it out. I think my guess would be that it's not quite warm enough if you've got unripe figs. I know yesterday morning we had Sandy McDonald on the on Megan Mike's show in the morning, and he was talking about tomatoes. And similarly with tomatoes, you probably have a bunch of little babies out there that are just not quite ripe. They're probably not going to get warm enough to ripen up.
1: Exactly. That is so true. And I know we talked about the fig ripening not that long ago on the show, and felt the same. They're probably not going to ripen. And that was a few weeks ago.
0: Right.
1: So, yeah, if it's a baby and you want to protect your plant, 40 degrees is pretty chilly, getting close to frost. It probably would be safe to even do what I do. I just throw a sheet over top of it. I do that with all of my tropicals. And, you know, that's always did me well, fared me well. Just protect them from the frost. If you can't move it in, you know, some of the pots are super heavy. But I feared, I don't even want to put these in the house permanently yet. I just want to hold on to some nice weather. That's the problem with me. I want to hold on to it. I want to keep those plants outside. But, 40 degrees is cutting it tight. I think I would certainly look at bringing them in, or even covering them if you can't move them in yet.
0: Right.
1: Just for fear of frost. That's our big damage, the frost.
0: Okay, we're going to have to pause for a moment. We got to take a break. We're going to come back with the weather forecast. So if you're listening out there, we're going to give you your lows for this week so you can make your judgment call on your plants right now. We'll give you a little bit of a weather forecast. And then we do have a caller on the line. Martha is going to have some questions for us about squash. We'll be talking about that coming up next.
1: Alrighty.
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0: 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Right now it is 10 degrees Celsius, that's 50 Fahrenheit. Honestly, folks, when I came in this morning, it was 11. I don't know why we're dropping down to 10, but it is a little cold out there. A mix of sun and cloud today. We are headed up to a high of 17 or 63, so we should warm up with some of that sunshine. It's going to drop down again tonight, though, to a low of 7 or 45. Tomorrow, clear early in the morning, then a mix of sun and cloud, a 30% chance of showers late in the morning and early afternoon, and then tomorrow night dropping down again to a low of 7 or 45. Monday is looking sunny and gorgeous, a high of 16 or 61. However, it will be our coldest night of the week, a low of 5 or 41 on Monday evening. Tuesday is a mix of sun and cloud with a high of 16. Wednesday, a mix of sun and cloud. We also have a 30% chance of showers with a high of 20. And then Thursday and Friday, we're going to continue warming up. Thursday's got a high of 21. Friday, a high of 22. So it does get warmer from here. Right now, it is 50 degrees Fahrenheit. That's 10 degrees Celsius.
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0: 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I am your host, Kristen Siapis, here with our horticultural expert, Wendy Trahan, who joins us to answer all of your gardening questions. 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That's 792-2559. You can send in a text and we will read it on the air. Or please call in, because as you can hear, I have a little cold. I need you to do the talking for me. Come on in and ask us all of your gardening questions. I'm going to turn it over to Wendy right now. Wendy, thank you for joining us.
1: Yeah, sad to hear you have a cold, Kristen.
0: Oh, it's so ridiculous. I don't even want it. I'm happy to give it away. I don't want it at all. I promise. I have to promise whatever host is in the studio next, I will sanitize everything. Nobody can get sick off of me. We do have Martha on the line though. Martha's got a question about a squash plant. Martha, thank you for holding. Give us your questions.
20: Thank you for taking my call. Yes, my question is in regards to squash. I have three, outside. and one is on the ground, two are on the vine, a little bit holding on to some wire, and two are yellowish, one is still green, and I don't know if I should bring them in because it's getting too cold, but the stem leading to it is still green.
1: It's still viable, the stem leading to it? Is that what you had said? Sorry, Martha.
20: Yes, yes. The stem leading to it is still green. I thought it was supposed to be dry before you bring it in.
1: Right. So now is going to be a tough time for them to completely ripen. That's what your fear is, right? You're trying to leave them as long as you can to ripen.
20: Correct, yes.
1: Correct, yes. And I see them harvesting the squash around my area, bringing them in already. So you're borderline right now. You're borderline. I'm listening to the temperatures at night. I would cover them when we're going to reach those 40 degree marks. Cover the ones you fear that aren't ripening. If you want to leave them out, cover them from the frost. You could cover them with a blanket or a sheet, for fear of frost, to get them to potentially ripen. I mean, that's probably your really only option, right? You're not going to bring these in now and hope for ripening. So let's leave them out, cover the ones. Is it only one or two that look like they're not ripened?
20: Well, when do they ripen? I thought the stem had to be dry. Otherwise, yes. Two are yellowish.
1: Absolutely.
20: One is
1: green
20: only.
1: Yep, absolutely. You want the leaves to turn. You want the stem to turn. That gives you your fruit harvest. Yes, you'll see that in the fields around here. I've noticed a lot. That's when they're taking them off. So, yes, you could leave them and hope for ripening to happen when we get those warm temperatures back late next week, for sure. Yes. Have you not picked any yet at all?
20: Pardon? Have I not?
1: Pardon me?
20: Have you harvested
1: any squash yet? Nothing yet?
20: No.
1: Yes. So
20: I'm afraid of losing them.
1: Yes, just like tomatoes. You can pick them just before you feel that they're ripe and put them in a bright, sunny, warm window, and they will ripen slowly in the house as well for fear of if we're going to get frost. So,
20: do they ripen if I cut them now?
1: You're borderline. If you're almost there, you probably will get some more ripening in the house. I would like to see you leave them outside and cover them. If we're going to warm up again, like Kristen mentioned, later at the end of the week, I would leave them and cover them if we're going to hit frost levels. Does that make sense?
20: I cover them just for that night and then take it off again.
1: Exactly. Start doing that. Keep that as a routine for the next few nights that are going to reach, like Kristen said, 40 degrees. That's pretty close to freezing. So I would cover them at night, but leave them in your garden, and we'll hope that the warmer temperatures coming at the end of the week can ripen them.
20: Okay, and I would still wait for the stem to dry?
1: Yes, you'll start to find they're going to do that. We're in fall harvest now. The sun is getting further from us. The leaves are going to start to turn color. They're going to start to dry. Yes, definitely.
20: Okay.
1: I'm hoping you can get another 2 weeks out of them. I'm hoping that we're not quite the middle of October yet, so we're still going to have some really good weather. I'm hoping for you to hold on for at least a week or two.
20: Okay. I'll do that. I was just too afraid.
1: Yeah, cover them at night for sure. Yeah.
0: Okay. Thanks for your call, Martha.
20: Thank you very much. Bye-bye.
0: All right. Another question from one of our texters for you, Wendy. This one is, of course, we always think about prepping for those pests in our lawn. We want to make sure that everything is prepped for them for the spring. Already thinking about potentially what pests we might see in the spring. This question, is it too late to put down Grub Be Gone?
1: Okay, that's interesting. I was just talking to a customer about this past week. And then actually I did a little research to confirm, and it was exactly what I thought. You're still fine for the grub be gone, you're still fine for the nematodes, which are the active pests that you can purchase to put down with a hose and sprayer. So yes, you can still, grubs are active. I'm a little excited about this topic. My sister actually this week had skunks just ravaging through her lawn.
0: Feel like that skunk activity has been crazy lately.
1: Yes, she showed me pictures. So the grubs are there, they're active. Yes, great time to continue with the grub treatment as long as they want the soil warm for things like the nematodes. So your lawn, your soil should be warm, warm temperatures, and it's really nice to have them around 50 degrees. Now we're hitting the cooler temperatures at night, but hopefully the days are sunny, you know, and warm. Today looks like a super sunny day already, and I know even when we're at the college in the greenhouse, you know, things heat up. As soon as the sun comes out, we're getting the earth warming. So with the sun out especially, apply the grub controller granular and the nematodes. It's nice to apply it when it's dry, so you certainly do not want to apply it in the morning. We've got some heavy dew happening, right? So apply it when it's dry, and then the dew and watering in will definitely help with that granular grub control and your nematodes. So great question. I know she was fighting away with skunks just ripping up her lawn too. Terrible.
0: Yeah, it seems like it's they're very busy this week. I feel like we've seen a lot of skunks around and digging in the lawn, and it's a sign those grubs are out there.
1: Yep, definitely.
0: All right, we're going to have to take a break right now, coming up on 8:30 here on Get Gardening on AM 800. After the break, we are going to come back with more of your questions. If you would like any of your gardening questions answered, please call 519-792-CKLW is the number to call, and we will answer your questions as best we can. Thanks for listening to Get Gardening. Stay tuned. We've got lots more for you.
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0: right, good morning. You are listening to Get Gardening. I'm your host, Kristen Siapis, here with our horticultural expert, Wendy Trahan. We are answering all of your gardening questions. You can text in 519-792-CKLW. That's 519-792-2559. Give us a call. Let us know what your questions are. Of course, if you call in, you'll get your question answered faster. All right, here's a text for you, Wendy. Two tree questions for you. Number one, is it okay to put hardwood mulch under a row of cedar and juniper trees? I don't want to cut the weedy, sparse grass around them anymore. And then here's another question about a... This one's pretty interesting. We found a shag bark hickory tree at a relative's property. We're excited to forage the nuts. However, so far it's 1 in 10 nuts that are good. The rest have these pests, these it looks like larvae, like fat little worms. Can we do anything for next year to increase the amount of edible nuts? Would we have to spray, or can anything be done without chemicals? So these shagbark hickory trees, I don't know how to work with those pests, and then hardwood under a hardwood mulch under a row of cedar and juniper trees.
1: Okay, definitely. That's the thing we like to practice when you plant almost anything, but definitely a row of cedars. It makes it a little easy, make it one solid row and put that strip of mulch on top. Mainly, in my eyes, it's for holding moisture. If you're just planting, it's nice to have that mulch to hold the moisture for sure. And the weeds, the weed control for sure. That's going to help with the weed control. I know the nurseries. I've worked in a nursery most of my life and they sell all kinds of different types of mulch, and then you can also get they are probably talking about the wood chips that they'll give away at a lot of the transfer stations and things like that, and with cleanup, right? So yep, hardwood mulch for sure, go ahead. I know sometimes we're a little leery about cedar mulch on perennials, but that's the only drawback I've ever had myself exposed to that. The cedar mulch, stay away from smaller perennials with that. And cedars can take any type of mulch, definitely an addition, and it's a great idea with moisture control, weed control, for sure. You know, okay. People will start mulching for fall, for winter, just to even put perennials to sleep for the winter. It's a great thing to do in the fall season. Yep. Shagbark hickory. Okay, so I can't say I'm an expert on that. I know with most nuts, you will find a lot of boring in the nuts, and the nuts, the fruit itself is not usable. So we had a lot of oak trees around our farm, and yeah, most of them would be infested. So I can't say what, as a horticulturalist, trying to help them out, what to do with that, other than, you know, what we do with all our other trees. We promote the watering during the dry season and the fertilizing. I would think the fertilizing will definitely help with the fruiting. You know, we say with roses and flowers, we say stick to those certain fertilizers for the hardwood trees or for the flowering plants. So the advice I can only give to them is look after it like we would with our landscape plants. I'm a big, you know, landscape designer. I'm a big tree and plant, shrub, hardwood planter. So I tend to look for fertilizing at least every 3 weeks during the season with my landscape material. So something they might want to research. I can't say I'm a nut expert, and I know it's a difficult thing with that larvae infestation they're finding for sure. You find that in all of nuts that are on the ground, but I can't speak too much about that.
0: Okay. All right. Our next question actually is about hostas. It seems like everybody's thinking about transferring and planting right now. This person says, I have a huge row of hostas that has been established for about 5 years. I want to dig them up and split them. Is it too early to dig everything up and split it out?
1: You know, with hostas, I always say, go ahead and do it. They're super hardy, especially if they have a whole row of this variety, I know whatever it is, it must be super hardy.
0: Right.
1: There are some hostas that are very, you know, touchy and hard to grow. The more unique, more expensive varieties, very difficult sometimes to grow. But because they have the whole row and they've been successful, I would say yes. What I like about doing it now, it's still early enough to transplant and get some root development for winter. So, you know, just make sure you take a good chunk of root, try to keep the soil on that root, plant at the same height, don't plant deeper. People like to plant deeper. They think they're protecting the root, but no, you want to keep it at the height it was always at, you know, not too low, it won't grow. That's what we say at the college, or if you plant it too high, it shouldn't die. So we would like to keep it the same height or even slightly a little higher, and make sure you're packing it well and moisture. If we all of a sudden go into a dry spell, which we could easily, make sure you're just adding some moisture. Hostas don't mind it dry, but when you're transplanting almost anything, you need to baby it for the first couple weeks. So pack it well. You could use a transplant fertilizer. That always helps. But I'm sure they'll be very successful with transplanting hosta right now. Cut the flowers back, less stress on the plant. If there are any flowers, there probably aren't this time of year. And, you know, I like to remove even some of the leaves, make it less stressful for the plant. So, but very easy to transplant this time of year.
0: All right. We have a tricky question here about maybe some contraband. I don't know. I'm not going to turn you in, folks, but here's the question. Can I use Roundup from the United States to kill poison ivy at the bottom of my 30-year-old hedge? Should I or shouldn't I? This person's been tempted by the ways of the American Roundup. But is that going to damage the hedge? Can you kill the poison ivy without damaging the hedge?
1: Okay, so if because here you can actually purchase Roundup to do those things, to kill your obnoxious weeds, your plants, your harmful weeds, right? So poison ivy. And I know we have used that even at the college with our spray licenses. Let me add that to it. But yes, you can use even what you can purchase here, right? There is Roundup you can purchase usually under lock and key from the stores here. And just be very careful. I'm an advocate of just spraying the leaf in a small spray bottle. You spray the leaf. It's absorbed by leaf to get to the root to kill the plant. So just keep in mind any other leaves that touches will damage for sure. So you just have to be very careful hitting the poison ivy on the leaf for sure. And keep it, you know, even around a tree trunk, you will not kill the tree. It's absorbed by leaf. So they just have to be very careful with how they're spraying it, and definitely spray the poison ivy just to get rid of it. I know that I have friends who have had terrible, terrible instances with poison ivy. So I understand why they want to get rid of that for sure. But
0: yeah,
1: be sure to just spray the leaves you want to get rid of.
0: Okay, one more question I think about cutting back and winterizing here before we need to go to break. Is it too early to cut my ornamental grasses back for the winter?
1: Okay, great question. And, you know, I've even pruned or trimmed or shaped grasses that I've planted that are too tall during the summer. So you can almost prune them any time without, you're not going to kill them. So you can prune them any time without killing them. You'll just cut off potential blooms, right? People like to see that seed head, or we'll call it a bloom. You'll trim that off. The plant will not die. The problem is if they prune hard now, chances are it will start to grow again, because we're still going to get some warm, sunny weather and we're getting the moisture, so they will start to grow again. It's not the best time to prune them knowing we're going to get some frost, right? So if you don't want to prune, promote new soft growth and then a hard frost hit them. So I would say, because we're so close to having frost, if they can, I would certainly wait until we're getting the frost and then prune them hard. You just don't want to promote new growth. Does that make sense?
0: Yeah, absolutely. Okay. All right. Yeah. Hope that answers your question. Thanks to our texter for sending that in. You can text in your questions right now, 519-792-2559, or you can give us a call. I think we can take a couple more callers before the end of our show today. 519-792-CKLW is the number to call. That's 519-792-2559. And we have our horticultural expert here, Wendy Trahan, will answer all of your questions when it comes to all of your fall gardening needs. Here we are already in the fall season. Right now, we're going to take a break. When we come back, we'll get you the weather forecast so you know when you're going to need to bring those plants in this week and when you can expect a little bit of sunshine. Stay tuned. We've got lots more for you. 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
3: 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Right now, it is 10 degrees Celsius. That's 50 Fahrenheit. Beautifully sunny out there, and it is going to be a gorgeous day. A mix of sun and cloud today with a high of 17 or 63. Tonight, clear with a low of 7 or 45. Tomorrow, clear early in the morning, then a mix of sun and cloud with a 30% chance of showers late in the morning and early afternoon. Tomorrow evening, dropping down to a low of 7 or 45. On Monday, another beautiful day, sunny, a high of 16 or 61, a low of 5 or 41. So nice and cold Monday night, time to drink your apple cider or your hot chocolate and warm up a little bit. Tuesday, a mix of sun and cloud, a high of 16 or 61 and a low of 8 degrees Celsius. On Wednesday, a mix of sun and cloud with a 30% chance of showers, a high of 20 and a low of 10. It's going to continue to warm up throughout the week. Thursday's got a mix of sun and cloud with a high of 21. Friday, a mix of sun and cloud with a high of 22. Right now, it is 10 degrees Celsius. That's 50 degrees Fahrenheit.
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3: 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You are listening to Get Gardening, and we're answering your questions here with your host, Kristen Siapis, and our horticultural expert, Wendy Trahan, joining us this morning. Wendy, are you ready for your next question?
28: I hope so.
3: All right. Let's see here. Just need to load it. Here we go. I had to transplant my mother's very old, beautiful rose bush to make room for my air conditioner. What can I do to help it survive now? I feel bad about it now, but I had no choice. It had to be moved sometime. It was 50 years old.

0: old
1: oh, man.
0: Or more.
1: Wow.
0: So I'm curious about where it is right now. We're not hearing exactly where it is, if it's already been dug up. Let's say you dug it up yesterday. Where does it go today?
1: Yeah, so it would be nice. Oh, this is pressure, isn't it? It would be nice for them to transplant it to the same facing location, you know, if it's facing west side, if it's a south side, same location as that for the sake of the lack of winter winds or the more sunlight, because we all know roses love sunlight, right? And the thing about transplanting with anything, if it was pretty large, if it was a good size, it's really helpful to prune that back. It's less stress on the plant. I always say to cut the blooms off and give it maybe a slight pruning, even if it's small, or if this is something large. I'm getting geared up to prune a very large hydrangea for a customer. She would like it moved, and it's a large plant, so we're going to take at least a third off of it to transplant it. So take the blooms off, do some pruning. It depends on how big it is, right? To recommend how much pruning to take off, but a transplant fertilizer will definitely help. You can purchase it almost anywhere that sells gardening things, and I'm just trying to think of the name, but it is a transplant fertilizer. There are two I like to use. Just ask for that, and it's usually water soluble. You pour it over the root, but the other key things that I already talked about in the show is plant it at the same height. Don't plant it too low. Don't plant it super high. Try to keep soil on the root. You're probably going to have to do some root pruning to get it to move to a certain location, right? The roots will be quite extensive, I think, and root pruning is okay. A great time to move things considering we've had moisture and it's cooler temperature, but really just pay attention to try to give it to that same environment and cut the flowers off. I'm not going to repeat myself, but hopefully they caught everything I just said. Just try to get soil with that root.
0: How much should you prune it back if you've got a rose bush? I'm thinking of some of the ones that I've got in my yard that are like as tall as I am, like 5 feet tall or something. They do get to be quite big. Like if you're pruning it back and you're cutting off all of the active blooms, like do you recommend cutting back like all of the green back down to some of the more hardy, woody stems?
1: So your plants are probably more like a shrub rose, which can take the pruning. So it's okay. Nice to know what we're pruning as well. Is this a hybrid tea, which is rose, which is a little more sensitive? And I think you have to baby a little more than the shrub roses or the knockout roses that we plant a lot of now because they're disease resistant. So
0: right.
1: Your plants, if they're that tall, that tells me they're more along the shrub rose. The knockout rose, and I would tell you to take it at least a third off. Yes, greenery and all. It's
0: okay.
1: Less stress to move a smaller plant, for sure.
0: Okay.
1: Yeah.
0: All right. We've got maybe one last question. Maybe we can squeeze in two. Here's a question from one of our texters. I've been unsuccessful wintering my canna bulbs the traditional way, so I'm going to remove them from the pot and plant them in the ground. I'm hoping for a mild winter, LOL, but can you talk about how I can use leaves to mulch around the bulbs?
1: Yeah, I find this so funny because we plant cannas all around the college and we overwinter them and we probably treat them not good. They always
0: right.
1: survive. They always survive because we have so much going on, right? So I've had students take the soil completely off the bulbs. We throw them in a cardboard box, so it's paper, right, absorbing any moisture, and we put them in our cooler, dark garage, and they always seem to work out. We've left soil on the bulbs, and they've still worked out, but we kept them dry and dark, and then we've left them in pots and put them in a dry, dark area, and they've always seemed to work out for us. So keeping them overwinter in the ground is tough. I know that has happened to me without me. I didn't remove all the bulbs and some did come back. So it was a surprise. So definitely want to protect it. We're supposed to have, we are supposed to have a mild winter. Everybody keeps telling me that. Whether that will happen, I don't know, but hope for a mild winter. And yes, even some wood mulch would be great, like we talked about previously. And the leaves, I don't like to use leaves so much because of fungus and mold issues, but you can insulate with leaves. Just be sure to get them off, you know, in the spring when we start to hit some warm temperatures. But certainly leaf and mulch covering. You could even do burlap, as long as you're getting the air and the moisture through, right, with a cloth or a burlap. Those are all great things to use as protection, certainly.
0: Okay.
1: And it might be tricky, but if they have lots of bulbs, maybe try those other things too as well. Just cool and dark and dry. Yes.
0: Okay. Maybe our last question for today, if we can do a quick answer on this one. I have a lot of crabgrass. I've been working on pulling the big ones out. When should I start overseeding, and will I need to water right now, or is it moist enough?
1: Yeah, pulling crabgrass is great, but it's probably already put those thousands of seeds in your lawn, which you can treat in the spring with some corn gluten, but great time to seed. I'm sure Sandy's probably talked about it too. Great time to seed in the fall with the sunny, warm day temperatures and the moisture we're getting. Yes, pull the crabgrass, maybe add some new fresh topsoil, and you certainly want to make sure you're doing light watering several times a day if it's dry, if we're getting the hot, dry sun. But we're getting a lot of dew, things are moist. It's a great time to seed for sure. I see our neighbor's lawn has come up already, and they only seeded a couple weeks ago. But warm temperature. With grass seed, you need heat and moisture for it to germinate.
0: Right. Okay, we are going to have to leave it there for today. Wendy, thank you so much for being with us, and thank you to all of our listeners for texting in and for calling. Any final thoughts, Wendy?
1: Thank you so much. You know, I'm still going to leave my plants outside, just cover them with sheets. I'm not dragging them in and out, and I have high hopes they'll be fine.
0: All right.
1: So good luck with all that. Thanks, Kristen, so
0: awesome.
1: Much.
0: Thank you so much, and thanks for joining us, everybody who is listening in today. Good luck with your plants this week. It is going to be a little bit cooler in the evening, so cover them up and just hope for the best. It'll be warmer on Friday. We'll look forward to some warmer temperatures. That's it for me. Thank you so much for joining me this morning. We're going to leave it right there. 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
6: It's 9 o'clock.
7: Ten degrees in Windsor, Essex, a mix of sun and cloud. Today, the daytime high reaching 17 or 63 Fahrenheit. I'm Dustin Kaufman, AM 800 News. Coming up, talks between Essex-Windsor EMS and the county end without a deal. But first, a 27-year-old Windsor man has died following a two-vehicle crash in Chatham-Kent. The collision happened just after 5 Friday afternoon on Highway 40 at Electric Line in Chatham between a van and a sedan. Police say the driver of the sedan was pronounced dead on scene. Anyone who witnessed the crash is asked to reach out to police. Contract talks between the county and QP Local 2974 ended yesterday without a deal, meaning Essex-Windsor EMS could be on strike as early as this Friday. The Labor Board rejecting the county's request to revisit essential service levels. In the event of a strike, EMS staffing could be reduced by about 20%. The county says it has offered wage increases and binding arbitration, while the union says the county did not move on the remaining issues. Union President James Jovanovich says the county is now putting the decision on county council as to whether administration should get back to the table.
6: The union remains willing to meet any day at any time. However, the employer has made it clear that they will not move. So short of county council instructing them to return to the table and to close out a deal, it does not appear likely that the two sides will meet.
7: Six ambulances would be removed from service during the day and three overnight should a strike occur. And the community paramedicine program would also be suspended. During medical emergencies, residents would still be instructed to call 911. Windsor police are warning residents about a debit card swap scam after three recent incidents that left victims out of more than $4,000. Police say a woman approached people in parking lots asking for help paying for a food delivery order and switched their debit cards after obtaining their PIN. Anyone with information is asked to contact the Financial Crimes Unit or Crime Stoppers. The Windsor Symphony Orchestra is bringing its Classical in the Concrete concert back to the Palliser Street parking garage this evening. The free event will feature works by Bach, Mozart, Beethoven, and more. WSO Audience and Resource Development Coordinator Adriano Chodoli says this year's program includes a performance unlike anything audiences normally see.
8: There will also be a piece from a Canadian composer, Marie Alice Conrad, which is actually going to include, as part of the musical act, a Chrysler Pacifica as part of it.
7: Tickets are free through the WSO website and the event begins at 5 o'clock. The CIBC Run for the Cure is set to turn Windsor's Riverfront Festival Plaza pink tomorrow. The event featuring a 1 or 5 kilometer walk or run. Run director Linda Miklis says they're hoping to raise $115,000.
9: The money raised goes towards research, cancer support systems for all those affected by cancer, breast cancer, and is also to shape healthy public policies.
7: Miklis says nearly 600 people have registered for the event so far. Registration details can be found in the story on our website. In sports, the Windsor Spitfires fell 4-2 to the Storm in Guelph last night. The Spits head to Owen Sound to continue their road trip tonight. Puck drop against the Attack set for 7 o'clock. The pregame show with Steve Bell underway at 6:45. Right here on AM 800. 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
7: Now the forecast from the AM 800 Weather Center. A mix of sun and cloud today, high 17 or 63 Fahrenheit. For this evening, a clear sky, fog patches developing overnight, down to 7 or 45 for the low. Fog lifting tomorrow morning, then a mix of sun and cloud, slight chance of showers into the early afternoon, high 21 or 70 for the day. Clear sky tomorrow evening, down to 7 or 45, and sunshine expected on Monday, high 16 or 61. Right now in the city, we are sitting at 13 or 55 Fahrenheit. I'm Dustin Kaufman, AM 800 News.
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19: Well, good morning and welcome to Experts on Call. Kyle Hunter with you this morning. Another important hour as we talk with Brentwood Recovery. We'll focus on addiction treatment, why treatment is so important. We'll also talk about the 35th annual Brentwood Dream Hope Lottery. Maybe this is your year to win. We'll talk all about that. Also, why the lottery is so important to keep beds open at Brentwood. Joining us to discuss all of this is the executive director at Brentwood, Sonia Grubevsky. Sonia, welcome. Thank you for coming on today.
15: Good morning, Kyle. Thank you for having us to have this very important conversation.
19: Anytime I can touch base with Brentwood, especially talk about some of the stories and the success stories that we've had at Brentwood, I love to do it. Brentwood Lottery Committee Chair Glenn Malox. Glenn has a great story as well. Glenn, how are you?
16: Very good. Thanks, Kyle.
19: Yeah, thank you for joining us. And we got a home builder from James Sylvester Enterprises, Jeff Sylvester. He sounds just like the commercials. Jeff, how are you?
20: Good morning, to see you. It's great to be here.
19: Yeah. BrentwoodLottery.com, by the way. BrentwoodLottery.com. And, Sonia, let's start off with you and talk about the importance of Brentwood. A little history when it comes to Brentwood, please.
15: Absolutely, Kyle. We're going on our 63rd year of being in this community. So talking about a legacy and what we mean in this community for individuals that need addiction treatment as well as the mental health aspect. So our goal today and a little bit more to talk about is why it's so important to have such an amazing asset in our community. We're very lucky to have that. For most individuals, people seeking addiction treatment often have to leave their own community. And in our case, we get to treat people here in the Windsor-Essex area, even though we are still a provincial asset. So anyone from throughout the province is able to come to us.
19: For people on the outside that maybe don't know about Brentwood, what happens at Brentwood? Can you take us through that, what you offer, and I guess how people struggling with addiction able to move on and how you help them out?
15: Yeah. We have the hallmark of our program is, of course, the bedded services. We have 48 ministry-funded beds. And we are typically a 90-day program, so we encourage individuals to come in for treatment for 90 days, though we recognize not everybody needs 90 days, so we will assess as to what the needs are. So that's one side of it. The other side is we have a significant amount of support and support services for individuals and for individuals, partners, children, and such to also be part of the treatment journey as well. And the other part is what we've, in healthcare terms, what we call aftercare. However, at Brentwood Recovery Home, what we refer to as our fellowship or alumni, we have lifelong support once an individual completes the program. And this is what makes us very unique from other centers across the province. Probably, I would even say, nationally and internationally.
19: It was unbelievable. As summer kicked off, I was asked to MC the Serenity Softball League at Brentwood. And Joel, and I think I can say his name because he's always part of this radio station. He was telling me his story and some of the guys that he's still very close with and that keep him grounded and make sure, he stays clean. And Joel can get into that whenever he wants to with me. But it was unbelievable to see the family, the supports, and especially the way just Joel, like, he wanted to make sure I saw his family at Brentwood that was able to help him, you know, kind of move on in life and get to a different stage in life. I couldn't believe it. It was kind of like the first experience I had at Brentwood. Addiction is so tough. And to get out of addiction, you know, it's almost impossible. Yet you're seeing these stories live in front of me. It was pretty cool. And just the difference that Brentwood was making, it was pretty unbelievable. I'm sure you hear these stories on a daily basis.
15: We do. And thankfully we do.
19: Yeah.
15: Because it really speaks to the success of treatment and intervention. And like everything else, I've said this in the past, and I'll say it again, that the sooner we can intervene, the sooner we can get people on the track towards recovery. It's no different than any other illness. You know, if you are having a cardiac event, you want intervention right away. You don't want to wait, you know, 2 months, 3 months down the road. So same type of thing. And we know we have lots of amazing stories like Joel, but we also have some stories of where people are struggling. And we see that across, in particular in our inner cities and in the downtown area. And these are all individuals that we can also look to be able to help support because, you know, this journey or this life of addiction does not fare well for anybody. First and foremost, for the individual, then when you're looking at it from all the next levels and layers, you're looking at it from a system, you're looking at it from a job economic perspective, your socioeconomic status, family, and what you saw through Joelle again is that whole family piece and how it is actually a family disease and journey, and that everyone needs that treatment. So we do want to make ourselves available. We want to be able to treat individuals in a very timely manner when they're ready for that service.
19: Yeah. I saw a couple of them actually that played in the Serenity Softball Tournament at Fright Night at Scarehouse Windsor a couple Fridays ago. And they're like, guy from AM800, I know you. And it was just really cool, you know, just having a great Friday night at Scarehouse Windsor and just celebrating a different stage in life and what they overcome, right? It was pretty awesome. It was great to see them. Glenn, I don't want to get into your story right now. I want to save that for the next segment here. But as somebody that I guess has been through stages of life and through struggles with addiction, a very powerful story that you have. But can you tell us just when you realized maybe that you needed some help, where Brentwood came into your life? A little bit of that, please.
16: Well, in my case, I had already stopped drinking before I came to Brentwood. I met my wife through Brentwood. It was a connection that when we first actually got together, at our very first date, she said, I just want you to know I'm a member of Brentwood, and irregardless of how this date goes, whether it lasts another day or an eternity, I will always be a part of Brentwood. And it set the stage for us because, as I say, I stopped drinking before I got to Brentwood, but I didn't know in my case that I was an alcoholic. I didn't understand it. I thought I was just fine. I had stopped drinking. Things are fine. But I wasn't fine. I wasn't fine at all. I went to see Father Paul, and he asked me to come in on program, and I did. And, you know, it was so revealing when you start to take a look at yourself and start to understand that the issues and the experiences that you've gone through that weren't pleasant are yours. Mm-hmm. And that you had a huge part to play in it. Mm-hmm. I was one to blame everybody else for the issues that were going on in my life. And I realized after going through that no, I have to own my own. And so by doing that, I started to understand that, you know, the only way I'm going to stay happy and stay healthy and stay whole is if I start to share these experiences with others. I was not one that wanted to say what was going on in my life. But to be able to start to share, to be able to start to hear somebody else's stories, start to relate back and forth, that's where my healing came from. And it's no different today than it was 26 years ago when I came in. It's that constant need to share with another alcoholic to understand that I own what I own and I did what I did and I'm not that person today.
19: Yeah. And we'll get into your story in the next segment. But Glenn, I appreciate that. Powerful words right there. And I'm glad that you're willing to come on and open up to us. Before the break, I want to touch base, obviously, with Jeff as well. Let's talk a little bit about what it means to be a community partner, especially with Brentwood. It's very important to you. It's close to you. Tell us a little bit about that.
21: Well, I've been involved with Brentwood for over 20 years, and I've seen the incredible things that it does for our community at large. I think it's important to recognize when people come in to Brentwood to go on program, they're very much alone in their lives. And as they start to excavate through the difficulties, the challenges, the series of events in their lives that led them to this point, they begin to recognize they're not alone. There's a shared experience. They find and discover a fellowship that can share those burdens with them. And there's an empathy that's there because of this lived experience. It creates a community, almost like a mystical body. And as you share, these bonds between you get stronger. And when challenges come up in the future, you have people to turn to that will help you weather that storm rather than falling backwards into being alone in this mess and making poor choices. Like this authenticity of living, they're willing to call a spade a spade. They've never seen a bush they can beat around. They're willing to tell you how it is, and they're going to shoot it straight. And that's probably the greatest thing I love about Brentwood, is that authenticity. When your people are in recovery and they're willing to be honest with one another and with you and what's going on in their life, so that they can help you with your life, mm-hmm. and you develop this connection.
19: Yeah. Well said. I got to take the break here. When we come back, Glenn mentioned Father Paul. Maybe Sonia, just briefly as we start off, maybe a little history when it comes to Father Paul, especially with Brentwood. Maybe Glenn, you can talk a little bit about your connection with him, and then we'll get into your story. Because I was talking with the mayor a little while ago when he was on. We were kind of doing just a one-on-one, and he mentioned Father Paul during a commercial break, and the mayor was just talking about, you know, just what a great man he was, how he started Brentwood and different things like that. And I really didn't know enough to be able to carry that conversation. I would like to know more. So hopefully we find out a little bit more about that. We'll continue talking about treatment, and I want to make sure we get Glenn's story on, because it is very powerful. We'll also talk about the Brentwood Lottery. Don't forget BrentwoodLottery.com, okay? We'll take the break and come back. It's Experts on Call with Kyle Horner on AM 800.
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4: And now the forecast from the AM 800 Weather Center. A mix of sun and cloud today, high 17 or 63 for this evening. A clear sky with fog patches developing overnight, down to 7 or 45 for the low. Tomorrow, fog lifting in the morning, then a mix of sun and cloud, a slight chance of showers into the early afternoon, high 21 or 70. For tomorrow evening, clear down to 7 or 45, and Monday, sunny across the region, high 16 or 61.
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19: 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With us this morning, Executive Director at Brentwood, Sonia Grabowski. We also have the Brentwood Lottery Committee Chair Glenn Malotz, and a home builder from James Sylvester Enterprises, we have Jeff Sylvester. Let's talk a little bit about Father Paul. I mentioned, I guess a couple of months ago, I was talking with the mayor in between breaks when we had a one-on-one, and he was mentioning Father Paul and what a great man he was, what he's done for this community, what he's done for Brentwood, obviously. Sonia, help us out here and tell us a bit about him and the history when it comes to him with Brentwood.
15: Absolutely, Kyle. I mean, I wish I knew him as well, but I never had the opportunity or privilege to meet him in person. However, we are living what he has planted for us and what's been nourished over the years. So it's been 63 years in the making, and this is a man, Father Paul Charbonneau, who had vision, envisioned how to treat individuals with addictions. And because of him, and then also the other two co-founders, Kay and Jim Ryan, also had come together to bring us what we know today as Brentwood Recovery. With Father Paul Charbonneau, this started those early, again, you know, going on 63 years ago.
19: Yeah.
15: And started in a house on the corner of Wyandotte and Chilver. And needless to say, there was recognition that needed a lot more space and a lot more availability. And from there, the facility had moved over to Sandwich Street, and which lived there for a long time, and then subsequently had the opportunity to move to the former Elmwood, Elmwood Casino, which is our home now.
19: Yeah.
15: And we know that's been post, that's been around that building for 80 years.
19: Did a fundraiser based on that, right?
15: We had a fundraiser
19: Absolutely.
15: Yeah.
19: It looks like a huge success,
15: it
19: a lot of fun.
15: It was a huge success. So this is our history, and again, this is what Father Paul Charbonneau has really left us with, and he's the one who created the program.
19: Yeah.
15: And the most amazing part of all of this, he had the vision and foresight, and even with the work that we're doing now, needless to say, there's always been you know, different types of growth within the organization based on, you know, best practice and legislation and all of that. But we were recently accredited as well, which is telling, you know, us first and foremost, us and our community and the people who use our services, that we absolutely meet the standards of care, and even supersede the standards of care within the industry.
19: Yeah, well said. Glenn, you mentioned Father Paul in the first segment there. Maybe just your relationship with him, and then please tell us your story.
16: I was very fortunate to know Father, and he touched my life in a tremendous way. He had the ability to really hit you between the eyes with a 2x4, with the reality of what life was. I was one that was kind of one in denial, one in fantasy. He would bring reality home strong, and I really, you know, I didn't appreciate it many times, and I got to admit that. But when the truth was being told, that I could appreciate and welcomed a lot. Mm-hmm. He guided me. He guided me. I mean, I know as without question that my wife and I would not be married today if not for Father. My friendships that I have today are strong and vibrant and deep. I would not have them without him. I was a businessman for most of my life, and I can tell you this: the business that I ran before I went on program was do as you're told. The business that I ran after program was tell me your story. What's going on? Why, you know? And it was a listen instead of a command type of business. I attribute that completely to Father, because there were times when he would pound his fist on the desk and make sure that I knew he was serious about what he was saying. And then there were times when he was so compassionate, and he could turn from one to the other in an instant. He knew what you needed, especially when you didn't know.
19: He knew how to get the message across, right?
16: Yes.
19: Yeah, it certainly sounds like that. Can you tell us about, I guess, what you went through and then the treatment that you got from Brentwood and I guess some of the aftercare as well? Take us through your journey, please.
16: Yeah. Like everyone, I came in wide-eyed and thought I knew the world, and realized within 24 hours that I didn't know anything. Mm. It was the hardest thing in my life to do, was to go on program, to let go of my beliefs and my thought processes in many ways, and just be open for the first time to somebody else, open to some other kind of alternative. And through that, I went through program, did the 90 days. In my case, I didn't follow it really strong at the start. In fact, I ended up fading away. Sonia talks of our aftercare. It's so strong, and it's strong when you use it. It's not when you don't. I was unable to really grasp it, and so for me, I didn't do well. In fact, it wasn't very long afterwards that my wife and I got married after I got through program, and then a year and a half later, we were separated for a couple of years. And Father guided us through those years to be able to understand that the marriage that we had was toxic. It wasn't going to work. But if we were willing to listen to what he had to say and understand that our way isn't the right way, then we had a chance, and we did, and we're happily married for 25 years now.
19: Yeah. So congratulations.
16: Yeah. And it's I attribute it completely to Brentwood.
19: Yeah, unbelievable. Sonia, just before we wrap up here this segment, can you talk a bit about treatment, why it's important? What does it actually look like when it comes to Brentwood?
15: Well, when individuals come in, as even we heard from Glenn, you know, what you think you know, and then what you realize what you don't know. So we spend the first little while is to help clear the fog, mm-hmm. you know, to make that spinning stop, to first and foremost detoxify from whatever substance that you're using. And then from there, we start working on individuals and building them, you know, and strengthening individuals. And sometimes I'm even going to say this, batten them up a little bit, because often folks come to us quite thin, and to watch them as they're going through this journey is just quite profound, and how much you just change not only from a physiological, physical, and then the physical sense is just quite, profound to be able to see that change. And a lot of the work is really understanding kind of what, we know what brought you here, mm-hmm. you know, but what's going to keep you out of here.
0: Yeah.
15: You know, and that's that work that we're continuously doing. And everything from trauma-informed care to all our group leaders, our individuals, they have credentialing, of course, but all of our group leaders have lived experience themselves. So there's that ongoing aspect of, individuals who've gone through the program at Brentwood to live that program and, mm-hmm. and to practice that program with individuals that come in. And we have a lot of those one-on-ones, a lot of group, a lot of the, actually I was going to say, the magic happens is during that group and the sharing.
0: Yeah.
15: And those are all those elements of recovery. Now, of course, we have, everything from navigation, services for individuals, we do the full assessment. Do they need education? Does someone want to finish and get their high school diploma? So we make all of that happen.
0: Mm-hmm.
15: We really lean into what an individual's goals are and what they want to achieve from being with us. And then the other pieces are the medical. We have nursing 7 days a week, 12 hours a day. We have psychiatry and on.
19: I want to talk a little bit after the break here about just the group therapy, what you've experienced by seeing it, just maybe a real picture of group therapy, because obviously that's working. Obviously, as you mentioned, the magic is there, and so I just kind of want to highlight that. And then, of course, we will talk about Brentwood Lottery, the Dream Hope Lottery. Jeff, I do want to talk with you, too, just how you got involved with Brentwood back in the day, too, if that's
5: okay. Yeah, certainly.
19: Okay? We'll take the break and come back. 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Okay, we'll take the break and come back. 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
19: Good morning and welcome back to Experts on Call. Kyle Hunter with you again this morning. Important hour here as we talk with Brentwood Recovery. We're focusing on addiction treatment, why treatment is so important. Glenn Malott just gave us a very powerful story of what he went through with Brentwood, how he was able to get help through Father Paul. Hopefully it touches at least one life that is out there listening. Also, we're going to talk about the 35th annual Brentwood Dream Hope Lottery. Obviously, that helps out Brentwood. And doing that all with us this morning is the executive director at Brentwood, Sonia Grabowski. We're also talking with Brentwood Lottery Committee Chair. You heard him there, Glenn Malott. And home builder from James Sylvester Enterprises, we have Jeff Sylvester. And Sonia, we'll touch base with you here. So you mentioned some of that group therapy, men and women, over there at Brentwood. Can you talk a bit about that? Is it just the interaction, knowing that your story maybe relates and somebody else has the same story as you? You mentioned that's where the magic happens. Can you talk about that group therapy?
15: Yes, and this is where we start to normalize an individual's journey or their story, and for people to realize that it is more common than whatever stressors or whatever guilt or shame that they're living with. And a lot of times that's the stuff that keeps an individual in their disease, in their illness. And when you start having these conversations and when you're learning from each other, and also because we don't have an actual start date and an end date for that 90-day cycle, so individuals are coming in always at various times. And then you're in there. You might be the new guy or the new gal, and you're hearing about someone who's just about ready to graduate and what they've learned and how they processed their treatment.
19: And that it works.
15: That's the power within doing group work, group therapy, is to start breaking down some of those silos that people live in or stigma that we're continuously facing. And again, going back to the fact that how common, unfortunately, addiction is.
19: Is it that, especially hearing somebody's story that maybe is about to graduate, is it maybe they've been through some other processes, maybe some other therapy, and it hasn't worked? They haven't got to where they wanted to, and then seeing somebody that's maybe about to graduate, seeing like, oh man, maybe this is an option that actually does work for us, gives you hope?
15: Yeah, well, every time we have our new admits, I always like to welcome and go through, you know, the rules, the expectations, you know, what their rights and responsibilities are. I always like to ask individuals, have you had treatment elsewhere? And if they don't have to disclose where or anything else, or, you know, is this, are you returning here? And one common thing I do hear is that there is, I mean, as excited as you can be to be in rehab and recovery, is how individuals do come back and say, this is where I need my treatment, and they talk about all these reasons is because of the environment that we have. It is, I mean, it's engaging, though there is rules, and part of recovery, you have to have rules, right?
19: Yeah.
15: And it is very systematic, but it is brings individuals back. And one thing is, in terms of relapse and such and everything else, or individuals going in to treatment, we're no different than many other centers. But what I do find, what's astonishing for me is, for those individuals, when they do actually go into recovery, the length of recovery and how long they stay in abstinence is actually quite profound. I mean, I'm in the daily dealing with individuals, you know, 10 years sober, 15, 20, 40 years clean sober. And that, again, speaks to what we have to offer. And a lot of it is, you know, going back to the rooted work that happens in those groups.
19: Jeff, let's bring you in here. How did you get involved with Brentwood? What it means to you to be involved with Brentwood for this long? I think you said 18 to 20 years, right?
3: Yeah, it's been a long time.
19: Yeah.
3: So 20 years ago, we bid on building the lottery home.
19: Yeah.
3: And we were a successful bidder. And I came in with my little list of demands. I'm going to do this, and you're going to do that, and you're going to give me a link, and you're going to give me a share, and all this other stuff that goes with business. And the second year, it was a successful lottery. And the second year, we had the home ready on time. And that's when we started with the move the bus and all this excitement around the home. And by the third year, my words changed. It went from I'm going to do this and you're going to do that to we are going to do these things. And I began to invite my trades to participate in supporting the lottery home. And it really turned into a relationship rather than a transaction. The funny story, I guess, probably the greatest thing I learned from Brentwood. A friend of mine, George, he says to me, I'm complaining about my wife not having dinner ready when I got home. And he says to me, when's the last time you cooked dinner? And I'm like, screw you, George. Like, how is this about me now, right? And so then he starts, oh, I'm sure your wife was just sitting on the couch waiting for you to get home, and she lost track of time. And he says, the next time, I want you to go home, and if it's not ready, I want you to start cooking. And sure enough, that day I get home, and I start peeling potatoes and start cooking, and my wife comes in, and she's, what are you doing? I'm like, well, I'm cooking dinner. Gritted teeth. And her and I made dinner together, and it was probably the best meal we ever shared. I began to realize that I had to take ownership of my half. If I want the relationship to be better, I make my half better. Instead of waiting for the other person to make their half better. If I make my half better, they may be inspired to improve. But for sure, if my half is better, the relationship is better. If I want better employees, I need to be a better employer. If I want to have a better father, I needed to be a better son. And vice versa. If I wanted better children, I need to be a better dad. And as I journeyed with Brentwood, you start to share some of these things, and they, you know, they're difficulties, but they're not to the level of a person who's alcoholic, but they're the same difficulties. So I remember saying to Don Russell, well, you have a lot of people that you need to see that need your help more than I do. And he says, let's wait till your stuff is completely screwed up, and then I may have time for you, or do you want to talk about it now? So then all of a sudden, there's like a profound change in ownership of your stuff. And you recognize what your stuff is, and you can talk to somebody about it and recognize action that you can take to take ownership of it and change it. There's a real beauty to the honesty of the relationship. I want you to think about, as you journey, you were talking about guys that are about to graduate or women, and guys that are just coming on to program. And they see people in the open meetings that have been sober for 30 years, and they say, I can never get there. That's so far away. It's like a street with streetlights going down into the distance. 30 years is way down at the end of the road. Well, just look to the next block and find someone who's sober for 30 days outside of program, a year, 3 years. And then you become, you know, a light for the people behind you. So these, you always have to go back for the new guys to give them this hope. And you journey with, and it's not an accusation. We all have our stuff. Your stuff is not the same as mine, but it's the same in the sense that it's a detriment. and you work it out. You work through it, and then pretty soon you're at 7 years, 15 years, and you're grateful, and you show up for the guys that need hope. You've done some terrible things, and you try to make amends with them. And as you share this, that thing that you've done, and now you've been sober for 30 years, 38 years, 15 years, someone on program has done that same thing, and they come to you. Now that terrible thing has just become a redemptive quality so that you can help them deal with that thing that they did because you made it through it. So like to experience this transformation of awful things into bricks on the road of sobriety and redemption, and how you can grow and learn about how to forgive yourself and let these things go, because they become who you are. And if you like who you are today, all of those things were necessary for this. Mm. It becomes an ownership of your entire life, good, bad, and indifferent. It's not things that you want to forget. It's things that actually helped form you. And if you're a good father, it's because of that. And as your children grow and they begin to

0: the effect in my life has been basically in perspective and ability to look at things differently. Mm-hmm. So I'm incredibly grateful for what Brentwood has done. The economics of the situation has blown the cost of a house out of proportion. Yeah. So we can't actually have a home in the lottery because it's too expensive for us to break even. Mm-hmm. So, you know, we have an incredible prize package. I think the grand prize is worth $250,000 or better. And we're excited to promote this and bring healing to families.
1: The words that you just spoke, I mean, eye-opening to me. I would never compare myself to anybody going through recovery or anything like that. But just as you were talking about what you've overcome, some of the, I guess, changes that I would like to make in my life, you're right. We do have to work at it to get over that and to get past that. And just listening to you talk and kind of reevaluating my life, I guess. Strong words. I really do appreciate it.
0: Oh,
1: just
0: you.
1: On a lighter note there at the end as we take the break here, do you still cook?
0: Oh, yeah.
1: Yeah, I still do.
0: Oh,
1: yeah. Yeah. Could you always cook, or like, were you always all right there in the kitchen?
0: The joke was when we were in university, I made meals fit for a king. That was the name of the dog.
1: All right, gotcha. I was wondering if there was a catch there. Yeah. Yeah. All right. I like it. I really appreciate the honesty on that. Thank you very much, Jeff. Really do. We'll take the break, and we're going to get into the Dream Hope Lottery. Some great grand prizes. Don't forget about that. The early bird draw. Maybe we're not building a house, but you do have a home renovation package. Lots to be won. Again, to buy lottery tickets, BrentwoodLottery.com. 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We'll take the break and come back. 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
11: And now the forecast from the AM 800 Weather Center. High 17 or 63 under a mix of sun and cloud today. Clear sky for this evening with fog patches developing overnight, down to 7 or 45 for the low. Fog lifting tomorrow morning, then a mix of sun and cloud, slight chance of showers into the early afternoon, high 21 or 70 for the day. Clear sky tomorrow evening, down to 7 or 45, and sunshine expected for your Monday, and a high 16 or 61.
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1: 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Very important hour here with Brentwood Recovery, especially if maybe you're looking at recovery, you're going through an addiction or just a hard time in life. Brentwood is there for you, man or woman. 35th annual Brentwood Dream Hope Lottery. That's what we're going to get into in the next segment. With us this hour, Executive Director at Brentwood, Sonia Grubowski. We also have Brentwood Lottery Committee Chair, Glenn Malott. And I highly, highly recommend you go back in the podcast a little bit, listen to his story. And home builder from James Sylvester Enterprises, we have Jeff Sylvester. And then in the last segment, that's another one, his connection with Brentwood, how he got into Brentwood, how he realized just not a transaction, it's an actual family. Very powerful words there, eye-opening words for all of us, really.

0: 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Let's get into that. The Dream Hope Lottery. Grand prize. Just some gorgeous vehicles. Glenn, we'll get into all of that. But Sony, I do want to bring you on first. The importance of the Dream Hope Lottery.
1: This lottery keeps us whole because we operate in a deficit pretty well every year. We run into a deficit for us to continue to operate as we are today, because we not only do we have individuals in the bedded treatment services, but we also have individuals that are in our transitional housing unit. So on any given day, we are feeding about 100 individuals. So, and these are also services that are not covered for us. They're not part of our budget. So we are operating in a deficit. And in a lot of the conversation comes around, you know, should we be in this business? And financially, no, but ethically and morally, absolutely. Because if we can treat individuals and after 30 days of investing in them, and we also know there's housing, and even though there's solutions, you know, being worked on, but in the meantime, till we have appropriate connectors within systems and that stability for individuals to get into housing, sometimes they do need to stay with us and can stay with us up to 6 months. And that also helps with that longevity and that recovery. Mm-hmm. So the longer we can support people, the better the outcome is at the end of the day.
0: Yeah.
1: So this is why this lottery, to name just a few things, why it's so critical for us and to bridge that funding gap.
0: Okay, Glenn, let's get into the good stuff here. What are you giving away?
2: We have $500,000 this year to give away. We are focusing on our grand prize this year. We've elevated it from a $200,000 level to a $250,000 level this year. As you mentioned, we're giving away a 2027 Ford Lariat F-150, a Ford Mustang Mach-E electric vehicle, a Jayco trailer from Leisure Trailer Sales. I should mention, Joe Malosh is providing us with the Ford Lariat and the Ford Mustang.
3: Yeah.
2: And Delta Power Equipment is providing us with a 2026 Can-Am Outlander ATV. And we're throwing in $1,500 for cash for gas also this year because of gas prices being what they are. In addition to that's our grand prize that we'll be giving away on January 16th. In addition to that, on the 16th, we're going to be giving away a family vacation package worth $25,000, which is going to be a $20,000 travel voucher and $5,000 in cash. In addition to that, Rona has been so tremendous and great and supportive of us this year. They are providing a home renovation package worth $30,000. And we are also providing with, from Gus Revenberg GMC, a 2027 GMC Equinox, which is also an electronic vehicle.
0: Yeah, beautiful.
2: So for the first time in our lottery history, we're giving away two EVs. We're giving away also, in our early bird draw this year, a 2027 Dodge Charger made here in Windsor. And with each of these prizes, their retail prices are, like I said, the grand prize is at a $250,000. There's a cash option on each of these, which allows those that win to make a choice. Do I want to take the prize as offered, or do I want to take the cash instead? And even with the grand prize, the cash option is $200,000. So you win.
0: Yeah.
2: You that the least you'll win is $200,000 as the grand prize. There are also cash prizes throughout the remainder of the lottery. We're going to start our first first early bird prize on the 25th of November this year.
0: Okay.
2: With the Dodge Charger. And then from there, every Wednesday after that, we're going to have what we call our Winning Wednesday cash prizes. We'll give away $2,500 the first week, $5,000 the next week, 10,000 the following week, and then 2 days before Christmas, we give away $25,000.
0: Wouldn't that be a nice Christmas
2: gift? Wouldn't that be nice? Yes.
0: Yeah.
2: I want to mention also, all of these prizes are prizes provided by different suppliers, but we pay them. We purchase all of these. None of the prizes are donated. That's always been a bit of a mystery or misunderstanding. We have to come up with the prize board on our own through the lottery ticket sales, and that's why it's so important that we are successful on selling their tickets this year.
0: Yeah, very affordable too. 50 for each, 100 for three, 250 for 10. There's
2: right.
0: Your bargain right there. 250 for 10. Can you also mention the bonus? You got the 50-50 draw as well.
2: Yes, we do. We hold a 50-50 draw. Starts already. It will grow as 50-50s do through to December 31st. Last year's 50-50 payout was over $100,000.
0: Wow.
2: So, and that'll be drawn on the main draw day on the 16th of January also.
0: Yeah, that's how you bring in the new year right there. Mm-hmm. Right? Jeff, just great words there in the last segment. And can we talk about, when it comes to the ticket sale here, the fellowship and just being a part of it and what it means to Brentwood, but also this community?
3: It's a great opportunity for newly fledged alumni to participate. There's experienced people that guide them. You know, there's an interaction with the public when you're selling at the mall. It does take away some of the trepidation when you're sober. Mm. When you're first sober and you really need to learn how to interact with the public without support from alcohol or drugs. Yeah. Like, there's a lot of people that hide in that use. There's a great experience in talking with people. You understand the support of the public for what you're doing. All of the support that is garnered for the 50-50 and the lottery stays locally. So you couldn't have more fun and help someone in Windsor, Essex.
0: Sonia, Jeff, and Glenn, thank you so much for coming in. Really do appreciate it. Best of luck, okay?
1: Thank you, Kyle.
0: Do you know when you're going to start selling them at the mall?
2: Yes, they start on the 16th of November at the mall through to December 31st.
0: Great stuff.
2: 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We're open from 9 till 6 Monday through Friday and 9 till 1 on Saturday.
0: Perfect. Whoever's there on Cans for a Cause, somebody's got to join me, okay? We do it live for a broadcast. Somebody's got to come
2: right.
0: on and join me, okay?
2: Yep.
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7: Thirteen degrees in Windsor, Essex, a mix of sun and cloud today, the daytime high reaching 17 or 63 Fahrenheit. I'm Dustin Kaufman, AM 800 News. Coming up, Windsor man killed in a two-vehicle crash in Chatham. But first, Essex-Windsor EMS could be on strike as early as this Friday. Contract talks between the county and QP Local 2974 ended yesterday without a deal, the Labor Board rejecting the county's request to revisit essential service levels, meaning ambulance staffing could be reduced by about 20% during a strike. The county says it's offered wage increases and binding arbitration, while Union President James Jovanovich says the county did not move on the remaining issues.
8: We moved several times. We did everything we could. We gave the employer multiple options on how to close that gap, including non-monetary. And unfortunately, the employer simply would not move at all to narrow that remaining gap, ultimately leading to the end of the day where we are unable to reach a deal and we move forward.
7: In the event of a strike, 6 ambulances would be removed from service during the day and 3 overnight. The community paramedicine program would also be suspended. Both sides say residents should still call 911 for medical emergencies. Provincial police investigating a fatal two-vehicle crash in Chatham-Kent. The collision happened just after 5 yesterday afternoon on Highway 40 at Electric Line in Chatham between a van and a sedan. The driver of the sedan, a 27-year-old man from Windsor, was pronounced dead on scene. Anyone with information, dash cam or surveillance footage is asked to reach out to police. Windsor police warning the community about a debit card swap scam after 3 recent incidents. We learn more from AM800's Megan DeLaurier.
6: Police say the scam is targeting people in parking lots. They say in all 3 incidents, a young woman approaches victims claiming she's having trouble paying for a food delivery and only has cash. She then offers the cash in exchange for using the victim's debit card to pay for the order. Police say the suspect then switches the victim's card for a similar-looking one after getting their PIN, and the stolen cards are then used at other locations. In the 3 incidents, police say victims have collectively lost more than $4,000. Police are reminding people to be cautious when approached by strangers and to walk away if something doesn't feel right. Anyone with information is urged to contact police. Megan DeLaurier, AM 800 News.
7: 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Founder Elizabeth Elias Hernandez says anyone is welcome to drop off their items.
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7: The YQG Green Expo runs to 4 this afternoon at the WFCU Center. The annual Kidney Walk returning to Windsor tomorrow, marking 25 years in the city. Participants can take part in a 1 or 5 kilometer walk starting at the Riverside Sportsman Club. Shannon Van Waddingham Levasseur, the Fund and Community Development Officer, says the event remains a key fundraiser for the Windsor chapter of the Kidney Foundation.
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7: Organizers are aiming to raise $35,000 this year. Registration details for tomorrow's walk can be found in the story on our website. In sports, the Windsor Spitfires dropped a 4-2 decision to the Storm in Guelph last night. The Spits continuing their road trip heading to Owen Sound tonight. Puck drop against the Attack set for 7 o'clock. The pregame show is Steve Bell underway at 6:45 right here on AM 800. 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
7: Now the forecast from the AM 800 Weather Center. A mix of sun and cloud today, up to 17 or 63 Fahrenheit for the high. For this evening, a clear sky. Fog patches expected to develop overnight, down to 7 or 45 for the low. Fog lifting tomorrow morning, then a mix of sun and cloud. Slight chance of showers into the early afternoon, high 21 or 70 for the day. Clear sky tomorrow evening, down to 7 or 45. And sunshine expected on Monday, up to 16 or 61. Right now in Windsor, it's 14 or 57 Fahrenheit. I'm Dustin Kaufman, AM 800 News.
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0: Yeah, good morning and welcome back to Experts on Call. Kyle Horner with you again this hour, important hour as we talk about radon and the dangers of radon. How does it get into your home? Could it be in your basement right now? I actually had a text from a listener, Bob, last night. He mentioned how he had radon in his basement. He said, very graciously, thank you for talking about it this morning. It's important. And having that conversation with us is Ben Bates. That's right. Ben is back. He's the president of Advanced Basement Systems. For more information, by the way, on Advanced Basement Systems, go to AdvancedBasementSystems.net. Ben, welcome back. How are you?
16: Hey, I'm great, Kyle. How's it going?
0: It's going good. It's good to hear your voice, man. Listen, I've talked a lot about advanced basement systems in the past, you know, and I think a lot of the listeners know flooding in the basement many times. I think three or four times I was sick of it, stressing every time we had a rainfall. I called you. You guys came in. I think you did my sump pump about 3 years ago. I've never flooded since. There is a lot less stress in my life, and we are forever grateful. So I just wanted to make sure I got that out there. But
16: Thank you. You
0: offer a lot more than that, including radon. Just a little bit about yourself and advanced basement systems before we get into it.
16: For sure, yeah. We started in 2003, fixing wet basements and bowing foundation walls and, you know, dirt crawl spaces. And everybody got mad at us because we were – isolating dirt crawl spaces from the earth and the outside. We said, you got to seal them and, you know, condition them with proper air. And everybody said, you got to vent them. And now nobody vents them and they all do what we did. So we kind of pioneered the crawl space industry. And then in 2011, to get to where we're going today, we became certified in radon gas mitigation, and radon gas measurement. And that was like pretty slow for a long time. It was just like one guy doing it, with us, Mike. And then kind of the turn of like 2021, it started to get really busy. And then now we've grown our radon division, by a lot. And, it's very difficult and cumbersome and expensive to become certified and to stay certified to do this work. And, it's not a building code, but it's a National Standards Act. So there's a lot to know. And it is, of course, unfortunately, radon gas is the second leading cause of lung cancer in North America. So it's really important that you do this right for people. And yeah, a little bit about myself. I've been doing this since I could drive a car. I think I was like 16 when I started. My parents started the company in 03. I bought it from them in 2021. And yeah, I am, like I was saying this yesterday to one of our newer employees, like how I absolutely love what I do. And, you know, fixing homes from the ground up, you know, is a sort of niche, non-sexy thing, but it needs to be done. And yeah, people don't know a lot about it and they need a lot of education. And I love teaching. So that's what I'm here to do today.
0: You're kind of saving lives, right? Okay, that might be a little strong, but when it comes to radon, you mentioned it, second leading cause of lung cancer. And I mentioned it at the beginning there. Again, I was on a date night last night. I get an instant message over there on Instagram. It's listener Bob, and he's talking about how important it is because he had it in his basement in the Walkerville area. I asked him if he lived out in the county. And kind of Amherstburg, right? Because we've talked a little bit about radon before, and you mentioned kind of by the water out there. He's like, no, I'm actually in Walkerville. I guess that makes sense because of the age and some of the, you know, the older houses out there. But just a little bit about radon gas. What is it? And, yeah, I mean, I'm guessing it's all over this area, but you can pinpoint maybe some of the hotspots.
16: Yeah, hotspots are up Lake Erie for sure. Now, the thing is Bob might have it in his house. And his neighbor two doors down might not have it. It's kind of everywhere. So I'm going to read it to you. So this is from the book. Okay. Radon is a naturally occurring radioactive gas and it has become the second leading cause of lung cancer, as I mentioned. So most soils do contain uranium. A lot of places like Calgary, where there's a lot of rock, they have quite a lot of radon gas. But that uranium, okay, in the soil, over time, what happens is it decays and it produces radium and polonium. And eventually polonium is what's released with the radon and that creates the high toxicity level. And then that's what sticks to the inside of your lungs. It's that decay product. So, you know, we talk about, oh, it's in my basement. It's in my crawl space. Yes, because it comes through things like basement floor cracks. Or a sump pump that doesn't have an airtight lid, not like a Pac-Man lid with a slit in it, like an airtight sealed lid. Or if you have a dirt crawl space, as we know, Kyle, that's just the earth. So it's just breathing its earth air all up into your house. And 50% of the air that's on the main level of your home is coming from the lower level. So if you have radon in your basement or your crawl space, you have it upstairs on the second floor, and you have it in your attic if you spend time up there too. So It's a naturally occurring radioactive gas. Anybody who's listening that works at a nuclear power plant knows that they watch for radon, they test for radon. It's radioactive. So, and sadly, it does cause lung cancer. So the good news, though, Kyle, is that we can get rid of it out of your home pretty easily. And we'll talk about that today.
0: Yeah, yeah, exactly. Interesting that you mentioned in the upstairs, because we've talked about it before. For the most part, I just thought, you know, it's kind of downstairs around the crawl space and stuff like that, especially like you said, right, if it's gravel and the ground is right there. So I'm glad you mentioned that. Before the first break, too, when it comes to testing, and when should you test? Maybe a little bit of that, and then we'll take that break.
16: Well, we're getting into testing season. So the CNRPP, which is the governing body for Canadian radon professionals, they recommend, as well as the Americans and the Europeans, that you test for radon during the months of October to April. Hmm. And the reason is because your doors and windows are most often closed. And if you want to understand the air in your home, you need to have as little outside air penetration as possible. So what happens for testing? There's two ways. I'm going to consolidate this to two ways that you can test. The first way is cumbersome and frustrating. It is a charcoal kit. It's a little puck, and it sits in the lowest living level of your home. And you leave it there for 90 days, and then you expedite ship it to a laboratory, usually there somewhere in Texas. You pray that it does not get damaged on the way, which normally it will. And then they send you the results. So by the time you shipped it there and bought the kit, it's like $120. And it takes 3 months. Now, the reason the CNRPP recommends you do a 3-month test is because they want an average, a long-term average. So segueing into the second option, I'll start by saying, if you buy a live radon detector, you need to treat it like an investment account. Do not look at it every day. Because if you do, I've seen it happen. Shouldn't laugh. You're going to become paranoid. Okay? Mm-hmm. You don't need to look at it every day. We do not mitigate homes based off of a 2-day average. That is malpractice. So if you buy a radon detector, some of them can track it for you. Some of them have apps. Some of them don't. But basically, what you need to do is track it, right? Every other day, every third day, just look at it once, you know, when all the doors and windows are closed, write down that number, right? And then find your average. Over the course, you need to do it for at least a month, and it must be in between the months of October and April, or just if your windows are closed. So you've got to do it like that. Now, the last thing about radon detectors, I recommend them. I think it's a better and more accurate way to do it if you're doing it properly. But the CNRPP has a list of recognized acceptable detectors. Now, I'm working with wholesale from a new company for me out of the States. They have 4 devices, but only 2 are recognized. So what we're working on is being able to sell these directly to homeowners. You can get them on Amazon. There are ones available that are recognized by the CNRPP, but you just have to do your homework. There's like 8 of them or 9 of them, I believe, so I won't list them all right now. But you can find that information online. Find the one you like. They're generally under $250. So it's pretty good bang for your buck, especially when you compare it to that cumbersome 90-day test kit.
0: If we want it from you, which obviously I trust you, more than Amazon, easily. AdvancedBasementSystems.net. That's the way to go about it.
16: So we are right now, I cannot competitively sell the radon detectors, but like I said, I am working with wholesale to, you know, buy 100 at a time or so and then be able to distribute them to homeowners. Because when we go into someone's house, like for a sump pump maintenance, you know, we're just there to like do a maintenance call on their sump pump. And they go, hey, you guys do radons. Can I buy a detector from you? Mm-hmm. Unfortunately, my service technician has to say you can't because we don't have that. But by the end of next week, we should have everything in place. And, of course, Radon Awareness Month is in November, so we'll be ready and geared up for that time. But for now, I would say the product on Amazon, if it's correlated to the list of approved devices, you can trust that. We see them every day. People have them and they're doing a good job.
0: But interesting. I'm glad you brought it up too when you say, hey, listen, you come in, you're looking at the sump pump, because that's what the guys did this summer. They were checking my sump pump and they mentioned, by the way, you don't really have a lot of windows or a lot of, you know, clean air, I guess, from the outside. I don't know if that air is clean, but they just mentioned when it came to, you know, some of the airflow downstairs in our basement, there's not a lot of it, right? And so they did mention that, and I really appreciated that. How easy is it to set up? You know, if when we buy this radon tester, this radon detector, I should say, how easy is it to do it, I guess, ourselves? Is it a piece of cake?
16: Yeah, you just turn them on and you.
0: No, it's easy as that.
16: Yeah, just trying to touch them too much and leave them be. And you know, you got to read the instructions. Like, some of them come with apps that you can download.
0: Yep.
16: But I would be very careful. I have seen people become extremely obsessed. If you have obsessive compulsive disorder, I would get a very basic detector and like set it up, leave it, you know, check on it. Like I said, a few times a week, note down your, averages and go from there.
0: Yeah.
16: But here's the thing, like, you know, if you understand radon, and I'm not going to get too much into it right now, but 200 becquerels, right? That's per meters cubed. That's the measurement standard that Canada uses for, if you're over that, you should mitigate your home. If you're like some people like 3,000 becquerels, right? And if you consider the difference between 200 becquerels per meters cubed and like 500 is a ton, you know, if you test your home and like the first three readings you do over the first week are like 1,200, Just mitigate it. Just get it done now, right? Mm. So, yeah. But as far as the detectors go, you know, the only downside to Amazon is it does Amazon. You know, tomorrow it'll be 120, and today it was, you know, 180. So you never know what price you're going to pay. But once we have them live, and I'm doing another show with you in like 3 weeks, I'll make sure that everybody knows.
0: Perfect. Yeah, we'll take the break. I want to come back and ask, what can you do for us if we do have radon? And they're very important here. Again, Ben Bates, president of Advanced Basement Systems. For more information, go to advancedbasementsystems.net. We'll continue talking about radon, what they can do for you if you do have radon in your basement, your attic, upstairs. They can get rid of it. They can solve that issue for you. We'll take the break and come back. It's Experts on Call with Kyle Horner on AM 800.
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2: Absolutely, Mike. 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We have so many more options to help people, and it's really been so advanced over the past 2 years. 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
8: And now the forecast from the AM 800 Weather Center. A mix of sun and cloud today, high 17 or 63 for this evening. A clear sky with fog patches developing overnight, down to 7 or 45 for the low. Tomorrow, fog lifting in the morning, then a mix of sun and cloud, a slight chance of showers into the early afternoon, high 21 or 70. For tomorrow evening, clear down to 7 or 45, and Monday, sunny across the region, high 16 or 61.
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0: That's right. Welcome back to Experts on Call. Kyle Horner with you along with Ben Bates this morning from Advanced Basement System. He's the president over there, talking about radon and the dangers of radon and how they can mitigate, how they can take away that issue for our area. AdvancedBasementSystems.net, that is the website over there with all the information on radon, what they can do for your basement, your crawl space. They do it all. They've saved my basement several times. I tell you, it's nice not to stress about flooding in the basement. And since Advanced Basement redid my sump pump, I don't have to worry about that. And I tell you, it is awesome. Again, Ben Bates with us this morning. And Ben, in that first segment, we were talking about radon, how to test for it. It seems like really no matter where you are in this area, there's a chance that you do have radon either in the basement, the attic, throughout the house. So you mentioned the detectors there. Let's say it pops up that we do have radon in our basement somewhere in the house here. Take us through what you can do and what the process is after that.
16: Absolutely. So after that, you can give us a call. And now we offer free mitigation quotes. So what that means is that one of our inspectors, who is either certified through the CNRPP or trained through a certified inspector, and keep in mind, we've been doing this for 15 years, right? Like, we've been doing this, I believe, longer than anybody in the area. So we're going to come out and we're going to show you, educate you what needs to be done, how, based off of your home and where. So, you know, if you have a sump pump, you got to have a special airtight lid over that sump pump. If you have cracks in your basement floor, those need to be urethaned, right? They need to be covered, sealed. Where we exhaust the radon, you know, there's a standard for distance, right? From, you know, openable windows, openable doors, things like that, mechanical exhaust. So there's a lot that goes into that. So what we'll do is we'll show down, we'll sit down and we'll show you exactly what needs to be done. And then at the end of it, of that appointment, we don't leave and say, okay, we'll send you a price. We say, okay, based off of everything. And obviously we do sump pumps too. So a lot of people say, hey, while you're tinkering with my sump, why don't you just go ahead and put your system in it? You know, the pump and the backup.
0: Yeah.
16: So, and we give you a price and boom, There it is. There's your price. If you want to do monthly payments, there's your monthly payment option. So many people are doing that right now because we do have two great programs, 12 months, 0% interest. So like, why not? And then I believe we have 24 months at 2.99% interest too, because who wants to spend money on fixing radon gas? You know, obviously it's probably going to help extend your life, but you know, nobody likes forking out dough for this stuff. So that's why we work very closely with our lender. But yeah, and that's it, Kyle. And if you like what you see and you want to move forward with our team, we say great. We get you an install date. It's booked in the calendar. And yeah, you're going to be able to work with Ricky or with Joel. Those are our two radon installers. And they do great work. They're typically on an average job in and out of your house. In anywhere from 4 to 6 hours. So it's not a big, nasty, cumbersome, you know, week-long issue that most people have here.
0: And when you say clean the house, when Joel did my sump pump, redid the, looked over the sump pump again, checked it all out this past summer, he left the house cleaner than it was before. Like, it was unbelievable, right? I mean, yeah. I just told my wife, I cleaned the house. You're welcome. Really, I didn't do any of that. So, yeah, when you say clean the house, it was unbelievable how clean they left our house. And, again, with radon, like, I know, I'm cheap, right? If you listen to my show, I'm very cheap. I try to find the cheapest price out there for everything. But there's some places in life where you don't cheap out. And when it comes to radon here, I know it's tough for a lot of people right now, but I worry that people with radon, especially if they have the radon detector, you know, it shows high levels of radon throughout their home. And then they're like, well, you know what? Money's tight right now. Like, I just, you know, never want to scare people or do fear factor radio, but it's worrisome because it's so dangerous, like you've mentioned.
16: Yeah, I mean, the first thing I did when I moved into my home in February 2025 is I installed a radon mitigation system. Obviously, I own the company, so it's a slightly less cost for me, but I didn't even test. I was like, I just want this done. Because, not to get into it too deep, but when we do radon gas mitigation, I want you to just imagine this, okay? So when you go to, let's say, into any bathroom in your home, and you turn the switch, click, and that bathroom fan kicks on. What's happening there? The fan in the ceiling or the wall, and it's drawing air, right, out of that bathroom. How I'm going to use this in layman's terms. It's pulling air out of that bathroom, and it's exhausting it outside. That is what we're doing, except the air is not getting pulled out of your bathroom or a specific room. The air is getting pulled out from underneath your basement floor. We are depressurizing it, right? So we're creating that draw, that air pulls to that pipe, and it gets blown outside. So it's also taking care of any other soil gas that's getting into your home. And when you have that and an airtight lid and one of our dehumidifiers and maybe even our Aspen air purifier as well, the air quality in homes that we do this to is unbelievable. When the smoke was coming through from the fires, and you know, one of my employees came over, they were like, your air in your home,
0: you can tell,
16: is unbelievable.
0: Yeah.
16: Yeah. It's like, it's almost crispy. Like, it's beautiful. And, you know, this is in the summer when it gets humid and nasty too. So with the whole radon thing, you are not, you know, the average job is not going to like break you. You will financially recover. But I say this to our team of inspectors to remind them, to remind homeowners, like, take your time paying it off. We work with the biggest, everybody knows this company, right? Everybody knows that you can pay off these home improvement loans whenever you want. Don't use your line of credit. It's not the best use of that line of credit. What if you have a real emergency and you need a lot of money? Well, you have that line of credit, right? And you don't want to use a credit card. It's so much interest. Use the lending company, pay like $100 a month, take your time, pay it off. When you get a tax return or a little extra cash from work, pay it off. Like, we're talking usually like a couple to a few thousand dollars, right, for these systems. It depends. Some homes want or need a lot more work, right? You know, we can't say if we go to a radon mitigation house, they go, hey, by the way, could you also put in 4 new window wells for us, a brand new sump system, and, you know, and 3 new air purifiers, right? Yeah. Like, that's your choice. But the basic system, they're not going to kill you. It's not going to, you know, destroy you financially. But if you want the help with the money, we had that lending company, I would so highly, highly, highly recommend
0: yeah.
16: it.
0: But, yeah, don't cheap out on your health, right? Don't cheap out on your health. Okay,
16: no,
0: so let's...
16: And don't hire... You cannot do this on your own. The amount of... Oh, my gosh, Kyle. I told myself I wasn't going to talk about this, but I'm just going to hit it real quick. The amount of times people call us and go, I bought the radon equipment. I'm trying to do it myself.
0: Really?
16: Yeah, the DIY thing. Like, there's a reason that people don't get certified. When you go to the list of certifications... approved people. And, you know, I think there's like three of us, right? In Windsor, Essex. There's a reason. It's an extremely long and difficult course. So it seems simple, but like, it's not. Do not do it yourself. I promise you, you'll end up spending more money. Truly.
0: Okay. Well, let's talk about bringing you in then. We're bringing in Advanced Basement Systems. How long does it take? What do you do? Take us through that process.
16: Absolutely. So as far as the mitigation goes, the first thing that we're going to do is call you and say, hey, we're on our way. We'll be there at around 8 o'clock. That way you know we're coming. And we have a branded vehicle. So it's not, you know, we're not some nobody here, right? We're the real deal. We're not a 200-employee company. There's only about, you know, 40 of us. But we treat you right. So the first thing they're going to do is they're going to seal the slab openings, right? We're going to work on all that. This gets a little bit complicated, so I'm going to keep it simple. But this is what you are shown in the home when we do your inspection and quote. After that, we're going to measure the natural pressure. So we're going to use highly accurate equipment to measure the home's natural stack effect. And remember, the stack effect is the natural flow of air from the bottom of the house up through the top. That's why your roof has vents, supposed to have vents in it, because it's letting the air out. After that, we're going to drill the main hole, right? This is just like a 4-inch hole. We drill it in the basement floor and we run diagnostics. Now, if you have a dirt floor crawl space, your crawl space has to be encapsulated, unfortunately. So that does add quite a bit of extra cost to it, but we're going to talk about basements because 95% of the homes we do are basements. Once that hole is drilled, we're going to run diagnostics, right? So we have expensive diagnostics equipment. And what that does is it accurately determines the proper size of fan. Because did you know, Kyle, there's like 9 different sizes of fans.
0: I did not know that. No.
16: Yeah, well, now we know. But the size of fan we're using, a lot of reasons come into that. But it's essentially based on the home's natural pressure and kind of what's going on the floor. Example, if you have a 3-inch basement floor, 3 inches thick, and it's got a bed of aggregate under it, that air is going to pull really easy. If it's sitting right on clay, like if you live in between Cottam and Leamington, you know, somewhere in the county, typically, you know, we need a stronger fan. But we're eliminating guesswork and we're ensuring the system is sized correctly. And when we avoid a fan that is too small to effectively reduce radon and one that is oversized, you know, what we're doing is we're saving you time. We're saving a callback. We're saving you electricity costs. So once the diagnostics is ran, and that's a newer standard from the CNRPP. So if you had us, if you watched us mitigate your home 3 years ago, you'd be like, oh, they didn't do that. And we didn't, right? Because it wasn't a thing. And now it's a thing. And that's part of, you know, continual training and learning, with radon, and they have credit system that you have to do every year. It's this whole thing. I digress. So once the diagnostics is in, we know what fan we need. We install the mitigation system. So it's custom designed. You go on our website, you see it all over photos of what it looks like. You know, it gets, hooked up into the floor. It's a pipe, and then we have our fan halfway up of it. And then it gets, put outside, you know, it has a varmint guard on it. It's 3 inches, pretty quiet. We use a muffler on it. Once your system's in place, we run a backdraft test. Like, we're installing an additional exhaust fan in your home. So we have to perform a backdraft test to ensure that the system is not affecting any kind of safe operation for, you know, like a combustion appliance. So, we don't want to, you know, we don't want to fix your radon, but then contribute to the risk of carbon monoxide poisoning. We'll review your system with you. We'll ask if we can put a yard sign out, and that's it. And you get your warranty, you get your paperwork. We're here for you. If you need us, you call us, we answer the phone, and that's it. And people are just so pleased. Like, they just are. The reviews we get on Google, we have almost 800 reviews between our two, you know, we have a London, little office in London, and then our main office. And so many of them are just like, you guys were so considerate of my time. They cleaned up. They were nice. Like, sometimes it's really frustrating when you have these contractors come in your home and they just treat it like trash. You know, they treat your time like trash. They don't show up. They don't communicate with you. And it just drives you crazy. So we take a lot of pride in our guys, and they take a lot of pride in their work. So if you hire Advanced Basement Systems, you're not just getting great product. you're getting great, great people.
0: Yeah. Again, I have, and I stand by that as well. Absolutely. It was second
16: Thank
0: to
16: you.
0: None when it came to the service we received. Again, the house was cleaner after you left than before. Again, Ben
16: they
0: Bates.
16: They have such nice vacuums. They got to
0: yeah.
16: use them. You know, these German-made vacuums are like, I mean, these guys, they're just like, oh.
0: I offered to help a little bit. They're like, get out of here. Just like, no, yeah. listen, I've seen your house. Yeah, I've heard Kathy talk about Kyle cleaning. I don't need any of that in the house. Again, Ben Bates, president of Vance Basement Systems, with us, especially when it comes to radon, anything really to do with your basement. 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
2: And now the forecast from the AM 800 Weather Center. High 17 or 63 under a mix of sun and cloud today. Clear sky for this evening with fog patches developing overnight, down to 7 or 45 for the low. Fog lifting tomorrow morning, then a mix of sun and cloud, slight chance of showers into the early afternoon, high 21 or 70 for the day. Clear sky tomorrow evening, down to 7 or 45, and sunshine expected for your Monday, and a high 16 or 61.
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0: Welcome back to Experts on Call. 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We'll get into a little bit more of that, too, coming up. If you do have a question for Ben, we are live this morning, 519-792-2559. I know we had some callers checking in late this hour asking about radon again. You can always check out the podcast, by the way, under audio. This one here on the weekends is Experts on Call. We are live on YouTube as well. Go over to youtube.com, our AM800 channel over there, and just type in Advanced Basement Systems, Experts on Call, and it will pop up there. Or right now we are live if you go over there to that YouTube channel. But Ben, a couple callers that were coming in late here just asked if you could go over radon and what it was one more time, and again, a little bit of the dangers when it comes to that.
16: Yeah, absolutely. So radon is the breakdown of uranium. It's a naturally occurring radioactive gas. And it's become the second leading cause, unfortunately, of lung cancer in North America. It's recognized officially in Canada, America, and Europe. And for once, Canada has actually the most lenient laws, standards about radon. So if you have a test in Canada and it says you're good, there's a good chance that if you're in America or Europe, it's going to say, hey, actually, you should really get this addressed. So, most soils contain uranium. And over time, that decays and it produces radium and polonium. So eventually, when polonium is released with that radon, it creates that high toxicity level. And what's happening is the decay product is sticking to the inside of your lungs. And sadly, that's what causes the harm to our body. So the good news is that we can fix it. We can fix it for pretty pretty quickly and pretty affordably too. So, but what's most important throughout all of this is that the first thing you're doing is you're getting a recognized radon detection device. So the CNRPP. If you Google that, you'll find their website and you can see the devices they've listed that they believe are correct to use. So you buy yourself a radon detection device. You monitor it. You know, over the course of sometime in between, like we said, October and April, during the colder months when the windows and doors are shut, note your averages and then you call us. And if your averages are high, we can come out and help you, get it out of the home, which, like I said, fortunately only takes about, you know, 4 to 6 hours generally for the typical house.
0: And those levels fluctuate in the home as well, right? When it comes to radon,
16: they're going to fluctuate. Yeah. Just to drive that point home once more, if you buy a radon detection kit, not the charcoal puck, which is often recommended in Canada. It's a 3 month long test kit. I don't really like them. They are good for the long term average, but if you take yourself a month average, you're going to see those numbers bounce all over the place. And when you turn that furnace on for the first time this year, you will notice very likely a change because we have now forced air that's heated and

0: If you're over, for me, if you're over 150 becquerels, get it mitigated. Canada is going to say 200 becquerels per meters cubed. But, you know, like I said, between Europe and America and Canada, Canada has the most lenient guidelines on that for some reason. I don't know why. But generally, we're getting people down to 2 becquerels to 25 becquerels. That's typically what advanced basement systems experience is going to get you down to. Not like 90, like 5. So depending on the home. So you are in good hands with us.
1: Can we continue talking about our health? And you mentioned airflow in the basement. And, I, you know, as somebody, listen, that has health issues, I worry about that, especially as we, I guess, close up the house a little bit, you know, as you were mentioning in the colder months. You mentioned the asthma air purifier. I guess ways that you can mitigate our basement, our house, when it comes to breathing better and helping us out with that, because it's very important. And again, a lot of us worry about that, especially with the allergens in our house. Yeah. You know, you mentioned the crawl spaces, especially when there's just soil and the earth is right there. Maybe a little bit about that.
0: You got to get your crawl space. If you have a dirt floor crawl space under your house, call us. 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But if it's tighter than that, unfortunately, your options are limited. Get your dirt floor crawl space encapsulated. 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We'll do the whole thing for you. You're going to be fine. But if we talk about like air quality in general, if you test your home for radon and it's low, like you don't have a concern with it, but you're like, how do I improve the air quality in my home? I'm going to save you so much time and effort and stress right now. Okay. Mm-hmm. First thing, call us anyway.
1: Of course.
0: Airtight sump lid. Get an airtight sump lid. The amount of stink and humidity that comes out of your sump is unbelievable. So what's the first thing I said I did when I moved into my house? I got a radon gas mitigation system. The second thing I did was put in our triple safe sump pump system. 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I did it because I don't want to flood in my finished basement, and that was the choice I made. 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No problem. We can help you out with that. Once you've done the airtight lid, you don't need radon, no problem. 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We want to eliminate the amount of fiberglass insulation that's exposed down in the basement. But the third thing I did to my home, and the least expensive, as your ears perk up, Kyle, the cheapest thing to do is the Aspen Air Purifier by Elemental Air Systems. We carry this. We're the exclusive dealer for this product. I cannot begin to tell you the, pick a word, tomfoolery, the lies, the everything that goes on out there with air purifiers. There's an air purifier. It's branded as the cute air purifier for your home. Take 4 pieces of toilet paper, fold them up together, and that's the filter system in these. It's disgusting. We are being lied to. We are being tricked. We have fake reviews online, paid accounts to promote it like they've bought it and they haven't. These things don't do anything. And Elemental Air Systems, we joined them because they proved it. They put dozens of air purifiers in a smoke chamber. These are air purifiers, Kyle, from $150 to $5,000, okay? And they all blew that smoke right through them, and it was awful. And then they put the Elemental Air Systems one in, and now I'm talking like not a little bit of smoke came through, no smoke. It pulled it all out. And this unit, I gave one to Karen. Shout out if you're listening. You're probably not because you worked hard all week and it's the weekend, but she's our front desk lady, and she likes her job. She's doing this 8 years, but she jokes, oh, I love coming to work because next to her desk, we have an Aspen air purifier. So I gave her one as a present.
1: What a guy.
0: I know, right? I try. But she texted me and said, dude, this is the first time in 40 years I haven't had allergies.
1: Well, yeah. Yep. It makes a difference.
0: I'm not going to get into the technical too much, but it's got 3 layers of filters. The middle layer is charcoal. Do you know what charcoal filters do, Kyle?
1: I don't.
0: So they take out odor, okay?
1: Okay.
0: So people with pets, or if you like to cook fish a lot, like when I cook steak with butter or salmon, like, yeah, to you, right? So we got to get that. Yes. So I turn up my ass and I,

0: The charcoal filter in this thing is 3 1/3 pounds. That's how much it weighs. This thing is built to work, and they're only like $2,100. So compared to a $5,000 unit or a $4,000 unit or even like a $1,500 unit, that's still a lot of cash. When you get the Elemental Air Systems Aspen Air Purifier, you are going to transform the air in your home. 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It's an awesome product. I cannot recommend it enough. 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So the best bang for your buck, no doubt, is get a sump pump lid that's sealed, a proper one, professionally installed, and then get an Aspen air purifier. If you want to know more about the Aspen air purifier, email us. We'll send you a price. 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Or if you'd like it professionally installed, they are like 40 pounds. We can bring it in and do that for you too.
1: AdvancedBasementSystems.net. I don't think people realize just how, I don't know, how not great the air quality is in their house. And then you get something like this that actually purifies the air in your house, and you're like, oh my goodness, what have I been breathing in all of these years, right? You don't realize until you bring it into your house, and you're like, my goodness, what have I been sucking into my lungs all these years?
0: We need them in condos. We need them in apartments. And obviously with what I do, I'm doing a marketing think out loud with you and all of our listeners here. But, you know, people in apartments and condos need these because they're sharing a lot of what your neighbor's cooking smells and such things, animals. But we don't market to those people because we fix homes, right?
1: Yeah.
0: But if you live in a condo or an apartment, you're like, oh, I'm fed up of this smell. The Aspen Air Purifier. Go to our website, have a look at it, or Google Aspen Air Purifier. You'll see it. And they're not too big at all. It's like a little mini fridge size. And it can really, really help you. So I'm hopeful that we can reach a few, a new demographic, let's say, with this thing here.
1: It's one thing about the condo life that I enjoyed. Sometimes the neighbors, boy, they made some real good food and you could smell it. And you're like, you know what? I'm going over to Roger's house and I'm having some of his food tonight. Other times it wasn't going well and it stunk. And you're just breathing all of that in, right? It wasn't great. Well,
0: You're doing it. You know, we feel bad. Oh my gosh, I burned this. It's awful. The smoke is everywhere. Obviously, it takes out smoke. But when we had the fire issues, in our area,
1: for sure.
0: I mean, like we moved quite a few of them, and the people that had them were like, "This is awesome." And obviously, having one in my own home, I can testify. I did a great job.
1: It seems to be the new norm nowadays, right? Especially in the summer with that, with the forest fires. Wildlife fires. 519-792-2559. I do want to get Tow Truck Steve chimes in this morning. Good to talk to you, Tow Truck Steve, especially on a Saturday morning. He says, when it comes to his pump, he says, Kyle, what if your pump sticks above your sump pump hole? Do you have to change out your pump? Can you help him out with that, Ben?
0: Yes, I would say, Steve, you either have one of two things. You have a pedestal pump, which is where the motor sits on the top of the pump. Those are really slow and unreliable, and we have a graveyard full of them.
1: Yeah.
0: I wouldn't recommend you keep that. I would upgrade to a high-quality cast iron submersible pump, or you have a water-powered backup, which those sit above the liner, too. Now, the answer to your question is I can put a lid on those to accommodate it. I wouldn't recommend it. They're expensive and they're very bulky. But my true answer to you is I would change those out. Either of those. I don't, Kyle.
1: You hate both of those. I know you hate both of those.
0: Water-powered backups are the bane of my existence.
1: I know.
0: I don't, anyways. Yeah. But yeah, we can help you either way. We can put a lid on to accommodate those or we can change them. Yep.
1: Yeah.
0: Great question though, because a lot of people have them.
1: Yeah, actually, I didn't know about that. We've talked about sump pumps a lot. I actually didn't know that it could actually stick above the sump pump. So that's interesting. Yeah. I do know for sure that you hate those water fans.
0: I sure do. Yeah.
1: And it's good. I'm glad you bring that up, right?
0: Well, the thing that I say to people too, like at this tenureship in my career, is like I can have anything I want in that house. I can sell and distribute whatever I want. If I believed in water-powered backups, we'd be doing them. But I don't. And it's not like it's not like we see 200 people a year. Like we're in like 4,000 houses a year. We have the data. We've been doing this for 23 years. So water powered backups, if you have one, and you want to keep it, I would proceed with extreme caution and I would ensure you're running them every other month. They need to work. Like it's like a diesel truck. You let it sit and sit and sit and then you go to start it. not going to run. Although I think a lot of diesel trucks might not be running.
1: Although diesel prices actually went down. It was the other fuel that went up. Just briefly, though, because I got about a minute here. Can you just talk about the extra line when it comes to flooding from the sump pump? Because I think that is very important. Yeah. You guys do that. We know about all the flooding issues in this area.
0: Okay, great point. So let's finish up with this. So your sump pump, if you live in the city, very, very likely runs directly into the storm or storm sewer. If the storm or storm sewer fills up, how does your sump pump pump? It can't. You need a second pump in that sump pump liner or a new sump pump liner that can fit it, a second pump with its own discharge line. A valve is not good enough. You have to be home to turn it on and even know that it's happening. If you're very, very, very clever with plumbing, you can make this work by a gravity system on your own with one discharge line, but I would highly recommend you investigate a twin pump system where you have a dedicated emergency discharge line. If you're on Instagram, you know, you can see it on our Instagram or Facebook. Yep. Check out our website, the Triple Safe Sump Pump System. I'm telling you, so many people, especially in Windsor Essex, their sump pump doesn't fail.
1: Yep.
0: The city storms fill up with water, and the city's doing their best to try and help people get away from this, but you got to have an emergency daylight line. Discharge line, and it needs to be automatic. That's the ticket.
1: Yeah, that's it. It's one of the reasons why, like you said, that we flood because they just can't manage, right? The system, the sewers back up, and then it ends up in your basement, right? Also, advancedbasementsystems.net, they have a lot of YouTube videos on what they do and how they will manage your basement, mitigate the issues. They'll take you through all of that, too. They do a great job on that. Ben, it was great to have you back, man. We'll talk to you in a couple weeks, okay?
0: Pleasure. Thanks so much, everybody, for listening, and I look forward to hearing from you.
1: Check on radon, right? Make sure you get the detector. Make sure it's not in your basement or throughout the house. Ben and Advanced Basement Systems can help you out with that. Again, advancedbasementsystems.net. We'll take the break and come back. Oh, yeah, I'm not done. I got 3 hours today here on a Saturday. Sadly, I know there's a lot of accidents in this city. That's okay. We can help you out with that. We'll talk about preventing accidents, what to do if you're in an accident. 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
4: It's 11 o'clock.
5: 14 degrees in Windsor Essex, a mix of sun and cloud today. The daytime high reaching 17 or 63 Fahrenheit. I'm Dustin Kaufman, AM 800 News. Coming up, talks between the county and Essex Windsor EMS end without a deal. Strike action could happen as early as Friday. But first, a 27-year-old Windsor man has died following a two-vehicle crash in Chatham, Kent. The collision happened just after 5 yesterday afternoon on Highway 40 at Electric Line in Chatham between a van and a sedan. Police say the driver of the sedan was pronounced dead on scene. Anyone who witnessed the crash is asked to reach out to police. Contract talks between the county and QP Local 2974 ended yesterday without a deal, meaning Essex Windsor EMS could be on strike as early as this Friday. The Labor Board rejecting the county's request to revisit essential service levels. In the event of a strike, EMS staffing could be reduced by 20%. The county says it has offered wage increases and binding arbitration, while the union says the county did not move on the remaining issues. Union President James Jovanovich says the county is now putting the decision on county council as to whether administration should get back to the table.
6: The union remains willing to meet any day at any time. However, the employer has made it clear that they will not move. So short of county council instructing them to return to the table and to close out a deal, it does not appear likely that the two sides will meet.
5: 6 ambulances would be removed from service during the day and 3 overnight should a strike occur. The community paramedicine program would also be suspended. During medical emergencies, residents are still instructed to call 911. Windsor police warning residents about a debit card swap scam after 3 recent incidents left victims out of more than $4,000. Police say a woman approached people in parking lots asking for help paying for a food delivery order, then switched their debit cards after obtaining their PIN. Anyone with information is asked to contact the Financial Crimes Unit or Crime Stoppers. The Windsor Symphony Orchestra is bringing its Classical in the Concrete concert back to the Palliser Street parking garage this evening. The free event will feature works by Bach, Mozart, and Beethoven and more. WSO Audience and Resource Development Coordinator Adriano Chodoli says this year's program includes a performance unlike anything audience normally see.
6: There will also be a piece from a Canadian composer, Marie Alice Conrad, which is actually going to include, as part of the musical act, a Chrysler Pacifica as part of it.
5: Tickets are free through the WSO website, and the event begins at 5 o'clock. The CIBC Run for the Cure is set to turn Windsor's Riverfront Festival Plaza pink tomorrow. The event features a 1 or 5 kilometer walker run. Run director Linda Miklis says they're hoping to raise $115,000.
4: The money raised goes towards research, cancer support systems for all those affected by cancer, breast cancer, and is also to shape healthy public policies.
5: Miklis says nearly 600 people have registered for the event so far. Registration details can be found in the story on our website. In sports, the Windsor Spitfires fell 4-2 to the Storm in Guelph last night. The Spits head to Owen Sound to continue their road trip tonight. Puck drop against the Attack is set for 7 o'clock. The pregame show with Steve Bell underway at 6:45 right here on AM 800. 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
5: Now the forecast from the AM 800 Weather Center. A mix of sun and cloud today, up to 17 or 63 for the high. Clear sky this evening, fog patches developing overnight, down to 7 or 45 for the low. Fog lifting tomorrow morning, then a mix of sun and cloud, slight chance of showers into the early afternoon, high 21 or 70 for the day. A clear sky tomorrow evening, down to 7 or 45, and lots of sunshine expected on Monday, up to 16 or 61. Right now in the city, we are sitting at 15 or 59 Fahrenheit. I'm Dustin Kaufman, AM 800 News.
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1: That's right. Welcome back to Experts on Call. Colin with you. Hour three. 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You know, the Diamond and Diamond. Steve's here with us. Welcome on a Saturday. It's good to see you. How are you?
16: Good to see you as well. Kyle, I'm doing well. Thank
1: good,
16: you.
1: Good. Yeah, it's nice to have you on a Saturday. First, a little bit about yourself, Diamond and Diamond, and then we'll get into accidents because, boy, we got a lot of them in this city.
16: Unfortunately, it's a reality. They continue to happen in that. So I've been practicing personal injury law for over 15 years now. Started kind of in Toronto when I was finishing my schooling and that, and then Came back here, couldn't wait to come home. I didn't like the 18 square feet of concrete that consisted of my backyard, my balcony in the condo. So happy to come back here. And ultimately, we opened up the office for Diamond & Diamond here the end of 2015, beginning of 2016. We're out in Tecumseh, actually. So kind of Tecumseh Road, Manning Road area. And that's kind of the area I grew up out in Lakeshore there. So it was nice to bring the office kind of close to home and, and be able to open up another business for the area.
1: Lots of restaurants out there as well. You got the whatever you want out there, you got it, right? So it's a good area. We're out there a lot, no doubt about that.
16: We didn't have that luxury when we were younger.
1: It was,
16: no, you had to drive
1: it builds up fast.
16: Yeah, you had to drive the Lowe's on for KFC back in the day, but now we've got everything and more on the way, which is great.
1: Yeah, so. You got made out there, no doubt about that. I mentioned prone to many accidents in this area. Talk a bit about that. And yeah, listen, again, 1-800-567-4878, 567-HURTS. Yeah, it's an important number, but you should probably call 911 first. Take us through the process of, sadly, if you end up in an accident here.
16: Yeah, I mean, generally speaking, people, you know, very often after an accident, they're not certain what to do. Some insurance companies actually on the insurance card, they'll print on the back steps to take, which is helpful. But, I mean, primarily the first thing, obviously, an accident happens. You want to pull the vehicle over to a safe location if you're able to do so. Good idea to contact 911, and they can provide the appropriate services, whether it be police, fire, ambulance. You know, and then ultimately beyond that, get the other driver's information. I mean, it seems obvious, but very often, I mean, we will speak to people, they don't have a license plate number. Sometimes the other driver, you know, they won't produce their license or their insurance information. If you get their license plate, you can at least track them down.
1: Mm-hmm.
16: And in some circumstances, it's actually becoming more common, we've noticed in the last few years, is people fleeing.
1: I was going to ask that. You see it a lot on the community Facebook groups.
16: You do.
1: Yeah.
16: You do. And, I mean, there are times where with the surveillance cameras that are at intersections where you can get make and model of the vehicle. Sometimes you can get a license plate. Sometimes the police are able to track the person down, but very often they're not. And a simple license plate number can go a long way in terms of identifying that person. So, you know, after you've contacted the emergency services, I mean, by all means, if you're hurt, get medical attention, whether you need to go to the hospital or need to see your family doctor. Very often EMS will advise people, you know, it's a long wait at the hospital and you can just see your family doctor. But ultimately, if you feel it'd be better to be seen at the hospital, you can tell them, no, I'd like to go to the hospital anyways. You know, the wait is not usually 8 to 10 hours if you actually do have an injury that requires medical attention.
1: Yep.
16: But if it's a simple bobo sort of thing and, you know, you should maybe see your family doctor instead, yeah, it can be a long wait. But getting checked out and getting the medical treatment, very often we'll see people, they'll go to the hospital, you know, the day of and have x-rays and CT scans and nothing's broken, everything's fine. And then we'll find out a couple weeks later on a repeat x-ray from their family doctor that, no, they have spinal fractures, rib fractures, wrists, feet, all very common areas to be injured, a lot of small bones there and that. So definitely get medical attention. And then I'd say the next thing really is contact your insurance company.
1: Mm-hmm.
16: You've got to report the accident to them. You know, people sometimes try and deal with it between the other driver. Not really a good idea because you don't have any guarantee that they're actually going to take care of things properly. The vehicle's going to be repaired properly. So. Yeah. Contact your insurance company. They'll open a claim for you. They'll send you forms to fill out. And then beyond that, you know, it really, you've got to fill out those forms, get them completed. You know, but that's really the main steps that you should be taking immediately after an accident.
1: When should we call you? 1-800-567-4878, 567-HURT, diamondlaw.ca. Is there a timetable here? Do we have to call a lawyer in a certain amount of time? Help us out with that.
16: I mean, you do not have to call a lawyer. You know, ultimately, I tell clients, you're dealing with an insurance company that deals with hundreds and thousands of these claims a year. You know, for most people, it's one of one for an accident for them. So not really a level playing field there. The insurance company will try and guide you to do things that they want you to do. For instance, they'll tell you to go to one specific clinic, you know, that you should go to this clinic and you're pre-approved and they'll fill out the forms and it sounds like all this great stuff. But the reality is most clinics in the city can do the same thing.
1: Mm.
16: Why is the insurance company telling you to go to one specific clinic? Well, they don't own the clinic. I have to say that, but you know, I'll let you kind of draw the conclusion why they'd want you to go to one specific clinic. So
1: Fair.
16: We recommend people don't take that advice. You know, but it, contact a lawyer after an accident. And most of us that do this for a living, we offer free consultations. You know, you can get initial information, ask questions, find out if you have a claim. And sometimes, you know, there are different versions of claims. There's different types. Sometimes you qualify for one. Sometimes you qualify for both and can sue the other driver. There are requirements to sue the other driver. But to get that legal advice and to get that opinion, you know, I tell people after you take the initial steps, getting checked out, dealing with emergency services, reporting the accident to your insurance company, that's usually a good time to check in with a lawyer and find out what are your options, what are your next steps.
1: Can I ask what questions you ask when it comes to that free consultation? How do you see, I guess, if you can help out a person, you know, what are some of those main questions?
16: Well, ourselves, what we do is that first conversation, we have an intake team that has to get the initial details. We have to do what's called a conflict check to make sure we're not representing another individual that was involved in the accident or something like that. Every lawyer has to do that before they can take on a client. Once we're cleared of that conflict check, then you're speaking to an actual lawyer with our office. And so we'll go through a full intake process, and it often takes upwards of 45 minutes or an hour, getting all the details. Yeah. I mean, everything from, you know, how the accident happened and, you know, details, witnesses and video and what did the police say and, you know, has anybody been charged? Then getting into your injuries and in terms of what is hurting now and what's not hurting anymore. You know, your previous medical condition, that has an impact on your claim as well. It can help your claim. It can hurt your claim, but we need those details.
1: Yeah.
16: And then getting into background details, we say work and home life, your family, your living situation. You know, housekeeping is something, it seems silly, but after you've been injured in an accident, you'd be amazed the things you can't do. And something as simple as cleaning your house, it just becomes overwhelming for people. So, during that intake the process, it's a fulsome process and it's a wide variety of questions, but these are all things that are going to be relevant during the claim. These are all things the insurance company is going to want to know. So we want to get that information. We want to see if there's any things that should be addressed or any issues to be dealt with. And then ultimately try and guide you and provide you some advice on what your options are. And like I said, what your next steps should be.
1: I think it's just nice to talk to somebody as well and maybe get all the information that's out there and at least get some of these questions answered or get somebody asking these questions. Because, you know, and when we talk about it on my show, I talk about I've never been in an accident, knock on wood, right? Even though my wife is terrified to drive with me, luckily, not sure why, but I've never been in an accident. And I could just imagine what it would be like, and hopefully I never experience this, to be in some sort of a serious accident for the first time. And I'm sure it's just nice to talk with somebody. You know, if you do have some issues or your body seems to be hurting, you know, at least get that out there. And maybe obviously somebody like yourself, Steve, can be able to help, right? And that's what it's all about, just having somebody there for you.
16: Well, and a lot of times it's that. People have very basic questions. And what I tell people is, listen, there's no stupid question aside from the one you don't ask me because you think it's stupid.
1: Yeah.
16: I mean, chances are if you're wondering after an accident, 20 other people have asked me this month, right? I mean, the questions are always very common and revolves around what do I do and what are my options? Are my premiums going to go up?
1: Mm-hmm.
16: You know, should I be going here and doing this? Should I stay off work? What about my family and what about, you know, the time missed from work and how do I get reimbursed for that and government benefits? I mean, people have a lot of questions. There's a lot to cover there. And that's what we're there for, is to answer those questions, because through that process, we get more details. We get more information from the person, and it helps us guide them.
1: Yeah. I got to take that first break, but just before we go to it, and we're going to get into a lot of that, of what you just mentioned, but it's one thing that I want to bring up, a little bit different than the states, where, you know, you hear about some of the claims that people win, and it's massive numbers, right, into the millions. A little bit different in Canada, and maybe you can help me out, but a lot of it is based on medical and work or being away from work. Like you mentioned, if you're able to do something at home or clean the house or maybe have to hire people for that, that's really what you're fighting for, right?
16: Yeah. I mean, it's massively different than the U.S. process. Yeah. In Canada, there's a cap on personal injury damages, how much you can recover. I joke with people, you stub your toe in the U.S., it's worth $5 billion.
1: That's it, yeah.
16: You know, but over here, if you're unfortunately, the worst case scenario, you're a young individual and you're a quadriplegic after an accident with essentially you've lost your life, the cap's less than $500,000 is the most you can get, which, it sounds like a lot of money, but when you're dealing with, you need 24-hour care, you need people to take care of you, you need ongoing physio, counseling, wheelchair maintenance, medical devices, $500,000 does not go very far.
1: 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And you do need the help. That's why Diamond Law is there. The number 1-800-567-4878, 1-800-567-HURTS. We'll talk about fault, partially at fault, some of those benefit changes, and insurance premiums, as Steve mentioned. 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
5: And now the forecast from the AM800 Weather Center. A mix of sun and cloud today, high 17 or 63 for this evening. A clear sky with fog patches developing overnight, down to 7 or 45 for the low. Tomorrow, fog lifting in the morning, then a mix of sun and cloud, a slight chance of showers into the early afternoon, high 21 or 70. For tomorrow evening, clear down to 7 or 45. And Monday, sunny across the region, high 16 or 61.
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0: Good morning. Welcome back to Experts on Call, hour three of Experts on Call. Important hour here with Kyle Horner. We're talking about what to do if you're in an accident, insurance premiums, accident benefit changes. We'll get into it this segment. 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They focus on personal injury law. They're out there in Tecumseh, diamondlaw.ca. The number is 1-800-567-4878, 1-800-567-HURT. I highly, highly recommend it. When we talk about accidents and different things like that on my show, you know, I mentioned having some sort of a personal journal or some sort of notes in your car in case something like this happens. What to do when it comes to an accident, like we did in the first segment, right? Calling 911. If you can get some witnesses, obviously call the insurance company, get info from the other driver, you know, have that all down because it is a stressful time. If you're in an accident, you're maybe not thinking clearly. At least you have those notes to be able to help you out. And then you got the number here again, diamondlaw.ca, 1-800-567-HURT. Very important. And, you can check out the podcast, am800cklw.com. Just click under audio and all of that will be there. We're also live on YouTube right now, AM800 YouTube channel, because it's very important to know this. As we talk about, a lot of accidents in this area. That means insurance rates are going up in this area, sadly. But what to do, first of all, if you're at fault, if somebody's at fault, partially at fault. Can you take us through that, Steve?
1: Yeah, so, I mean, there's different versions of, generally, fault is what your insurance company determines, right? And usually it's one person or one driver that'll be at fault. But there can be a split fault. Both drivers can be at fault. So a common situation we'll see is somebody's proceeding straight through an intersection on a green light, or that's turning yellow, and somebody's turning left thinking that all the traffic stopped and it's clear. Sometimes both will be charged in that situation, and the insurance companies will allocate fault 50% each. But whether you're partially at fault, even if you're fully at fault, you still can make a claim. And the claim that you have is for medical treatment, it's for medical benefits. Being at fault has nothing to do with it. And if people think of the term, the no-fault insurance system that, you know, we think of it, Ontario having, that's that component. It's getting medical treatment, medical benefits. If you're missing time from work, you're not able to continue working, there's a benefit there for that. And I tell people, you know, it could be the worst situation in the world. You could have stolen a vehicle, be driving under the influence, speeding, not wearing your seatbelt, run a stop sign. You name it, and you still have what's called an accident benefits claim for medical treatment. Now, some people think under that circumstance, maybe you shouldn't have that coverage if you have all that. But the point here is everybody has coverage, whether they're at fault, partially at fault. And if they're not at fault, then there is other options. There is another claim you can look at going after the other driver. So, but fault is what the insurance companies allocate, and that's how they figure out, you know, whether your premiums are going to go up. It's by being held at fault for an accident. Liability is the legal aspect, and that's what we deal with. So who is, you know, not at fault for the accident? Who's liable? Who's to blame? Who is negligent here? And so going back to that example I used of going through a traffic signal on the yellow and somebody turns left, you know, in that situation, one driver may be found 90% at fault and the other's 10% at fault. One driver may be found 100%, liable, I should say. Mm-hmm. You know, fault has an impact on that, but liability is determined by the courts. And that's what, you know, we as personal injury lawyers deal with the insurance companies about. That is the claim against the other driver that people think of for compensation, for pain and suffering. There are some requirements to make that claim, but being able to prove that somebody else is liable is absolutely a starting point. It's what you need to have. And I've represented many clients over the years that were charged after an accident. They were found partially at fault or fully at fault after an accident, yet we were still able to successfully bring a claim against the other driver because of other circumstances, because of video that we might have or witness statements and things of that nature. So being at fault does not mean that you cannot prove liability or you cannot make a claim.
0: Because I have you here, I'm just going to ask, when it comes to a friend's circumstance, it was in a plaza, and the one car had a stop sign, she didn't. So she was going straight, he didn't stop at the stop sign, plows into her. First thing, he comes running out of the car and saying, none of us are at fault, or we're all both at fault, stuff like that, because it's a parking lot. A little bit off topic, I know a little bit here, but can you help us out with that, though? Like, She didn't do anything. She didn't have a chance. And yet, you know, they're like, hey, it's a parking lot. It's 50-50, different things like that. First thing, he came running out saying that to her. Is that actually true? And can you help us out with that?
1: In fact, actually, parking lot accidents do happen. And I've dealt with a number of them. One, a very similar situation to what you're describing. And in that situation, no, our client did not have a stop sign in the plaza. They were driving through. The other vehicle had a stop sign and they did not stop. So that other vehicle, I can't recall the fault allocation in that one. I don't believe our client's insurance company held them at fault and charged a deductible, but definitely we were able to prove liability on the other driver because they had a stop sign.
0: And you always hear people 50-50 in a parking lot, right? But I'm like, how can that be if literally you didn't do anything wrong, right?
1: Commonly the 50-50 in a parking lot will be somebody's backing out of a parking space and someone's driving through an aisleway. The assumption is if you're driving through a parking lot, there are going to be vehicles exiting and entering parking spaces, so you should be driving carefully, but there's also times where people come flying out of a parking space and they're clearly at fault. So again, fault is determined by the insurance companies, but you can actually dispute the fault finding. There are ways to do that. It's not an area that we really can assist with.
0: Okay.
1: It's a battle usually with your own insurance company, but there are things to do if you feel that your fault allocation is not fair, and we can definitely help guide you or point you in the right direction on what your options are.
0: Okay, I want to focus on accident benefits and also tort claim. Can you explain a little bit of both and then compare them, I guess, please?
1: So in going back to what I was saying, that you know you have two claims potentially after an accident. Even if you're completely at fault and you can't prove liability, you have what's called an accident benefits claim. And so that claim is good, generally speaking, for 5 years after an accident. Generally speaking, it'll cover you up to $65,000 in medical treatment and benefits. And then again, if you're not able to work, there is an income replacement benefit available. Or if you weren't working before the accident, there's what's called a non-earner benefit. And so that is the accident benefits claim. There is a way that the insurance companies try to keep everybody restricted to about $3,500 at the start. They're not eligible for counseling services. They're not eligible for in-home care or assistance through an occupational therapist or PSW. And so that comes down to the type of injuries. That's where we have to prove to the insurance company these are not minor injuries. The injuries are more substantial. They should be entitled to the full $65,000 in treatment. For very substantial and significant injuries, there is another level of benefits there called catastrophic. Different ways to qualify for it, but we're talking a very low percentage of accidents and injuries actually result in catastrophic injuries. We're talking things such as loss of a limb, complete loss of eyesight. People think of, if you're in a coma, for instance. I mean, we're talking that level of injuries. And so, again, very uncommon, but unfortunately, it does happen, and people do suffer significant injuries like that. And so there is that next level of coverage available. The tort claim, that's the claim against the other driver. And so, again, that's the one that people think of, compensation, pain and suffering, hiring a lawyer for. And so in order to make that claim, you have to qualify. I tell people your injuries have to be bad enough and your injuries have to be worth enough, which sounds a little odd, but the way the law requires, what the law says, is you have to have a serious and permanent impairment. So when I say your injuries have to be bad enough, that's what we mean. You have to have a serious functional impairment. Your daily life has to be different than it was before the accident. Permanent, it's never going to get better. And that's the first requirement. Worth enough, and this is something that frustrates a lot of people when they find this out, every insurance company gets a deductible of about $49,000 from any amount they have to pay for pain and suffering unless your injuries are worth more than about $160,000, give or take. And that deductible, it doesn't get paid to anyone, but the way that it works is if the judge or the jury determines that your injuries are worth $40,000, the insurance company doesn't pay you anything. $40,000 minus $49,000 equals negative $9,000. You get nothing in that situation. If the judge or the jury awards you $50,000, insurance company will pay you one. $50,000 minus $49,000 equals $1,000. So your injuries have to be worth more than about $49,000 today in order for you to get paid anything, even if you have a serious and permanent impairment or if your injuries are bad enough, because if they're not worth more than $49,000, they're not worth enough. Now, that amount actually goes up every year. It's indexed with inflation, and so next year we expect it will be probably not over $50,000. We find out in January what that rate is. But the idea is it prevents people from making smaller claims. If they have minor injuries, the idea is they should not be able to sue somebody for that. So that's the difference between the two claims.
0: Yeah. Liability. We've talked with you before on the show when we're talking about injury law, and you mentioned liability is a pie. Can you explain that before the break?
1: Yeah. So liability, if you think of it as a pie, and 100% is what I say. So, you know, if there's two vehicles involved in the accident, one driver might be 10% at fault, one driver might be 90% at fault. Three people, four people, add any number, but it's a pie of 100% that's going to get divvied up amongst the liable parties. And then why that matters is according to your share of liability, what percentage you're liable, you are then responsible, or your insurance company is, to pay that percentage of the injured person's damages, or what their compensation should be.
0: Okay. I was wondering, like you mentioned, 10%, you know, how actually does that add up when it comes to the insurance? So I know we're going to get into insurance premiums at the end, but yeah, just stick that. I mean, I'm guessing I know it's a little bit of math and different things like that, but I do want to kind of touch on that a little bit at the end too. You mentioned accident benefit changes. We're going to do that after the break. All right. 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If you do have a question, again, we're live here on a Saturday morning, 519-792-2559. We'll take the break and come back. 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

0: Well, good morning and welcome back to Experts on Call. Kyle Horner with you talking about accidents. 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Our number here, we are live on a Saturday morning. 519-792-2559. And I do want to start on the text line, if that's okay, Steve, and then we'll get into accident benefit changes here. But this one's from Carm out there in Bell River. It's a sad one, but I think it's important that we get it out there. Can you talk about the surviving spouse of an accident victim? The accident victim was the sole supporter of the family. She does ask for an amount when it comes to money. Obviously, we can't really get into that. We don't know. But it's a friend that's in the situation right now. It's extremely sad. Can you touch on that a little bit?
1: Yeah, I mean, that's an example of one of the worst circumstances you run into is the loss of life after an accident, when they are the sole breadwinner, the sole supporter of the family. It really throws things, into a horrible spiral very quickly. You know, there are options that are available. There are things that can be done, but usually it's through the tort claim, the claim against the other driver, which takes some time to proceed and to deal with. There are some death benefits that, you know, I think we're going to touch on this in a little bit maybe, but there are death benefits you can have on your insurance coverage that'll pay for funeral expenses. It'll pay $25,000 for the death of an individual, spouses, dependents, so children or other people that are receiving care from the person that had passed. You know, there are benefits available for them, but it's essentially a one-time monetary amount and that's it. And in between, while the family's waiting for the claim against the other driver to proceed, whether it needs to go fully through a trial or it can be dealt with otherwise, they're often stuck and there's not much they can do. And unfortunately, I've seen that a number of times. What you end up seeing is, you know, the other spouse then has to find a job, and they're usually not working for a reason. Mm-hmm. And sometimes it is medical conditions. Sometimes it's because of the children and what needs to be done to take care of them. They have young children at home, you know, it's a horrible situation. And then now you have the expenses of trying to send the child to daycare. I've seen children that, you know, they're 15 and 16 and start working to support the family, to provide money, drop out of school, you know, to do it. And it's the reality of things and people, you know, they've got to survive and they do what they need to do. But, you know, and then at the end of it all, you get a sum of money maybe years later, and it's a rather hollow victory, really, for the family, because they've suffered the immediate loss, and then they've continued to suffer often for years afterwards, waiting for, you know, what the justice is that the court can deliver. And, you know, it's generally not even enough to make up for their past debts and what they've lost, let alone what they've actually suffered and gone through on a personal level. Mm-hmm. So
0: it's a frustrating system.
1: It's a frustrating system. It's one of the worst situations that we encounter, unfortunately. Yeah. You know, and it's a delicate situation because, you know, the family's going to be dealing with a lot. You know, we know in advance how difficult it's going to be. And, you know, it's a delicate balance between, you know, letting them know what the future is going to look like. And there's going to be tough times ahead so they can try and plan and prepare for that. While at the same time respecting the fact that they are grieving, and they're grieving a significant and unexpected loss.
0: Just before we get to the benefit changes, I brought it up briefly in that first segment there, but, you know, Carm was asking for, would you have a money total? And, you know, I get asked that a lot, actually, because, you know, I bring on, you're on my show a lot. And when we're talking about personal injury law, I have listeners that reach out, you know, do you know what amount this would get me? And that's why I wanted to bring it up there in the first segment there. It's much different than the United States. Again, what you're fighting for the most part, and you can help me out, and insurance plays a factor in that, but you are really fighting for medical care. And again, stuff kind of in the background, like, you know, if you're off work or kind of like, sadly, this one here, sole supporter of the family, that's what you're fighting for. You're fighting to get, you know, again, some sort of amount of money to be able to pay that. That's about it, right? Help us out with there. Maybe a little clarification, but it's tough to really say an amount when it comes to cases like that.
1: No, it's very difficult. And in fact, you know, what is the claim potentially worth? It's a very common question people have. I mean, it's a very reasonable question to ask. The reality is it depends on the future. And, yeah. and so people will ask, and I tell them, you know, it depends how long it takes you to recover. Depends if you need surgery. Depends what the outcome is from that yeah. surgery. When you go back to work, if you go back to work, lost promotions, missed opportunities, you know, debts and things like that, medical treatment, you know, it's just not something that you know at the outset. You know, but it's sad, I'd say, because I've heard many people say it, you know, well, Steve, you're representing people that, you know, they've won a lottery ticket. You know, it's an easy system. They're getting an easy payout in this. And the reality is none of my clients feel that way. No one that's dealt with the insurance system and gone through it, I think, honestly feels that way, because all it is you've lost from the beginning and you continue to lose thereafter. You get reimbursed for some of what you've lost. I mean, for instance, your income loss, if you're off work, the most you can recover for your past income loss is 70% of your income.
0: Yeah.
1: You've lost 30% right there, and there is nothing you can do to get that back. The law restricts it to 70%. You know, and even the value of injuries, people are shocked. I mean, a broken wrist is often worth in the neighborhood of maybe $40,000 or $50,000 in some circumstances, and people will say to me, I can't wipe my you-know-what. I can't do different things, and that's all it's worth, and it's shocking. But the reality is clients, when we do get a result for them and they do get, you know, that monetary amount, they're looking at, well, now I've got to pay off this debt and this loan and I borrowed from this person and the money's already spoken for, and not for things that people think, you know, frivolous uses while they're you know, going to spend it on this and that. No, it's to try and pay off a lot of what they've lost and try and get out of the debt that they're in, the hole that's been dug. And what's left over is very often what they need for some of their future medical needs, because it doesn't stop. The medical treatment and the care needs don't stop when the claim is over or the verdict is delivered. It continues for years and decades beyond that. We know what our healthcare system is able to provide, and we know what it is not able to provide. Mm-hmm. And a lot of those services that people need just to live their daily life is not covered. I mean, and everything from basic things such as injections, pain injections and things like that, there's a cost just to administer it.
0: Yeah.
1: The medicine, you know, it's Botox.
0: Too.
1: Oh, it's expensive,
0: very
1: right?
0: Expensive,
1: very expensive.
0: Yeah.
1: And so, you know, that's at the end of the day, people that think, oh, well, you know, you're lucky you've been in an accident. I mean, it's one of the most insulting things you can say to somebody that's actually been in an accident, because there's nothing lucky about it.
0: Yeah.
1: You know, and the way I'd put it, it's people that say you've won the lottery, it's a lottery you never want to be, you never even want to have a ticket to, let alone be drawn and win, because it's not a win, it's a loss, and it's horrific.
0: Well, and again, some people, I mean, they're living with that pain for the rest of their lives, right? And it's, you don't understand losing a bit of quality to your life until you've lost that quality, right? And you can't understand it until that quality of life is gone. Speaking of accidents, benefit changes, can you talk a bit about that?
1: Yeah, so this year there was actually very significant changes that took place July 1st of this year. So it a little complicated, but the best way to explain it, if your auto insurance policy renews after July 1st of this year, so when it's up for renewal, you're going to have to consider the new changes. And so benefits that used to be standard coverage were included automatically. You didn't pay extra for them. They were just in there. Now you need to pay extra for them.
0: Mm-hmm.
1: And these are benefits, and we've talked about them, but the income replacement benefit or the non-earner benefit. But if you're off work after an accident, you now need to pay additional money just to have that coverage. And nobody plans to be in an accident, right? I mean, let's be honest here. Nobody thinks it's going to happen. Nobody wants to pay more for insurance than they need to. And they're being presented, and we've seen it already, well, the brokers told me this policy is $300 cheaper, so I went with it because I need to save the money. We understand that, but do you understand what you've given up? And when you start to explain you've lost the coverage for your income replacement benefit, you've lost the death benefits, you've lost all these other coverages that are available, was it really worth the $300 or the $200? In some cases, it's not even that much. And people look at it and go, no, because at the end of the day, that premium difference would be made up in 1 week of benefits.
0: Mm.
1: And it's the sort of thing you don't ever want to have to use it, but you're very, very glad you have it when the time comes. And so these changes occurred in July 1st. What's supposed to happen is whatever coverage you have now is supposed to continue, and your broker will quote you on that accordingly. But what you're going to see is, well, here's the premium that you're paying for this, and here's the premium you're paying for that, almost like an a la carte menu. And again, and I don't fault people for wanting to save money and needing to save money in these difficult times, and who wants to pay more for insurance than they need to, but make sure you understand what you're giving up, what you're signing off on, because you know, it's a fraction. What you're paying already for auto insurance, for the standard coverage, it's a fraction of a difference for you to have all the coverages, the optional benefits, you know, and clients that are fortunate enough that have made that decision, that that did that, when the time comes and we're meeting with them and we're saying, well, here are your options, here are your coverages, they're very relieved, right? Because the standard coverage for income benefits is $400 a week.
0: Mm.
1: That's all you can get.
0: Yeah.
1: $1,600 a month. I don't know how you can live on that, right? And now it's a benefit you got to pay extra for.
0: Mm-hmm.
1: So it's well worth the cost, but definitely something. Speak to your broker, speak to your insurance agent about it.

0: benefit, non-earner benefit, or even a caregiver, and for people that are, you know, they care for their children, things like that. Those are optional benefits. You have to pay more money for them now. Get them.
1: Okay.
0: Because the cost is well worth it. I mean, you know, and in the situation we were talking about, if somebody's a sole breadwinner and they're off work, what is your family doing,
1: yeah.
0: right? And people will think, well, there's EI for that. And I've heard that from some brokers. Well, you won't be off for more than a year, and EI covers that same amount. So why pay more money than you need to? You're not going to need that coverage. Well, there's a lot of my clients that would beg to differ with that mm-hmm. and are very happy that they have that coverage, but it was standard in the past. Now you've got to speak up and ask for it. So make sure you do. And the other part of that is take a look at what you're earning each week in gross income. Because the income replacement benefit is 70% of your weekly gross income or your annual gross income on a weekly basis. And so what I tell people is if you're making $1,000 a week gross, the most you can get is $700 a week in income benefits. The standard coverage used to be $400. You can get up to $1,000 a week in coverage. So you should look at increasing your coverage to match what your gross earnings are so that you can replace your income. If, unfortunately, you are involved in an accident and you're not able to return to work for a period of time.
1: Hmm. Important. Make sure. That's why you check out the podcast over there on YouTube. Spread the word. That's a very important info right there that you need to know. 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One of the reasons why I was excited that Steve was coming in today, because I knew a lot of that information would get out there. 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We'll take the break and come back. We'll talk about your insurance premiums. I know a lot of you worried about that. Continues to rise. We'll focus on that. Again, if you do have a question as well, 519-792-2559. 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
3: And now the forecast from the AM 800 Weather Center. High 17 or 63 under a mix of sun and cloud today. Clear sky for this evening with fog patches developing overnight, down to 7 or 45 for the low. Fog lifting tomorrow morning, then a mix of sun and cloud. Slight chance of showers into the early afternoon. High 21 or 70 for the day. Clear sky tomorrow evening, down to 7 or 45. And sunshine expected for your Monday and a high 16 or 61.
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0: 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Our text lines have been busy. I do want to get into insurance premiums before we wrap up the show, but I want to make sure we touch on this text because it's important. I know people that are, sadly, that are struggling with this. Can Steve touch on PTSD after a traumatic accident?
1: Absolutely. I mean, the odd thing is most people think the most common injury after an accident is whiplash. That's what everyone thinks. But the most common injury after an accident is actually the psychological impact. Yeah. And rightly or wrongly, but the way I've explained this to people is if you think of, and not to say anything about Scarehouse because they do good stuff, but if you go into a place and somebody jumps out from around a corner and scares you, a friend of yours, the next time you walk past that corner, you're going to be a little jittery. You're going to be a little on edge about it, right? And it's kind of the same thing with an accident. You're not expecting it to happen. It comes out of nowhere. It scares the living out of you. You know, it is a traumatic event. And so trying to deal with that afterwards is often a very common thing that we look at. Some people get better, you know, with time in a couple of days, couple of weeks, they get better. They're able to drive through the accident location, doesn't bother them. That's great. But a lot of people don't. And so they do need some counseling. They do need some help. You know, and unfortunately, there isn't coverage for that through OHIP. It is something that you have to get through your insurance claim. But we had touched upon it earlier, that initial minor injury category an insurance company tries to keep you in, that you're not entitled to counseling. Mm-hmm. And so it's one of the really cruel things about the system. The most common injury after an accident, in my opinion, is the one that you can't get access to treatment to, unless you can prove you have a psychological impairment or a more serious injury. So it kind of a cart before the horse thing. You have the problem, but you can't get treatment because you have to prove you have the problem. Well, how do you do that? And we have strategies and steps and things that we can do to help people. But great question. Yeah. A very, very common injury. And like I said, in my opinion, the most common injury for people.
0: Yeah, I'm glad you brought that up, though. You do have strategies and be able to help that, right? So I'm guessing that is tough to prove. Okay, before I run out of time, let's make sure we touch on insurance premiums. Just go through that. You know, will it go up depending on the accident? You mentioned the pie, you know, 10% to 70%. Maybe explain a little bit of that as well.
1: Yeah, so premiums don't go up because you make a claim after an accident. If you're injured in an accident, and I've heard people say, well, I didn't want to call and open a claim for treatment because I don't want my premiums to go up. Premiums go up for a number of reasons. When it comes to an accident, they go up for being at fault for an accident. If you are not at fault, you're an innocent victim, somebody else ran the stop sign and you're not at fault, you making a claim is not going to raise your premiums. Now, that being said, premiums go up every year. Mm-hmm. We see it time and time again. There are other factors, your age, your sex. These are factors, and they sound discriminatory, but this is what the insurance company, by law, is allowed to set your premiums based off of. Location is another one, and Windsor has one of the highest accident rating areas in terms of what premiums cost. The statistic, I think, is still that the Brampton area is the worst, is the highest in Ontario, and has to do with some fraudulent claims that people have tried to make and stuff like that that happens, unfortunately, up there. But premiums are set by geographic location. They're also set by your previous claims history. So if you've had three at-fault accidents, your premiums are going to be much higher than if you didn't have any. Same with any tickets or convictions that you've had for speeding offenses or traffic offenses, things like that. So there's a lot of things that go into it, but being injured in an accident and needing medical treatment and making a claim is not what is going to raise your premiums. Your premiums will go up because you're at fault.
0: Good. Glad we got that out at the end. Steve, thank you for doing this. Really do appreciate it. And hopefully we'll talk to you soon again on a Saturday, but also on my show as well. Thank you for all the information.
1: Well, thanks for having me. And I'll remember next time to actually put the bow tie on because I thought, well, it's a Saturday.
0: We're relaxed.
1: Yeah, well, I'm on camera today, right?
0: Yeah, well, usually that part is actually
1: corner,
0: true.
1: Right?
0: Yeah, usually you're hiding in the corner. Yeah,
1: people are looking
0: at
1: me going, who is this guy? I don't recognize
0: that's
1: him.
0: That's right, yeah. All right, man, get the bow tie next time, okay?
1: I will. I'll remember it. A full suit just for you.
0: Enjoy your Saturday.
1: You as well. Thank you.
0: Absolutely. Steve Wilder, there you go. 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Again, the number 1-800-567-HURT, 1-800-567-4878. 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You never know when you're going to need it. DiamondLaw.ca. Have a great Saturday out there to everybody. We'll talk to you on Monday. It's Kyle Horner for Experts on Call on AM 800.
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4: It's 12 o'clock.
5: 15 degrees in Windsor Essex, a mix of sun and cloud today. The daytime high reaching 17 or 63 Fahrenheit. I'm Dustin Kaufman, AM 800 News. Coming up, YQG Green Expo underway, but first, Essex Windsor EMS could be on strike as early as this Friday. Contract talks between the county and CUPE Local 2974 ended yesterday without a deal, the labor board rejecting the county's request to revisit essential service levels, meaning ambulance staffing could be reduced by about 20% during a strike. The county says it's offered wage increases and binding arbitration, while union president James Jovanovich says the county did not move on the remaining issues.
6: We moved several times. We did everything we could. We gave the employer multiple options on how to close that gap, including non-monetary. And unfortunately, the employer simply would not move at all to narrow that remaining gap, ultimately leading to the end of the day where we are unable to reach a deal and we move forward.
5: In the event of a strike, six ambulances would be removed from service during the day and three overnight. The community paramedicine program would also be suspended. Both sides say residents should still call 911 for medical emergencies. Provincial police are investigating a fatal two-vehicle crash in Chatham-Kent. The collision happened just after 5 Friday afternoon on Highway 40 at Electric Line in Chatham between a van and a sedan. The driver of the sedan, a 27-year-old man from Windsor, was pronounced dead on scene. Anyone with information, dash cam, or surveillance footage is asked to contact OPP. Windsor police are warning the community about a debit card swap scam after three recent incidents. We learn more from AM 800's Megan DeLaurier.
7: Police say the scam is targeting people in parking lots. They say in all three incidents, a young woman approaches victims claiming she's having trouble paying for a food delivery and only has cash. She then offers the cash in exchange for using the victim's debit card to pay for the order. Police say the suspect then switches the victim's card for a similar-looking one after getting their PIN, and the stolen cards are then used at other locations. In the three incidents, police say victims have collectively lost more than $4,000. Police are reminding people to be cautious when approached by strangers and to walk away if something doesn't feel right. Anyone with information is urged to contact police. Megan DeLaurier, AM 800 News.
5: The fourth annual YQG Green Expo underway at the WFCU Center. The event features an indoor trade show with up to 50 booths, a career expo, and a drop-off and drive-through for a range of household goods for recycling. Founder Elizabeth Elias Hernandez says anyone is welcome to drop off their items.
8: We have local charity partners that we do outdoor recycle drive-through, so please ensure anything that you want to discard, come out and donate it to local charities or recycle it properly.
5: The YQG Green Expo runs until 4 this afternoon at the WFCU Center. In sports, the Windsor Spitfires dropped a 4-2 decision to the Storm in Guelph last night. The Spits continued their road trip heading to Owen Sound tonight. Puck drop against the Attack set for 7. The pregame show with Steve Bell underway at 6:45 right here on AM 800. AM 800 News Time, 12:04. 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
5: And now the forecast from the AM 800 Weather Center. A mix of sun and cloud today, up to 17 or 63 Fahrenheit for the high. Clear sky for this evening. Fog patches developing overnight, down to 7 or 45 for the low. Fog lifting tomorrow morning, then a mix of sun and cloud. Slight chance of showers into the early afternoon, high 21 or 70 for the day. Clear sky tomorrow evening, down to 7 or 45. And sunshine expected Monday, up to 16 or 61. Right now in the city, we are sitting at 17 or 63 Fahrenheit. I'm Dustin Kaufman, AM 800 News.
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0: Hey, everyone. Thank you for joining us today. Joyce Blackmere in studio. Hey, Joyce, how are you?
1: I'm great. How are you?
0: Fantastic. Thank you for joining me as always. And we've got lots coming up on the show. So we've got some open houses. We've got some giveaways, some free popcorn from the Richmond Popcorn Company coming up. We've got a fun question today, which we want all of you to get involved as always. You can text us 519-792-2559. Fun question is, if you could swap jobs with someone for 1 week, what job would you try? If you could try any job for a week, which job would you try? So send in your answers. We'll share them live here on the air as we go. I'm excited for this question because I have always been someone, you know, that show, Dirty Jobs with Mike, what's his face?
1: Oh, yeah, yeah.
0: Where he just tries different types of things. I've always wanted that to be me. I'm like, just one day trying different jobs would be really exciting. So, you know me, I love experiencing new things.
1: Yeah, and yeah.
0: So, anyways, we'll talk about that later on in the show. We'll have our a segment about some things that every house had in the 80s and 90s that have completely disappeared. So things that the that houses had in the 80s and 90s that have completely disappeared. So we'll talk about that. We'll have some listener questions as well. We always try and tackle as many of your questions as we possibly can. You can text us. You can email me, dan@danjemis.com or joyce@danjemis.com, and we'll share some answers live on the air as well. So, Joyce, we've got some open houses today or tomorrow?
1: Well, we have one tomorrow.
0: Okay.
1: But we have one this afternoon. Heather Marantet will be at 235 George Street in Amherstburg today from 12 to 2. So
0: nice.
1: She's opening up right now. And that house is right in the heart of the older area of Amherstburg. So it's got a beautiful lot. It's walking distance to downtown. It's got 4 bedrooms, 3 bathrooms. It's a 2-story and it has a detached garage with sort of like a studio suite in there as well. So, lots of possibilities with that property. And that's 235 George Street in Amherstburg, between 12 and 2 o'clock this afternoon.
0: So it's happening right this moment
1: till
0: 2 o'clock. Yeah,
1: yes.
0: There's something else tomorrow. What do we have for Sunday?
1: Tomorrow, Heather will be at...
0: Heather's busy this weekend.
1: Oh, yeah, she's very busy. Stand by because things are moving slower than I...
0: Not a problem.
1: Would hope.
0: Technology.
1: Technology, indeed. Heather will be at 1541 Heather Glen Drive in Tecumseh tomorrow, so that's Sunday between 12 and 2. That's a 3+2-bedroom, 3-bath, raised ranch. Beautiful, in excellent shape, move-in ready, quick possession. Definitely one that you want to go check out. And that's 1541 Heather Glen Drive in Tecumseh.
0: Good stuff. You can find everything on our website at danjemus.com, DanGemus.com. And, so much going on. I feel like this past week has been the week of debates or candidate nights, I should say, introduction nights, right? Windsor had theirs. I know Amherstburg has theirs coming up on the 7th and 8th.
1: Next
0: so
1: week,
0: this
1: yep.
0: This Wednesday and Thursday coming up. And it's in McGregor. So if you go to the McGregor Columbian Hall, Amherstburg candidate nights hosted by the Amherstburg Chamber are happening on the 7th and 8th. 7th being the candidate night the council candidates, and then the 8th being the deputy and the mayor. It'll be good and interesting, and it's a good time of year for it's funny because obviously the election's coming up. We're now in October. It's coming up rather quickly. You know what, it's always a fun process. I'm a junkie, a political junkie, so I love to kind of follow along and see what
1: I'm glad you corrected yourself. Political junkie.
0: Yes, political junkie. So it'll be fun to watch, and some very good races across Windsor and Essex County. So we'll see what happens. But democracy at work, which is great as always. Now we had a fun time this past week on Thursday night.
1: It's been a busy week.
0: It's been a busy week for sure, right? I was in London, a speaker on stage on what was that Wednesday, and so that was fun. Nick came with me for that. On Thursday night, we had our building networking night.
1: Yep.
0: Over at the Richmond Center in Amherstburg. And you did a presentation for us, which was exciting as always.
1: Yes, yes. So I work a lot in communications and DISC personality profiling mm-hmm. and assessments, behavioral patterns, something that Dan and I are both very passionate
0: yes,
1: about.
0: Yes.
1: So we did a presentation on that for the group. All different kinds of businesses are in the Richmond Center. So it was an opportunity to bring a lot of different personalities together.
0: Yes.
1: To meet and greet and, you know, just talk about business, how to move business forward, how to communicate with employees, with customers and, understand our husbands and wives and kids and, you know, all the fun stuff. So
0: coworkers.
1: It was a really a good night.
0: Yeah. It's always fun. And you know what? It's one thing that, you know, I've been studying this for 15 years. It's been a long time. And we've got a lot of hours into it, but
1: yes.
0: it's tough to do, you know, get too in depth in an hour, but.
1: Oh, it's impossible, good, but yeah. it's not, you know, we've been doing lots of coaching and training for a lot of different people.
0: Yes.
1: Realtors, specifically more
0: yeah.
1: so and mortgage brokers, but, we've been doing a lot of work with people over the years. And, so it's a really cool opportunity to at least bring some awareness to it. But you can go so deep with DISC.
0: So we've got a couple minutes, Joyce. I want you to tell people about the four different, in a very basic manner, obviously, but the four basic personality types.
1: Right.
0: And if you're listening, you can obviously, you know, first of all, with our training, I can meet someone and typically within a couple minutes know, you know, we have a good idea as to what type of personality they are. Oftentimes, you know, by, you know, the choices they make in career and that kind of thing. But let's talk about the four main types of personalities.
1: Yeah, so it's broken down into four main quadrants, like Dan mentioned. There's a D, I, S, and C, hence the DISC. The D is the dominant personality, dominant tendency. They're very direct, very decisive, fast-paced, often blunt, just want to get results.
0: Leaders, CEOs are often the D's.
1: Yeah. Yep. I personality is more influential. They're really, they need people. They need relationships. They want to rally people together and they're high energy and well spoken usually, but they can also be a little bit, scatterbrained as
0: yes.
1: well.
0: Yes. Usually the life of the party.
1: C personality is you're compliant. You're conscientious.
0: We're just skipping the S.
1: Oh yeah. What am I spelling? we'll go back to S.
0: All right.
1: So the C personality is compliant, conscientious. They're rule followers. They're analytical. They follow the numbers. They want proof and validation for the, you know, whatever it is you're talking about or whatever you're bringing to the table. And they in turn communicate that way as well.
0: Accountants, bookkeepers, engineers, you know, people that like detail.
1: Yes. And then we're going to go to the S.
0: Yes. Just skipped it.
1: Not really sure.
0: It's the most popular.
1: Yeah, it is the most popular. The majority of the population in the world is S personality. S is stability, stands for stability, steadiness. They really they value security. They value relationships. They're
0: caregivers.
1: Take time. They like to take time to really process their thoughts and their emotions. So they're the people that, you know, have the Kleenex or candy in their purse all the time. They don't forget anybody's birthday. Make sure that, you know, that you're noticed kind
0: now,
1: of people.
0: And many people, so, nurses, teachers, gosh, there's so many different, you know, but again, I'm stereotyping a lot, but oftentimes those professions are what those letters stand for. But, most people, you know, it's not just a clear cut. You're a D personality. You're an I personality. Many people have a mix of everything. It's just a matter of the level of which letter they would have the most of, right?
1: Yeah. You're highly influenced by your environment. So,
0: yes.
1: You know, you could be a high level I or D or C in the workplace, but at home you could be a very high level S. Your DISC profile tendencies come out. In your behavior, just depending on your environment, your stress level, past experiences, there's a lot of different things that you can take into consideration that can influence which way you're going to shift. So we're very malleable people, but in the moment, you'll be able to identify which tendency a person's exhibiting the most. And they typically, your highest tendency comes out at points of stress. So that's when you're going to really be able to be like, oh, this person is definitely, you know, under stress and displaying an I or a D or an S tendency in that moment. So you need to learn, the whole point of DISC is to learn how to adapt to that person so that the communication, the communication lands. So that's the hard part. The hard part is adapting.
0: 100%. And once you're trained, like in my case, right, we've got three young kids at home. I should say, young, but 10 to 15 years old. And I've known for years, you know, what personality types, my wife is and what type, you know, what personality type Nick is, and the kids themselves. And so it helps you realize with all the training, how best to handle each kid, because everyone's different. Every personality is different. Coworker, whatever it is you're dealing with, any person out in public, if you're, you know, at a store or a restaurant and you're dealing with a waiter or waitress that has a certain personality type, you know, or the vice versa, if they're dealing with a customer, then you want to know how best to deal with that customer, right?
1: Yeah, for sure.
0: And so, yeah, it's very interesting stuff, and we could go on for days about it, but, it's super fascinating, and Joyce always, leads our training at the office, for the agents and for the building, et cetera. So you love it. You love teaching a DISC and it's great. So
1: I do.
0: You got that personality type, and I don't. I'm a DI, so I don't want direct, and I want some quick results and move on, and I'm not a good teacher. So not a good teacher. But it's all good. Okay, so listen, great job. We're going to take a break. We're going to come back with our fun question today. If you could swap jobs with someone for 1 week, what job would you try? I'm curious. We're already getting some response from our listeners. So we'll share that. You can text us as well, 519-792-2559. And later on in the show, we'll give away some free popcorn from the Richmond Popcorn Company, the fall flavors on the shelf, pumpkin pie and pumpkin spice latte, along with all the other flavors they still have going on. And, of course, it is fundraising season. They're hard at work there keeping up with the fundraisers coming in. If you are a sports team, a school, group, or just the whole school altogether, any kind of group that's looking to raise funds, well, there's no better way than with the Richmond Popcorn Company. And, you can find them online at richmondpopcorn.com to learn more about that. So we'll take a break, come back with our fun question. If you could swap jobs with someone for 1 week, what job would you try? Lots more to come right here on the Dan Jemis Real Estate Show.
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13: And now the forecast from the AM800 Weather Center. A mix of sun and cloud today, high 17 or 63 for this evening. A clear sky with fog patches developing overnight, down to 7 or 45 for the low. Tomorrow, fog lifting in the morning, then a mix of sun and cloud, a slight chance of showers into the early afternoon, high 21 or 70. For tomorrow evening, clear down to 7 or 45, and Monday, sunny across the region, high 16 or 61.
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0: All right, everybody. Welcome back. Joyce Blackmere in studio with me today. And it's time for our fun question. If you could swap jobs with someone for 1 week, what job would you try? And Joyce, I have to say, I've always been one. I love trying new things. You know me. I'm always, you know, dabbling. Dilly dabbling. Let's start a new term.
1: There we go.
0: I'm almost dabbling in some different stuff. I have since I was a kid. I always love trying new things. And so if it was up to me, I would literally just try a different job on a daily basis. Just, you know, let me go try working here for a day or, and this, whatever it is. So. We're getting lots of different response from listeners. But before I get too far, Joyce, does anything stand out to you? Was there something you'd love to try?
1: I'm not sure. Like, I mean, if I hear other people's sort of ideas that might trigger something, it's like I'm just focused on what I do every day.
0: I want to try a lot of these things personally. As I'm seeing people's responses, I'm like, you know what? Yeah, I like that. Let's try that. Let's give that a shot. But, you know, who knew? One day I would be a radio host, a realtor, you know, all kinds of other things that we've got, popcorn business owner. Who knew that would happen? But, not making popcorn, but I'm, you know, helping in the background. Nick is, she wants me out of there. She's like, no, thank you. Go back to the office.
1: Goodbye.
0: Thank you. all right. So, let's get some of the replies from listeners here. Oh, actually, I dabbled in this too a little bit. Pilot. Mm. Always wanted to know what it feels like to fly 747. So I did, this is going back 10 years ago, I took a few lessons in the air, right before we bought Doobie's Home Center. You know, back then, we've since sold it obviously years ago, but, and I was right in the middle of my lessons and then we bought the business. It was way too busy and I kind of put a pause on them and I never went back, but I still to this day regret not continuing with flying lessons. But, someone says a firefighter. All right. Cool. I feel like they would just deal with a lot of stressful, traumatic things. I don't know.
1: Yeah. I don't know if right? that, I mean, to each their own, right? Personalities. Or,
0: yeah.
1: Yeah.
0: We know a lot of firefighters and I give credit to all the EMS workers out there. We know a lot of paramedics and firefighters. And I think of not just the fires, you know, but I think of the accidents they have to attend to and scary. But, someone says I'd be a chef for a week. Mm. Only a week though. All right. Fair enough. Radio host, you guys make it sound easy. Do we really though?
1: Yeah, I don't know.
0: There's days I wonder. yes, it is definitely a fun job for those who do it full time. We just dabble in radio hosting on weekends, but it's a fun career. A vet. Okay. Mm-hmm.
1: Okay.
0: Nice.
1: I wouldn't be able to do that. It would make me sad.
0: Would it? Yeah. Yeah. A judge, I think would be fascinating. Yeah.
1: Yeah. Or a judge or like a lawyer, like a trial lawyer.
0: All right. Yeah, no doubt. I wonder if it's like on TV, right? Where it's just literally.
1: That's in my mind.
0: Probably.
1: But I'm sure it's not.
0: Yeah. It's like people, you know, watch.
1: You can't handle the truth. Yeah.
0: They watch the HGTV shows and think our job is like that, right?
1: Yeah,
0: it's not
1: exactly.
0: That at all. It's, yeah. Very, very little of that is like that. But, someone says a crane operator. The really tall ones downtown. Okay. Nice. Professional golfer. All right. Cool. I'd want to work at Costco. I need to know what goes on behind the scenes there. I love it. All right. Oh, this is a cool one too. An astronaut. Oh,
1: okay.
0: That'd be really cool.
1: How much would, I mean, you'd have to go through so much training. So how?
0: No, we're not doing any training.
1: Okay,
0: for this.
1: Fine.
0: No, this fun question involves no training. You just have fun for a day or for a week doing whatever the other job is.
1: Okay.
0: No training involved. Who needs training?
1: Yeah, no, just.
0: Fly a plane? Fine, whatever.
1: Sign this waiver.
0: Astronaut? Oh, I would be all over that. I'd love that. Oh, would you go up in space?
1: I think I would. Yeah.
0: I would totally do it.
1: Keep me out of the ocean, though. No way. I would never go in water, but I think I'd go to space.
0: Like, you mean like a depth of a submarine or something?
1: Scares,
0: okay.
1: Nice. Scares the heck out of me.
0: All right. Space is fine, but just in the water?
1: Not the water.
0: A train conductor. All right. That's cool. someone says a weather person, get paid to be wrong half the time.
1: Yeah, fair.
0: Oh, so true. So true. Lots of responses coming in. A farmer. Okay. Air traffic controller. Oh, that is stressful. That's one of the most stressful jobs, I think, out there is air traffic control. Eek. They get paid very well.
1: Yeah.
0: But they, it's,
1: take on a
0: it's
1: lot
0: stressful.
1: Of,
0: yeah. Oh, yeah. An NHL referee. All right. That'd be cool. Yeah. A Zamboni driver. Oh, yeah.
1: Oh.
0: Yes. Every time we're at a Spitz game, like, I want to drive that Zamboni. That'd be great. Let's see. I'd work at a bakery. Dangerous because I'd probably eat everything. So we're friends with Anna and Simon at the Panteria. And so oftentimes I'll go back there and we'll just kind of chit chat when they're closed down. And, they're doing prep as I'm watching. And I find it so fascinating. I'm like, oh man, I want to work with that dough. Just throw me a little bit, please. So I can,
1: you know, it takes a real talent to handle certain doughs right way.
0: It
1: and
0: does.
1: I mean, I think it's very incredible and their food is so amazing.
0: It's incredible. Yeah, for sure. Someone says a school principal. I have a few things I'd change. All right. Good luck. I could not be a teacher. Just not me. I would not. Mm-mm.
1: Yeah. No. Well, it's definitely different compared to when we were kids.
0: Oh,
1: right?
0: I guess. Like, yeah. Yeah. No, we've got a lot of teacher friends, and I hear their stories. I'm thinking, oh,
1: yeah,
0: it takes a special person. Let's see. A long-haul truck driver. Interesting. Someone would pick that. Our fun question today is, if you could swap jobs with someone for 1 week, what would you try? What job would you try? So I don't know. I'm not a big fan of driving, so I don't feel like I would enjoy it. Although, if you like being on your own and like listening to podcasts and stuff, it'd probably be a decent career.
1: Yeah.
0: I would think, right? Someone says realtor. Oh boy.
1: Well,
0: yeah, if you don't like time off and holidays and, you know, if you'd like working on Christmas Day and getting phone calls, by all means.
1: Yeah.
0: No, you know what? It's honestly a very rewarding career. It really is. It's a rewarding career. It's not what people think it is. It's not
1: exactly.
0: Easy. It's not any of those things. You're working for your clients and you are working long hours and all the hours of the day and night. And every day of the week, and it's nonstop. But it is definitely a very rewarding career. You get to be, you know, part of someone's, or you know, some folks'
1: biggest,
0: most important moments, and some of their saddest sometimes, and their most challenging. But it can be rewarding.
1: It's different every day, which is really really nice.
0: Yeah, if you don't like the mundane, you know, same thing over and over again, for sure, good career. Someone says, a movie critic. Watch movies and get paid for it. Sign me up.
1: Critic. Food critic.
0: A food critic. Yes. Oh, yeah. Let's see here. I want to be the person who designs roller coasters. All right, cool. That's like more of an engineering kind of.
1: Yeah.
0: Paramedic. Oh, yeah. We have some friends that are paramedics, too. They all enjoy their jobs. But, again, it can be very stressful, for sure. A lighthouse keeper, if that's still a thing. Love it. Mm. Love it. Okay, we're out of time. Let's go for one more. Chef at a fancy restaurant. Police officer. It would be interesting to see what normal shift is actually like.
1: Aaron would pick a sports commentator or a critic of sorts.
0: Okay, yep.
1: And
0: I like it.
1: He could talk for days about that.
0: All right. Keep sharing your responses. We'll share some more on the show as we go along here. We're going to come back and talk about some things that every house had in the 80s and 90s that have completely disappeared. Okay. So that, and we'll give away some free popcorn from the Richmond Popcorn Company as well. So lots more to come right here on the Dan Jemis Real Estate Show.
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0: Welcome back to the show, everyone. Joyce Blackmere in studio with me today, and we're having lots of fun. Our fun question, if you were not tuned into the last half hour, is if you could swap jobs with someone for 1 week, what job would you try? So tons of responses still coming in. We'll keep sharing them along the way. So just keep on sending them. We'll get to as many as we possibly can. But now we're going to talk about some things that every house in the 80s and 90s had that have basically disappeared. But before we do that, a reminder, if you're looking to make a move, the Dan Jemis team is always here to help. 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You can also call us at the office, 519-566-5565. And we're all over the place. We're on social media. You know where to find us. So we're always happy to help. We can come out there and give you a free home market evaluation and tell you what your home is worth in this current market. Not in 2022,
9: right?
0: But in this current market. So there you go. It's been definitely an interesting couple of months, Joyce.
9: It has, yeah. You know, we're starting to see signs of fall market. There's more listings coming on the market. There's buyers coming out to play, but we're finding they're still very selective because there's lots of inventory to choose from. There's lots of, speculation as to where the market may go over the next couple of months. So some buyers are quote unquote waiting for the bottom. But the average price point has stayed very, very steady. So, the number of sales have dropped, but the average sale price has stayed reasonably steady. So I'm not sure, it's tough to say how things will go over the next couple of months.
0: Yeah, by next weekend we'll have the stats for September.
9: Yes.
0: Literally I'm looking at, the prior month and the average price, let's see here. Average price, was literally even, was down 0.08%. So it was down about $500 last month.
9: That's a good sign. That is a good sign. So what does that mean for sellers? Well, they're literally competing not just for the buyers, but they're competing with every other listing that's on the market right now. So price points are critical. Making sure that you're priced for the market, for the condition of your property, for your neighborhood. It's a deeper dive than just saying the average sale price is $550,000. That's countywide. We need to be talking about micro markets. We need to be talking about amenities that your home has or doesn't have compared to what's on the market. We need to be talking about active price points and affordability. There's so much that goes into a home evaluation, that I don't know that people necessarily recognize, that.
0: I'm so fascinated to see the breakdown of units sold by price for the month of September, because August, it was so strange. We had, 41 sales over $1 million, which I don't know if we've ever seen that before.
9: No, that was,
0: and on top of that, we had 10 sales over $2 million.
9: Yep.
0: I honestly, usually it's zero or one in a month, but we had 10. In August alone, which is very strange.
9: I'm thinking, honestly, I haven't looked into that. I'm surprised that I haven't looked into that number a little bit more. But I really think that a lot of that has to do with the HST rebate, with new construction.
0: Because
9: new construction homes are typically up in that higher range. I think
0: but
9: that's helping.
0: Over $2 million? I don't know. It seems really heavy. I don't know. It's odd. Well, so I'm curious.
9: We're all about oddities.
0: We're all about oddities for sure. By this coming weekend, we'll have the further details for September. So, but interesting time. So, Joyce, things that every house had in the 80s and 90s that have basically disappeared.
9: Phones with the cords.
0: Oh,
9: they get all tangled up as you wander around, and then everybody gets mad.
0: 100%. Yep. Or you're twisting it as your mom is talking and it's whatever. Okay. So on the list, the giant wooden entertainment center.
9: Mm.
0: Oh my gosh. So true. The TV went in the middle, VHS tapes underneath, stereo equipment on one side, family photos on the other. It weighed approximately 4,000 pounds. I love it.
9: People are selling them with their house.
0: Yes.
9: Because they don't want to move them.
0: Oh, my gosh. Like Joyce said, a phone mounted to the kitchen wall. Oh, my gosh. Those are the days, aren't they? The family phone book, Rolodex. Oh, the Rolodex.
9: Oh, yeah.
0: Everyone's number was handwritten somewhere. Lose that book and you basically lost everyone you knew. and answering machine. So coming home and seeing the blinking red light was a big deal.
9: Mm-hmm.
0: Oh my gosh. Wood paneling. So basement, panel it. Rec room, panel it. random wall? Why not? Hey, listen, we still see those,
1: yeah,
0: those panel walls.
1: Yeah, no, it's true. Yeah.
0: Right?
1: And some of that stuff is coming back.
0: And they still sell it.
1: Yeah.
0: 100% they do. Yes, they do. The formal living room, nobody was allowed to use. Oh my gosh. I've talked about this on the show before. The nicest furniture in the entire house reserved apparently for the queen coming over. I had an aunt
1: covered
0: and uncle.
1: Covered in plastic.
0: I had an aunt and uncle who had the living room, the formal living room, the plastic, it was all plastic covered and you couldn't even look at it, let alone step foot in it. So yeah, that's so funny. Okay, what's next here? A massive stereo system. So two enormous speakers, receiver, cassette deck, CD player, maybe a turntable, the whole setup. Yep.
1: You just brought a memory back. I have to share about the room you're not allowed to go into or look at. My friend, one of my best friends, her mom had a living room like that.
0: Yes.
1: Her stuff wasn't covered in plastic, but it was pristine.
0: Yes.
1: And she's like, we're not allowed to go in there. And I just remember being me. And I was like, well,
0: watch me
1: just tap my toe on the carpet. I don't know.
0: On the perfectly just clean carpet.
1: Yeah.
0: On the vacuum
1: there's a little,
0: carpet.
1: There's a little toe print. Her mom would definitely see it too.
0: Mm-hmm.
1: It'd be the first thing she'd see.
0: Oh my gosh. I love it. Next on the list of things that every house had in the 80s and 90s that have basically disappeared. A VCR with the flashing 12 o'clock, I guess, right? Because the, you know, nobody knew how to set it event, essentially. A cabinet full of VHS tapes.
1: Yep.
0: Oh yeah. I'm sure a lot of households still have those VHS tapes.
1: I still
0: boxes.
1: Have a VCR.
0: Do you?
1: Yeah.
0: Oh my goodness. Like, is it still
1: we
0: plugged
1: don't use
0: in?
1: It. Oh, no. I just have it. It's a relic.
0: Still plugged in. Let's see. A giant, console, television. So an enormous piece of furniture with a relatively tiny screen built into it. Yeah. A floral couch. Bonus points if it matched the curtains. Right. Vertical blinds. No, you still see some vertical blinds here and there.
1: Yeah.
0: It's not uncommon, but, brass everything. So brass light fixtures, brass faucets, brass cabinet handles, brass fireplace, doors. Again, it's coming back.
1: Yeah, it is. Absolutely.
0: Right? A kitchen covered in oak. So yeah, oak cabinets, oak table, oak chairs, oak trim. We really liked oak. And now you think of the people that paint over the oak, right? Oh. Carpet where carpet had absolutely no business being. So bathrooms. Yeah.
1: Yeah.
0: Some people even carpeted the kitchen. Oh my goodness. But the bathroom. Oh, think about that.
1: Nope.
0: Oh, a giant, china cabinet filled with expensive dishes that everyone was apparently forbidden from actually eating off of. Yeah. Oh my God. A waterbed.
1: I had a waterbed.
0: Did you?
1: Kid. Yeah. Yeah.
0: We didn't have water beds. My aunt and uncle next door had, they all had water beds. The kids, everybody had water beds. But that's so funny.
1: Yeah. I'm certain it's why my back hurts sometimes.
0: No doubt. Yeah. How can that be good?
1: Now I need like a hard mattress.
0: Oh my goodness. Let's see. A computer desk designed for a gigantic desktop computer. Yeah. And there's a couple left here. A kitchen table covered with a vinyl tablecloth and, something that still exists today. A junk drawer full of things that no longer had an identifiable purpose. Yeah.
1: Yeah. Oh,
0: we all
1: 100%.
0: Have those to this day.
1: I think I have two.
0: Yeah. Yeah. Literally. Right. But, there you go. So some things that every house had in the 80s and 90s that have basically disappeared. A couple of them haven't disappeared, but yeah, definitely you think of them. You definitely think of the 80s and 90s for sure.
1: I think about those, like the satellite dishes with the,
0: oh, like the
1: remote.
0: The antenna.
1: I'm acting it out like
0: antenna?
1: You can see me. Yeah, like you had to
0: antenna.
1: Turn the
0: yes.
1: turn
0: yes.
1: the dial.
0: Yeah, that wasn't satellite dishes, but it was the
1: or
0: was
1: whatever
0: the antenna,
1: it was.
0: The TV
1: yeah,
0: antennas. Oh yeah, the
1: yeah.
0: Try and get the signal.
1: Yeah.
0: From Detroit, better. Whatever you were watching, right? Oh yeah, that wasn't that long ago, really. I feel like I'm just getting
1: I don't
0: I'm
1: know.
0: Getting old, I guess. But
1: yeah.
0: Feels like it wasn't that long ago. Saturday morning cartoons. Oh. Just those shows. But, okay, we're done reminiscing. We're going to take a break. We're going to come back, and we'll have our listener questions. So we always have fun with that. We'll give away some free popcorn from the Richmond Popcorn Company as well, and some more. So lots more to come. Joyce, you will mention the open houses one more time, okay, before we go off the air, just so people know. We have one till 2 o'clock today. And then one tomorrow as well. Heather doing both of them, actually. So
1: Heather is doing both of them,
0: we're working Heather this weekend. So
1: yeah.
0: She's out there, and you can go and see her. So Joyce will tell us about that when we come back from break right here on the Dan Jemis Real Estate Show.
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27: And now the forecast from the AM 800 Weather Center. High 17 or 63 Fahrenheit under a mainly sunny sky today. Clear sky this evening with fog patches developing overnight down to 7 or 45. Fog lifting tomorrow morning, then a mix of sun and cloud. Slight chance of showers into the early afternoon. High 21 or 70 for the day. Clear for tomorrow evening down to 7 or 45. And sunshine expected on Monday and a high 17 or 63 Fahrenheit.
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9: Okay, we're back for one more segment here on this show. Joyce back with me tomorrow as well. So
10: yes.
9: Joyce Blackmere is rocking it as always with everything she does. And now you are going to tell us about open houses.
10: Yes, Heather is at 235 George Street in Amherstburg for another hour, 12 to 2 p.m. today. 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A nice yard, walking distance to town, lovely home. She'll be there 12 to 2 to 235 George Street in Amherstburg. And then tomorrow she is at 1541 Heather Glen Drive in Tecumseh. 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And that's, tomorrow between 12 and 2, 1541 Heather Glen Drive in Tecumseh.
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10: Number 5.
9: Caller number 5, 519-792-2559, 519-792-CKLW, and caller 5 gets some free popcorn from the Richmond Popcorn Company, the newest location at Devonshire Mall. You can go say hi to the staff there, the kiosk, in the same hallway as Dollarama and La Senza and, a few other, the Build-A-Bear and that hallway there. So lots of good stuff happening over at Devonshire. Now our fun question today, if you could swap jobs with someone for 1 week, what job would you try? And, we've got so many responses, I can't get to them all, but, Joyce, we have been getting tons of ideas here.
10: Uh-huh.
9: On some jobs to try out. But some listeners have been texting in, and I've got a photographer from National Geographic.
10: Yes.
9: Oh, a lot of traveling that would include.
10: That would be fun. That would be a really good one. I like that one.
9: I love this response. Someone says, I want Vanna White's job. Oh my gosh. Turn the letters on Wheel of Fortune. I love it. Someone says, a surgeon, assuming I magically get the training too. That's a lot of pressure.
10: That would be a lot, yes.
9: Right? A race car driver.
10: Fun.
9: Okay, that'd be cool. A news anchor. That'd be a fun job, too. A flight attendant, so I could see a bunch of places. You know, you wonder if they actually get to enjoy the stops at all, if they're, staying over the night before our next flight. They must, I would think. Right? Get to enjoy
10: maybe a little.
9: Some things, I guess. I don't know. Hard to say. If you're a flight attendant, let us know. I'm curious. But let's get a couple more here before we get to some listener questions. Probably

0: a lawyer, and someone says, whoever gets to test mattresses for a living. Nice. Fantastic. Lots of responses there, but I want to get some of our listener questions. So thank you all for getting involved with our listener question today. So a couple of questions here from listeners. Can a really ugly exterior scare buyers away even if the inside is completely renovated?
1: Yes.
0: Most definitely.
1: Yeah.
0: It's a first impression.
1: First impressions matter a great deal because you're pulling up to this house every single day. Not that it can't be fixed.
0: Sure.
1: Absolutely can be. But you know, if people invested a lot of money on the inside, and again, it depends on what they've done on the inside too. Is it just cosmetic or is it like an overhaul? It's tough to say, but you know, definitely people appreciate curb appeal.
0: Yep.
1: Even if the inside is dated, if the curb appeal is really nice, people can sort of work with that, that in our experience. Anyways.
0: In our experience. Yep. 100%. Next question, Joyce, is there such a thing as having too much house for the neighborhood?
1: Yes.
0: Yep.
1: That's it.
0: Most definitely.
1: There's your answer.
0: Yeah, you never want to be the most expensive house on the block. The others will, you know, will drag you down.
1: I find that a lot of people like to do upgrades. And if you're doing it to live in and stay there for a long time, by all means.
0: So be it.
1: But I'm just saying, if you're thinking of down the road that you'll want to make a move, when you're doing updates, just consider what other homes in the neighborhood have done. You don't want to, you know, spend thousands and thousands of dollars on imported tiles and this and that if the neighborhood, recent neighborhood sales aren't having similar features.
0: Yeah.
1: Just want to keep it on par because you won't get that money back necessarily.
0: Someone asks, how much should buyers worry about knob and tube wiring if they absolutely love the older home?
1: Well, that's going to depend on a couple of things. It's going to depend on whether you have the funds available or to remedy that issue, or whether the seller's willing to remedy that issue.
0: Insurance definitely needs to be remedied.
1: It has to be done.
0: Yes.
1: Insurance will not cover knob and tube wiring for a long period of time. You may get temporary coverage, but I haven't found a company. If I'm wrong, please let me know because we want to create a connection. But
0: no.
1: But
0: some of them will say you have 30 days to switch it out.
1: Exactly.
0: Yes.
1: And you have to have, you know, CSA approval and
0: you
1: know, you have to have professional master electrician come in. It's costly. It can be anyways.
0: Yeah.
1: So yes, it can be problematic. And if you need to mortgage your property, then you need to make sure you have insurance because otherwise that mortgage, won't be coming.
0: I don't know why anyone would opt out of insurance. That's crazy to me. Right? Like as a whole. Well, if someone chooses not to have insurance coverage, obviously if you have a mortgage,
1: it's a different story,
0: but if you don't, listen, I know people who've had their houses burned down. I know a few people who've had their houses burned down to the ground. So it's a big risk to take, right? Next on the list of questions, this is something we've talked about a little bit over the last few months. Are converted garages a good selling feature, or do most buyers wish they were still garages?
1: It's subjective.
0: Yeah.
1: I think that a lot of people like to have the garage space for, if not to park for storage. But you know, we're in a world where people have to accommodate their living situation sometimes for extended family, for people, kids that are staying home longer, for income potential, just need more space because the family's outgrown it. Maybe you just love the location. I don't know. But I would think that most people like the idea of having a garage, but it's like pools, right? Some people love them, some people don't. So
0: great answer, Joyce. Great answer. Good job. Listen, this is an interesting one. If I inherit a house with my siblings and one person refuses to sell, what happens? Well, there's a problem.
1: Call a lawyer.
0: There's a problem. Yeah. Yeah. Depending on the situation, and this is any case, right? Title, if there's two names on title, you have to have both parties. You're going to have a problem. It have to be decided legally, I would assume. So definitely call a lawyer, but that would not be, that's so tough.
1: Mm-hmm.
0: Right. And I could see in a situation like that where you've got, maybe three siblings and one's really attached to the house, but can't necessarily afford to put to buy out the other siblings. What do you do? It's tough.
1: Yeah. I feel like it ends up being a forced sale anyways.
0: Yeah.
1: But,
0: I don't know. It's not,
1: maybe that's what I want to be for a week, is a lawyer. I just
0: think so.
1: I just want all the,
0: no, thank you. I have no interest. Not doing that. We'll leave it to Christian and the other lawyers. Okay, so that's it for the day, Joyce. We're back tomorrow, though.
1: Yes.
0: So we'll have some more listener questions tomorrow. I've gotten a couple more in the last few minutes here, so we'll tackle some of those tomorrow for you. And if you have any questions, you'd like a free home market evaluation, you know, you can always reach out to us, right, at the Dan Jemis team. 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Appreciate the help.
1: Thank you.
0: We'll see you all tomorrow from noon to one right here on AM 800.
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5: From the National Newsroom of the Canadian Press, I'm Don Mitchell. An Ontario air ambulance carrying six people has gone missing off the coast of the United States. Four on board are reportedly Canadians. In a social media post, the U.S. Coast Guard says it launched a search mission after the Federal Aviation Administration lost contact with the plane overnight as it was traveling from Bermuda to Boston. The search area is off the coast of Nantucket, about 150 kilometers southeast of Boston. An operations manager for Latitude Air Ambulance told the Canadian Press their missing aircraft was transporting a patient and a family member with two pilots and two medical staff on board. G7 leaders have agreed to release 100 million barrels of oil and fuel products in the coming weeks as the United States' war in Iran and Russia's war in Ukraine continue to impact global energy supplies.
6: The G7 leaders say they'll release substantial amounts of diesel after the fuel recently hit record high prices in the U.S. Because Canada, as a net oil exporter, is the only G7 country without a strategic energy reserve, it has none to release but has previously said it would increase oil production to contribute to additional supply. It'll participate with other G7 nations in coordinating maintenance schedules at refineries in order to prevent too many from going offline at the same time. Brenda Molina Navidad, The Canadian Press.
5: Elsewhere, the leaders of Quebec's five main parties are making their last pitches this weekend to undecided voters with the election set for Monday.
7: The separatist Parti Québécois, which promised a referendum in 2029, has topped the polls throughout the campaign. PQ leader Paul Saint-Pierre Plamondon was targeted by his rivals yesterday, who argued a referendum would cause political instability and harm Quebec's economy. The PQ, the Quebec Liberals, the Quebec Conservatives, Quebec Solidaire, and the Coalition Avenir Québec are all expected to win seats on Monday. About a quarter of Quebec's eligible voters have already cast their ballots in advance polls. Diana Mussina, The Canadian Press.
5: The head of Tennessee's prison system will resign at the end of the month after the failed execution of convicted murderer Krista Pike. Department of Correction Commissioner Frank Serrata called it quits in a statement, admitting it is in the best interest of the state. It comes as an independent review is carried out to determine why Pike's execution failed on Wednesday. Pike was 18 when she and her boyfriend tortured and killed a classmate, Colleen Slemmer, in a jealous rage in the mid-90s. She later became one of the youngest women to be sent to death row. And finally, a Japanese actor has won a landmark court battle in a conflict over artificial intelligence. Here's ABC's Chuck Sievertson.
8: A Tokyo court has awarded legal protection for the human voice in a landmark case involving a popular Japanese anime voice actor. The court ruled that Kenjiro Tsuda's voice was used without permission on TikTok. The decision marks Japan's first acknowledgement of voice rights. Tsuda sued over an AI clone of his voice used in videos. The ruling comes as concerns rise among voice actors about AI cloning.
5: This is the Canadian Press. In sports, 13 games in the NHL tonight with six Canadian teams on the ice. The Toronto Maple Leafs will host the Ottawa Senators. The Edmonton Oilers will welcome the Seattle Kraken. The Montreal Canadiens visit the Pittsburgh Penguins. And the Calgary Flames head to Vancouver to take on the Canucks. A pair of games in the CFL today. The playoff-bound Toronto Argonauts will be without injured starting quarterback Chad Kelly as they host the BC Lions. The Leos seek to maintain their hold on second place in the tight West Division. Later, the league-leading Montreal Alouettes host the Winnipeg Blue Bombers, who
4: who got bumped into last place in the West after Calgary's 37-31 win over Saskatchewan last night. Canada's Leila Fernandez has been ousted from the China Open Women's Tennis Tournament in three sets. She lost to Uzbekistan's Kamila Rakhimova in the second round, and Max Verstappen qualified on pole position for the first time this year at the Bahrain Grand Prix in Malaysia on a rare day off for Mercedes and standings leader Kimi Antonelli. From the Canadian Press, I'm Don Mitchell.
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11: Welcome back. I am Graham Richardson. Good to have you with us on this Friday. This week, interesting poll released by Santas Health and Nanos talking about AI and your ability to use it and embrace it. The numbers are high. 71% of people in this poll say they would be open to AI reviewing medical tests or scans if it meant seeing a specialist more quickly. 75% support AI assisting healthcare professionals with diagnosis. But an equally bigger number, nearly 70%, 68% of Canadians uncomfortable with or somewhat uncomfortable with Canadian health system using AI tools based in the United States. That's problematic. Patrick Nelson, managing partner at Santas Health, joins us now. Patrick, what does this tell us about where Canadians are in healthcare and AI? It seems to me, I'll prompt you here, but it seems to me they're open to it, but there's some fairly big caveats out there.
12: Yeah, thanks for having me, Graham. You know, I think if we go back to COVID and you think about the focus that the health system governments put on innovation, the additional funding that was there, I think we've obviously that has changed in the last couple of years. The geopolitical issues happening in North America in particular, but across the globe have meant that our politicians are rightly focused on other things. So it's why we went about doing the survey in the first place. We're hearing from the people that we work with a continued frustration with the health system, and the numbers that we saw in spring, just to go backwards, like 9 in 10 Canadians want the system to change. Mm-hmm. 7 in 10 are very concerned about the health system and its ability to care for them.
11: Even though we have rightly focused on other things, these problems have never gone away. In fact, they're not improving.
12: Exactly right. And I think that's what you're seeing in these numbers around AI too. People are frustrated and they're saying, you know, let's stop pretending that the way we're doing things is the right way to do things and start thinking about how we can do things differently. I think our big goal is to give sort of permission, license to politicians, maybe to grow a stiffer backbone. We got to make some changes, and if the funding isn't there right now because of other things, that's okay, but we can do things a lot differently, and AI is just screaming at us as one of those things, and I think that the Canadians are saying the same thing. Let's give it a shot.
11: How's it already being used? Because some people who aren't with their doctors regularly may not, or don't have a doctor, may not realize it.
12: Well, it's a great question because it's really not science fiction anymore. There's great examples here in Canada. Family docs, clinicians are using AI scribes pretty regularly now. Many patients are seeing that firsthand. And what does that mean? It's taking 2-3 hours a day of paperwork off of the doctor's plate. So that's almost a whole day a week that can be directed elsewhere. The other thing that if you're there and you see the physician using AI scribe, they're really present in the room in a different way instead of sitting at their computer trying to take notes and looking. So I think there's a quality improvement there too. St. Mike's in Toronto is, they call it ChartWatch. It's an AI early warning system. They say it's cutting unexpected deaths by 26%. Another example that I was reading about.
11: How is it doing that? Sorry, can I stop you on that? So it's cutting unexpected deaths by 26%.
12: Well, I think it's really, without a human, it is, you know, it's hooked up to all this, all the charts and so on and seeing things earlier so that avoidable things can be tackled early.
11: Yeah.
12: There's another, just to jump in, Graham, there's another exciting one in the NHS, in the UK. They're using AI to, evaluate brain scans. So they can do this in seconds instead of days and weeks. And when we think about, even 20 years ago, we would talk in Canada about, you know, the challenges that our system faces, but there's always bright lights, right? So 20 years ago, a federal report talked about how we do really amazing, innovative things in this country, but what we don't do is replicate them across the country. We do pilot project after pilot project, but there's these exciting things happening. If government could just push, incent, get out of the way in some cases, I think we could see some of this, some of these great innovations, be replicated faster and better.
11: One of the problems, of course, is the provinces are running the health systems, right? So one does one thing, another does another thing, and they don't talk to each other.
12: Yeah, of course. And you know, to where we started, there's big distractions right now. Mm-hmm. But, you know, if you go back to the survey, Canadians, you made the point early on, 80% are saying, keep my data in Canada. But that 8 and 10 number sort of rolls through the government's need to regulate AI, put some guardrails around it. I think we've been slow to act there. And government could fund AI. I have thought for some time there's a great place for the federal government to fund innovation, to drive and incent innovation, to find those pockets and help with that replication. Obviously, the provinces don't love when the feds jump into their business. But what a great role the federal government can play as far as sort of bringing regulation nationally and importantly driving that innovation.
11: What about the fear of it all, though? Like we've seen the last couple of weeks, some really negative stories about AI. And when you're talking about healthcare, it's very, very sensitive. I guess I'm gathering you would say it's already here and you're not going to be able to shove that back in the bottle. So let's figure out a way to do this safely.
12: Yeah, I mean, I'll use your analogy. The genie is out of the bottle. But the survey that we did shows that 4 in 10 Canadians are already using AI to help them with their healthcare. So I think it's exactly why Canadians are saying, okay, regulate it. Let's get on with it. Put some guardrails in place. Fund it, and we feel better if maybe this is exaggerated now because of our interesting dynamics to the south, but keep our data in Canada.
11: Yeah, Patrick Nelson, managing partner at Santis. Appreciate you coming on today. Thanks.
12: Hey, thanks, Graham.
11: All right, that's Patrick Nelson, and CTV News will have more on this story tonight with Katie Griffin on CTV National News about AI, how it's used, and why so many are embracing it in the healthcare system, and why this poll suggests, by the way, a Nanos poll, 1,000 people online surveyed early September, why they believe this should be a big part of our healthcare system going forward. He's right. You know, you think about it, we haven't talked much about healthcare. We've been talking about a whole lot of other things. Before term two, I know, term two for Trump 2.0, we were spending a lot of time talking about, you know, how are we going to get our advantage back with public funded healthcare? And that's kind of fallen away because so many other things have crowded out that issue, but it's still there and it's not going away. When we come back on the Graham Richardson Show, we're going to talk to Tom Mulcair about the Quebec election campaign. I have been watching from afar. I gather we will see what Tom says, but it looks like the PQ is in fairly good shape. We'll ask him why that is and what it means for sovereignty And for a precarious country like Canada at this particular time, you're always worried about sovereignty questions. Should we be more worried about it now, given what's going on around us? Also coming up later on the show, we're going to talk about the Roberts Bank port. We've been talking a lot about that. That's connected to the pipeline. That is essentially where this new pipeline, the Pacific Link now called, will outflow to a terminal, and then that's where the super tankers will pick up the crude and theoretically take it to Asia and other markets in the next however many years it's going to take to build it. Some environmentalists have suggested that location in particular is extremely sensitive for killer whales. We're going to talk to the director of the Marine Mammal Research Unit at the UBC, Andrew Trites, about that. How serious is the risk when you talk about an industrial project of this size? Some Canadian officials have said off the record to reporters yesterday, this is a new way of doing things, and this is manageable to still preserve the orcas. I'm Graham Richardson. We're back with Tom Mulcair and the Quebec election in just a moment.
13: 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Crave presents Slow Pitch, a new original comedy following an underdog slow pitch team.
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15: 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Don't miss SNL. 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
5: And now the forecast from the AM 800 Weather Center. Mainly sunny today, high 17 or 63 Fahrenheit. For this evening, a clear sky with fog patches developing overnight, down to 7 or 45. Tomorrow, fog lifting in the morning, then a mix of sun and cloud, slight chance of showers into the early afternoon, high 21 or 70. Tomorrow evening, clear down to 7 or 45. And for your Monday, a sunny sky and a high 17 or 63 Fahrenheit.

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1: Welcome back. I am Graham Richardson. Thanks for being here. Monday, Quebec Election Day. The Parti Québécois apparently is in fairly good shape. I always turn to people inside Quebec to explain Quebec for me, even though Quebec's right across the river from Ottawa. Tom Mulcair, CTV News political analyst. Thanks for joining us, Tom.
2: Good to be with you, Graham.
1: What is the PQ in good shape, and should we all worry about it, given their mandate eventually?
2: They've been ahead the whole campaign, and that hasn't changed, although other parties have flip-flopped, and some have gone up, some have gone down. PQ has stayed pretty steady at about 30% of the vote. Some, 28, 29 in the earlier going, now holding up steady around 30. We'll see what happens in the final days, because Quebecers are very concerned about a referendum. Mm. The other parties didn't manage to make that a key issue until the last week, 10 days. Mm. Now people are starting to concentrate on it, realizing that this guy is deadly serious. He has said on the record that even if he gets a minority government, he's going to organize a referendum. And the rest of the PQ plan is to say that the Quebec Constitution overrides the Canadian Constitution because, in their telling of the story, Quebec never signed the 1982 Constitution or the Charter of Rights, and therefore it is illegitimate and doesn't apply in Quebec. The Constitution that he'll be bringing forward, we already have a clear indication, will have the right for a unilateral declaration of independence after a winning referendum. So that's where they're going to be putting all the marbles, because as Lucien Bouchard warned, and they're going to try to turn that warning into a weapon, Lucien Bouchard warned, be careful, if we have another referendum and we lose, it could be tragic for the cause. And PSPP is saying, I don't care. That just becomes another argument to force people to vote to separate.
1: For people who don't know him, what's he like? Paint us a picture of the kind of leader he is and how he has galvanized this kind of support.
2: Well, I know him. I've had a chance to sit down with him and talk, and, he's a smart guy. He's got law degrees from McGill University, and I believe he went to Oxford and has another graduate degree from a university in Sweden. He speaks fluent Swedish, and it throws people off a little bit because his English is absolutely fluent. There is a bit of a question mark there. How can a guy with that sort of a background be so parochial that he thinks that it's a smart idea to break up one of the freest, richest, most successful countries in the world, which is Canada? And yet there he is. He's pushing every button. He's looking for a fight with Ottawa. Says, for example, this week, the lieutenant governor is not going to be allowed into the National Assembly to open the new session after the election. Well, sorry. That's the Constitution.
1: That's kind of our tradition.
2: She won't be able. That is tradition. You're right. But this one is law. And you can't have a law in Canada under our British parliamentary system unless the governor general in Ottawa, in the case of federal statute, or the provincial lieutenant governor, in the case of a provincial statute, unless they sign it, it doesn't become a law that's enforceable. And this is exactly the type of fight he wants. He's already done it with regard to the oath to the monarchy. He said, wouldn't do it. Legault said, you're not going to be allowed in. And Legault folded his tent. Legault caved, and he changed the law. Now, that was probably illegal, but they were allowed to sit in the Quebec National Assembly for the past 4 years without ever swearing an oath to the ground. They swore an oath to the Quebec Constitution, the one that, of course, supersedes the Canadian Constitution.
1: According to them, right.
2: exactly.
1: Right.
2: According to their catechism.
1: That's fine. When you said earlier, you said Quebecers are very concerned about another referendum. What do you mean? Is it because so much is going on outside our borders with the Americans? Now is not the time. Is that the concern?
2: That's the argument that PSPP has tried to turn in his own favor. That's the nickname, the initials of Saint-Pierre Plamondon. He says, well, I won't hold the referendum while Donald Trump is still in power. Now, that's supposed to assuage people, but all it does is tip his hand that he's going to use the treasury of the province of Quebec, the second largest in Canada, to try to buy votes. He'll be doing advertising campaigns. He'll be traveling. He'll be poking the bear, looking for fights with Ottawa. This week, when Mark Carney just opined in passing, well, things are settling down a bit on the immigration side, we should be able to start letting in slightly larger numbers. It was immediate rending of garments on the public square by the Péquistes. So this is a fight they want to have with the federal government, because, of course, as Canada is not a successful, wealthy, free country where we're very lucky to live. It's the gulag.
1: Right. Yes. Is there any chance they don't form government from your perspective?
2: I think it's a pretty strong chance they form government. What I am seeing, and honestly hoping, is that they'll form a minority government. One of the things that happened, like, Quebecers tend to vote together when they don't want something. So 70% of Quebecers don't want a referendum. But that vote is so split up. So the Quebec Liberals had an abysmal first half of the campaign. It was just awful. Terrible. They couldn't do anything right. And they were in free fall. Christine Frechette had a great first half of the campaign. And then a couple of things happened. During one of the debates, in answer to a simple, are you a federalist or a separatist, she said, well, it doesn't matter. Well, that was
1: an unbelievably wrong answer
2: because got all of the federalists riled up who were thinking of voting for her, and got a lot of sovereignists riled up saying, well, what do you mean it doesn't matter? So there was an easy answer to that, by the way, because since this party's predecessor was founded by Mario Dumont decades ago, it's always been about a third way. Oh, a pox on both your houses. We're here to take care of Quebec's interests. We'll fight for that within Canada, but we're not going to be looking to break the place apart. And she didn't give that answer. But then there was something worse, and very, very inside baseball for Quebec. Large English-speaking community, about a million or so in Quebec, often totally neglected. She had shown much more willingness to open up to work with, and to change tone with the English-speaking community of Quebec, and it was welcomed. I got tons of people saying, well, this is different from Legault, who always used the Anglos as a whipping boy, you know.
1: Right.
2: So it was great. And then all of a sudden, based on a law that they had passed, somehow the Director General of Elections was told by one of her ministers that they're not allowed to send out bilingual documents. For the first time in Quebec history, people in Montreal and throughout the province weren't getting their explanations for the election in both languages. That's a constitutional requirement. Yeah. And the right to vote is a constitutional right under the Charter under Section 3, which you can't even use the notwithstanding clause on. So the Anglophone community went straight to court, got an immediate injunction, forcing the Quebec government to start putting this stuff out in both languages. And then as the dust was settling on that one, we found out there was a directive telling people working in polling stations that they were not allowed to speak English to people who spoke English to them, unless they could ask and ascertain that they were eligible for English school. So you can just imagine an 85-year-old in an English-speaking part of Montreal going into a polling station and being quizzed about where they went to elementary school. It was bonkers. And she's been in free fall ever since.
1: Yeah. Never boring in Quebec, obviously. We're going to be watching Monday night.
2: Try.
1: You'll be involved. Yeah, try. Boring's okay in 2026 occasionally, but it's not boring now. So we will continue to watch. Tom Mulcair, always appreciate your analysis on this. Thanks so much.
2: All the best. Bye-bye.
1: All right. That's Tom Mulcair. So the Quebec election, and we will have special coverage on CTV News Channel and CTV National News and right here on the iHeart Radio Network to see where this turns. Right. And the other thing you got to keep in mind, of course, is any sort of notion that Canada is shaky, someone's going to take advantage of that and mention it over and over and over again to attempt to weaken us, which is what he said he wants to do. That would be Donald Trump. So it'll be interesting to see if the PQ wins, as predicted, what kind of a reaction there will be to that south of the border. Not that that matters every time, but it certainly does now. When we come back, we're going back out to BC. I want to talk about Roberts Bank and the port. The reason we booked this interview, we've been talking a lot about a new pipeline and where it's going to end up and, you know, how big ships are going to come in. And most Canadians don't fully understand what's there now, how it's changing, or how it could potentially change and will change if this pipeline goes ahead, and what kind of industrial build will be there. And also, what that will mean for orcas and the killer whales. This is a very sensitive part of the ocean. And we're going to talk to Andrew Trites about that. He's with UBC, the Marine Mammal Research Unit at UBC. And, you know, I heard one environmentalist over the weekend talking about the fact that this could potentially lead to extinction. I don't know if that's true. I don't know if that's hyperbole. It certainly sounds like it. Certainly on the government side, they don't feel that way. So we're going to talk to Andrew Trites about that. Right after this quick break, I'm Graham Richardson. Hope you're having a good Friday. Join us on the other side. Thanks.
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1: Welcome back. I am Graham Richardson. We've heard a lot of talk about the Roberts Bank port, the place where this Pacific Link pipeline, essentially announced as a project of national interest yesterday, will end up, will where tankers will go, where the pipeline will, the end point of the pipeline, if you will, where there'll be a large industrial footprint that is not there now. Andrew Treitz is the director of the Marine Mammal Research Unit at the University of British Columbia. He joins us on the line. Hi, Andrew.
5: Hello.
1: Thanks for joining us. We've heard a lot of talk about the vulnerability of orcas in that area. How is that a significant concern based on what you know about how they propose to build out there?
5: It is a concern, but not for the reasons that the public's being told about. We have two types of orcas that come to the Salish Sea. One only eat marine mammals. We call those transient killer whales. And the other ones only eat fish. We call them resident killer whales. And that's the population most people are concerned about. They are endangered, and they number, the last census was 76 animals.
1: Wow.
5: So there is a lot of concern, and a lot of people have pointed to the pipeline as perhaps the final death knell for this very small population of killer whales.
1: Resident killer whales. Now, why do they say that? What would the pipeline do to that small population that that would make them vulnerable? It may sound obvious, but I'm just curious about it.
5: Well, it may sound obvious, but at the same time, the real threat is not obvious at all.
1: Mm.
5: So what most people think of is, well, there's a risk of ship strikes from all this extra vessel traffic, extra noise caused by all these tankers, and potentially an oil spill. The reality is that many of those things, I think, are just nonsense. So, for example, the numbers of tankers we're talking about would be about one tanker every day and a half. So let's say over 3 days, there would be two tankers. Right next to that, we have the busiest BC ferry terminal in all of British Columbia.
1: Right.
5: In 3 days, there'll be over 200 sailings, ferries going in, and they go so fast, and they create far more noise than all the other vessels combined.
1: Mm.
5: So in terms of noise and ship strikes, it's not a threat. In terms of an oil spill, based on the numbers of spills that occur worldwide, the probability of a spill occurring in the Salish Sea is between 1 every 300 to 1,700 years. And so that probability is infinitesimally small.
1: So what is the threat to this species?
5: The real threat is what's being contained within those oil tankers. The product that we are selling to the world is going to get burnt. Mm-hmm. And as it's burned, it's adding to climate change. And so I think Canadians are very familiar now with the threat of climate change. We're seeing droughts occurring. We're seeing forest fires. We're seeing floods. All this is tied to the fact that we and everybody else on the planet is burning fossil fuels. Now, how does this affect killer whales? The biggest threat to the killer whales is the loss of their salmon. Mm. They're specialists in eating Chinook salmon. That's the largest of our five species of Pacific salmon. And as the planet is warming, we're finding a couple of things. First, we're losing our glaciers and the snowpack, so the rivers are getting warmer and the fish are dying as they're coming back to spawn. When they're going to the ocean, we've had these incredible heat waves in the ocean that is destroying and killing the food these juvenile fish require. And as a result, there's fewer fish coming back. So currently, the biggest threat to the killer population is climate change. It's also the biggest threat to our existence here in Canada.
1: Mm.
5: And yet, we're not even talking about that.
1: No.
5: We seem to be focused on the risk of a ship running into a killer whale.
1: Right.
5: And that's not what we should be talking about. We should be talking about, are we in the right spot here to be supplying, in essence, being one of the drug pushers on the planet, and just putting our hands over our eyes as though we're not having any effect? This should be something that's of deep concern to all Canadians, because the reality is that the price that the average Canadian is paying for the ultimate effects of climate change, including our salmon and our whales, is not being compensated by the profits that a few people will be making from this.
1: Mm. I appreciate that perspective, because people hear, you know, whales and a pipeline, and they, I mean, it's in your perspective is interesting, because you're certainly not absolving the governments and the companies about their role in contributing to the macro problem. But the actual physical pipeline itself is not what's the big threat to the killer whales.
5: Exactly. It's the consequence. And we don't see that on day one. It plays out over years and decades. But ultimately, we are all going to be paying the price for this.
1: Where does that leave us then, from your perspective? What should they be doing?
5: Well, I guess there's a couple of things. You know, the first off is that the government was proactive or preemptive, perhaps, by announcing a lot of money to address the concerns that people pointed out about increased noise and the risk of ship strikes. The reality is that that money should be put into finding a way to help save salmon, finding ways that we can reduce the impact that we are having by contributing to climate change. That money would be far better spent and would go far further to saving killer whales than where the money's being directed. But they are directing it towards what the public has been informed of as being the problem. And I really am disappointed by that, because we're not addressing the real threat facing killer whales, which is ultimately, as we keep adding another degree centigrade to the planet, fewer salmon will come back, and that threatens our food security, and certainly threatens the food security for these killer whales.
1: Do you think the public is seeing those connections clearly enough? Like, I know they are on wildfires, but I think it would surprise people. A killer whale food source is going away because the ocean is warming. I appreciate that many people would realize that, but in the context of a pipeline discussion, I don't know that people would make that connection.
5: I don't think they are, and that's why I guess I'm pleased that we're having this conversation. And at the same time, I am heartened to see the frequency with which media are now connecting these climate disasters or weather abnormalities to climate change. This wasn't the case until relatively recently, so I think the public is being told more and more about this direct connection, but we're still not at the point in Canada of addressing it. And I think as a nation, this is a time in which we could be pivoting and trying to figure out how can we change our economy and reinvent ourselves to go to a non-fossil fuel economy. And the sooner we do it, that is the future. But we may be one of the last to get on that train to affect change that ultimately is in all of our interests. We can see, for example, you know, the price of our insurance will be going up because of this increased frequency of disasters, the cost it is. And it's interesting that, you know, scientists have been talking about climate change for decades. And the only group that ever picked up on that and took it seriously was the insurance underwriters. And because they are ultimately the ones that are going to have to pay out in the short term, but ultimately all of us are paying out for it. Now more and more people are having this conversation, but still it's a little bit hard, I think, for most people to truly accept unless their house has been burnt down by a forest fire. They can no longer breathe because the air is clogged with smoke. Roads are washed out. It is impacting more and more Canadians one by one, but collectively as a society, we haven't rallied around to directly addressing this problem head on.
1: I've just got a couple of minutes here, short time, but I've just returned from the Arctic. I was on an icebreaker and I spoke with a 30-year captain in the Coast Guard. And I met another one, same kind of vintage, has been up there for decades. And he said that the ice in the 1980s and 90s is not the ice now that we are breaking. It is much weaker now. And I thought about all the deniers out there who say that this is a made-up thing. This isn't true. And there are still many of them in mainstream outlets arguing this. And like, you know, an icebreaker captain is not an environmentalist necessarily, but it was a very unique perspective.
5: And we're hearing too from Indigenous people living on the land. They too are seeing things as their village sites are being washed away, as the permafrost is melting. Now, I think there will always be the naysayers, the ones that want to keep their heads in the sand and not address reality. But more and more, there's just no denying what is happening.
1: Andrew Treitz, appreciate your time, sir. Thanks so much for coming on.
5: You're very welcome. Thank you.
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33: And now the forecast from the AM800 Weather Center. High 17 or 63 Fahrenheit under a mainly sunny sky today. Clear sky this evening with fog patches developing overnight down to 7 or 45. Fog lifting.

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1: Welcome back. We are wrapping up this show on this Friday. David Smith, our producer, joins us. Hi, David.
2: Hi, Graham. How are you doing?
1: Good. Lots of reaction out there, right? People engaging and all that sort of stuff, which is good to see.
2: Yeah, two stories really took off today. Pipeline politics and Justin Ling's incredible reporting for the Toronto Star, if you missed that earlier in the show.
1: It's time to have your say.
0: Have your say.
3: Hello?
0: Hello? Have your say.
1: I like how the announcer says it two different ways, therefore emphasis.
2: Yes.
1: Have your say. Have your say.
2: You put the emphasis on a different syllable.
1: Yeah, there you go. You start us on pipeline politics.
2: Yeah, a lot of people, obviously, big piece of news this week, designating the pipeline a project of national interest. Big question, will it actually get built? A lot of people, a lot of thoughts. One listener writes in here, in addition to oil pipelines, what we really need is another national refinery so we're not so dependent on the Americans for gas.
1: Ah, refining the gas in their refineries, refining the crude in their refineries, sending us back gas. Got it. Another texter, no progress if taxpayers on the hook for 90% of the cost, some bad liberal policies. Well, Danielle Smith, the non-liberal premier, says that this is the initial stage and they are more than confident that they can fill that pipeline with investors and they can fill it with crude. We'll see if they're right.
2: We'll see if they're right. That's the big question. Another listener writes in here, we have the third largest oil reserves in the world in Canada. We shouldn't be short on anything. We shouldn't even be paying taxes of any kind. Well, that would be nice. Paying no taxes would be great, but then we'd have no schools and no roads and no hospitals and things like that.
1: The difference, I think the person may be getting at, I don't know this, is Norway, right? The sovereign fund, and they did not spend, and now they're a smaller country, right? But they have tremendous wealth now because the royalties kept going into this fund. And so they have a tremendous lifestyle because of that, but we went a different way for a variety of reasons. Mark my words, this new pipeline will never, ever be built. Some cynicism out there.
2: Yeah, another listener writes, I'll believe the pipeline when I see it. This is for Alberta's separation referendum, and after that's over, the requirements will be so ridiculous that no one will want to invest in it. Well, that is the big question. Because right now, it's, you know, we should point out there is a private proponent of this pipeline. It's Pembina. Currently, they have the option to take a 20% stake in the thing once it's built, a 10% construction stake, and then an option for another 10% stake once it's completed. But it's optional. It's non-binding. Mm-hmm. They don't have to do that. So the CEO was there with Carney at the press conference, but they haven't actually ponied up any cash yet.
1: Sharon writes, what has Carney achieved? Many announcements, nothing concrete.
2: Well, that I think is the issue for the Carney government, the longer that they've been in power. I mean, look, it's government takes a long time to turn these things around, but we're coming up on 2 years next spring. TikTok.
1: Now, again, I come back to, they are, to Sharon's point, they are brutal at explaining how they're actually achieving speed behind the scenes. But there was one moment yesterday, an official off the record at a briefing with reporters, in order to get to this stage under the old system, it would have taken 5 years, and it took 6 months. We checked that with someone else, and they said that is in fact the case. So I appreciate Sharon's perspective. There is evidence that things are moving much more rapidly than they have in many, many years. Justin Ling's story.
2: Yeah, on who Carney's really listening to and behind-the-scenes look at how he's trying to reorient the public service. A listener writes in, good. I would rather have a tight group who Carney trusts run the country than the lightweight Trudeau MPs.
1: All right. I'm glad that Mark Carney's steering the ship. Usually in government, the left hand doesn't know what the right hand is doing, so it's hard to criticize him for staying on top of things. I think it's admirable. I hear that a lot. I don't mind if he's a bit sharp with people and demanding and is a tough boss. That's what we need right now. Again, he's at 70%. When he's not, we'll see how people feel about it.
2: Yeah, that's when the other shoe drops. Another listener writes, comparing Carney to Harper is a real hard sell. Carney is selling Canada out from underneath us, and our quality of life has completely been flushed down the tube.
1: When I say that, by the way, I think he or she is referring to me. I mean in style and the way the government is running. And if you look at the way Carney... First, let's just take a look at the way he communicates with the public. Stephen Harper notoriously

0: would hold very few press conferences, but when he held press conferences, he had something to say that was substantial, usually about policy. I see parallels here. Mm. I do not see, yes, he's doing some of the softer side of politics, but I do not see sort of him being on stage for being on stage. When he comes in front of the people to say something, he has substantial things to say. There's the parallel, and arguably wrenching the Liberal Party much more to the right, arguably to the center or to the right, is much more aligned with where Harper was economically as well. Anyway, Liberals 1.0 broke Canada with ideological narratives. Liberals 2.0 trying desperately to fix everything while battling their own Liberal-created bureaucracy and obstacles. Fair point?
1: Yeah, that was raised in the piece by Justin Ling, the setting up these new bureaucracies, you know, Defense Investment Agency, Canada Homes, perhaps kind of an end run around the public service, just create a parallel system. We'll see if it pays off. Carol writes, every cabinet minister in this government is a disaster. Way too many from the Trudeau era. We hear that a lot as well in the chattering class.
0: And Justin was pretty sharp in that piece. Graham, Carney realized that it might take decades to fix the public service. He's driven by his agenda, and the public service moves like a glacier. He's moving like a gazelle. The two won't jive. I heard early on in the Carney era from a very senior former public servant, the biggest challenge is culture, is getting because the public service is not lazy. Public service follows process and protocol, and getting them to break that in the name of speed is one of his biggest challenges that I think he's still facing. All right. Time for a smile, right?
1: Right.
2: Here's what made me smile this week.
0: Michael J. Fox.
1: Yeah.
0: Alex P. Keaton getting the Order of Canada, or an upgrade in the Order of Canada. We're watching pictures of him, of course, suffering from Parkinson's disease, diagnosed way back in 1991, lived with it for 35 years, an extraordinary Canadian.
1: Yeah, absolutely. If you don't know, Michael J. Fox, born in Edmonton, 1961, and then he grew up mostly in Burnaby, British Columbia. He got his acting start, Graham, on the CBC. There was a sitcom in the late 70s called Leo and Me, only ran for one season, but he was just 15 years old. And then after that, he moved to Los Angeles when he was 18. Imagine that. And landed the breakout role, of course, on Family Ties. And he's still a Canadian citizen, dual Canadian and U.S. citizenship to this day. So he was first appointed to an officer of the Order of Canada in 2010. And today he was promoted. There's different levels to it. To a companion of the Order of Canada. He was the only one, 51 people honored today, the only one reaching that level, companion of the Order of Canada.
0: And he came in person. CTV's Judy Trin spoke with him.
3: It's nice to be recognized as someone who upholds the character of Canada and stands for the things that this country stands for. I don't have to do anything to do that. I just have to be, have been born here and raised here. And you just are Canadian. Canadians have a different way of looking at the world, and I really appreciate that when I come to some of this. And I think, well, the breadth of the experience and the quality of the contribution, so many people, it's really flattering.
0: It's great to hear him. I can't believe it's been since 1991, 35 years diagnosed with Parkinson's. A real trailblazer, has a foundation, and a real leader.
1: Canadian icon, so well deserved.
0: Yeah. And go look up Family Ties on YouTube, a classic 80s sitcom. Thanks, everybody. We're back next week. Talk to you soon.
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6: It's 2 o'clock.
7: From the National Newsroom of the Canadian Press, I'm Hannah Stolz.
6: The U.S. Coast Guard is searching for an Ontario air ambulance carrying six people that have gone missing off the coast of the United States. Clarence Togaretz is the operations manager for Hamilton-based Latitude Air Ambulance. He told the Canadian Press the missing aircraft was transporting a patient and their family member from Bermuda to Boston, with four Canadian crew members on board.
7: Currently, their search and rescue efforts are active with the U.S. Coast Guard, some law enforcement agencies, and search and rescue teams. And that's all we know. We have not had any updates at all from anybody.
6: The Coast Guard says air and ground crews are searching for the plane off the coast of Nantucket, southeast of Boston. U.S. President Donald Trump is confirming G7 countries, including the U.K., France, Canada, and Germany, have agreed to unlock 100 million barrels of energy reserves over the next 4 months. ABC's Lama Hassan has the latest.
8: The hope is that as they tap into their own reserves, this will relieve the pressure in the U.S. But analysts say that while this will help in the month of October, given the world uses 30 million barrels of diesel a day, it is just a drop in the ocean.
6: Gas prices have skyrocketed since the U.S.'s war on Ukraine. A Liberal MP from Ontario is expressing concern over escalating violent rhetoric directed at MPs, including the leader of another party. Salma Zahid revealed she now has 24/7 security at her home after a man was filmed setting vehicles on fire outside her Scarborough home in what police believe was an arson attack. She spoke out this week about a newspaper column calling for action against NDP leader Avi Lewis over his views on Israel, which Zahid says puts Lewis at risk. Her comments come after two recent arrests for death threats against Prime Minister Mark Carney, incidents Zahid says are symptoms of a broader problem. Investigators in the United Arab Emirates says an axe-wielding co-pilot who stabbed a Fly Dubai captain mid-flight had been flagged over extremism concerns. Officials confirmed the accused co-pilot, Hammam al-Hammami, has connections to extremist groups and was barred from flying by Oman. The Fly Dubai flight carrying 182 people nearly crashed Wednesday. A new Saturday night hockey broadcast will make its debut for Canadian viewers tonight.
9: With the NHL not returning to CBC's Hockey Night in Canada, Sportsnet is pivoting to a new title, Saturday Night Hockey. The four-game opening slate will feature Ron McLean hosting the panel alongside Kevin Bieksa, Elliot Friedman, and Colby Armstrong. Domestic rights holder Rogers Communications and the CBC didn't renew their sub-licensing agreement for this season. Sportsnet is part of Rogers Sports and Media, which is a subsidiary of Rogers Communications. The CBC plans to broadcast professional women's hockey league games on Hockey Night in Canada this season. Lisa Laporte, The Canadian Press, Toronto.
6: This is The Canadian Press. In sports, there are 13 NHL games on tap today, with six Canadian clubs hitting the ice. The Edmonton Oilers host the Seattle Kraken. The Toronto Maple Leafs are at home to the Ottawa Senators. The Calgary Flames are in Vancouver facing the Canucks. And the Montreal Canadiens visit the Pittsburgh Penguins. The playoff race in the CFL's West Division remains tight as the BC Lions, Saskatchewan Roughriders, Calgary Stampeders, and Winnipeg Blue Bombers jockey for position behind the Edmonton Elks, already playoff bound. The Lions visit the Toronto Argonauts and the Blue Bombers are in Montreal facing the Alouettes today. The Argos and Alouettes have secured playoff berths in the East. Eight teams remain in the hunt for a World Series title with today's start of the American League and National Division Best of Five Series. And Canada's Leila Fernandez is ousted from the China Open Women's Tennis Tournament on a three-set loss in the second round. Fernandez from Quebec was coming off a victory in the Singapore Open. From the Canadian Press, I'm Hannah Stolz.
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2: Welcome to Flavor Files. I'm Jerry Agar, broadcaster in Toronto, with my son Tanner Agar, who is a restaurateur, bartender, and chef. And we talk food and we talk culture. And Tanner, this is a landmark episode for us because this is our second Thanksgiving episode. We've lasted that long. And when you consider, I was reading the other day that the average podcast doesn't get past three episodes. So we've got that going for us. And I understand you've looked at the numbers that last year's Thanksgiving episode is our most downloaded episode ever.
3: That's true. Thank you to all of our listeners. People have clearly been joining the show and then going back to listen to Thanksgiving. So we're really excited. I know if you're American, you think, why are we listening to Thanksgiving already? Yeah, well, Thanksgiving in Canada is coming up next week. So it's important that we run this. Fortunately, if you're an American listener, you're getting your tips so far in advance. There's no way that your Thanksgiving is not going to go perfect this year. We're going to go through a ton of stuff for Thanksgiving today. However, that first episode, episode one, you can find it on iHeart, you can find it on Apple, you can find it on Spotify. This is before we were even on YouTube, but you can go back. We've made this episode completely different. So if you want another four segments of Thanksgiving tips, go back and check out that episode. Still, like you said, our number one downloaded episode ever.
2: All right. Well, what we're going to do here in the beginning of the show is Thanksgiving 911. And what we're trying to do is solve the emergencies before you have to grab the phone. Tanner will talk about what often goes wrong and how to prevent it. But what we always do here is start off with Tanner's Amuse Booze, a little drink that fits whatever the theme is. What have you got today?
3: Well, coming up later in the episode, at the end, I'm going to be talking about what to do with all of those leftovers that you're going to create. So my Amuse Booze is actually from the leftover segment coming up, and cranberry sauce. I'm a huge fan of cranberry sauce. If you look it up, you can see my recipe for making cranberry sauce. I've made it on the news several times. And cranberry sauce is great. You should make it from scratch. It's so worth it. It's so easy. But what do you do with the leftovers? Well, a Cosmopolitan is one of the classic cocktails from the 90s. It's already a wonderful cranberry cocktail. So just take a little cranberry sauce, substitute that for some of the sugar, some of the cranberry juice you would have poured in, and all of a sudden, boom, if you make my orange, rosemary, and cranberry sauce, you can just take that, throw it in a classic Cosmo, and boom, you have a cocktail you can serve at the start of Thanksgiving, and you can make it with all the leftovers you have later, because it's good to get drunk just the entire Thanksgiving weekend, in my opinion.
2: Okay, it looks beautiful, but I have a question. Have you put that in the drink and then strained it, or how did you do that? Because it doesn't
3: have lumps. Well, I throw the cranberry sauce in. Yeah. I'm going to aggressively shake it, and then I'm going to strain it.
2: I see.
3: So any of the solids that are left behind, some of the rosemary sprigs, things like that, that'll get left behind. But you are going to be able to still get that beautiful rich red color like you see here in mine. It's very funny because in Texas, it's still over 100 degrees Fahrenheit and I'm making cranberry sauce and drinking Cosmos. So it's a little misaligned with how I'm feeling at the moment, but it will be a great Thanksgiving recipe for you when you get to Thanksgiving.
2: Emergency room thing here, the Thanksgiving 911. Let's start with, I've got three things that can go wrong with the turkey, and that is, uh-oh, it's late and my turkey's still frozen.
3: Yeah, bad news. So if your turkey is still frozen, you're not eating that turkey today. Okay? You don't have time to thaw that turkey, cook that turkey, and serve that turkey. So that turkey's done. So there's a couple solutions here. Number one, you can pull out literally any other meat and cook it, and then you can say, I just didn't want to do turkey this year. Does anyone really like turkey? I made a judgment call. And then you look like the turkey being frozen was on purpose.
2: Okay, but wait a minute. Wait a minute. My friend Scott, who's been on the show here because he's a turkey guy, I think he cooks a turkey from frozen.
3: You could cook a turkey from frozen. I don't do that because it's hard to know when is your turkey going to then be thawed and then start cooking. It's very difficult to do that properly unless you purchase a turkey which says, cook from frozen, here are the directions, okay. Boom, boom, boom, boom, boom. And I believe, if I remember, Scott the Turkey Man, I think that's how his company sells turkeys. The best option is to hop on to some delivery app and get fast delivery of turkey breasts. You get a delivery of turkey breasts, then you put those in the pan, you cook those off, and you just say, the whole turkey, it's just so much. So I just did breasts this year. It's easier to cook turkey breasts all evenly and cook properly than to cook an entire turkey. Therefore, you could just say, this was just simpler. Again, what you did is not a mistake. It's an opportunity to serve something else.
2: What about your turkey's dry? Can you fix that, or is there things you can do with the turkey that will overcome it?
3: You better have a lot of gravy. That is the only solution.
2: All right. Well, speaking of gravy, here's another one. Gravy's lumpy.
3: If your gravy is lumpy, the easiest thing to do is just put it through a sieve. Just strain it. Just strain out the lumps. And maybe if in your mind you're thinking, that's kind of a hack. Look, using a hack occasionally is just a tool to help you. If all you do are hacks, you become a hack. But a little tiny hack just to help you through a small stumbling block of your Thanksgiving, there's nothing wrong with that. And again, just like the turkey situation, don't tell anyone. They only know if you messed up. Think about it. If a band goes on stage and all of a sudden the song goes a new direction and they tell you they're improvising, you're like, oh my God, I saw a live set. They were doing all this cool new stuff. It's a feature. It's not a bug. It's only a problem if you admit that it was.
2: What are you going to do if you invite a bunch of people over and then they come over and they all walk in with foil pans or whatever and say, oh, I just need to stick this in the oven. You're not a commercial kitchen. You only got so much oven space.
3: Yeah, that's a real problem. So one thing you can do is if you have an oven, which is a toaster, instead of like a slot toaster, you know, you have more like a toaster oven.
2: Right.
3: If you have something small enough, you can stick it in there. Now, that might not bail you out of a lot of problems, but it is a potential option. Another option is you can stack things on top of each other in the oven. This is a little dangerous and it's a little suspect. And I probably shouldn't be telling you to do this if we had a legal department, but you can think about it. You got like two casserole dishes sort of taking up your one shelf. You can put another casserole dish balanced on top in the middle there, staying there. So if you do a little casserole dish Tetris, you can make more space in your oven. An additional option, if you're confronted with this problem all of a sudden, is you can put things on the stove. You warm them up in the oven so that they're getting that kind of 360 heat. And then you put it on the stove, and it's only getting heat from the bottom. But if it's a low heat, it's at least not going to lose heat. And then you can, and again, you can only do this if it's electric, because we don't have a legal department, so I'm not telling you to do this. You can wrap towels around things to help insulate heat. Can that cause a problem? Please don't do this if you have a gas stove.
2: Okay, so here's another one. You've mistimed some things. You told everybody dinner was at 4 on Thanksgiving Day, and now you realize it's not going to be till 6. You might have people who've got evening plans for later. Is there a way to hurry it up? What do you do in that situation?
3: The best solution is to break out champagne, because when people are drinking, they lose sense of time, and that helps them not – if they're drinking and laughing and having fun – they don't realize that time is passing. So any snacks, any appetizers, it is okay for you to serve dinner in two parts. Just say, fantastic, we're going to be doing soup and salad now. Everybody grab some. We'll be doing the entrees in a little bit. That way you don't feel rushed. Again, every mistake you make is an opportunity. This is Channel Bob Ross, okay? You make no mistakes, just happy accidents.
2: All right.
3: And it's then, nice to have a dinner over 4 hours. You don't get so full.
2: If one person shows up with a plus one you didn't expect, that's just a happy accident. It's so wonderful to meet you. If you suddenly find yourself confronted, if you've got a big group with four extra people you didn't plan for, some people just cook so much food it doesn't make any difference, but it can make a difference.
3: This sounds redundant. Break out the champagne. When people... When people are drinking, they start to not to notice. Maybe they didn't get as much food as they wanted. But this is when really, if you're confronted with this problem, dig deep. Look, do you have some random fruit in the fridge? Chop it up. Boom. Here's some fruit cocktail, right? Do you have some tinned fish in there maybe? Do you have some extra rice? Throwing rice in a little pot and just cooking a little side of seasoned rice, not really a big deal, and starches are really very filling. Do you have a loaf of bread sitting in the back you weren't planning to use? Slice it up, slap that girl with some garlic and some butter, and all of a sudden you got an entire loaf of bread. Carbs. You need carbs to fill people up. That's the secret.
2: And I want to get this in before we move on Thanksgiving. And you've fixed the gravy through the sieve, but now the mashed potatoes are gluey. Is there a solution to that?
3: So the solution to gluey mashed potatoes is preparation and not letting them get gluey. Mashed potatoes get gluey because of the way that they're made. So the important thing when you're making mashed potatoes is you have to warm up your dairy. I said this in last year's episode. Please go listen to that. You have to warm up your dairy, your butter, your cream, all of that needs to be warm. You need to introduce that to potatoes that have been mashed and are still warm. Everything has to be warm or it doesn't work. The best way to do this is you buy what's called a ricer. So if you're using a masher, you're going up and down, that's not the best tool. If you're using a press, that's not the best tool. A ricer looks like a UFO and you spin it. You put the potatoes in and you spin it and it forces it through little tiny holes. This is the secret. If you've heard about like Joel Robuchon, mashed potatoes, Palms puree, they're the best ever. 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Buy a ricer. 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You're pouring in cream. 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Mashed potatoes are my favorite thing on the table. 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Mashed potatoes are the core element. 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I will put a link to a ricer that I approve for your Thanksgiving, and you can find it there, and you won't have a gluey problem, I promise.
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17: And now the forecast from the AM800 Weather Center.
8: Mainly sunny today, high 17 or 63 Fahrenheit. For this evening, a clear sky with fog patches developing overnight, down to 7 or 45. Tomorrow, fog lifting in the morning, then a mix of sun and cloud, slight chance of showers into the early afternoon, high 21 or 70. Tomorrow evening, clear down to 7 or 45. And for your Monday, a sunny sky and a high 17 or 63 Fahrenheit.
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2: Here on Flavor Files, Tanner and I like Mythbusters, so we're doing our Flavor Files version of Mythbusters, but it's around Thanksgiving, and largely the turkey. Let's start with this one, because it would come up first. Do you rinse the turkey?
3: You can rinse your turkey. I'm assuming that you bought it from a reputable vendor, and it's going to be okay, but it's not the rinsing that's necessarily as valuable as patting it dry. You want to get the liquid out of the skin, therefore the skin's a little dry, and it can get nice and crispy. Crispy turkey skin is one of the highlights of Thanksgiving. So rinsing, fine. Patting dry, yes.
2: In the first segment, you talked about if you're having trouble or your turkey was still frozen, you forgot to thaw it out, go get some turkey breasts and you can cook those. And that's fabulous. And we've actually done that with various holiday meals. But that leaves out the dark meat. I like the dark meat.
3: I'm a huge proponent of dark meat. If you come to my restaurants, if you get fried chicken, you get thigh. If you get nuggets, you get thigh. The dark meat is richer, it's fattier, it's more tasty. It doesn't have that perfect white color, I guess. But dark meat's actually the best. So, well, breast is the easiest thing to buy if you discover your turkey is frozen all of a sudden. I would actually prefer legs and thighs if I was planning in advance because I didn't want to cook a whole turkey. If you don't want to cook a whole turkey, it's not hard. But you could not do it. But legs and thighs would be the more flavorful option.
2: But I think people feel like on special occasions like Thanksgiving or Christmas or something like that, that they have to do the bird. You don't have to do a whole bird.
3: Of course. People want Norman Rockwell, right? They want everybody gathered around one table. They want to be standing there at the head, carving the table, which, by the way, this is a total aside. You do not need to buy this electric slicing knife. That thing is so ridiculous. Buy a knife, sharpen a knife, cut a turkey. It'll be fine. But that aside, you don't have to cook a whole bird. If you don't want to, don't do it. Don't do things you don't want to. Pick what's more delicious, what's more fun, not what's more traditional. Traditional has never been my vibe. That's not what you need. However, I don't know why people don't do this. Spatchcock chicken is a huge thing. What this is basically you go through the chicken, you cut out the spine, and then you put the chicken flat and you press it. You will have to break the sternum, but then the chicken cooks flat. It basically helps make all of the meat one even thickness that's all flat. It makes it much easier to cook it and keep all the pieces juicy and not have the classic Thanksgiving problem. Juicy thigh, dry breast, only okay turkey. I don't know why people don't spatchcock turkeys. You could spatchcock a turkey with a pair of shears and a little bit of bravery. Just crush the breastbone and bake that guy. And if people go, oh, it doesn't look like, shut up. Did you cook it? Then shut up. No cooking, no opinion.
2: What about basting?
3: Basting is this thing that can help keep a little bit of moisture in it. That's actually not my number one tip. If you're worried about your breast being dry, rather than basting it, because one of the things is when you open the oven, there's a sort of saying in cooking, when you're looking, you're not cooking. When you open the door to check your turkey and baste it, all of that heat rushes out. And now the turkey's going to cool down and now it has to heat up. And you have this weird oscillation of temperature that you don't need. Put some butter on the counter the day before. Let it soften. Put it in like a KitchenAid. Whip it with some herbs. Get like this really nice soft herb butter. You can use that, by the way, to just brush on bread and enjoy. But you can also, if you gently lift up the skin, I have cooked turkey for you this way. Sage, butter, lift up the skin, and then just take some of that butter and just gently put it underneath the skin in little tiny pockets. And then as your turkey cooks, it will self-baste. The butter's going to melt. It's going to cook it. It's going to melt into the meat. It's going to absorb into the meat. You're going to spend less time babysitting a turkey and get a better tasting turkey as a result.
2: It's called stuffing because it gets stuffed in the bird. But a lot of people say, don't cook it in the bird. Cook it, then put it in the bird.
3: Yeah, please don't put stuffing in your turkey. It's such a bad idea. The problem is any poultry product like turkey, you need to cook too well done. You know what tastes terrible when it's well done? Bread that you dried out and then soaked and then cooked again. Do you want your bread to be dried out two times? No. So don't do this with your stuffing. It's a terrible idea. What you need to do instead is cook your stuffing on the side. Then if you want the whole painting, stuff a can up your turkey. That sounds so graphic. But put the can gently inside of your turkey. That way you'll preserve the little cavity and you can put the stuffing in if you want the image. But frankly, most people, the way most Thanksgivings are that I go to, there's a turkey, someone carves it, it's out, and there's like a buffet, right? People make a little line, they walk through the buffet. They won't know or care that you put the stuffing inside the turkey. So just put it in a dish, and that way you don't have to dry it out by cooking it to 165 degrees.
2: Do you brine your turkey?
3: Turkey must be brined. It must be. This is a non-negotiable. Let's think about it. So you're going to buy your turkey. Thanksgiving's in 3 days, so you need to slack your turkey or defrost your turkey. Slack's the professional term. You can use that to impress your friends this year. You're going to slack your turkey. Then you're going to brine your turkey. Brine is basically just seasoned salt water. And when you throw the turkey in there, what's going to happen is a turkey looks like this. If you're watching us on YouTube, you can see a turkey's muscle fibers look like this. They're very locked. I've got all my fingers interlaced here in a very tight pattern. But by putting it in salt water, the muscles are going to relax and they're going to start to open up. So I'm spreading my fingers. I'm filling the gaps. All of these little gaps now by spreading my fingers, that's going to fill up with salt water. So when you cook it, it's going to tighten up a little, but it'll never tighten up as much as it used to be. It'll only tighten up a little. And that's going to keep a little bit of that seasoned water in between the muscle fibers, and that's going to guarantee you a juicy turkey.
2: People say, yeah, but like cooking a whole turkey, timing is hard.
3: Timing is difficult if you don't own a clock. That is very difficult.
2: I think, how do you know exactly how long to cook a turkey?
3: You buy a meat thermometer. Okay, I said that I would put in the shop. I will also put in our shop link a meat thermometer that I approve for Thanksgiving. A meat thermometer is an amazing tool. It is not expensive, and it is the secret to really making great roasts. Anything that you're roasting, like a turkey, it is going to do a great job. That little, like, plastic pop-up thermometer, okay, here's the deal. Would you trust your life to a piece of plastic? No. Why would you trust your dinner for everybody to a piece of plastic? So put in a meat thermometer. It'll tell you the temperature. You can track it over time. Some of them even have like an app where you can look at it on your phone. I don't really think that's necessary. You can just put it there and put an alarm. That's what I do at home. So you put in a meat thermometer. It'll track it. It'll cook it just fine. But the real thing is you need to think, look at your turkey recipe. This is what it's going to take. This is how long it's going to be. And then time everything out and realize if you're worried about the timing, it is easier for a side to spend an additional 15, 20 minutes in the warmer or any of the warming strategies we talked about than it is for a turkey that's raw. So just plan that your sides are going to stick a little long. And if you're worried that your sides are going to last a little long, then just add more butter. Butter is the cure-all for every mistake you could possibly make on Thanksgiving. Just layer it with butter and no one will complain.
2: Do you have anything to say about deep frying turkey?
3: Deep frying turkey is a very precarious thing to do. First of all, everything I just said about how you have to brine, please do not do if you're going to fry your turkey. Brine turkey is full of water. A fryer is full of oil.
2: Yeah.
3: And many people have been hospitalized by putting a brine turkey. Some turkeys, by the way, come brined. Like when you buy them, they say brined. So they have water injected into them. This isn't inherently bad, but don't put that in a fryer because it will bubble up. It will explode. You can cause a house fire. You can hurt yourself. This is a real thing. If you are going to fry a turkey, you can fry a turkey. You can look up online how to fry a turkey. One thing I would say about a fried turkey is also be careful with your seasoning. I have seen in the past, people make this sugary seasoned rub. They rub it all over the turkey and they dump it in a fryer. Sugar burns. And it burns at a much lower point than a deep fryer and in much less time than a deep fryer. If you're going to fry your turkey, commit to frying the turkey, and you pretty much need to look up a recipe, cook it how it is, and focus on making sure the sauce is great. Think about fried chicken. Fried chicken is delicious, but the sauce really makes the fried chicken, and that's your style. It's not about brining. It's not about trussing. It's not about any of that. Focus on the fry and the seasoning on the side at the end.
2: I want to ask you about giblets, and I'm going to do it in the next segment, which will also be about how to jazz up your Thanksgiving. Make it a little different than the Thanksgivings you've had in the past. Everybody will be thankful. That's next on Flavor Files. Essex Home
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2: This is the second annual Thanksgiving episode of Flavor Files, and we're going to get into some ways to jazz up your Thanksgiving. And we'll do that before we do a couple of other, after we do a couple of other things. And we'll start with this. I carried over from the last segment, Tanner. Giblets. What do you do with those?
1: Giblets are the base of your gravy. You're going to kind of cook these off, and we've talked about making stock before where you kind of roast something and then you cook it off and you make a stock. That's the perfect place. There's tons of flavor, great flavor in those. You roast them off, you make the gravy, and then the things that are softer, like the heart, you literally can just blitz up into that gravy, and you're going to blitz it, you're going to pass it, and then all of a sudden you're going to have this gravy that's just so rich and flavorful. It's because it's got heart and kidney and liver and all that kind of stuff in there. Neck's a little bit different. Maybe you can't blitz that one up so easily. Right. But giblets are the building blocks of a great gravy.
2: We got an email that I think ties in very well to where we want to go, doing something a little different, something that some people might find a little exotic. Why don't you read the email and answer?
1: You can always write to us at flavorfiles.com, by the way. We do answer those emails, and then sometimes, obviously, we answer them here on the show. But here I'm going to read one from Christine. My husband and I, big fans. We appreciate it. We have a question about stuffed peppers. Stuffed peppers always seem better than the end result. What ends up being something underwhelming and bland? I think it's because the flavor of the pepper doesn't get into it. How would you make stuffed peppers? So stuffed peppers, again, if you're thinking about how to jazz it up, you can make things that aren't on the Thanksgiving menu. You might decide, do I need this many carbs? No. No, you don't. It would be okay for you to cook a vegetable or to mix it up. It's okay to mix it up. So a stuffed pepper, really awesome. The way most people make them is they buy bell peppers and they cut the tops off. They scoop them out. You've got kind of then a little bowl. You'll make like a rice and a meat and something. You put it in, you bake it off, and you cook it. And Christine is right. Lots of times these end up kind of dry. They end up a little bit of flavorless. And the problem is when you cook a pepper, think about it. If you roast a little bowl in the oven, half the flavor of the pepper is leaking into the rice, but only a very little bit. The rest of the flavor of the pepper is leaking into the pan, and you're losing it. So the pepper, as it's leaching water, you're losing it. And so the best tip, if you want a more peppery flavor in your stuffed pepper, is buy more peppers, roast those peppers, chop them up, and throw them into the filling. It'll make it more flavorful. It'll make it more spicy. And most home cooks, I can't say this is true about Christine. Maybe you're a very good cook, Christine, but more salt. You probably need more salt. And if you cooked your rice in water, water has no flavor. Chicken stock has flavor. So I'd cook my rice in chicken stock. Then I would add roasted peppers. Then I would make sure I salted it heavier than you might expect. Then I would pack it in the pepper, and then I would bake it. And that's how you're going to get a better pepper, which is an excellent Thanksgiving side to help sort of jazz up your Thanksgiving from the normal repertoire.
2: You have some ideas then for other sides?
1: So one thing, I have never actually done this because I've never been able to convince a group of people to do it. But one thing I would love to do, and please do it and then write to me that it was amazing so I can rub it in the face of all the people who told me no. Thanksgiving is this holiday that's very specific. It's very specific food traditions. You know, you could cook other food, right? You could do Korean Thanksgiving. You could do Japanese or Indian or Mexican Thanksgiving. So one thing that I think would be cool is if you reached out to everybody and said, hey, we're doing Thanksgiving, come by, but cook Thanksgiving food, but with a Mexican twist, with a Japanese twist, or you could just say international twist. Let people cook what they want. It would be so cool to me to have people come in and say, well, I had to make mashed potatoes. However, I did it with this Portuguese twist. So instead of bacon and sour cream and your green onions, I've instead made it with paprika and blah, blah, blah, blah, blah. Okay. Or I've made this dish that's very popular in country I'm from, country I traveled to, country that's fun. So you end up, I have done an international potluck before. One year for Christmas, I got stranded in London with my friend because they canceled our flight. So we hit up all people we knew from other countries and everybody cooked something from home and then brought it. And we ate 18 different Christmas dishes on Christmas. And that was a really cool thing to do. And you could do it for Thanksgiving, and that would definitely be a way to jazz it up.
2: They don't even have to technically go together.
1: No, in fact, they only go together because this is what my family, had I been home, would have made. Or you just have it. Look, the thing about Thanksgiving, what matters at Thanksgiving is the food is good, the people are good, I'm having a good time. It doesn't matter. Nobody has ever thought back and gone, well, 5 years ago, Stacy didn't make corn, and it was the worst Thanksgiving I've ever had.
2: How about if you have the kids cook something?
1: You could have the kids cook. Kids should cook more. Kids should be more responsible for cooking. I think we're sort of sheltering kids. We could do an entire episode about cooking for kids. People don't teach their kid how to use a knife because it's dangerous. They don't teach them how to use a stove because it's dangerous. The kid's gotta feed himself, okay? It's fine if he's good at Madden, it's fine if he understands social studies, but he actually does need to eat. And if you don't enable your kid to eat, you rob them of a potential future of delicious food. Do you wanna make your kid's food less delicious? Do you want their future to be not delicious? No. So, teach your kid to cook and allow them to make something. And to be totally frank, when I was a child, and you know this, I made some stuff that sucked. I made bad food and served it to people you invited over. And look at me now. I am the host of the OK Successful Flavor Files.
2: More importantly, you own and operate bars and restaurants. I think that's what's important here. I talked in a previous episode about a wine competition party that I went to. You had to bring a bottle of wine and you had to explain it. You had to tell a story about it. You could throw that into your Thanksgiving. Or if you're really the kinds of people that enjoy this, you could have each person say, make a cocktail. Let's have a cocktail competition. Although if everybody's doing a different cocktail, there better be some Ubers involved here.
1: Well, I mean, I did say earlier that if anything goes wrong, break out the champagne. This is an easier way to do it. They bring their own alcohol. BYOC, bring your own cocktail and just keep everybody rolling. Because you think, if Thanksgiving's going to be 8 hours long, an average person can drink a drink every hour and be completely fine because it takes about an hour to burn off a drink. Again, we don't have a legal department. This is not legal advice, but you could get away with every couple brings a drink. And that's a great way to just like spice it up and take pressure off of yourself. If you go back and listen to our episode from last year, most of what I talk about is take the pressure off. Here's how to take the pressure off. Here's how to do it in advance. Here's how to prepare yourself because Thanksgiving is not great if you have a bad time. Therefore, try to spread the load and you'll have a better time.
2: Something we didn't mention before when we were talking about if you're getting behind, things aren't going according to schedule. There is this on Thanksgiving. Hey, look at that football game.
1: look at that, man. I have an advantage. Listeners know my restaurants, myself, I'm based in Dallas. The Dallas Cowboys always play on Thanksgiving. So if anything goes wrong on my Thanksgiving spread, I can just say, damn, them Cowboys, huh? And we all just, I just shift focus away from me screwing up to you watching football. But yes, you can become very passionate about football. You also, by the way, if you're trying to figure out, but how do I make it a vibe? How do I make it fun? Put the football on, but, and this obviously only goes for American Thanksgiving, put the football on, mute it, and then put on music and run that through your speakers or whatever kind of system you have. Music is fun. You can put on a cool playlist. You can curate a party atmosphere while the football is kind of on. If you look, a lot of restaurants and bars, this is what they do. Most restaurants and bars don't actually have the sound of a football game playing. They have it there if you want to watch it, but they're using music to curate the vibe and elevate the night.
2: 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Well, we're primarily talking Thanksgiving for the Canadian holiday because it comes first and because we're privileged to have this podcast run on Canadian radio stations, but all of the stuff we talk about essentially is valuable for American Thanksgiving as well. 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However, shout out to our listeners on CKLW in Windsor. The Lions also play all the time on Thanksgiving. So you have that going for you if you choose to celebrate that way. So coming up in the next segment, one more thing to do. What about the leftovers? On Flavor Files.
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0: And now the forecast from the AM 800 Weather Center. High 17 or 63 Fahrenheit under a mainly sunny sky today. Clear sky this evening with fog patches developing overnight down to 7 or 45. Fog lifting tomorrow morning, then a mix of sun and cloud. Slight chance of showers into the early afternoon. High 21 or 70 for the day. Clear for tomorrow evening down to 7 or 45. And sunshine expected on Monday and a high 17 or 63 Fahrenheit.
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0: You got to eat the food. However, it's dry. It's not that interesting. You're not that excited about. So what do you do with your leftovers? The amuse-bouche from this episode was my cranberry sauce cosmopolitan. That's a great option. But I know what you're thinking. Okay, Tanner, yes, that's fine. I'll make some cosmos. But I have a lot of meat. I have a lot of carbs. What am I supposed to do with Thanksgiving? And the real secret to all of this is stop thinking like I'm reheating old food and start to think I have an ingredient now, and how do I make a satisfying meal out of that?
1: Okay, this is first of all, Tanner, assuming that you haven't managed to package it all up and with paper plates and tin foil and send a bunch of it home, especially with the younger folks that came to your dinner.
0: Yeah, I find when we go to Grace's parents' house that that tends to be what happens. They act as if we can't afford our own potato, and they load us up.
1: Yeah, that's right. Well, they're getting it out of the house. That's what they're really doing. Okay, so that said, here we are with leftover potato. How, you said your favorite part of any meal is the mashed potato. How long can mashed potatoes be used? Do you ever freeze them?
0: If you think about your leftovers as ingredients for your next meal, my absolute favorite Thanksgiving leftover meal is shepherd's pie. Shepherd's pie is meat with a bunch of delicious stuff, and you load mashed potatoes on top and you toast it in the oven, and then you take big old scoops of it, and that's what you eat. Isn't that what you have left over? Couldn't you realistically take turkey, chop it up into small pieces, throw it in? What do you have left over? Oh, you have some green bean casserole. Oh, does it have a really rich mushroom sauce? Great. Cut up the green beans, pour that in. What else do you have in there? Oh, do you have some roasted carrots? Oh my God, it sounds like you have a shepherd's pie. Cut those up, throw that in. So get the veg, get the meat, get that into a casserole dish. Oh, do you also have some sweet potatoes? Fine. Do you also have, basically, it all tasted good yesterday. It tastes good today. Okay? Load it in, put the mashed potatoes on top. Toast it in the oven, warm it through. The mashed potatoes will help keep the moisture inside the pie part itself, the meat part itself. Throw some gravy in there. I know I say this all the time. Throw some butter in there. That'll keep everything delicious. And then as you toast it, all of a sudden, you're going to turn what used to be Thanksgiving leftovers into tonight we're having shepherd's pie. And it's a little less traditional than shepherd's pie, but it's going to be delicious, and it's going to be new flavors. And most importantly, it's going to be a new, hot, fresh meal. And that's what people want the day after Thanksgiving. They're not dying to eat leftovers. They're dying to eat something tasty. And you can make that out of all stuff you already made.
1: Well, I'm glad that you mentioned this, because I have to tell you, I might not have thought of it simply because I'm kind of locked into thinking that shepherd's pie is ground beef.
0: Well, a lot of shepherd's pie is actually lamb,
1: okay,
0: because shepherds, you know, they're more lamb-based. You could also make a pot pie, by the way, if you wanted to make some pie crust. If you, like, made pie crust for pecan pie, pumpkin pie, sweet potato pie, whatever you did, you could make a pot pie out of all the leftovers. That's a great option. Another one is enchiladas. Enchiladas are just stuff, and then you take whatever you want, you roll it in a tortilla, you put that in a casserole dish, you pour sauce on top, and you bake it. Sounds like whatever is your leftovers. You could make stuffing enchiladas. Who doesn't like that? And it's an easy way to bake it off and make something good. Of course, you could also do, you remember this, this was at Christmas several years ago because you were down visiting me. I made a curry. We did the whole, I roasted a Christmas goose, which that's a different episode. That was more challenging than I expected. But we roasted the Christmas goose and we made all the stuffing and everything. And then we said, what do we do with the leftovers? And I literally made a curry out of it. And now all of a sudden I had this warm soup dish, perfect for colder winter months. And it felt like all of us sat there and thought, wow, we have this brand new meal. But it wasn't new. It was because I used leftovers as ingredients.
1: Okay, but I want to address that because I've told people about that. A number of people had already left. Other family members had other obligations and they were gone. And I remember you coming down late in the morning and kind of saying good, you know, good morning as you walked past me.
0: Is that how I sound?
1: Yeah. And threw a stock pot on.

0: to the stove and you started throwing stuff in there. I mean, it looked like you were just taking stuff out of the refrigerator and throwing it into the stock pot. And then you got it going on the stove and disappeared again for a while. And then you came back a couple hours later and said, want some soup? And I said, yes. And it was amazing. But I've always told people that because I'm trying to tell them that you know how to cook. It's not so simple as just throw stuff in a pot or an enchilada.
1: So, you know, my brother Cooper, it's funny. He has texted me before being like, hey, how should I do this? And I say, oh, cook it. And he goes, well, how long? What temp? And I go, till it's done. So professional chefs could actually be very bad people to ask for cooking advice because right. I cook on vibe. I cook on feel, you know, but the thing is you can make this. You take food that is good. You put it in a pot. Maybe you add some chili powder. You add some peppers. Just think to your mind, do I like the thing I'm adding? Do I like the thing I'm adding it to? Therefore, 1 + 1 must equal, if I like what went in, plus I like the other thing that went in, I statistically will like the thing that comes out. Now, please don't roast garlic, pour in milk chocolate, and then write to me at flavorfiles.com and say, you were wrong. Okay, I get it. But the idea, a big soup, soup is such a great way to just hold things. All your vegetables, all your meat, all your stuff. You can just make this and you can throw it in and just season the hell out of it. Just add a ton of curry seasoning and it can work. I understand it's easy to be like, well, Tanner just did it. He's a chef. Literally all I did was leftovers, water, curry paste, boil. That's all I did and you can do it too.
0: Well, you could start ahead even with you didn't do this that time, but you can throw the bones in there with water or some chicken broth, some bay leaves and some chopped up carrots and onions or whatever and simmer that for 3-4 hours. And then you sieve all of that out till you get that stock. You get rid of those vegetables you cooked in there. Then you start putting in all the other things you were talking about. Even I can cook that.
1: Even you could do it. You sound like a Geico ad.
0: Here's a thing that I never have left over, but what would you do with it if accidentally that happened? And that's actual stuffing.
1: What is stuffing but loosely hydrated carb? If you have like a press waffle maker, think about it. Most people have this, I feel like. It's like a circle and it makes the four little triangles in a circle. You can take your stuffing and then you can put that in the waffle maker and close it and it will cook it into a stuffing waffle. Now, it might be a little bit more savory, but you know what sounds great? Chicken and waffles. It's better, actually, if you make a savory waffle. And if you have, I don't know, leftover turkey, could you batter that and fry it and make Thanksgiving chicken and waffles? Yes, you can. Or you could take the stuffing, and then you could take whatever else is left over, add some eggs, put it into a batter and make fritters and throw those into a pan and you grill those off and now you have Thanksgiving fritters. Or you can chop up all of your meat. You can chop up, maybe you did roasted potatoes instead of mashed potatoes. You chop that off. You've had corned beef and hash. You can have chopped turkey and hash. That's a great dish. There's no problem with that. Another one is poutine. Maybe some of our American listeners are like, I don't know what that is. You make French fries and you pour stuff on top. You know what you pour on top?
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5: From the National Newsroom of the Canadian Press, I'm Hannah Stoles. An Ontario Air ambulance carrying 6 people has gone missing off the coast of the United States. The U.S. Coast Guard said it launched a search mission after the Federal Aviation Administration lost contact with the plane early today as it was traveling from Bermuda to Boston. Here's Canadian Press reporter Don Mitchell.
6: The aircraft involved is a mid-sized Gulfstream G100 jet that belongs to Hamilton-based medical evacuation company Latitude Air. Operations manager Clarence Togaretz told the Canadian Press that the missing aircraft was transporting a patient and their family member with 2 pilots and 2 medical staff on board. Togaretz added that the 4 crew are Canadian, while the 2 passengers are Bermuda nationals. He said it's the first time Latitude has ever lost contact with one of its planes.
5: Air and ground crews are searching off the coast of Nantucket, an island about 150 kilometers southeast of Boston. Canada and other G7 nations will attempt to tame soaring fuel prices by releasing 100 million barrels of oil. Prices for the commodity have surged recently, with experts citing both U.S. President Donald Trump's war in Iran and Russia's war with Ukraine as the catalyst. Gas prices in the U.S. and abroad have soared during the 8-month-long war in Iran that Trump launched, and the leader insists the higher costs are justified to ensure Iran does not obtain nuclear weapons. Michael J. Fox says the state of the Canada-U.S. relationship is sad and pointless, but he believes ties between Americans and Canadians on the human level remain strong.
7: People just, they come up and they say, you believe this guy? Bashing of the president. People that know me and know my attitude about being Canadian and my attitude about being American. They both mean a lot to me. At a certain level, you don't take... Seriously, I don't want to pick a fight, but... I mean, come on.
5: The actor and activist who was invested as an officer of the Order of Canada in 2010 was promoted to the companion level today in Ottawa. 10 people are injured after a car drove into a crowd in the Australian city of Newcastle. 2 of them are said to be critically injured. The driver, who was said to be a P-plater, a driver who holds a provisional driver's license, was arrested. Here's New South Wales Police Minister Yasmin Catley.
8: Quite rightly, they said, a split-second decision can change so many people's lives. And that is what has happened here today in our town. So many people have been affected by one person's split decision.
5: Police arrested the 18-year-old driver, and the investigation into what happened continues. It'll be a new look for the NHL on conventional TV tonight in Canada, now that it's no longer part of CBC's legendary Hockey Night in Canada broadcasts. Rights owner Sportsnet is pivoting to Saturday Night Hockey. The change is because Rogers Communication and the CBC did not renew their sublicensing agreement. This is the Canadian Press. In sports, 6 Canadian teams take the ice tonight in NHL action. The Toronto Maple Leafs host the Ottawa Senators, the Edmonton Oilers welcome the Seattle Kraken, the Montreal Canadiens visit the Pittsburgh Penguins, and the Calgary Flames head to Vancouver to take on the Canucks. The Professional Women's Hockey League is establishing Eastern and Western conferences this season and expanding the playoff field from 4 to 8. The 12-team league, which will have 4 expansion clubs on the ice this season, will begin play December 5th and continue through April 18th. The league said yesterday each team will play 30 regular season games. 2 games are scheduled today in the CFL. The playoff-bound Toronto Argonauts will be without injured starting quarterback Chad Kelly as they host the BC Lions, who will look to maintain their hold on second place in the tight West Division. Later, the league-leading Montreal Alouettes host the Winnipeg Blue Bombers, who got bumped to last in the West after Calgary's 37-31 win over Saskatchewan last night. From the Canadian Press, I'm Hannah Stolz.
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9: Welcome back to the best of the Bashy Capello Show. I am your host, Bashy Capellos. I hope it's a great day wherever you are and that you've had a wonderful week as well. I'm very happy to be with you today. We're going to kick off the next hour of programming with Evan Solomon, who actually used to host this show. He's now a Liberal minister. In fact, he's the Minister for Artificial Intelligence, which is a subject that everyone seems to be talking about at this moment. And in particular, what we're talking about is the possibility of these AI systems outsmarting human control and threatening the very existence of humanity. I sound very dramatic, and I apologize if that's the case, but that's actually what a lot of the big tech CEOs are talking about and scientists that developed AI in the first place. So we're going to get the perspective from Minister Solomon about what the government is prepared to do. And the bottom line, my question is, are they prepared to slow down the advancement of AI to ensure that something like I just described, like a Terminator-like scenario, doesn't actually materialize? So we'll talk to Minister Solomon about that. Then we'll go one-on-one with historian and Oxford University professor Margaret McMillan. I'm sure you've read one of her many books looking at the history of war and regime change. She's got a really interesting take on the state of disorder that we find ourselves in right now and what will kind of prevent it from becoming something very consequential and very negative for many of us. So Margaret McMillan is coming up this hour. Then we'll go one-on-one with Dawn Desjardins, who is the chief economist at Deloitte. She's got a bit of a reality check for us on what's happening over the next year in the economy. We get so many different takes politically. It's, you know, terrible. It's good. It's lots of growth, there's no growth. And it's a real question mark considering we're facing so much uncertainty vis-a-vis what's going on with the United States. So Dawn will join us with her own forecast for what might happen next year and the big risk factors for the economy, which I know is interesting to all of us. And we'll end things with Carmi Levy and a tech check all about OpenAI canceling the launch of its latest ChatGPT model, which has a lot to do with our interview with Mr. Solomon.
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9: I sat down late last week up on Parliament Hill with Evan Solomon, former host of this show. It's worth acknowledging, but also now the federal minister for artificial intelligence and digital innovation. I talked to him about AI, but first I asked him about that New York Times interview with the prime minister, in which the prime minister talked about preparing for the possibility, even if it's a remote possibility, of a military attack from the United States. I started off by asking, you know, why not tell this to Canadians directly?
10: Look, as the prime minister said, it is prudent to run any scenario. That's the way every government functions. You run any scenario, so you're prepared for everything. This is not abnormal to think of whatever the long tail risks of any scenario is, and this would be what Canadians would expect.
11: Can you understand how it feels very abnormal that we're preparing for something like that from the United States? I understand the rhetoric, but President Trump had also at one point said, you know, economic force, not military force. Like, is there something specific that gave rise to this preparation? Isn't it fair to share that with Canadians rather than the New York Times?
10: Look, the prime minister was pretty clear that we run lots of different scenarios. This is what I think any Canadian would expect a prudent government would do, run any scenario, long tail risk scenarios included. We're being prudent on every situation, and Canadians should know that a government's always prepared in any situation, to have run those scenarios. That's pretty normal practice.
11: Even though when it's not conveyed directly to Canadians, like we don't even know what the preparations are, what is the exact long tail risk that we're framing for? Like, and I understand that this is, you know, prudent, but it's also like very startling for Canadians to open up their paper this morning and read that that's happening.
10: Yeah. Again, I think that the prime minister has been incredibly clear that a government is always prepared. They run scenarios. It is not
11: from
10: abnormal.
11: A military perspective. I know you guys are prepared for everything.
10: I'm not going to get into how the military prepares for any scenario, but it is prudent for a government to protect Canadians in every single aspect, in any scenario, and any government. Is wise to always be prudent.
11: Is your government going to disclose more to Canadians or speak directly about
10: that? I'll leave that to the ministers who are more in charge of that file. But I would just say, you know, Canadians expect that this country's sovereignty is always protected in any scenario, and we're always ready.
11: Okay. My point is only they'd probably like to hear it directly from the prime minister rather than in a paper, but we'll move on to your actual portfolio, artificial intelligence. Everyone is talking right now, and we have before as well, about this prospect raised before the UN or before Congress by a bunch of different companies or researchers about really super intelligence and what it's capable of. The last time we spoke, and I've heard some of your comments since, you've referenced how those fears are not really new. And in true, Yoshua Bengio and Jeffrey Hinton brought them up 3 years ago. They were giving interviews on them. What has changed discernibly, though, is the experience of some of these companies and some of their models, which we now know over the last 3 months have done things that they were not instructed to do, thereby giving rise to some evidence that the things that were sort of esoterically possible are tangibly so. Does your government plan on doing something specific about that from a legislative perspective outside of the four pieces you've introduced so far, which don't touch on sort of, you know, what a system can and can't do?
10: So again, let me just reiterate, safety is our number one concern. Building safe, responsible, reliable AI with sovereign control under Canadian law has been the core of our strategy. That's what our AI for all, you know, trust opportunity, sovereign control. That is what it's been about. The first pieces of legislation to make sure are we got to mitigate against harms against women, on deepfakes that on non-consensual sexualized imagery, on protect our elections from AI deepfakes. Like these are not trivial matters.
11: And I'm not insinuating they are.
10: But there's a chain of concerns that we've got to get at, right? AI chatbots and how kids are interacting, those duty to protect, that's in tabled legislation. How we protect our kids' information, our privacy, and your personal data from deep fakes, from predatory pricing. Setting up a regulator, which we've proposed to do in this legislation, that can finally hold big tech to account for the first time with real financial penalties. Those are real issues. Then there's the dangers that you're talking about and the concerns at the frontier. What happens at the very frontier if AI agents start what's called recursive self-improvement? They actually start learning from themselves, and then they start doing things that they weren't programmed to do. It's called a misalignment. They're not aligned with what we want.
11: And which there's some evidence of that already happening.
10: Yeah. Oh, there's
11: now.
10: Real
11: that's
10: incidents.
11: That's what's new, is my point.
10: And that's happening at the frontier. Again, it's not a new fear, but you're right to say it's happening quick, and we've seen evidence on, there was an incident with OpenAI that happened with something called the Hugging Face incident, where they were doing a test in a sandbox.
11: Yeah, that's what I'm referencing.
10: And it broke out, and it did things it wasn't supposed to do. And there's concern that that's going to happen. So three things I will say. One, we're tracking that closely, which is why the first thing we did is we invested another $50 million in our Canadian AI Safety Institute to give us the mechanisms for testing, evaluation, and incident reporting. Those are three key criteria that we are working with our international partners with. Last week, I convened a meeting with some of my G7 and G20 partners on how do we test, how do we evaluate, how do we calibrate or slow down model release. Should we have an incident reporting? So these, if there are incidents, they report. We had a G7 meeting this week again, and the Prime Minister's talked about setting up a technology stability board, an international organization that would share on these very kind of criteria. That's gained a lot of interest, and we are talking about and working towards setting something like that up. There's no concrete date yet, but we are working with our international partners on that. In the meantime, we're actually trying to build safe and reliable Safe by Design AI. And you know, Yoshua Bengio, the top Canadian scientist who's warned about this stuff, based here in Canada, he's trying to build something called Law Zero, which is a Safe by Design AI that doesn't misalign. We've invested $150 million Canada, and just last week we announced it. And Germany has now also invested $150 million. So we've got an international partnership to also not just wait, but to act and build Safe by Design AI.
11: So I'm glad you brought that up, because right after you made that announcement about the investment in Professor Bengio's endeavor, I spoke with him. And his initial estimation was it could take 5 years to build that Safe AI system. And in that time, you also have to compel companies to actually adopt that system. He said now, maybe given this urgency, he's hoping for 2. But basically, it's up to governments to buy time, buy those 2 years in the interim, in order for that to materialize. What are you prepared to do? I take your point about the meetings that are happening at the G7 level, but is there a legislative endeavor that your government is going to embark on to slow or stop the deployment of those systems to buy those 2 years of time? Because talking about it will not get us there.
10: I will just tell you that knowing this conversation, you know, we follow these models really closely. This summer, we began a national AI consultation on AI transparency and regulation to come up with the regulatory side, the technical side. There's a series of solutions.
11: And I take your point on you just getting that consultation finished, and you'll have to study the results of it. But on principle, based on what you know, you tell me all the time, you've talked to the CEOs of these companies, you're dealing with them here in Canada. On principle, do you believe your government will have to bring forward legislation to stop the deployment of these systems here?
10: I do think that not only our government, but the world's going to have to work together to make sure that there's safe, responsible AI.
11: What does that mean?
10: Well, it means that AI that's aligned, that doesn't go, quote, rogue, and we have to absolutely have transparency. We have to have cooperation on model release. And this isn't the first time that there's been global cooperation on very powerful technologies. We've got to make sure that we're preserving what's beneficial. There's lots of different type of AIs that are working, sovereign AIs that are Canadian that are working. But what's happening at the frontier, we believe, has to be responsibly done and regulated, and Canada is in a leading position to do that.
11: But I guess, like, black and white, do you plan to introduce legislation to that effect? Because right now you're just saying you're going to, you know, come up with something. And I understand the need for global cooperation on the issue, but, like, what are we going to do?
10: Well, first of all, we just tabled legislation updating our privacy, and we're debating. That's going to second
11: reading. I'm not negating now, that all those important factors.
10: And we've just literally finished a consultation yesterday, and the reason we're consulting is because we're looking at what kind of regulation would work. So, you know, I'm not going to say, yes, this is what we're doing, but I think it's pretty clear that doing a consultation on AI transparency and safety is a very important first step to see how we can best protect Canadians in this environment.
9: That is Evan Solomon, the federal minister responsible for artificial intelligence and digital innovation.
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36: Sky today. Clear sky this evening with fog patches developing overnight down to 7 or 45. Fog lifting tomorrow morning, then a mix of sun and cloud. Slight chance of showers into the early afternoon. High 21 or 70 for the day. Clear for tomorrow evening down to 7 or 45. And sunshine expected on Monday and a high 17 or 63 Fahrenheit.
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0: We've been talking a lot, of course, understandably, about what's going on with the United States, but there's a bigger picture to a lot of the different sort of directions that the White House is taking, particularly when it comes to world affairs and when it comes to what's we've known as the international order, this idea of institutions, multilateral institutions and their importance, and sort of this peacetime arrangement that we have had loosely in place since World War II. There is a Canadian historian, Margaret McMillan, who has written extensively on all of the different regimes that have been toppled or when things change in the world order. I'm sure you've read many of her books, if not her op-eds. There was one most recently in the New York Times that caught my attention and my team's attention. It was right at the beginning of September, and it was all about how we basically might not feel it or know it, but there's such a state of disorder right now that things are about to change pretty seismically. And that is where I started off my conversation with Professor McMillan. She writes that we have arrived in a new age of disorder. So who or what killed the old order?
1: I think it's a combination of things, a number of overlapping factors. So hard to blame one person or one thing. I think we've seen the United States take a road which it hasn't taken for a very long time, a more isolationist road, a more inclined to act on its own. We've also seen countries that are prepared to break international rules and norms, such as the Soviet Union. Sorry, I keep saying the Soviet Union, I mean Russia, but it's behaving a bit like the old Soviet Union. We have climate change. We have the threat of AI. So there's not one thing I pick on, but it's all these things happening at once.
0: You've also written that there are many examples in the past, in previous revolutions, for example, where, as you put it, those at the summit of a regime often fail to recognize how brittle it is or to read the tea leaves. Do you think that that is happening right now?
1: I think so. I think there's always a dangerous thing that happens if you have a lot of power. You tend to get more and more isolated. And we've seen it in the past, and I think we're seeing it again today. I mean, President Putin, for example, is really isolated. He sees very few people, trusts very few people. And I think increasingly President Trump is surrounded by a group of people who will support what he thinks and not tell him when they think he's going wrong. And so I think there's a danger that those in charge of great powers often don't realize that their power depends on those powers remaining powerful. And I think often when regimes begin to crumble, they can crumble very quickly indeed, like the French did in the French Revolution, like the Russians did at the end of the Cold War.
0: What about the rest of us and the degree to which we are or are not aware or as aware as we should be of the moment we're in? Because you also write about this sort of reflexive nature a lot of people have, given how much of it is out there, to kind of tune it out, right? Or to think, you know what? The stuff's in place, institutions are in place, we can get through this. It's just one war. It's just, you know, one uprising here or there. It's not going to be the end of things as we know it. What is your message to people who find themselves in that situation?
1: Well, I hope they're right, but I fear that they may not be. I think we all want to get on with our lives. We've got issues to worry about. We have jobs. We have relationships. We can't be worrying about everything all the time. But I think we got used, if it depends where you lived in the world, but if you lived in Canada, for example, or the United States or Western Europe or Japan, you lived in a world that was pretty stable, where governments worked, where there was not really an immediate threat of war. And I think we got used to the idea that that was the normal. And I think we're beginning to realize that it may not be. And that the war in Ukraine, I think, has really woken us up, because it's a big war in Europe. And I think people have thought since 1945, the end of the Second World War, there wouldn't be more big wars in Europe. And then here it is. And there are other potential threats of war around the world. And I think we're beginning to realize that we have to sit up and notice what's going on around us. We may not be able to do much about it, but I think we have to support our governments when they try and do something about it. And we have to get engaged in our own societies. I think we are living in a very difficult time.
0: What worries you most about this age of disorder?
1: What worries me is something happening by accident. We know from the past that wars are talked about, but sometimes they happen by accident. Countries become suspicious of each other. They begin to read the signals from the other side as threats. I think the First World War, a war I know a bit about, was actually a series of accidents. It could have been avoided, and it wasn't. And that worries me. When you have two great powers like the United States and China, for example, planning for a possible war against each other, I think it brings it just that much closer. So I think we have to hope there's not some accident which makes one side take retaliatory measures.
0: How difficult is it to analyze the actual prospects of something like that? For example, just as you were talking, I was thinking of how in theory there are these great world power adversaries. And then we just witnessed a visit of President Xi to Washington in which, you know, the president of the United States heaped praise on this individual. Like, there are so many things that are logically inconsistent. Does that make it harder to sort of anticipate the reality of what may be to come?
1: I think it does, because so much depends in the case of China and the United States on two people. I mean, of course they have advisors and they are heads of very complicated and big societies, but Xi Jinping has been amassing even more power than he had when he first became the leader of China. And again, we don't know how much advice he takes from others. There's been a shakeup of the military, which suggests that something is going on there. And President Trump sits at the top of the United States and increasingly makes decisions on his own without listening to those who might be able to advise him. That worries me. And in the recent meeting between President Trump and President Xi Jinping, there doesn't seem to have been much time for private conversations. So much of it's been for show. What you really want is the two of them to sit down in a room without the press there and without lots of people there, just with some advisors, and talk seriously about the issues between them. And I don't know, we may find out, whether they talked about Taiwan, which is a real hot point. It's a real flashpoint.
0: For people who are watching and you know, feeling pretty dire about what might be to come, there is an aspect to what you write that talks about, you know, what might give rise to some optimism and essentially the possibility of filling the gap, the vacuum created by, you know, the U.S., the changing role of the United States or just the world order as we knew it. Proposition as put forth by Prime Minister Carney is that middle powers essentially can band together and fill the gap, not necessarily a new world order in the way we used to think of it, but fill the gap in a way that provides for better outcomes, at least moving down the road. Do you think that's possible?
1: Yes, I do. And I think we are a resilient species. We've been through dreadful times in the past. I mean, history is full of ghastly stories, but it's also full of people getting together, rebuilding, recreating institutions, building stable societies, building a stable international order. I mean, it happened after the end of the Napoleonic Wars, after 1815. It happened after the First World War. It was attempted. And it happened after the Second World War. And I think what is fatal is to give up hope, because then we just throw up our hands and say, what can you do? And I do think there are some encouraging signs. I mean, I think democracy is by no means dead. A liberal world order where we actually try and work with each other is by no means dead. We have to work with each other in some ways because we're all on one planet and we're interconnected. And I think what Prime Minister Carney has done is absolutely extraordinary. I mean, he's given voice to concerns and he's also laid out a plan for the future that the middle powers do need to get together. And I think that's really important. We have to have goals and we have to have people who are prepared to work for them. I think his role has been critical here.
0: What do you anticipate the key to successfully filling that vacuum will be?
1: The key, I think, will be leadership. I mean, it depends on publics. It depends on a lot of things, but we have to have the leaders who can articulate the sorts of things that we need to do and who can give us some hope and give us some suggestions about what we should do. And again, I think a lot of people are finding that our own prime minister, I mean, this is really unprecedented in my lifetime that a Canadian prime minister has had such an impact on the world stage, apart perhaps from Lester Pearson and the senior Trudeau. But Prime Minister Carney really has had an impact. And I do think that matters. We have to have people who can give us some sort of leadership. And I think there are others around the world who will be able to do that as well. And I do think there is a feeling that, you know, if we don't do it, if we don't all collectively work together, then the alternatives are pretty bad.
0: All right. That is Margaret McMillan, a Canadian historian and professor at Oxford University. She's written extensively on periods of disorder in the world's history, and she contends that we are in one right now.
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1: We started today's program off with two different kinds of economic news. One about layoffs in Hamilton at Stelco in the steel industry, and the other about a massive investment decision that is going ahead with the phase two of LNG Canada, which is a big export facility in British Columbia for the export of LNG. We thought it was a good time to take all the stuff that we hear in the aggregate, all the data that's out there, and get a reality check on where the economy is headed and what headwinds we likely will face. Nobody better to help us do that than Don Desjardins, the chief economist at Deloitte Canada, who is out with a brand new economic outlook today. Hi, Don. Great to have you back on the show.
2: Thanks for having me.
1: In general, it seems like the thesis that's out there is we have weathered this tariff storm better than expected. The economy is more resilient, is the term I keep hearing, particularly from the government side of things, than maybe we would have anticipated. What is your assessment of that?
2: Yeah, it's true, and it wasn't particularly obvious in the second quarter, which now, you know, that's history, but we did see some really strong growth in Canada in that quarter. But I guess the big question that we're thinking about is how are we going to go forward? Is that going to be sustained? And in our assessment, at least in the near term, we're probably going to have some difficult days ahead as we try to navigate this next round of interference with our trading relationship.
1: So what do you feel the biggest difficulties ahead could be?
2: Well, I think it is right now what we're hearing from companies. You know, business confidence is very soft right now. Companies are trying to assess exactly what to do. Should I be diversifying my supply chain? Should I be looking at other markets? And if I am looking at other markets, how am I going to get my goods there? So I think that is one of the things that we're seeing right now and what we're dealing with. Now, I don't think that this is going to be a forever situation. I do think that as we increasingly move towards more projects getting started, as we move towards some changes in policies that are going to really be helpful for businesses who want to get investing, I think we'll start to see a change and a resumption of confidence, because right now, as we're all feeling, I think that's pretty low.
1: Do you think that the incentives and the policy changes that have now been either already completed or proposed or started through the legislative process, I'm thinking about, you know, the promise of regulatory changes to reduce the period of time it takes a project to go through that process, or the mega deduction that's on its way, or whatever they end up promising in the budget, like, is it enough to incentivize the type of investment that would lead to better forecasts?
2: I think that that's a good starting place. There's no doubt. And if we really see action, you know, on some of these files, I think that will be extremely helpful. Because when we look back over, you know, the last decade or so, and we see business investment has really stalled out in Canada, and we're constantly trying to figure out why. And a lot of it has, you know, we see that it's these hurdles to investment, that it takes so long, that to get a return on your capital, it takes us such a long period of time between permitting and then starting and stopping. So I think to the extent that Canadian businesses see that some of those impediments are going to be gone away or hopefully greatly reduced at a minimum, I think that will be enough to give a good lift to confidence and get some money out into the economy.
1: I wanted to also ask you about sort of a tale of different provinces and the way in which the economy is being felt differently in different places. Off the top, for example, I referenced the beginning of our program, which was all about an announcement in Ontario, negative, obviously based on the trade war, and then an announcement out west based in the resource sector that was much more positive. Which provinces are going to have the toughest time over this trade disruption, and which are probably going to fare the best?
2: I mean, I think what we're seeing right now is Ontario, Quebec, they are the ones that are most exposed to the industries that are facing these tariffs. And this is where we're seeing some significant slowing in parts of the economy and the prospect that there could be even further tariffs on motor vehicles, for example, in early 2027. That really is going to keep the pressure on. Now, mitigating some of that, though, are announcements of projects in Quebec and Ontario as well. So, you know, may see brighter days. And in fact, our forecast does have both those economies accelerating in 2027. Now, it's not a straight line, but certainly there is a prospect that as we get through this really difficult time, and certainly right now that is what we're seeing in these provinces, new projects being started, actually shovels in the ground, moving forward, it starts to change their outlook, and we see it improving. But again, right now, it doesn't feel terribly good.
1: What about trade diversification? This is obviously from a political and policy perspective, what the government is really saying. You know, we've got to decouple from the reliance on the United States, which clearly the trade war has underlined. And they've signed all these, you know, memorandums of understanding, in some cases deals. There's a free trade one perhaps coming in a few months with India. How much really has diversified?
2: Well, this is the tricky bit, I'd say. You know, when we look at the overall numbers recently, we've been, oh my goodness, look at, we've seen such a decline in exports at the share going to the United States. But a lot of that had to do with gold. So it was a one item type of phenomenon. And then when those sales stopped, we saw, you know, back to sort of more normal levels, probably about just over, I think, 70% of our exports still going to the U.S. I think it's great to get all of these, you know, free trade deals in place. But I think for us to really, really capitalize on that, we're going to need the infrastructure to move along with it. Because that, I think, has been another impediment to us getting to other markets. So whether or not we actually see infrastructure built and allows Canadian goods to get from Canada to all these other markets, you know, quickly and cost effectively. So, yes, it's good to have these, but we really, I think, need the partner to move along, too, and that is the infrastructure spend.
1: So is that in and around, like, for example, ports and export facilities, like that kind of thing?
2: Exactly. Exactly.
1: And what is the pace of that right now? Like subpar?
2: Well, I mean, I think some are starting some projects, but I mean, and again, it's not like any of this can be done very rapidly. I mean, these are huge mammoth projects, but I think to get started, really get movement on them, that is going to be a key signal to Canadian businesses that, hey, you should be really looking into these new markets. Over time, there will be a better way for you to get your goods to them.
1: What about the risk of the trade war itself, and in particular, it escalating? We've already seen some escalation coming into effect, for example, overnight tonight, but largely CUSMA does remain intact. You never know. We've got a huge political cycle south of the border as well, but I know you've done some analysis about, for example, if CUSMA were no longer intact, even to the degree it is right now, what kind of an impact that would have against the baseline for the economy. What is the risk around all of that?
2: Yeah, well, certainly if we did see the U.S. decide to give notice and say they're bowing out of the agreement, you know, there's lots of, okay, well, how's that going to look and will we have most favored nation tariffs, et cetera. But, you know, regardless, just that in and of itself, it would be obviously extremely large and we would see our exports to the U.S., you know, decline quite significantly. And so when we looked at it, we said, okay, you know, let's really go down this hole and see how bad it's going to get. And our analysis suggested that we would see our economy 1.6% smaller than it otherwise would be. So it's assuming it's in place versus taking it out. So it is a material hit. Now, the other thing, though, what we did see in the results is that if we did see some diversification to other economies, you know, that rose at a double-digit rate. That too would mitigate some of the impact, but on net, it's not a pretty picture. Let's put it that way.
1: Okay, I have to leave it on that note. I'm out of time. Thanks for your time, Don, and your analysis. Appreciate it as always.
2: Thank you so much.
1: Thank you. Don Desjardins is chief economist at Deloitte Canada.
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14: And now the forecast from the AM 800 Weather Center. Mainly sunny today, high 17 or 63 Fahrenheit. For this evening, a clear sky with fog patches developing overnight, down to 7 or 45. Tomorrow, fog lifting in the morning, then a mix of sun and cloud, slight chance of showers into the early afternoon, high 21 or 70. Tomorrow evening, clear down to 7 or 45. And for your Monday, a sunny sky and a high 17 or 63 Fahrenheit.
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16: 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Oh yeah, and a few family buffet for four passes to the Mandarin. Sunday at 9, it's Sunday Morning Trivia. 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
1: Carmi Levy is a tech analyst and journalist in here every Monday. Hi, Carmi.
19: Happy Monday, Vashi. Great to be back with you. Oh, you know, I was okay before I read the headlines this morning. I probably should have just left my feeds until after breakfast, but
1: yeah, feels
19: I dove
1: like
19: right
1: that
19: in
1: lot.
19: And it's been, it just feels dark.
1: Well, we're going to jump right into something that I think, is cause for concern for a lot of people. We just interviewed, Evan Solomon, former host of the program, as well as Minister for Artificial Intelligence, on this exact subject, because the calls from within, the AI industry have really increased over the past few weeks. They're talking about the dangers of system deployment, advancement, doing stuff that, you know, they told them not, the systems not to. And I wanted to talk a bit more with you about that, because consultation on what Canada should do just finished, the minister said, so that there was no commitment to introduce, for example, legislation about slowing or stopping deployment, all that kind of stuff. Trump is saying no way, no how. What are these companies saying right now? And there's one particular example of

0: another case involving the Securities and Exchange Commission, that agent information was posted freely on the internet because the AI agents themselves, you know, behaved in a way that was not planned. And so we just keep seeing one example after another, and the industry is saying, we got to do something about this. Now, and OpenAI proactively saying, we're not going to train, we're going to pause the training process until we understand what's happening with these federal government websites now. And this is over and above what happened with Hugging Face earlier this summer. So we just keep seeing this list build, and we're seeing the company saying, we got to do something. OpenAI actually pulling the trigger on that, which is notable. They're saying, you know, this is the second time they've done so. They say they'll do it again if they need to. But, you know, we need a better framework. We can't keep relying on the largesse of these tech companies to decide for themselves when they choose to hit the brakes and when they don't. There needs to be a better standard of care across the industry that is ultimately legislated from on high, so that these companies are forced to kind of align with that. In other words, it isn't up to them, it's up to the government. And I think at this point, given the rhetoric that we're hearing out of the White House, it's certainly not going to come from the U.S. But at least listening to you speaking with Minister Solomon, it's pretty clear that that seems to be the direction that we're moving in Canada, which aligns with what we're seeing in Europe and pretty much everywhere else around the world. So at least we're representing the global recognition that this is an issue and we need to do something about it. And whether we're moving fast enough, I think is another question that needs to be asked and answered, but at least we're moving, which a couple months ago, that wasn't the case. So we'll take the win, but we still need more.
1: Quick follow-up for you on that. If everybody does agree to it, minus the United States and China, can it still be effective?
0: I think it can, because increasingly there's this notion that the U.S. is the global dominating power in AI. And to a certain extent, it is. Most of the major players, that's where they're based. Where most of the hardware that underpins the AI economy, NVIDIA, of course, is the 800-pound gorilla in the room. And so to a certain extent, yeah, that is true. However, China has emerged as a significant power in AI. They, because of U.S. sanctions against hardware exports to China, they've developed their own chip industry. They've developed their own models that are in many respects more efficient and safer than their American equivalents. And you know, listening to Xi Jinping, some of his comments during the visit to Washington, he did talk about safety, and he did sort of recognize that we need to preserve humanity among here. And so no explicit commitments for China to go along with the rest of the world, but at the same time, not 100% agreeing with Washington's laissez-faire attitude, but we've got to win the race with China, so let's just throw off the brakes.
1: Well, yeah, and I mean, China operates so differently. There's no world in which that communist dictatorship would allow for, AI to outmaneuver it. Like they predicate their entire society in a different way than
0: I think it still benefits us if the U.S. doesn't want to play ball and China continues to go pedal to the metal. Still benefits us and certainly from a geopolitical perspective, for Canada to be leading that conversation, for Mark Carney to be calling for an AI stability board and working with G7 and G20 leaders toward that end, I think is a really good thing. And again, it reinforces Canada's position geopolitically, given all that's transpired with the U.S. over the last year and a half.
1: Okay, let's talk a little bit about the individual level, because you've got another interesting piece here about big banks saying that they're uneasy about people shopping via AI agents.
0: Yeah, I mean, I remember, and so they've, the six major global banks, including Bank of America and Capital One, they're saying that as the industry pivots toward agentic AI, so these are the same AI agents that broke into Hugging Face and that are really at the core of this entire global brouhaha over the technology. Now the finance industry is weighing in and saying, you know what, handing our credit card information over to an AI agent, probably not a good idea at this point. And it to a certain extent, it reflects a lot of the concerns that we saw early in the e-commerce era, that can we trust this interconnected technology with sensitive financial transactions and financial data? Are these systems trustworthy? Do they present a specific risk from a cybersecurity perspective? And, you know, I think the answer to that needs to be a yes. And I think, you know, we need to be tempering our deployment of these technologies in light of the fact that we don't really understand how they work. We don't really understand how to protect ourselves when they don't work as designed. So I think this is a good thing. The industry is raising a flag saying,

0: we're not going to become an agentic commerce economy until we build trust in agentic commerce, and we're not there yet.
1: So let me ask at again more individual level. If as we wait for governments to figure their stuff out, what's your advice to Canadians about putting their information into these systems or using AI agents, for example, to show all that kind of stuff? Like, are there things we can do ourselves to mitigate some of the impact?
0: Resist the pressure and open our eyes. I mean, right now, Meta just released Muse, which is really the first significantly successful example of a consumer-focused agentic AI platform. So it looks like an innocuous little app that automates things, but really it is the first successful agentic AI app. And so resist the urge. Don't hand your information over to it. Pretty soon it's going to be able to buy things on our behalf. And given the security warnings that we've seen around Muse, just in the last week, I would say, back off. I've been testing it because that's what I do, but I certainly won't be using it to go off on, shopping sprees on my behalf because I don't want to go to the mall. The technology isn't fully baked yet, and certainly the fact that Meta is already releasing security fixes to address significant risks, vulnerabilities in its design, I think is a sign we shouldn't be buying the hype, and we shouldn't be downloading the app just because all of our friends have. We should be waiting until the industry is a little bit more mature in that regard.
1: Carmi, thank you. I appreciate it.
0: Thanks so much, Vashi.
1: Have a good one. Carmi Levy is a tech analyst and journalist here with two very interesting stories about artificial intelligence. I feel like we're going to be talking about it forever.
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9: From the national newsroom of the Canadian Press, I'm Hannah Stoles. An Ontario Air ambulance carrying 6 people has gone missing off the coast of the United States. Canadian Press reporter Don Mitchell has the latest.
10: 4 on board are reportedly Canadians. In a social media post, the U.S. Coast Guard says it launched a search mission after the Federal Aviation Administration lost contact with the plane overnight as it was traveling from Bermuda to Boston. The search area is off the coast of Nantucket, about 150 kilometers southeast of Boston.
9: The aircraft, a Gulfstream G-100 jet, belongs to Latitude Air Ambulance, a Hamilton, Ontario-based medical evacuation company. Canada and other G7 leaders have agreed to release 100 million barrels of oil and fuel products in the coming weeks. The news comes as the United States war in Iran and Russia's war in Ukraine continue to impact global energy supplies. But analysts say while this will help in the month of October, given the world uses 30 million barrels of diesel a day, the overall impact will be minimal. Police have identified the co-pilot accused of attacking a Fly Dubai pilot with an axe. Officials say Omani native Hammam al-Hammami had been barred from flying on his country's airline because of concerns about extremist views. The United Arab Emirates, which is leading the investigation, says the co-pilot attacked with the cockpit's crash axe and tried to take control of the plummeting plane in a terrorist attack Wednesday. His actions nearly crashed the flight with 182 people on board before passengers and others rushed in and subdued him. Artificial intelligence-enabled fake journalist personas have started appearing in Canada.
5: Canadian news outlets pulled articles from their websites after learning Daniel Robson appeared not to be a real journalist, and an AI website called We News has been repurposing work from legitimate news sources across Canada. It publishes them as stories written by fake AI journalists, complete with bylines and images that look like headshots. Experts say there's no one obvious solution to this problem, but both governments and platforms have a role to play. The federal government says it's been consulting on AI transparency, while Google appears to have delisted We News from its search engine. Jason White, The Canadian Press.
9: Flu season is getting underway. ABC News medical contributor and pediatrician Dr. Alok Patel says what you can do for protection.
11: Everyone above the age of 6 months should consider getting a flu shot. There's many different options available. This is especially important if you're high risk, if you are pregnant, if you have an underlying medical condition. And just another reminder that we're heading into cold and flu season, so consider those other vaccines as well, RSV, COVID.
9: Flu season can last until spring or even early summer. Pre-sale tickets for the Backstreet Boys' four-concert residency in Toronto go on sale on Monday. Live Nation announced Friday that the concerts will take place next February at Rogers Centre. This is the Canadian Press. In sports, there are 13 NHL games on tap today, with six Canadian clubs hitting the ice. The Edmonton Oilers host the Seattle Kraken. The Toronto Maple Leafs are at home to the Ottawa Senators. The Calgary Flames are in Vancouver facing the Canucks. And the Montreal Canadiens visit the Pittsburgh Penguins. The playoff race in the CFL's West Division remains tight as the BC Lions, Saskatchewan Roughriders, Calgary Stampeders, and Winnipeg Blue Bombers jockey for position behind the Edmonton Elks, already playoff bound. The Lions visit the Toronto Argonauts, and the Blue Bombers are in Montreal facing the Alouettes today. The Argos and Alouettes have secured playoff berths in the East. Eight teams remain in the hunt for a World Series title with today's start of the American League and National Division Best of Five series. And Canada's Leila Fernandez is ousted from the China Open Women's Tennis Tournament on a three-set loss in the second round. Fernandez, from Quebec, was coming off a victory in the Singapore Open. From the Canadian Press, I'm Hannah Stolz.
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23: In the coming hour, could cats be the key to new cancer treatments? A beloved movie becomes an unlikely stage musical. Bill Gates says AI could kill a billion people. Sweet. And who invented sunglasses? The Karate Kid is one of a handful of movies that for a generation coming of age in the 1980s were almost life-changing. The story of a scrawny bullying victim and a wise father figure teacher was an instant classic. The show has been turned into a Broadway musical and is currently en route to Broadway itself. It's made a stop first, though, in Toronto. Robert Kamen wrote the original movie and the book for the show. Drew Gasparini is words and music, and it was a wiggy conversation. The Karate Kid is now a stage musical, and it's in Toronto. Drew Gasparini is the man responsible for lyrics and music. Robert Kamen is actually the guy who wrote the movie, but he's written the book for the show as well. It's very nice to meet you, gentlemen.
24: Nice to meet you as well.
23: Robert, I want to start with the origin of the story, because for you, it's actually very personal. I mean, this springs from the movie itself, and then we'll talk about how you adapted it, but it springs from personal experience.
24: Right.
23: Tell me about that.
24: Oh. Yes. I was 16. I was at the World's Fair in New York in 1964. I was set upon by a bunch of neo-Nazis Well, they weren't. They were just blonde-haired, blue-eyed surfer dudes, but I like to think of them as neo-Nazis.
0: Yeah, it makes the story better.
24: Yeah. Flaunting my Jewishness. And they chased me and chased me and chased me. And I ran into the New York State Pavilion where a guy was doing a karate exhibition, and he took a guy down with a knife and whatnot. And I said, that's for me. I was your paradigmatic, scrawny little kid with a big mouth. I went to his school. There were probably 5 or 6 karate schools in all of New York City at that time. And this was one of them. And I went to his school, and I started learning Okinawan karate, and I became super adept at punching and kicking people. But I wanted something more from it. And so I sought out a different teacher, and I found this Okinawan guy. He didn't speak English, but he practiced a form of karate called Okinawan Goju, meaning hard, soft karate system. And I started training with him. And then at 22, 23, I went to graduate school, and I kept commuting up to New York every night to train with him, and I trained with him and trained with him and trained with him. And I had this compendium of knowledge from a very unique character, a Miyagi-esque character who didn't speak English. And one day I was mentored by the man who was chairman of Columbia Pictures, and I had just started writing screenplays. I wrote a screenplay. It got bought, never made. Then I wrote a second screenplay a month later. 6 months later, that got made into the movie Taps. Then I wrote a third screenplay, and that got made into something called Split Image, which was shot here in Toronto. And then Frank Price called me up one day and said, I have this article about a 9-year-old kid who got a black belt. And I said, well, that's and he said, well, I there was something about the story. Can you make something of it? I said, well, let me tell you my story with my guy, my Miyagi. And as it turns out, my teacher studied with the original Chojin Miyagi.
1: Wow.
24: In Okinawa. And then I wrote it. The day my first daughter was born, I wrote the screenplay. I finished the screenplay in September 82. In October 83, it went into production. In June 84, it came out. And 25 films later, here I sit with my friend Drew Gasparini, both of us farmers on slightly different levels. And that's how it all came to be. And then, of course, I expected it to be a nice small little movie. And then it became this phenomena that has spawned 6 sequels, a television series, and an animated series, and a whole bunch of T-shirts. And, has paid for my vineyard, a couple of divorces, rehab for my kids. It's karate been very good to me.
1: Okay, Drew, how did you get drawn into this? Is this somebody said, hey, we should do a stage musical. Drew's the guy.
0: No, I don't think that's how that went at all. My agent gave me a call and said, hey, they're making Karate Kid into a musical. And no offense to Robert, who I love, who's next to me. I said, I'm not interested. No. I was of the mindset.
24: No, Drew, wait. Yeah. When they asked me to do it, I said the exact same thing.
0: It's true. It's true. Both of us, to be very clear, had a hard time imagining this iconic movie as a musical. It didn't. And it was also we're in the era of every movie is becoming a musical. Mm-hmm. But then I rewatched the movie because I hadn't seen it since I was a kid. It was like the sleepover movie. Everybody, that was the tape we popped in, was The Karate Kid. I remembered all the things from being a kid, wax on, wax off, the crane kick and all that kind of stuff. And then I was reminded of the beautiful part of the story. It's an indie art piece, that original film. It's so beautiful about the mentorship between these two very different cultures, these two very different age groups. There's a lot of similarities in how I work with people in that respect, the Daniel Miyagi of it. I look at Robert very much as a Miyagi-esque person in certain realms of my life. Since our collaboration has begun, I've learned a lot from this guy.
24: Isn't that funny? Because I look at you as Daniel.
0: See how this has worked out? And I remember they said, we just want you to write a couple songs, and I wrote 3 songs. I was like, okay, now I see it. I really, really want this. And I was calling my agent every day, checking in, and it was down to me and a few other big name writers, and Robert, I think, had the final say in who gets this. So luckily, a song I wrote, which is funnily enough not even in the show anymore, is the song that impressed him enough.
24: Which is my favorite song, and it's not in the show.
0: It's not.
24: But the idea that I got to choose, I mean, a screenwriter just never has this power.
0: Oh, you were drunk with power.
24: And just
0: and
24: cut
0: why?
24: The sentence in half. Yeah. And the producer flew out to California. She convinced me to do it. Mm-hmm. And for months I avoided her. The last thing I want, you know, wax on, off, you know, that kind of thing. And then she flies out with these six tapes of people who were auditioning. I had never done this before. I mean, nobody asks a screenwriter's opinion if they don't have to. And we listened to all this stuff, and all of it's very polished and very this, but it misses the essence of this kid. And Drew wrote this song called Square One, and I said, that's the other two songs, they were whatever. But this song, I said, he understands who this kid is. The essence of it. The kid comes to a new place, and he's starting from square one. And that's what the song is all about, and that speaks to the inner Daniel. And I said, sold to the man who, until recently had hair and shaved his head. And then Drew started showing up at our vineyard, parked himself in our guest house with a portable piano, and started writing songs.
0: Yeah.
24: It's like he writes a song, and I say, nah, 10 minutes later, he has another song. And I'm like, this is scary. This must have been a child on Ritalin. But it's the way he works. You don't like this? I'll do it this way. You don't like this? Want it faster? I'll do it faster. Slower? More notes? Less notes? We worked through this and found a process.
0: It was unlike any other collaborative process for me in that very sense, that I was literally living at his house for nights in a row.
1: A vineyard,
0: a beautiful property.
24: And we were feeding you.
0: And we had amazing meals every night, amazing wine every night. It was a great time. It really was just a superb way to kind of be invited into what they call the Miyagi-verse. And yeah.
1: Okay, so I want to ask you, though, in writing, composing these songs.
0: Yeah.
1: You don't want to get into parody.
0: No. And that's why I dismissed the idea initially, is like, how can you do this without making it sound like parody? A wax on, wax off song. And that's what everybody asks. It's the most annoying question. It's like, so is there a wax on, wax off song?
24: As a matter of fact, yes, there is.
0: Yes, of course there is, but it's not him singing the words wax on, wax off. We're musicalizing a moment. And what I really like about The Karate Kid and the challenge with Karate Kid is I think everybody who reads the sentence, The Karate Kid, the musical, what the F, right, by the time they see it, if they're not humming the tunes, we have failed. But if they weren't touched by the inner monologues of those characters, I really failed. Because that's what the songs are for. You can get a close-up in the movies, and you can't do that on stage. So that's where the songs are supposed to be there. And especially with a character like Miyagi, who's very short-spoken, doesn't say a lot. He says only the things he needs to. He's very economical with how he speaks. It's really hard to musicalize someone like that. And just to give our producers a lot of credit here, to add on to how this has been different than most other experiences, they flew me out to Okinawa to study with two Okinawan composers out there to make sure that we had the scale correct and the chord choices correct for when we did musicalize Miyagi. And there's only two big moments for him musically. So we went to they took me to Okinawa so I could write two songs that were culturally accurate musically, which I think is big applause to the producers for that.
1: And I appreciate you're not the choreographer, but I'm wondering if you can speak a bit to the movement and the choreography, because I know a previous show, you know, not long ago this year was The Outsiders, and I thought, how the hell do you do choreography for that? You know, this is not West Side Story.
0: Right.
1: And I met the two crazy ass brothers who did the choreography, and it was amazing.
0: And so, those two guys are very talented as well. But we have Keone and Mari Madrid, who are, if you haven't heard of them, they are huge in the dance world. They're enormous in the dance world. They are coveted and loved by anybody who moves their body.
24: They were street kids in San Diego who were breakdancing in the street, and they developed a genre.
0: Yeah.
24: It's a genre.
0: It's completely unlike anything I've ever seen.
24: Its basis is street dancing, and then it moves from there. I've never seen anything like it choreographed on Broadway.
0: It's funny you have the writers here, because honestly the first thing people say when they leave the show is like, oh my God, the choreography
24: was amazing.
0: Because they're incorporating, there's so many worlds. There's the hard and soft Goju thing that Robert was talking about that Miyagi has. So there's all this fluidity in the movement. And then we get to John Kreese, the villainous sensei, and it's, the music's more Metallica kind of geared.
24: Because it's all aggressive.
0: Very aggressive. And that karate is super like choppy what's the word I'm looking for?
24: Choppy.
0: Yeah, choppy is the word. Choppy and kicky. Yeah, choppy. Yeah, choppy. Choppy and kicky.
24: Choppy is the word you were looking for.
0: But it is what they do with their bodies and what they can get dancers to do. That would be my biggest selling point to anybody who's interested in seeing the show. You will not see movement like this in any Broadway show, period, end of thought.
24: It's quite interesting. The movement is interesting because I explained to them the two different styles of karate in the show. One is this hard, soft karate where you use a lot of deflection and the philosophy is different, and the other one is very aggressive and hardcore and the stuff you think of as karate.
0: Yeah.
24: And they took those two things and made movement out of them, which was amazing.
0: It's beautiful, and they're a husband-wife team, and they're just outstanding.
23: I got one last question for Robert Kamen. That's coming up in just a moment.
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26: Okay. 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
28: 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Except, well, I'm his boss.
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28: Yep. But yeah, you didn't hear from us.
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31: And now the forecast from the AM 800 Weather Center. High 17 or 63 Fahrenheit under a mainly sunny sky today. Clear sky this evening with fog patches developing overnight down to 7 or 45. Fog lifting tomorrow morning, then a mix of sun and cloud. Slight chance of showers into the early afternoon. High 21 or 70 for the day. Clear for tomorrow evening down to 7 or 45. And sunshine expected on Monday and a high 17 or 63 Fahrenheit.
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23: Back to our conversation with two of the creatives from the stage musical, The Karate Kid. Why has The Karate Kid always struck such a chord? Robert, I got one last question for you. I mentioned The Outsiders, then there's Dirty Dancing and The Karate Kid, and there's probably a half dozen or so 80s movies that are immortal.
24: My movie made more money.
23: But what do you think is it about The Karate Kid that people who grew up watching it as kids can't forget it and it's still being seen today?
24: Everybody wants someone in their life. Everybody wants a Miyagi. Mm. Drew thought I was his Miyagi. In reality, I was his chef and dealer.
0: Do not edit that out.
24: Everybody wants a Mr. Miyagi in your life. How many times did you want the perfect father? The someone who will be funny, warm, all-knowing, and beat the crap out of anybody who – and be your defender. But be it in the most warm, loving, funny, kind way. We all want that.
0: Yeah.
24: Everybody wants that. I got a CPA for a father. I wanted Mr. Miyagi. And that's what I think endures for this. Otherwise, without – take Mr. Miyagi out of the mix, and what you have is a teenage karate soap opera. Not very interesting. Ralph Macchio – not – I'm sorry. Daniel-san. even Ralph gets confused.
0: Yeah.
24: Daniel is not that interesting. He's another scrawny teenager with a big mouth. You know, that's it. We've seen that 100 times. But we've never seen Mr. Miyagi is a fairy dust person. Wherever he goes, that aura follows him. And we've never seen him. And that just came out of my exposure to this karate master and my longing and to have somebody like that in my life. We all want somebody we can turn to and say, I have a problem. And they say, oh, no problem. I can fix that.
0: Yeah.
24: I had a shrink like that, but he never fixed anything.
0: No, he liked that money. He
24: liked that Karate Kid money you were talking about before. So that was the essence of it. Without Mr. Miyagi, there is no Karate Kid. There is none. But with him, we have wish fulfillment on a very primal level.
1: Gentlemen, thank you very much. This has been a hoot.
0: Yeah, thank you. A hoot. Oh, I like that. That sounded very Canadian. That was good.
24: No, you mean like a boot?
0: A hoot.
1: We do not have an accent.
24: You have a very nice accent.
23: That's Drew Gasparini and Robert Kamen from The Karate Kid, currently showing at the Princess of Wales Theater in Toronto. Josh Thomas was a breakout in his very first stage comedy show in his early 20s in Australia. He went on to create a groundbreaking TV show about a young gay man with a suicidal mother. He's on a world comedy stage tour again and appearing this weekend in Toronto. Josh Thomas joins us. Nice to meet you.
2: Nice to meet you.
23: Tell us about the show that you're touring right now, because I'm a huge fan of long-form comedy. And, of course, it most certainly is not like, give me your best 10 minutes.
2: I'll watch the show. You know, I've been doing stand-up for 22 years. I started about 17. But I started, I guess because I didn't have a frontal lobe back then. I didn't have, like, an amygdala. And I've never really been able to describe anyone what happens in the show. It's me, and I stand up there, and then I'm all like, blah, blah, blah, blah, rah, rah, rah, rah.
5: Does that sound good?
23: Yeah, sure. Is it sort of...
2: I do 4 magic tricks.
23: Yeah. Is it more or less set, or do you do audience work at all?
2: I do. It's set. This year I'm doing more audience work, but I stopped doing it because... my audience is like, they're very gentle people. They're very shy. And I just like, if I just randomly started like pointing to people in the audience and asking them why they're wearing a hat or like where they're from, they would probably burst into tears. The same way I would if I went to a comedy show. So I do audience work, but they ask me questions. So they get to decide, what it is. But I can, which is like 10 minutes of that. But then I'm worried that they're just spending the whole time trying to think of the best question they can ask instead of watching the show. Would you do that? Like if you were seeing someone that you liked and you knew they were going to ask, you could ask them a question at the end, would that then be like 20% of your brain space for the rest of the show trying to think of like the best question you can ask instead of...
23: No, I wouldn't ask a question.
2: I wouldn't ask a question and I wouldn't know I wouldn't ask a question. But the whole way along I'd be thinking... Oh, maybe that'd be a good question. I find it like quite distracting. But anyway, in my show, it's amazing.
23: Okay, so listen, it's almost a genre these days between you and Hannah Gadsby of comedians from Australia who are gay and have autism. Can you, aside from it occasionally being part of the act, like you talk about it, do you think autism informs the way you do comedy?
2: I mean, autism informs everything. It's an odd thing to chat about in a way that, like, it's, you know, it's very undeniable. It's in me all the time. And every single choice I ever make is, like, is somehow filtered through autism. And I try not to in my acts, and also when I talk about my life, I try and, like, just see it as my personality as opposed to, like, a diagnosis. But yeah, I mean, I definitely, since I got diagnosed, the audiences are a lot more comfortable with me, like, not having to explain my thought processes about things. I used to have to, like, put a lot of effort into, like, if I had a thought that was weird about something, like, getting the audience on side. But now they're just kind of chill with understanding that maybe I thought something in a very peculiar way because I'm, like, not a normal guy. But isn't that all stand-up? Like, is that so different to what anybody else is doing? I can't tell. I can't tell.
1: Well, I mean, without getting too deep into things, my definition of art is that the artist is trying to show you how they see the world. And in comedy, it's about you getting up on stage and whatever persona you may have and whatever content you may have, you're trying to explain how you see the world.
2: Yes. And I think now that I know I'm autistic and they know I'm autistic, so it's kind of recent, that kind of changes the, like, prism that we're all experiencing this through. But it's the same as what I've always been. I get a lot of questions from people asking me about, like, one of the most common genres of questions is somebody asking me if I hated it when they said hello to me on the street because I was accidentally so rude to them. And I was like, no, I liked it. It was good. And the thing about an autism diagnosis is that experience and that conversation with the audience members, like, very funny to everybody. Like, they've all got this, like, tone of, like, oh, Josh, you were so mean to that fan. Whereas if I didn't have the autism diagnosis, I think the response would be quite sort of militant and unhappy. And I think that maybe is, like, I think that's a good example of the tonal shift with a shared understanding of my diagnosis. Because I was trying to be nice to those people on the street.
1: And I'm not going to dwell on autism forever, but I'm just curious. I mean, a lot of people who have autism are uncomfortable with stimuli. And there you are standing on stage in front of thousands of people.
2: Well, I mean, the thing about being on stage is it's so controlled. Like, I understand to other people it seems like a spooky place, but, like, there in the dark, I know how the lights are going to be. It's almost the exact same every single night. I'm really scared of talking to strangers. Like, I'm, like, a stranger, like, you know, I just went to a restaurant and they're like, what table do you want? And I'm like, bumbling. I'm like, if you saw me alone talk to a server, you would almost burst into tears at how weak and inept I am. But then on stage, it is so, like, I mean, they just sit in the dark and they don't interrupt the conversation by saying anything, which is, like, kind of perfect for me. It's kind of like, I feel like it's the most perfect autistic space, actually. For me, not all autistic people. Some people wouldn't be able to handle it, but I got no issue with lights or anything like that.
1: Like so many people, I became familiar with you because of Please Like Me, and not the comic shows, but the TV show, obviously.
2: Mm-hmm.
1: How difficult was it to marshal that show to television? Because, I mean, a similar example, and it's much more graphic, but it's another era, but Heated Rivalry, which I'm sure you're probably familiar with, they could not find American producers. The American producers said, you got to take all the sex out of it. And he said, screw you. And he went and did it his way, but he had to do it on his own. And I wonder for Please Like Me, in order to maintain your vision, what kind of a struggle was that?
2: I made it when I was 22, I think, 23. I mean, we were in development for 3 years, so we first started trying to make it, I was straight, like I was straight in my real life, and the show was about a straight guy. And then I wasn't straight anymore, I was gay. And that was a thing, that was like a different time where like, we really had to like have a conversation about the fact that I was gonna be gay, and it did like, I mean, the big thing that happened to Please Like Me, which Canadians don't know about, is it was meant to be on our main ABC channel that they moved it. The Australian Broadcasting Combination, they moved it to ABC2, which is like barely a channel because they didn't like it. And then it turns out it's actually a really good show. And they just were so scared of the gay content. There's like a lot of chat about that. And back then I didn't believe that it was because it was gay. Back then I believed it's because the show was bad. But with time, I realized that it was like, yeah, it was completely, and it was, and only got rescued because they moved it to ABC2, and ABC2 doesn't have a budget, so there's no way it could ever be renewed for a second season.
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1: Scientists say house cats could be key to unlocking new treatments for cancer. Here's our science expert, Dan Riskin, to explain.
6: Yeah, it's true. We're actually not going to have the cats do the research itself. It's more the idea that human researchers will be inspired by the cats, though I do think a lab run by cats would be worth just setting up to see what happens. This is a paper that came out. It's called the title is quite striking. It's the oncogenome of the domestic cat. In other words, domestic cats get cancer. What is the DNA of those cancers? They took 500 different cats with cancer, and apparently cancer is quite common for house cats. And they looked at the genetics of it because it's not random which genes mutate to cause cancer. There are certain genes that once they mutate, you get cancer, and it can be quite aggressive. And it depends, and different genes will mutate in different types of tissue to cause different types of cancer. And so they sort of just, because it's common in cats, they thought we should just have a good look at this. And once they sort of looked at the patterns, they realized the patterns were quite similar to the patterns for humans. And that's good news because it means that any progress on human cancers can be applied to cats. And there's a lot more research into human cancers than there is cat cancer, obviously. It also means that cats become good test animals for different treatments. So if you've got some crazy idea for a cancer treatment that you don't want to test on a person, perhaps somebody would offer to let their cat be used for that treatment if there's a hope that it's going to help the cat, because if the cat passes away, it's not quite as tragic. I'm going to get hate mail now. It's not quite as tragic if a cat dies as if a person dies. Usually.
1: Oh no, it's an endless tragedy.
6: It's true. So anyway, it's a neat breakthrough. No big answers yet, but it is a neat data set that could provide some.
1: Okay, and from cats to dogs, they have a speech trick once thought uniquely human. Well, you know, I try talking to my dog all the time, but he never gives me time of day.
6: Well, that's kind of where this gets interesting, is that dogs, even dogs that do know words, I mean, they know like four words, right? Like they know like, let's go, I'm going to mess up everybody's dog now. The hate mail keeps coming. Let's go for a walk, they say. And then the dog gets all excited, or you say, do you want your food? Or, you know, that's it for my dog, basically. I can also say come, and the dog will come to me. Despite this, dogs have the ability to learn about words. And so that requires that they listen to words a certain way. And so there are lots of research studies on how humans hear nonsense words and what we listen for in a word. And one of the things that we know from human research is that if you hear me talking, if you did not speak English and you heard me just going on and putting all these sentences together, I'm not really stopping between words. And if you're trying to learn English from scratch, you've got to sort of guess where the words begin and stop. And it turns out with human language that consonants are a good thing to listen to if you want to figure out where one word begins and the next word ends or whatever, whereas vowels are not as useful for doing that. And so we pay special attention to consonants over vowels. Even though vowels are louder than consonants, our brains respond to consonant noises much more strongly. If you play a string of nothingness, of text that has no meaning at all, like tezu, fifu, mozu, azu, mi, bu, fu, your brain is spiking. I know it's hilarious research, but your brain spikes when it hears the consonants. They did this with dogs and looked at the brain spikes, and they also spike when they hear consonants, and that's quite striking. Other primates besides humans don't do this. And so it really is tied to the ability to learn language, and it shows that even though your dog might ignore you most of the time and might not actually learn what those words mean, its brain is wired in a way that allows it to at least piece out what's a word that I should listen for in a way that sets them up for success.
1: Okay. And I laugh mostly because I know that Nick is probably going to sample that, and you're going to be hearing it for the rest of your life.
6: That's good.
1: Thanks, if I see a bat story, I have to raise it with you, because yes, bats are your specialty. What's your bat story?
6: This is a great study, like over 100 scientists from 48 different countries all collaborated on their genetics and some anatomy stuff and just trying to figure out how the bats are all related to each other. And when I'm being honest, I've told people that my big issue with this study is that I think it's endlessly fascinating because every single kind of bat sort of gets reorganized into a better family tree that's richer. And because I know all the characters, for me, this is like a paper I can just roll around in all day. For most people, because these bats sort of all sort of seem like just kinds of bats, it's not going to be as exciting right out of the gate. But the big take home that people can get from this study is that bats originate older than we thought. We thought they were about 55 million years old. This pushes that back to 65 million years. And what that means is that after the dinosaurs went extinct, there wasn't this 10 million year delay before the bats appear. The bats appear right away. So as soon as the asteroid hits and the dinosaurs are gone, all of a sudden bats figure out how to fly and echolocate and take to the sky. And they do that in Europe, which was a surprise. So that little piece, I think everybody can sink their teeth into. As for the rest of it, it's pretty detail oriented, but I'll tell you that for me, it's like a Christmas present. It's even better. It's bats. So it's a Halloween present. It's perfect.
1: Thank you, sir.
6: Thank you. Tezu, Fifu, Mozu,
1: there it is. Mibufu. That is science expert and bat enthusiast Dan Riskin. The last 40 years have been an almost revolution in the treatment of diabetes, with researchers seeking a means of flattening out people's blood sugar spikes. Now it seems that may not be the best thing. Dr. Mitch Shulman is our medical correspondent.
0: Ta-da! Good morning to you, sir.
1: Changing when you eat on weekends is linked to heart risks in men. Okay, tell me more.
0: Really? The message I would take away from this study in communications medicine is not so much that changing when you eat on the weekend is going to increase your risk of cardiovascular disease or stroke, especially if you're a guy, but more that whole idea that we've talked about in the past about setting regular rhythms, trying to respect your circadian rhythm, which is your natural daily rhythm. What they basically did was they figured out an average of when people ate, sort of the midpoint of when they ate, all during the week, Monday to Friday. And then they looked at when they ate Saturday and Sunday, which they assumed was a day off and most people did not work. And they didn't, but they didn't really control for a lot of other things. So that's one of the weaknesses of this study. And they basically said if you were off by about an hour, either ate earlier or ate later than you normally did. If you were a guy, well, then you were much more likely to suffer a heart attack or a stroke in the 8 years that they followed you. Now, on the surface, you'd say, that's a little bit scary, but you have to understand how they're doing this, right? They're counting on you to tell them what they ate. They're counting on you to tell them at what time they ate. They're assuming all sorts of things. Having said that, I will say this is one, a very large study, over 100,000 people. Number two, very well done given the database that they had. And three, I think it reinforces, though, at a different level, what you and I have talked about on a regular basis, and that is to respect your body's rhythm, to try and stay in tune with it, not to, you know, do things too much earlier or too much later, but trying, you know, a set time to go to bed, a set time to wake up in the morning, within reason. And if you get to sleep in on the weekend and make up for some of your lost sleep, don't let this study be a reason not to catch up on lost sleep, because lost sleep is really important. And you need it. And if you can catch up on it on the weekend, go for it.
1: Whenever people say still no cure for cancer, I think they're ignoring the fact that cancer is a spectrum of diseases and disorders. And apparently, a new study finds 1 in 8 cancer cases are caused by infections.
0: Yeah, this is worldwide data. The numbers are much better here in Canada because of our vaccination programs and because of how we screen people. And this is in the Lancet, the oncology edition of the Lancet or journal. And basically they looked at worldwide numbers. And what they were trying to emphasize is a lot of the cancers that are happening in the world right now, yes, they're triggered by smoking. Yes, they're triggered by environmental air pollution. Yes, they're triggered by what you eat and some of the activities that you partake in. But there are a lot of them that are being triggered by infections that we can get a control on and a handle on. So, for example, Infection in your stomach with H. pylori, a very common bug that basically can cause stomach ulcers, but if left untreated, causes stomach cancer. Huge numbers in Japan, Korea, China, Southeast Asia, all those countries. We see less of it here in Canada because we look for H. pylori and we treat it. There's an antibiotic treatment that works very well for this disease. And so you don't see the same numbers here in Canada. Same thing with liver cancer. Hepatitis C, hepatitis B, both documented causes for liver cancer if untreated. Well, we vaccinate our kids against hepatitis B. So again, you're eliminating that cause. Cervical cancer in women and penile or anal cancer in guys and some forms of throat cancer are caused by the human papillomavirus. Well, you know the answer to this. We have a vaccine program in place to protect people against the human papillomavirus. So I think the key message here is there are a lot of cancers that we can prevent. Cervical cancer is the perfect example. The key message is do something about it. There are vaccination programs in place in your province to protect your children and therefore as they get older against human papillomavirus that we're almost all going to be exposed to at some point in our lives. Protect them. Hepatitis B, protect them. So take advantage of these opportunities so that we can continue to lower the risk of someone developing cancer by taking away these infectious causes. The other interesting thing is the role of Epstein-Barr virus, the virus that causes mononucleosis in triggering certain forms of blood lymphomas and leukemias. And that's something that we need to double our efforts in terms of finding a vaccine, because if we could find a vaccine for it, it would have a dramatic effect on Burkitt's lymphoma and other forms of blood cancer. Similarly with HIV. HIV does increase the risk for Kaposi sarcoma and other cancers. Again, right now we have good treatments, knock on wood for it, but better if we could get a vaccine.
1: Thanks a lot, Dr. Mitch.
0: A pleasure. Have a great morning.
1: That's medical expert Dr. Mitch Shulman. In just a moment, is AI going to kill us all?
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33: Height for this evening, a clear sky with fog patches developing overnight down to 7 or 45. Tomorrow, fog lifting in the morning, then a mix of sun and cloud, slight chance of showers into the early afternoon, high 21 or 70. Tomorrow evening, clear down to 7 or 45. And for your Monday, a sunny sky and a high 17 or 63 Fahrenheit.
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1: Was Bill Gates just trying to put a scare in us, or are we in mortal danger from AI? Carmi Levy, our tech guy, has the file.
35: Good morning, John. Great to be with you.
1: Such a cheery first story. Bill Gates says AI could cause 1 billion deaths. Is that before or after mine?

0: CEO and co-founder of, you know, one of the biggest software companies in the world, and you want to be heard amidst all the noise. That's what you do. You trot out this sort of Chicken Little-like comment about, you know, AI is going to kill us all, so you better listen to me. And that seems to, and it works, right? He published a blog post last month, and now he was interviewed on Meet the Press, and he's saying the same thing, and now everybody's paying attention. So, you know, my answer is always show your work. Explain exactly how a billion people are going to die. I mean, I can understand how AI, an agent, like an AI agent could take over, say, public infrastructure, target a water system, maybe poison it, kill a few thousand people. I mean, like, let's be clear, it could cause a catastrophe, just not ending the Earth level of catastrophe. So if you're going to use this threat, at least tell us exactly how that would play out, because I'd really love to know, and I know I'm not the only one.
1: They used to do on Saturday Night Live a spoof of NPR, which is public radio in the United States, where these very earnest women practically whispered into the microphone about things. But apparently kids have glommed on to the NPR group chat.
0: Yeah, so I mean, yeah, and this all started when governments like the government in Australia started banning them from social media. Kids are like, well, we're not going to not use technology. We want to communicate with each other. So they discovered some very creative ways of using it. First, they started using Google Docs. So, you know, don't worry, mom and dad, I'm actually doing my homework. Yet they're in Google Docs leaving comments to each other in the documents. And so it worked. Now, they've switched to old podcast episodes on services like Spotify. So they found This American Life, hosted by Ira Glass. But the old episodes don't have a lot of comments on them. So they're looking for these old episodes of these podcasts, and then they're going into the comment section and commenting back and forth, almost like a chat room or an online forum. And so they're using technology creatively to bypass these social media bans. And no one really knows this unless you do belong to This American Life, and your job, because there is someone who does this, is to scan the podcast comments, and suddenly you realize, goodness, this 3-year-old episode is getting a lot of action, a lot of attention. Why are people commenting on it? Well, they're not interested in the show. They just want to communicate with their friends because they're not allowed onto TikTok.
1: Meanwhile, let's see what else we've got this morning. Everybody's spying on you. Super. I mean, I knew that. I kind of rolled over a while ago, Carmi, I have to confess, and I thought, screw it. I'm being spied on. I'm being surveilled in public. Just I don't care anymore.
0: Yeah, and you know, and it's being raised to new levels. This has been going on for years, of course. Install an app on your smartphone and you give it permissions to collect all sorts of information. But now, Apple, for example, on the Apple Watch, they've introduced a bunch of new features. One's called sound recognition. It listens to your surroundings for things like a ringing doorbell or a siren or the baby is crying. There's something called Live Rewind. It'll automatically listen and transcribe the last 15 seconds of audio. All you have to do is press the crown on the watch. Or Siri Recap, it'll generate high-level summaries and notes of things that you've talked about all day long. And so it's raising privacy concerns. Apple, of course, says they don't record the actual audio. They don't store it. They don't know it. Yeah, exactly. They're using AI to summarize it. But it's still, you know, giving people the creeps, frankly. And so there's this really active online debate over, okay, this stuff makes life more convenient for us, but what if I don't have that device and I just happen to be in the area and you're listening to me, you're watching me without my express consent? That's an issue, especially as smart glasses, smart watches, smart all sorts of devices become more pervasive and they're recording all the time. Just because there's a little light that blinks when it's recording doesn't mean that that's enough, and this debate is not going to end anytime soon.
1: All right, and tell me what happened with MapQuest and Lake America.
0: They've come back from the dead. So MapQuest, of course, this was the app that your parents used because, you know, most kids never even heard of it. But 30 years ago, this was 25 years ago, this was the thing. It was what we used for navigation. We would print out the maps, bring them in the car, and then listen to mom and dad yell at each other when they got lost. Well, then along came Apple Maps and Google Maps. And of course, MapQuest, we thought it died. It didn't. When Donald Trump changed the name of the Gulf of Mexico last January, a year year ago, January, to the Gulf of America. MapQuest very quietly just refused to go along with it. They just kept it as the Gulf of Mexico, but didn't get a lot of publicity. When Donald Trump decided to change Lake Ontario in the U.S. to Lake America, MapQuest posted a simple caption: "We're not changing it." That started a firestorm, went viral.

0: They've now released merch, so you can buy a We're Not Changing It hat if you want. And suddenly everybody wanted to use MapQuest. 3 million new downloads alone since this entire thing started. It was the most popular download in the both app stores for a couple of weeks as well. And not bad for a company that everyone had written off for dead and has only 50 staff compared to Google and Apple. So they're surviving. It's now available on Android Auto. If you want to use it, you can use it. It was available on CarPlay all along, and it really does show that a small company can sort of, you know, take a plucky position on a really highly political issue and strike a nerve. And clearly, MapQuest has figured it out.
1: Thanks a lot, Carmi. Great to have you.
0: Appreciate it, John.
1: That is a Tech Tuesday with our tech expert, Carmi Levy. This week on Totally Useless Information with Nick and Roy, who invented the runway for fashion shows and who invented sunglasses?
2: The first live model fashion show.
3: Oh, okay.
2: Before live models, all fashion shows were the people that made clothes put them, usually the producers of the clothes would put them on mannequins in stores and allow the people to view them and then buy them. Very much like you would have a window in, let's say, Fifth Avenue, New York, where people see the new styles. But the first live model fashion show happened in 1858.
3: Oh.
2: It was put on by a guy named Charles Frederick Worth.
3: Wow, he's back.
2: This guy, Charles Frederick Worth, if it's not for him, you don't have fashion the way we know it today. He created the fashion runway with live models walking with his designs. Brilliant guy. Remember that name, Charles Frederick Worth.
3: Yeah, you know what? If we were in charge of that fashion show, you know what we would do? We would walk down the runway with the mannequins, with the dress.
2: Exactly. Yeah, exactly. Or naked, one or the other.
3: Ooh, yeah.
2: Yeah. Mm.
3: The first sunglasses were created in the 1930s by...
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7: From the National Newsroom of the Canadian Press, I'm Hannah Stolls. An Ontario Air ambulance carrying six people has gone missing off the coast of Nantucket. The U.S. Coast Guard says it launched a search mission after contact was lost with the plane early Saturday morning. It was traveling from Bermuda to Boston with a patient and their family member, as well as a Canadian crew of two pilots and two medical staff on board. The Hamilton-based medical evacuation company Latitude Air Ambulance is in contact with Transport Canada. Canada's fisheries minister has confirmed France has not issued any new snow crab licenses off Newfoundland.
8: Joanne Thompson says the Canadian government has been in contact with French officials to confirm no license has been issued. It follows a surprise promise last month by French President Emmanuel Macron to grant an exploratory license to harvest 1,500 tons of snow crab to a company in the small French archipelago of Saint-Pierre-et-Miquelon. In a statement, Thompson says any licensing matters would be discussed by the countries through formal, well-established processes, and no such talks have taken place. The proposed license is in an area Canada claims through the United Nations Commission on the Limits of the Continental Shelf. Don Mitchell, The Canadian Press.
7: The leaders of Quebec's five main parties will make their last pitches to undecided voters this weekend, with the election set for Monday.
9: The separatist Parti Québécois, which promised a referendum in 2029, has topped the polls throughout the campaign. PQ leader Paul Saint-Pierre Plamondon was targeted by his rivals yesterday, who argued a referendum would cause political instability and harm Quebec's economy. The PQ, the Quebec Liberals, the Quebec Conservatives, Quebec Solidaire, and the Coalition Avenir Québec are all expected to win seats on Monday. About a quarter of Quebec's eligible voters have already cast their ballots in advance polls. Diana Mussina, The Canadian Press.
7: Experts are eyeing the Alberta referendum as a case study on the impacts of artificial intelligence. Last month, a Media Ecosystem Observatory report documented mixed responses from AI Overview and ChatGPT to questions about what an independent Alberta could look like. Director Angus Bridgman says when they were asked questions, like if taxes would be higher or lower, AI would give different answers at different times as the data they used to predict responses changed. The report says the upcoming vote is a case study in how AI could influence future elections when it comes to where people get their news. A court victory for an actor in an issue about artificial intelligence. ABC's Chuck Sivertson has more.
6: A Tokyo court has awarded legal protection for the human voice in a landmark case involving a popular Japanese anime voice actor. The court ruled that Kenjiro Tsuda's voice was used without permission on TikTok. The decision marks Japan's first acknowledgement of voice rights. Tsuda sued over an AI clone of his voice used in videos. The ruling comes as concerns rise among voice actors about AI cloning.
7: The court decision happened on Wednesday. This is the Canadian Press. In sports, six Canadian teams take the ice tonight in NHL action. The Toronto Maple Leafs host the Ottawa Senators, the Edmonton Oilers welcome the Seattle Kraken, the Montreal Canadiens visit the Pittsburgh Penguins, and the Calgary Flames head to Vancouver to take on the Canucks. The Professional Women's Hockey League is establishing Eastern and Western conferences this season and expanding the playoff field from 4 to 8. The 12-team league, which will have 4 expansion clubs on the ice this season, will begin play December 5th and continue through April 18th. The league said yesterday each team will play 30 regular season games. 2 games are scheduled today in the CFL. The playoff-bound Toronto Argonauts will be without injured starting quarterback Chad Kelly as they host the BC Lions, who will look to maintain their hold on second place in the tight West Division. Later, the league-leading Montreal Alouettes host the Winnipeg Blue Bombers, who got bumped to last in the West after Calgary's 37-31 win over Saskatchewan last night. From the Canadian Press, I'm Hannah Stolz.
10: 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Enter now for the big early bird prize, a 2027 Dodge Charger worth 74.
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23: Looking elsewhere with this ban coming into effect. And Adam Brierley is the general manager and master distiller at SFR Distillery. And he joins us this morning. Good morning, Adam.
24: Hi, Bill. Thanks for having me on again.
23: Were you hoping for a last-minute reprieve on this one, Adam?
24: You know, we've already charted another course. So, you know, from where we're sitting right now, we're full steam ahead on European expansion, growing east to west across Canada, and that's what we're going to keep doing until things change in a significant, meaningful way.
23: You can't have been surprised. I don't know that anyone was when they banned booze, given how angry they obviously were about us not banning the booze from coming into the country, but on a province-by-province basis, keeping it off the shelves. I mean, this was always a very likely outcome, wasn't it?
24: I think so. You know, it was pretty clear that alcohol, you know, mostly wine and spirits coming up from the U.S. Was a sticking point for them. It's no surprise to find out that it was then at the top of their list when they started announcing these bans, these prohibitions. And it does kind of raise a question of where do they go next? Of course, you know, can you go further than banning something? I don't think it gets much more worse for alcohol from here, but you never know. You never know.
23: Yeah, it's really hit them hard, though. I was reading on the weekend that California's longest privately owned winery is going, they're selling and declaring bankruptcy because not just the Canadian ban or boycott, maybe a better way to put it. Not just because of that, they've had, you know, people are drinking a little less and there've been a couple of other factors, but this was kind of the straw that broke the camel's back there. So yeah, it's the one story about what Canada's doing that's making the news pretty regularly there. Did you already start to pivot in anticipation of this in the last couple of weeks? Sounded like you said that off the top, that you were already moving towards other markets.
24: Yeah, we have a growth plan, right? We have a roadmap that we're following. So we knew what we wanted to achieve through 2026. We know what we want to achieve in 2027. And so we have this growth capacity that we're building anyways. And now, you know, rather than kind of, you know, wring our hands and go, oh, geez, what is the United States going to do? We're going to now put that growth potential towards Canadian markets and towards Europe, who is, you know, next in line to be our next largest trading partner. So the U.S. has firmly closed the door for us. So that makes it a very easy decision for us to then go ahead and consider those other markets.
23: So, how much of your sales are impacted with the U.S. gone?
24: Fortunately, right now, zero. We were, as I said, growing. We were on a path to expand down there. And I'm glad that we're in the position where we don't have shipments that are, you know, racing to get across the border or stuck in a customs yard or something like that. So, for us, it would have been probably the start of January, February when we were going to be moving shipments down there. But, now it's very clear that, you know, we have this on again, off again, hot, cold kind of situation with the United States. And that's very risky for a business who wants a, you know, reliable, steady revenue. So, we will then, like I said, look east and west through Canada. We're taking advantage of the direct consumer framework. So I know I have a package today that needs to go to Saskatchewan, for example. Somebody ordered from there overnight. And then we're on the Liquor Mart store shelves in Manitoba as of just 2 weeks ago. The next month, we should be at private liquor stores in Alberta and BC. So there are many different avenues for us to grow into, and knowing that the door is closed in the U.S., just makes that easier for us.
23: So the U.S. was an exciting expansion opportunity you were looking forward to next year. So let's say you saw the growth potential. We'll just put a number on it. Your growth potential into the U.S. was 100. Mm-hmm. Can you reach 100 this way, or do you now limit your growth potential because you don't have the U.S. market?
24: Well, so we again, working with that number of 100, we would probably not hit that 100 target within Canada. You know, look at some of the states in the United, in the U.S. California, for example, is larger than our population. So, if I was going to move into the United States, you know, we could hit 100, we could hit 200, we could exceed there. Now, as far as hitting that number goes, Europe is a very attractive, market. You know, we would want to save up a couple of orders to make the shipping worthwhile. So instead of sending out, two or three pallets the way that we do to the LCBO or Manitoba, we would be looking to send, you know, 10, 20, something that fills a whole sea container to go over there. So the orders will take just a little bit longer to prepare. But, you know, there is ample opportunity overseas in Europe.
23: But it must impact on your excitement about the idea of expanding, right? When you have hundreds of millions of people right next door and not be able to access them. I think that would be beyond frustrating.
24: It is. You know, look at Canada. We have, we're working on it. We're getting better. The provinces are taking steps. The federal government is taking steps to make sure that trade is seamless east to west or west to east. And the direct-to-consumer framework is one. You know, there's some other trade changes that they've made that are making our sales within Canada a little bit easier. But Canada has at least 10 different ways of selling alcohol, right? Every province has their own rules, their own framework, their own tax structure. Now, we have to adapt and change our price point and update our margins anytime we enter a new market within Canada. Look to the U.S. They have 50 different ways of selling alcohol, but if I just pick one of those, it's already a larger target market than the whole of Canada. So that's another thing that makes the U.S. very attractive for when you're a business, not just in alcohol. I think any consumer goods within Canada, you know, you only have to learn one model. You get access to 40 million people. And then by the time that you've satisfied 40 million people, you can take on another 40 million people just by learning a second sales model. So we will now just take that and look at Germany, you know, the United Kingdom, Poland, for example, massive countries, smaller footprints. You know, once we get it across the ocean, it's arguably a lot easier to move around in Europe.
23: Remind me of the products you distill.
24: So we have our flagship whiskey, which won the title of Best Blended Whiskey in Canada just earlier this year at the World Whiskey Awards. That's what's taken us a lot of places. We do some limited release whiskeys about four times a year. We've got another one coming up at the end of next week. And then we do vodka, gin. We have an herbal liqueur, which is in the style of chartreuse. a chili liqueur, which is currently sold out because it's been so popular. It's kind of like a smoky, sweet, spicy blend. And then an orange liqueur, which is a staple of every bar cart around the world. So we really tried to make sure that we have something for everyone at our store. And then that way, you're not disappointed when you visit us.
23: There's some talk in your industry about needing a tax break from the Canadian government to help. I don't think anyone would turn down a tax break, but it also doesn't sound to me like you need it, maybe because you haven't been relying on the U.S. market before.
24: It's true. Now, the tax in alcohol is a very complicated story. I know there's a lot of accountants who don't even want to touch it because it's more complicated than T-shirts or cars or something like that, right? The federal excise tax gets a lot of the attention, but I think that's because that affects every distiller coast to coast equally. But as far as a percentage of the product goes, the provincial taxes are actually usually higher. The provincial government here in Ontario has been taking a number of measures actually to reduce tax on us. We're still one of the larger, we're no longer the largest or the highest tax province for alcohol, but we're still kind of up there. We just in the past 3 years, we've come down from a tax markup, of about 140% to now just 30%. So I would love it to be zero. You know, it is what it is, but I do want to make sure that the governments, are recognized for the measures they have been taking to help our industry. And it's through initiatives like that where something like the direct consumer framework all of a sudden becomes very attractive. You know, I when I sell to Saskatchewan, I pay their markup. When I sell to Nova Scotia, I pay their markup. They are much lower than Quebec or Ontario, for example.
23: I'll say SFR Distillery, you have a very nice website.
24: Thank you.
23: I want to sample one of those whiskeys just based on the photo on the top of your page. And you do distillery tours and tastings and private events as well. What's the best way for our listeners to contact you?
24: Exactly. And we're booking up for Christmas events too right now. So, we have a contact us page. The email address is info@bradfordfoxrun.com. Or you can find us on Google. The phone number there, 613-319-3106. So you can get in touch with our team and we'll make sure that your inquiry finds the right person.
23: And the website is sfrdistillery.com, right?
24: That is correct. Yeah. Thank you.
23: 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Nice to talk to you again, Adam. Keep up the good work.
24: Thank you. Keep in touch.
23: Adam's a survivor. 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
6: Today, clear sky this evening with fog patches developing overnight down to 7 or 45. Fog lifting tomorrow morning, then a mix of sun and cloud. Slight chance of showers into the early afternoon, high 21 or 70 for the day. Clear for tomorrow evening down to 7 or 45 and sunshine expected on Monday and a high 17 or 63 Fahrenheit.
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23: Are we going to see fewer festivals and events around Ottawa, maybe around the country, because of the high cost of putting on these events these days? Well, some say, yeah, it's a real problem, and that maybe it's something we should be talking about in the mayor's race, especially here in Ottawa. Tara Shannon is executive director of the Ottawa Festival Network. Good morning, Tara.
8: Good morning, Bill. How are you?
23: I'm all right. What are we talking about here in terms of festivals? Are we talking about the local fall fair, Blues Fest, both, everything in between?
8: Both and everything in between.
23: Okay, well, that's a long list of events, I'm sure. What everything has gone up in cost in the last few years, but what are the main costs now that have changed that are, you think, putting some of these events into jeopardy?
8: Yeah, we're seeing, on average about a 30 to 40% increase just for operational costs, you know, connected to supply chain. We're seeing artist fees rising dramatically, for any of our festivals that have, live music as a part of their programming, which for our membership is over 60%. And then the city costs are rising as well. And, so we're encouraging conversation around looking at these city costs and how can we maybe manage this differently to promote sustainability for the sector?
23: Yeah, well, the cost of touring has gone up, and I know a lot of artists now. That's why we're seeing artists set up camp in a city and do 8 shows, and then you have to go to them because it's too expensive to tour. So I'm not surprised there, but you're talking about city costs. I mean, that's what maybe is within our control a little bit, right? We can't control the costs of artists.
8: Yeah, exactly. I mean, our control of artists is just choosing, right, who we book and stuff. But the city costs is something that, you know, is more within our control, you know, while maintaining a balance of, you know, public safety and the city needing to recover costs. But we're trying to, what we're doing is we just want to have more conversation around, like, more transparency around, because decisions are made connected to permitting, and there's no mechanism right now for festivals to have a better understanding of how it was calculated, how that cost was calculated. And there's no real back and forth conversation about the risk assessment tools used to come to those costs, that kind of thing. So we're seeing really high, like, policing costs for the paid duty service. There are costs associated to bylaw that, you know, we feel with more conversation and more opportunity for dialogue, we could still come to reasonable, a reasonable cost assessment that still protects the public and allows the city to recover some of its costs, but doesn't offload all of it onto the festival.
23: Tara Shannon with the Ottawa Festival Network. Is there an issue with money coming in from government as well, that government grants are not as easily accessible as they used to be?
8: Yeah, we're seeing that. We just haven't, it just hasn't kept pace, you know. So Ottawa actually, you know, we do have a healthy investment in our festivals. The way in which we trickle that money into the system what is not as efficient as it could be. So we're not, the dollars we do have to spend, we're not getting the best ROI on that. But the cultural fund, for example, hasn't kept pace with even inflation and hasn't risen for, I think it's close to 15 years. So we really need to look at that, because what's happening now is the funding that the festivals are getting for support, which is fantastic, doesn't equal or is less than the invoices that festivals are getting from the city to cover costs.
23: Realistically, though, what can City Council do about that? I mean, a lot of these costs are not in their control. What are we asking for here?
8: What the Festival Network is asking for first is a review. So we have a new special events bylaw that just kicked in January this year, and we'd like to put together a task group of stakeholders, like some of our major event producers or representatives of different sizes of festival, Ottawa Tourism and the City Services leads, to really look at the process that we're using for permitting and the policies behind it. Because we think with some more efficiency, we can save some costs. But to your point, Bill, there are some things that are outside the city's cause. Like the way that the police manage and how they do risk assessment is outside what the city could directly influence. But we're hoping with this task group that we can have meaningful conversations and really dig in and start from a place of, we all agree that we want our festivals to continue to thrive, and we don't want to have happen in Ottawa what we're seeing happen around the world. And so it starts with just good conversation and some transparency.
23: What's happening around the world that these festivals are just being canceled?
8: Yeah, so in the UK, I think in 2024 was 92 of their major festivals folded. The States, 41 of their major festivals folded in 2024 through the 2025 season. And you're seeing reports coming from across Canada as well, through FAME, which is our the national level of festival and major events, reporting festivals canceling like right before the weekend's about to go. So we're seeing sort of a volatility. We're seeing signs of sort of instability right now, and it's a combination of factors.
23: You said we can all agree on wanting them to succeed. You're probably right there. Not all, but I would think the majority of people listening would say, yeah, well, of course, festivals add a lot to the atmosphere and the fun of living in a city, and that's fine. Where I think people start to go in separate directions is, how much should the taxpayer be on the hook for all of that, and how much should these festivals be self-sustaining? Or maybe they should just go away if they can't be. That's the trickier question.
8: Yeah. Yeah, you're absolutely right. That comes up a lot. And we have to remember that we have different types of festivals. So some of them are in a private model. Most of them are in a not-for-profit model. There's ticketed and then there's free. And so the conversation goes a little deeper, right? So it's like, what is part of civic duty, and what is on the city to provide a place where people want to live and invest and play and work. And it's what's super interesting about festivals is, you know, at first glance, it's kind of like, oh yeah, it's a great time, you know, something extra to go and do. But really, the function of festivals in a community, in a city, is like connective tissue. And it affects so many other things, like businesses, development, companies that are building here and investing here, and their ability to attract talent, because they can get a workforce that's attracted to come to Ottawa because there's things to do, you know. So festival really contributes to the concept of third place. And third place is, you know, in our daily lives and just human activity, we have work, we have home, and then there's a third place. And that third place can be your church, a community. It's usually connected to community in some form, and festivals play a huge role in the gathering together and being able to have human experiences in a connected environment. And that connects to health and well-being and you know, as an economic driver and a social driver. So it's easy to say on first glance, you know, like, well, if the festival can't sustain itself, you know, well, it'll just naturally go away and something will replace it. But I think that the importance of the sector requires a bit more care in examining it.
23: And many of these costs are picked up. Like you said, there are private models, or I don't know exactly who pays for, I'll give you an example because it's local for me, A Taste of Manitic, where the streets closed off for the day and people show up. A lot of people are on the streets, and the restaurants probably not making a whole lot of money, but they've got their staff out there making smaller meals, and you can buy them, and it creates a buzz, and then maybe you come back and spend your money there. I would imagine some of that is the local business and improvement area, that it's local businesses paying for some of it. I don't know that for a fact, and I don't know whether in the end they may take a loss and say it's worth it because it's good for it's good for the businesses in the long term. I don't know. But is that kind of how these things are usually financially modeled? Local businesses pay for some of it. The city may offer a grant. The provincial government may offer a grant. You put it together, and then you have a festival.
8: Yeah, somewhat like the BIAs are doing a fantastic job trying to animate the Main Street level festivals, and they're members with us as well too. So we work together with them on this, and so the businesses will pay into like a levy type model, and then the BIA will put together an event to promote the businesses, get the people out, build community. Exactly like what you said. What's happening though is the cost of shutting that street down, the cost of getting the permits. The business itself will have to get permits just to be in operations to be a business, but then our bylaws are requiring another set of permits in order for them to bring their product onto the street. So right now that process is unnecessarily complex, and it's something that we really want to examine to make it easier to have those great experiences, because I'm sure as a resident there, you know, you feel that. You know, it's just a little bump up for the community. There's, you know, a little buzz in the air, like you said, and there's some, you get out, you see your neighbors, you connect in a different way. So these Main Street level events are really important.
23: Yeah, well, the most recent event in Manotick, a couple of members of our group disappeared into a little store, and they said, oh, it's really cool in there. I'm like, there's a store there? Wasn't that a hair salon or something? Didn't even know it was happening, but you're out on the street and you're interacting in a different way. Well, the red tape thing is something we should definitely be talking about as a taxpayer contribution. We could maybe have our political leaders do that without a whole lot of pushback. After that, it gets difficult. But thank you for explaining it to us, and I understand that you're doing a little traveling at the moment on business, and we woke you up early. So thank you for doing that, Tara. We appreciate it.
8: You're welcome, Bill. Thanks for having me. Have a great day.
23: You too. Tara Shannon, that Bunda, he'll wake anybody up. He doesn't care. Just the show first. She's executive director of the Ottawa Festival Network.
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1: It seemed like it was packed. It seemed like it was a positive new feature to the market. Anything for the area is great. I mean, it benefits everyone, in my opinion. More people down here, the more people walk around, maybe want to buy something, drink something, have something to eat.
23: That guy liked the whole experiment, the 12-week pilot project, the Byward Market, Byward Square. Michael Osterer, general manager of Irving River. I've been in that store a few times. I got to tell you, it's one of those stores. It feels like an organized garage sale. I can stay in there for an hour. There's just so much to go through, and they're right on the corner. It's a great spot. So I'm not surprised he would benefit from a lot of foot traffic. He seemed excited about it. What about Brendan Butler, manager of the Sweet? I want to know how I pronounce the name of this dessert bar, Brendan, because I keep seeing the word pus in there, and it doesn't sound like a dessert to me. Puspin, how do you say that?
2: It's a sweet puspin. It means a Filipino street cat.
23: Okay, puspin sounds a lot more appetizing. I'm glad I checked. It's a Filipino what?
2: Street cat. So the owner was in the Philippines. She's from the Philippines. She's back home in 2023, and she found this little cat that stole her heart, so she brought her back to Canada. That's her sweet puspin. It brings her a lot of joy, a lot of happiness. So when she founded the company, our desserts, our treats, our vibe is meant to give you that same feeling of having that sweet puspin that makes you feel good and makes you feel loved.
23: Oh, look at you, Brendan. You know how to sell a product. I'll take five. Whatever you're selling. Where are you located in the market?
2: 42 Byward Market Square. So on the one street off of Sussex there, right next to the big Byward Market Square building. So we're on the opposite side. William Street is the other side of 55 Byward Market Square, but we're right next to where the Byward Market project was. So it was quite good for us.
23: I would think, yeah, you're kind of in the heart of it there.
2: Yeah, exactly.
23: How do you measure something like that? I guess the easiest way is overall sales. In that 12-week period, did you feel that it was busier than it would have been otherwise?
2: Yeah, absolutely. We noticed definitely an increase in foot traffic. And importantly, we noticed a increase in congregation. You know, when that street's open to traffic, yeah, people are walking by. They walk through, they'll stop at us, they'll drive through. But when it's really when that square opened that people started to congregate, they started to hang out in the area, and there's stuff for people to do. And we noticed that groups of people would come down. They're coming down for a reason, to be at that square, to catch a show, to bring their kids down, to there's kids' activities there, that sort of thing. And it was just really good vibes all around. And, you know, I heard the voiceover of the general manager of the other store say, you know, it seemed like it was always packed. And that was our perception, too. So if you design
23: a congregation space, helps you how? That if people on a normal day when we didn't have this experiment, people walk by, they either stop in and buy something right away or they're gone. But if they congregate, they're there for an hour or two, they may start to get a little tempted by all the desserts in your business.
2: Exactly. Well, they're looking, they're there. It's the middle of summer. It's beautiful. So if they're sitting, they're enjoying, maybe they've gotten a coffee or whatever, or a beaver tail already. And they sit and they enjoy, but then the sun comes out, it gets a bit hotter, and they're like, oh, you know, I could go for some ice cream. They look up, Sweet Pussman's right there for them, right?
23: And if you've already had a beaver tail and you're having a, now you're having an ice cream, whoo, you got to talk to your doctor.
2: Oh, my goodness. These tourists last night, they came to us first, and they got us and then went for beaver tail. So I'm not just pulling that out. You know, they're the people, that's the thing. If people have a reason to come to the market, then they'll bounce around, they'll get different products, and it helps everything. And it helps the community. And it's just uplifts. And, you know, the congregation starts is also when giving people a reason to come down. So I'm not speaking just professionally. I've lived in the Byron Market for 11 years to myself. So it's my home. So I saw in, you know, after COVID, you know, there was a lot of for lease signs, a lot of people not coming down, a bit more empty. And in the intervening years now, businesses have come, including us. It's filled in. People are coming down because we're giving them a reason to come down.
23: Brendan Butler is manager of Sweet Pussman Dessert Bar on Byward Market Square. Did it feel safer during the 12-week pilot project?
2: Safer, yeah. Well, I would say so. The more, first of all, there isn't a safety issue, not where we are. I know that Byward Market kind of has a reputation, but at times, but there's a lot of that is kept away. The more crowds there are, the less opportunity there is for troublemakers to come into that space and do whatever they're going to do. You know, the more people, then there's more eyes, there's more security, and it strengthens numbers to keep the area, you know, cozy and safe. And, but again, like, that's been improving, quite a bit. I know. So
23: listen, I'm not trying to be negative. I'm just asking the questions. I want the Byward Market to succeed. I think it has so much potential. It used to be so great. And you're right. Like downtown cores everywhere in the world. I mean, the COVID pandemic just kind of gutted them out, and it's taken a long time for them to come back, especially as it took time for workers to come back. So, you know, I want it to be successful, but you must have heard from other businesses who were just outside the area of the square itself, who were probably upset about a lack of parking, and maybe they weren't benefiting from the congregation quite the way you were.
2: Well, yeah, we were actually apprehensive when we heard it was going to open, and you know, we're like, oh, there will be less parking. But I just wanted to draw attention to Saturday. It was Nuit Blanche in the market, and Ottawa's 203rd day. And they, not only was our street cut down to traffic, all of York Street between Sussex and Dalhousie was cut off the traffic and parking. So that's even more parking that's disappeared. But there were hundreds of people down in the market. So you lose a few parking spaces, but if you open that space up to pedestrians, to families, to groups of friends who are, you know, I have friends that never come to the market, but they came for the show on York Street there, this beautiful aerial acrobat.
23: I know, I saw the videos and I regretted not going. It looked like it was a lot of fun and very well done.
2: Yeah, the point that I'm trying to make is, like, even when you shut down not just our street, but all of York Street from parking, and you open that up, there's a net positive. You lose a few spaces, yeah, but people come down because there's a reason to come down. They have space to walk and enjoy the night air.
23: But is there a limit to that, Brendan? I mean, yeah, you could do that for some special events, and people will come down. They'll drive around. They'll park close by and walk, or they'll use the train. But can you do that all of the time? I mean, is this something you'd like to see permanent, or do you think 12 weeks every year is adequate? Where do you see this going?
2: Well, I would like to see it go like later for sure. In that on the CTV segment, it wasn't just Sweet Pussman who was happy to have it. It was, the River Supply. He was talking about, oh, I'm sad it was shut down before Halloween. And I was actually thinking that it would be good for winter events. I know on the opposite side on William Street, that's always a pedestrian walkway, most of the time. And we saw last year in winter a tiny skating rink set up and a lot of families coming down there. So on our side, something like that would be cool. I think that there's opportunities year round. I thought that space might be good for winter loop.
23: Yeah, I don't think you want that artificial skating rink. I don't think that one works quite
2: well,
23: so
2: maybe
23: well.
2: Maybe not.
23: But
2: it's just one concept.
23: I understand. Concept. But yeah. So do you agree with me, though, that if it's going to be there for 12 weeks, you can't close the area off or parts of it for 17 days to build it, and you can't have an impact on Canada Day? It has to be quicker, stay a bit longer once it's there, and it should be ready for Canada Day, not the other way around.
2: I do agree with that. Yeah. When they were setting it up just before Canada Day, all of us Sweet Pussmen were like pretty excited, but then it wasn't ready in time. So I think that did, I don't know what happened there, but it would have been ideal to have launched on Canada Day. And yeah, absolutely. If you're putting in that much investment and time, you're making a capital investment in the area, then it makes sense to have it a bit longer.
23: What's wrong with Halloween? People can put on warm jackets and drink and hot chocolate, and you could still have an ice cream.
2: There could be a band dressed as vampires playing the Monster Mash, there's also on that stage, there's lots of opportunity. There could have been an outdoor party. Day of the Dead Festival is coming up soon.
23: You've convinced me, Brendan. You're very enthusiastic, and I'll stop by and get an ice cream next time I'm in the market. Good to talk to you.
2: Yeah, we'd love to have you. Yeah, thanks for the interview, and hope to see you.
23: Brendan Butler, manager of Sweet Pussman Dessert Bar on Byward Market Square. Now I even like the name, now that I know the history.
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11: And now the forecast from the AM 800 Weather Center. Mainly sunny today, high 17 or 63 Fahrenheit. For this evening, a clear sky with fog patches developing overnight, down to 7 or 45. Tomorrow, fog lifting in the morning, then a mix of sun and cloud, slight chance of showers into the early afternoon, high 21 or 70. Tomorrow evening, clear, down to 7 or 45. And for your Monday, a sunny sky and a high 17 or 63 Fahrenheit.
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23: Do you remember when Uber pretended to be a ride-sharing app? Well, the idea is, you know, you got to, let's say, for example, federal government workers. They work in the same building. They work the same hours. And they live kind of close to each other. Hey, you could hop a ride. Go on the Uber app, right? I'm headed here. Anyone else going there? Oh, yeah, I'm going there. And they'll pick you up. Now, we know very clearly something I knew right from the beginning, that it's just a fancy taxi service and it has nothing to do with ride sharing. They still call these ride sharing apps. They're not ride sharing apps. They're taxis. And you got one person driving all over the city, picking up passengers and getting paid for it. He's not a guy who happens to be going the same way you're going. So now that we have Uber, we actually need an Uber. And there's a new matchmaking website for government workers in the Ottawa area. As return to office mandates have come in, it's increased the amount of traffic on the roads. OC Transpo, still not as reliable as you'd like it to be, especially if you're coming in from Orleans, right? Because we still don't have that extended line. So, yeah, someone thought maybe we need an actual ride-sharing service. Pierre-Paul Roy is a federal public servant who designed the very thing we're looking for. He's on the line. Good morning.
12: Good morning.
23: Nice to talk to you.
12: Thanks for having me.
23: So are you currently working for the federal government and getting frustrated going back and forth?
12: Of course, yes. Yeah, exactly.
23: Which part of the city do you live in?
12: I live in Embrun, so I'm a bit outside Ottawa.
23: Yeah, you are. That's a bit of a hike.
12: Yeah, exactly. Especially if I'm trying to, you know, there's no transit options. Like, it's a bit more difficult if I'm trying to take a public transit to Ottawa to my work. So.
23: And you work right downtown?
12: Exactly. Yes.
23: Are you going to be able to find a ride to share in Embrun? That seems like a long shot that you'll find somebody else heading in the same direction.
12: That's what I thought, right? Because I'm like, okay, I don't know if this website is going to work. Obviously, it's highopon.com, and it's a carpooling website for public servants in the Ottawa-Gatineau area and all surrounding areas. And one of the issues is I know that in Embrun, there's about 20% that go work in offices in Ottawa. I mean, it's a pretty big town, and I know that a lot of them do work downtown, right where I work. So it's just trying to find those people, and often reaching out is kind of an awkward thing to ask for. Like, who's working downtown? Who wants to carpool and stuff like that? So I figured obviously there must be a better way just to introduce people to carpooling, especially for public servants, which is why I built this like application, which is everybody's verified with a work email. So it kind of tells you that obviously they're a fellow colleague. And when you set up, your route and your hours and the different days you're going in and stuff like that, the app just matches you automatically with other people in your area already doing the same commute. So it gives you sort of like a rating, an overall fit rating, which is awesome. And I found that I had quite a few already.
23: Is this an area of expertise for you, or do you have to figure out how to build an app from scratch?
12: Area of expertise. I've worked in comms for a long time. So, I mean, that kind of mindset I have, but I mean, this website I built like 18 years ago, which is crazy to think of. I built one from scratch, same thing. It was the same name, ihopon.com. Did the same thing, but it was a lot of manual work. Today, with the, like, this day and age with the tools we have and that are available,

0: Where you do it. Now, you can build that. Now you have to get the word out that it's available. How have you done that?
1: Oh, my God. Exactly. Like, what I did the first day ever, when I launched it, which was 3 weeks ago, I just posted in my community's, like, group on Facebook, and it kind of, everybody shared it. The support was great, and there was somebody from Radio Canada that obviously picked it up, and since then it's been
0: never heard of them. Is that what is that? Is that a
1: yeah, exactly.
0: So you start to get some media attention. How many people are now using it?
1: There's over 900 that are registered, verified public servants. It's about 600, and they're all and over 500 already have like matches.
0: So is there a cost to this? I mean, to use the app, do you have to pay? Do people share the cost of gas? How does the money part
1: exactly work? Exactly. No, exactly. It's free to use. No money goes through the website or anything like that. It's people split gas themselves, like carpools always have. So there's no trackers, no nothing. They just, it's a safe place to just make that first exchange and meet those people that are going the same direction as you.
0: Okay, here's the cynic in me, and I have to ask.
1: Yeah, yeah.
0: Are you concerned about safety, that you could match the wrong people? How are you getting around that? Do you have a system to deal with that?
1: Well, I mean, what helps is that every member has proven that they're a public servant. So I think in one way that builds trust, and one work email just means one account. You can't create like five accounts under the same work email. And your address is never shown. So you don't share your address where you come from. It's just, it's like a postal code you use. So it's just about where you come from and where you're going. And a match sees roughly where you start, like I mentioned, and then you choose whether to connect. So chat stays in the app. There's ratings. There's ways to report people or block them. And as a woman user, you can choose to see other women match as well. So, like, I mean, they can match with other women if that's their preference.
0: Can men match with other men? Can they choose that preference too?
1: Sorry?
0: Can men pick the gender match too? I only want to be attached to other men?
1: No, but it could be something I could implement for sure.
0: Well, I got to tell you, I might feel uncomfortable if I'm a man. I guess I can just not agree to carpool with them, but I don't want to be necessarily in the car alone with a woman because there could be accusations made that are not true, and I might have a jealous spouse to worry about. And
1: okay.
0: Pierre Paul, she's French Canadian, so you know you don't want to mess.
1: No.
0: A French Canadian wife, it's just going to get in trouble. I had to ask you about the safety part because that's obviously part of it. Because sooner or later you're going to have to share your address. Do people have meeting places? Do they generally one goes to pick the other up? Will they take turns driving each other or always take one car? How does all that work?
1: So that's all done. It's sort of after in the app, once you're connected, you can set up sort of your how you're going to function. Like, is it always going to be the same driver? Are you guys going to sort of alternate week to week? And what you can do as well in your profile, you can set it so you're willing to meet people like 10 minutes away or 15 minutes away from your house, which automatically it will detect the park and rides around your area and will never show them sort of your address. It'll just show the other person the pickup location. So there's different ways to be safe with this.
0: Yeah, and if people become comfortable with each other, then they can share addresses if they choose
1: to. Exactly. Yeah. And phone numbers, like, I mean, in the app, you don't share your phone number, nothing. You can chat through the website and everything. So you don't need to share any of that personal information if you don't want to.
0: This is taking up some of your time, though. Do you get compensated for that?
1: No, not right now. No.
0: You don't want a little piece, a little slice for yourself? Come on, you've earned that.
1: No. Right now it's costing me. I mean, it was built as a personal project over my summer vacation, so I didn't, and it's only been 3 weeks. I'm still trying to like, oh my God, I'm just trying to like respond to everybody, make the little adjustment. Like, I think what you just mentioned, like a man hopping on with another guy, I mean, it's a good idea. Like, I just took note of it, right? And I'm just trying to like make sure that it works well so that everybody's happy with it. Cause if it doesn't function well, it's one of those things that could just die the next morning, right?
0: And what about you and Embrum? Have you found a ride to share?
1: I did actually this week, and I'm starting next week commuting with somebody else with a group.
0: Excellent. Well, listen, it's if fewer cars on the road for

0: Everybody makes it. It's not just the people ride-sharing that have a little more convenient drive in and out. It's the rest of us benefit from it as well. Thanks for your time today. Appreciate it.
1: Thank you so much.
0: Pierre-Paul Roy, federal public servant, who designed a carpooling website. I'll tell you what it is again. It's ihopon.com, I-H-O-P-O-N, ihopon.com.
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0: What is trending today, Mr. Bunda?
5: Yeah, apparently it's a snack that, you know, Bill, you were a father. Were goldfish a big fan, or were they a big snack in your household? They still?
0: I probably still have some under the back seat of my car.
5: Okay, well, you better go check and see how they're formed. Because if they're just singles, they're probably nothing. But if they're in clusters of like a pair or three or four, you know, when they kind of get stuck together, not, you know, just, it's an
0: accident. Yeah, I've seen that occasionally, yeah.
5: Yeah. Well, apparently, Bill, that
0: is... I assume because they have little molds, and as they're cooking them, they spill over a little bit and they connect.
5: Yeah, exactly. And apparently, if that happens, Bill, that could be worth a good chunk of money.
6: Apparently, really? If your goldfish comes stuck together, do not eat them. Because there are people on eBay selling these little goldfish clusters for weight. Thousands of dollars.
5: Thousands of dollars, Bill.
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9: From the National Newsroom of the Canadian Press, I'm Hannah Stolz. Transport Minister Stephen MacKinnon says the government is monitoring the situation and working with authorities as the search for a missing Ontario Air ambulance continues. Air and ground crews are searching off the coast of Nantucket as the plane was flying from Bermuda to Boston. Six people were on the plane, including a passenger and family member from Bermuda and a crew of four Canadians. The U.S. Coast Guard says two aircrafts, two boats, and one helicopter team are assisting the search. Industry experts say Alberta's looming separation referendum is a perfect case study on the effects of artificial intelligence.
10: Angus Bridgman of the Ontario-based Media Ecosystem Observatory says AI platforms could tell you separation would hike taxes for Albertans, and the next day, it could tell you taxes would go down. Bridgman says AI is only as good as the information it draws from, and that information is constantly shifting. Elections Alberta says on its website, AI-powered chatbots and search engines are increasingly being used to find and summarize information found online. Jason White, The Canadian Press.
9: One of several accusers of a former University of British Columbia professor issued a lengthy apology just days before a defamation trial is expected to begin. Chelsea Rooney says she made serious and unproven allegations against Stephen Galloway and that she was involved in collecting complaints in an attempt to build a case against him. Galloway was never charged, though he was fired from his job as a writing professor. In the alleged cockpit attack on the Fly Dubai flight to Israel, officials say the co-pilot attempted to carry out a terrorist attack by attacking his colleague with a crash axe that was on the plane. ABC News foreign correspondent Tom Sufi Burridge has more.
11: The investigation will now consider how the suspect was hired by Fly Dubai after he had previously been suspended as a pilot at another airline. This morning, Fly Dubai says it's not in a position to comment while they cooperate with the ongoing investigation.
9: The suspect is also accused of putting the Israeli-bound plane into a nosedive in an attempt to crash it. Health officials in Russia say they've now launched anti-epidemic measures in response to what they're calling a suspected particularly dangerous infection following a woman's death. ABC News correspondent Lama Hassan has more.
12: When people see the headlines here, they conjure up images of COVID-19 and the pandemic. But I do think that we have to be very careful about what we can report. That's why we reached out to our team in Moscow, our Moscow bureau, who contacted health officials on the ground. So here's what we know right now. We know that a woman died in the Irkutsk region. That's in southern Siberia. And the local governor there, the regional governor, said that she died from a particularly dangerous infection. So not elaborating or divulging any more details.
9: Russia media outlets are reporting one person may have died from the plague, which has not been confirmed by health officials in Moscow. This is the Canadian Press. In sports, the Canadian men's soccer team beat Peru 2-0 in a friendly in Montreal this afternoon. It was Canada's second win of the fall international break after defeating Chile 1-0 last week. Toronto Maple Leafs associate coach Daniel Alfredson faces the Ottawa Senators tonight for the first time since he jumped from the Senators coaching staff to the Maple Leafs over the summer. The Hockey Hall of Famer played 17 of his 18 seasons in Ottawa and was an assistant coach there the last 3 years. Canada's Denis Shapovalov faces top seed Carlos Alcaraz of Spain tonight in the Japan Open quarterfinals. The 27-year-old Shapovalov from Richmond Hill, Ontario, lost to Alcaraz in two previous meetings in their careers. And Canada's Taylor Ruck keeps raking in the hardware at a swimming World Cup with a double medal day. The 26-year-old from Kelowna, BC was a silver medalist in the 200-meter backstroke and a bronze medalist in the women's 100 freestyle. Ruck also won a backstroke silver and a freestyle bronze earlier in the meet. From the Canadian Press, I'm Hannah Stolz.
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31: Down to 7 or 45 for the low. Tomorrow, fog lifting in the morning, then a mix of sun and cloud. Slight chance of showers into the early afternoon, high 21 or 70 for the day. Tomorrow evening, clear sky down to 7 or 45. Monday, sunshine up to 17 or 63. And for your Tuesday, a mix of sun and cloud and a high 17 or 63.
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32: Kind of a sad report that came out by Statistics Canada. I think it's kind of sad. Study released Tuesday suggests young Canadians are more likely to feel hopeless about the future of democracy in Canada than older residents. So the Statistics Canada study found about a quarter of respondents aged 25 to 44 were not at all hopeful when asked to think about the future and about how democracy works in Canada. In comparison, those 65 and older were more likely to feel very hopeful, about 18%, than not at all, about 10% about democracy's function. So the vast majority of those 15 and older were a little or somewhat hopeful about democracy in this country. But This was a really large study. A study used data from a survey series conducted from 2022 to 2024 with a targeted sample size of about 70,000 people about democracy, their confidence in institutions and information, as well as their voting behavior. So, yeah, a number of Canadians aged 25 to 44 were not at all hopeful when asked about the future and about how democracy works in Canada. That's not good. See, I'm not one of those 25 to 44 year olds. I am hopeful about democracy. There are other things that I'm not hopeful about, the future, but how democracy works in Canada, I'm not. Don't get me wrong. It's been very eye opening to see what is happening in the United States right now. And I completely believe that they are going down an extremely slippery slope with their democracy. In fact, maybe it's almost lost. It's too far gone. I don't know. We'll have to see how, you know, some elections play out. But here in Canada, I really don't, I feel like we are better than that. I feel like, I think as Canadians, I mean, we are statistically, we are more well educated. And I do believe in democracy. I believe that our politicians, will not fall into what the United States is currently falling to. I don't know. Maybe that's the perpetual optimist in me, but I'm hopeful about our democracy. I think we're better than that. I think as Canadians, we are more careful. I think we're more mindful of our democracy. I think we consume news different than perhaps our American counterparts. Like all the things that we are seeing in the United States slip. I feel like here in Canada, we're just not as susceptible to it. That could be just me blowing smoke up of our pipe. I don't know. But it's kind of a sad statistic. There are other things, like I said, that I'm not so hopeful about the future. You know, things like our climate is a thing that I'm not very hopeful about, unfortunately. I mean, we've got some really challenging, we're in some really challenging economic times. My generation could absolutely tell you that, especially, you know, when it comes to the price of a house, the state of our job markets. I mean, there's a lot to be concerned about, but democracy is actually not one of them. I mean, I guess you don't say that until something dramatic happens and you go, what the heck? Which is exactly what happened in the United States, but I don't know. What are your thoughts on this? If you are somebody who is my age, you're 30 or you're in your 40s, I want to know. And maybe you're somebody who's a little bit older than that. And you're going, no, I think our democracy is fine or not. Maybe you go, yeah, things are getting weird. Message here saying, Mike saying this morning, kind of disagreeing with me, saying, we are too, Mike. Our regression in democracy is just more subtle than the United States. Hey, that's a fair comment. And I don't necessarily disagree with that. And especially when we consider how close we are to the United States, that maybe we're going down that route too, or we have the possibility to go down that route. I think we have the possibility to go down that route. I don't feel like it's there. And I feel that watching the United States, is it making us smarter? I feel like it is, but maybe that's not how it works at all.
0: I feel like there's a generation gap. I feel like we're a generation ahead. Generation before us in the States already had kind of lost faith. We're here. We're still kind of holding on.
32: Yeah.
0: But I worry in the next 30, 40 years.
32: For sure. For sure. I mean, it's absolutely something that we can't take for granted, and we have to be vigilant about that. Another message here from Richie saying, and then there's the Danielle Smith in our country. All right. Richie, not a Danielle Smith fan. Yeah, the rhetoric absolutely has amped up. That is for sure. Like, we are on two polar opposite sides, I feel like, of the spectrum now. There isn't as much middle ground, but I do feel like there's still more of a middle ground than there is, of course, in the U.S. right now. I don't think that we could get to a place that the U.S. is, but maybe that's delusional of me. Like I said, maybe that is me just being too optimistic about things. Another message here saying, maybe they should get involved and vote rather than sitting and doing nothing because they feel that way. Ooh, honestly, I agree. I agree. As a young person, I agree with this text message. I mean, yeah, I do think my generation can be more informed, and I think that they, I mean, could consume more information and news. Because that's what the previous generation did, and I feel like my parents' generation, my grandparents' generation, absolutely were more informed. I will totally give that texter some credit in that. Maybe they should get involved and vote rather than sitting and doing nothing because they feel that way. That's the most important thing that you can do, is vote. Yeah, another message here saying if more people voted, that might help. LOL. Yeah, it absolutely would. It absolutely would. Another message here, saying Canada is not well educated and the blank kids can't read. Of course you would think that is educated. Well, if you look statistically, Canada's like one of the most educated countries in the world. Like that's just a fact. You can Google that, in terms of our literacy rates, in terms of people who pursue post-secondary education, those statistics don't lie. We've got record of that. So, Gordon Kingsville here saying, at least the states are not voting on separation like Quebec and Alberta. Hey, that's a good conversation in terms of our democracy. I mean, yeah, we've got provinces right now that want to eject. But I still think we have still systems in place. Like, we still have systems in place and we still have fair elections. Like, I look over at the United States and I'm like, you don't even have those systems in place anymore. That is lost. All right. So let me know your thoughts on this, because I believe this is going to be a news poll question of the day. So I want to get your thoughts on this. Are we losing our democracy? Do you feel hopeful about the democracy here in Canada? Okay, Paul, news poll question of the day.
3: We're looking at a survey that's come out from Stats Canada. Now, this information was gathered over 3 years, from 22 to 24, and basically asking people their hope, whether they feel hopeful or hopeless about democracy. It seems that the younger generation doesn't have as much hope for democracy as some of us older folks are. Mm-hmm. So we're asking you today, are you hopeful about democracy in Canada? Let us know. AM800CKLW.com. Tuesday, we asked if a Canadian team will finally win the Stanley Cup this season for the first time since 1993. Of nearly 1,100 responses, better than half, not hopeful. They say no.
32: Okay, well,
3: 54% say no.
32: 46 is still saying potentially, so that's not bad.
3: Yeah.
32: All right, we've got Carol on the line this morning. I believe she wants to chime in on our news poll question of the day. Carol, what are your thoughts on this, about being hopeful about democracy?
4: Well, I'll tell you, I have concerns.
32: Okay.
4: That Canadians may be too naive and not be in touch with the reality. The U.S. Trumpers, mm-hmm. I'll call them, are funding the Alberta separatist movement. And anybody can figure out the benefits for them that way.
3: Well, it has been confirmed that they have, the people within the MAGA movement have met with those that are backing the separation in Alberta.
4: Yeah. And that's a concern. Then also, democracy itself, the opposition party in a democracy is there to keep a check and be another, say, I represent more people of the country.
3: Mm-hmm.
4: And they should all be, regardless of opposition or what, they all should have Canada, their country, of utmost importance, not personally. And I am sorry to say, I am afraid of the leader of our opposition, because he has Canada, he might pretend to have Canada concern, but he's really not.
32: All right, well, Carol, thank you so much for your comments. Paul, what do you think? Are you hopeful about democracy in Canada? I do like, Carol's kind of initial point there about let's not be naive about things, right? We see what's happening south of us. We see what's happening in the United States. They are, if they haven't already slipped, I mean, things are getting nutty in the U.S. right now.
3: But let's remember, in this country, there have been referendums in Quebec prior, back in the 90s. That was defeated by a very slim margin. Let's see what the vote does in Alberta. I'm still of the mind that most people say, no, we don't need to vote on this. I think there's a very large majority, a silent majority, if you will, that wants to stay in this country.
32: Overall,
3: given everything that's happened, we remain a country that's together. And I think a lot of what's gone on here has brought us even closer together. I'm a glass half full kind of guy.
32: I am too. I agree with you. And I would argue I'm hopeful about democracy. Not that I don't see concerns.
3: There are concerns.
32: There are
3: absolutely
32: concerns. But, you know, I don't know. I feel like we're smart in this country. And we know that from our education rates, our literacy rates. I feel like we are made a little bit different than the U.S. And hopefully that bodes well for us in the future.
3: I agree.
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31: And now the forecast from the AM800 Weather Center. Clear this evening with fog patches developing overnight down to 7 or 45 for the low. Fog lifting tomorrow morning, then a mix of sun and cloud with a slight chance of showers into the early afternoon, high 21 or 70 for the day. Clear tomorrow evening down to 7 or 45. Sunshine expected on Monday up to 17 or 63 and a high 17 or 63 Tuesday under a mix of sun and cloud.
17: It was so good the first time. 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It's the best of Mornings with Mike and Meg on AM 800.
3: Keeping everybody safe on winter roads, it relies a lot on Canadian rock salt that is mined right here in southwestern Ontario. And it was interesting to see this week, Meg, earlier this week or late last week, that the White House was walking back a tariff on salt and cement after pressure from some of the border states. So what does this tell us about our cross-border supply chain and how it impacts us here in Windsor, Essex?
32: Yeah, and joining us this morning to talk more about this is Jeff Reitmer, who's an associate professor of global supply chain management at Wayne State University. And he had some really interesting quotes in the Windsor Star earlier this week, and he joins us this morning. Can you kind of walk us through what has happened here? Trump has kind of backtracked on rock salt tariffs because there's so much dependence on Windsor supply.
18: There is. He walked back those tariffs on a lot of the things that we don't have access in the United States, or at least there's not a great supply in the United States. So the cement, the rock salt and things like that, and especially the border states. The Midwest is just dependent on rock salt. I know several years ago, two or three years ago, we got some heavy snow back to back to back, and there was actually a shortage of rock salt. Not for the roads, the counties and things had it, but if you were an individual homeowner, you just couldn't find bags of rock salt. And I know as a homeowner, it was a struggle to keep your driveway and everything cleared.
3: Yeah, kitty litter is not the same.
18: No, it's not. And kitty litter, sand just doesn't do it. And given that there is an election coming up, if there was a heavy snowfall and you couldn't have rock salt in your roads and driveways were impassable, that would affect, I'm sure, the outcome of elections in Michigan.
32: So is that what you think what happened here is Trump put the tariffs on this salt and then somebody told him, hey, listen, this is not going to go very well for you, and he reversed his decision?
18: Would not surprise me at all.
32: Yeah.
3: Now if we just get more people to talk about other tariffed items from our country, maybe we can get somewhere. That's an important aspect because we're looking, Jeff, at a number of politicians who are in these border states or near us in Canada, and there does seem to be a lot of support from different politicians in those areas to say, hey, listen, we need rock salt, we need cement, we need tourists, we need booze, we need whatever it is, that maybe they hold the key to getting a deal done.
18: I think a lot of that is true, and that you're getting a lot of pushback from these states. Unfortunately, most of them are Democratic, so they don't have the huge voice that, say, a solid Republican state would have.
32: Yeah.
18: And it's sad. And, you know, from my point of view, Canada does have some leverage. they could cut off the flow of oil coming out of Alberta, and they could start raising the rate on electricity, which would ramp up a political base in some of the states that are not only along the border, but depend on some of that revenue.
32: Yeah.
18: So Canada does have some leverage there, and it would be interesting to see if some of that started happening later.
32: Jeff, as an associate professor of global supply chain management, has there ever been a more interesting time to, you know, to be an expert on global supply chain management?
18: Teaching it, and it has given me a lot of examples in class to talk about and discuss and use to illustrate a lot of different topics that go along with what organizations have to deal with on a day-to-day basis. And especially in the manufacturing side of it, and being in Detroit, talking about the auto industry and how it's all interconnected between Mexico, the United States, and Canada, and how all these things are affecting decisions in all these boardrooms and where you're going to manufacture vehicles, where you're going to get parts. And the day-to-day decisions that are coming down out of the corporate suites on a day-to-day basis.
32: Yeah.
2: Are you surprised there's not more yelling at the top of the top of their lungs from the automotive industry right now, Jeff, with how integrated the supply chain is between our three countries in the old NAFTA deal, or going back to the auto pact or whatever it was. I mean, the system in the industry was built on these three countries having free trade and showing our expertise in supplies between all three countries, and that has been taken away. Well, not taken away, but it's been more costly for these companies. Like, where are these CEOs from GM and Stellantis and Ford to say, hey, stop it?
18: I think there probably is a lot of that going on that you're not seeing. From the people that I talk to, there's a lot of that going on. You're just not hearing about it, and you're not just seeing it. But whether it's having any effect, that's a different story.
2: Right.
18: And you've seen investment, but things that, like investment GM's making in various plants in the U.S., that takes time, and it's going to be 4 to 5 years before any of that takes place. And then if you are now asking a supplier to make an investment and move things around, after they've already made an investment in EV or electrical vehicle manufacturing, they just can't do it. They don't have the capital to invest in that. So it's going to be a struggle to get this thing switched around. It can't, from my point of view, it can't happen.
32: Interesting.
18: And I think a lot of these companies are going to play a wait and see game.
32: Like just wait until this is over kind of thing, Jeff.
18: Yeah.
32: Yeah.
18: They, to use a sports analogy from college basketball, they're going to play the four corner game and play the delay offense.
2: Yeah. Run down the shot clock. What other analogy? I like this sports analogy thing. And now I'm starting to understand. All right, Jeff. Thanks so much. Great stuff. That is Jeff Reitmer, who is an associate professor, global supply chain management at Wayne State University. And yeah, that we do have some leverage, like Jeff said. You know, there are products that we can utilize. The problem is one of our greatest assets is out west in Alberta, where Danielle Smith does not want to use the oil as an asset to force a deal.
32: Yeah, I mean, if I know this conversation that our listeners have too about, you know, turning off the power and you know, not giving them oil and stuff, but there would be major consequences that would also come with that as well, right? And big retaliation probably. So that would have to be a very calculated decision, I would think, if that was to happen. Woods Regional Hospital has created a new path for patients to get access to timely care. The new rapid referral service will connect eligible emergency room patients with Windsor Regional Hospital internists who will staff a community-based clinic. I need more information on this. This is a lot of words, and I don't entirely know what all this means, but to join us this morning and make more sense of this is Dr. Ian Mazzetti, who works at Windsor Regional Hospital. Good morning, Dr. Mazzetti.
13: Good morning, Meg. How are you?
32: I'm good. Okay, what does this all mean? Break it down for us in the simplest terms.
13: Sure. So basically, Meg, sometimes when folks come into the emergency department, they have initial diagnostic tests and procedures. And, you know, sometimes we can avoid an admission to the hospital as long as we secure close and timely outpatient follow-up. So internal medicine specialists, you know, who work at Windsor Regional Hospital, we've banded together to provide this service in the community so that folks, you know, can have their care begin at Windsor Regional Hospital in the eMERGE, but they need not necessarily be admitted to the hospital to continue that care.
32: Okay, so walk me through a patient. So they come in, they're like, oh, I've really got this symptom or this issue. And you're like, okay, this might not be an emergency room thing. You need to go see this doctor or this specialist and we'll get you on your way kind of thing.
13: That's exactly it, Meg. You know, sometimes folks come in for one reason, and, you know, our emergency docs, you know, pretty smart group of docs, they pick up something that maybe wasn't the reason why the person came into the emergency department. They recognize that they need a subspecialist. Mm-hmm. You know, our Windsor Regional Hospital internists, we have connections in the community, you know, that allow access to outpatient diagnostics, to further subspecialists outside of internal med. And so the idea here is that we're able to provide that timely care, you know, a guaranteed appointment, in most circumstances within 24 hours, to sort of continue the patient's journey and continue the good work that was started in the emergency department.
32: Well, this sounds like a very smart decision, a smart change. So then I guess what changes on Windsor Regional's end? Is that like, because I feel like this is something that perhaps you could have been doing before. Like what has changed or what is the change for you guys internally?
13: Yeah, so there has been a pathway for the emergency department for years to refer to outpatient offices. And so, you know, those of us who do inpatient internal medicine, many of us have outpatient private practices, and there has been that pathway to refer folks, but it hasn't, Meg, really been a closed-loop pathway.
32: Okay.
13: This new pathway, it allows us to actually give folks an appointment card so they know when they leave the four walls of the hospital that they're going to be having an appointment in most circumstances within 24 hours. And so it provides that closed-loop communication. It allows us to communicate with hospital physicians by way of having our outpatient notes show up in the hospital EMR. So if the patient ever enters care at Windsor Regional Hospital, again, they know exactly, the team knows exactly what has happened at this urgent medicine clinic. And so I would describe it kind of as a closed-loop. It's almost like you have an internal medicine clinic within the four walls of the hospital, but it's occurring outside of the community clinic.
32: I'm assuming that this would also have some benefits to the emergency room as well.
13: Yeah, definitely. You know, we know and we've heard our community loud and clear about how, you know, how wait times are just not acceptable. And this is one of the many initiatives at the hospital that we're doing to try and decrease wait times. I'll give you an example, Megan. You know, if someone is coming into the emergency department and they're complex, before we had this outpatient UMC referral pathway, sometimes folks would be waiting, you know, 12, 14 hours if they come in at night, for example, for the internist on call to come and see them. What we can do is we can actually get them seen sooner in the outpatient setting, you know, prior to sending them, you know, prior to getting them leaving the emergency department. And so it will win on that end. It allows the eMERGE docs, knowing that they can safely discharge folks home with an outpatient plan, to continue getting through folks who are waiting in that waiting room.
32: And it sounds like this just started, right? This change?
13: So today is day one. I'm in the clinic today.
32: Okay. Oh, wow. Great. Great. Okay. So it sounds like, yeah, referrals began yesterday and today first appointment scheduled for Thursday. I like this concept too of being seen very quickly by a specialist.
13: Yep, we're very proud of, you know, the work that we're doing with Windsor Regional. And, you know, certainly we're open to feedback, you know, from folks who experience the pathway, how it's working. You know, as with anything new, Meg, when we start something, it very rarely is going to be the final product. And so we're sort of working as we go. You know, we've got a group of about 20 internists who are contributing. And, you know, folks have embraced this concept with open arms. So we're very excited about it.
32: That's great. Thank you so much for your time this morning. That is Dr. Ian Mazzetti, who works at Windsor Regional Hospital, talking about this new rapid referral system that will connect eligible emergency room patients with Windsor Regional Hospital internists and specialists who will staff a community-based clinic.
14: 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Enercare Comfort Days were made for this.
16: 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Don't miss SNL. 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

0: And every week at this time, we talk science, we talk technology with our buddy Dan Riskin. At least Dan didn't abandon me today. No producer Steve, no Meg, Big E's here. Good morning, Dan.
1: I'm always here for you.
0: I know.
1: Emotionally, mostly, but I am definitely here. Listen, this is how I kick my week off. I love talking to you.
0: Awesome. Well, we love having you on. We get great feedback from our listeners, and they love this segment. So, okay, blue roses. What's the deal with the blue roses?
1: So I'm not a gardener, so I didn't really realize that blue roses have been this thing that has just never happened. It's always been impossible to make blue roses. If you Google blue roses, you'll see a bunch of them, but those are white roses that have been sitting in blue dye.
0: Okay.
1: That's cheating.
0: Yeah.
1: That's not really a blue rose. That's just a rose that's got blue ink in it. So anyway, researchers tried about a decade ago, they took a gene from a purple flower and they put it into roses, and it just kind of didn't take. And since then, they have been looking at how the proteins are made that make that purple color, and they've realized it's not just the one that's associated with the color itself. There's a bunch of accessory other proteins that need to exist at the same time to sort of support it and give it that color. So anyway, now they've managed to get these genes. They pulled them out of a flower called a Canterbury Bell, they got other genes from wishbone flowers and one from something called a cluster gentian. I've never heard of these flowers, but they exist.
0: This seems like a lot of work for a blue rose.
1: I know, but you know, maybe they'll sell some.
0: Well, I guess. So
1: they've got this, it looks like a purple color. Actually, the best part of this is that when you actually look up the color of this rose, and it's a full on bluish purple rose. The color, if you look it up on the color chart, is violet blue, which is hilarious because a violet is a totally different flower. So I like that there's a rose called violet blue now. And now I think they need to make a violet that's rose colored, but that's just my thinking.
0: that's a good idea. So like when these things come up, Dan, is it basically like a bunch of scientists sitting around and you know what? Maybe we should try this. How can we do that? How can we make it a rose blue?
1: That's a good question. I actually didn't do much digging into sort of what motivated this. I mean, I can always assume that there's an economic argument for these things, but I think blue roses have always been sort of like this. As I understand it from what I've read, it's been this sort of like thing people have been trying to pull off for a long time. And so in this age of manipulating genes and all the other stuff, it just seemed like that finally we had that ability in our arsenal. And so somebody got it done. And so they've made them, but they've also like grown them outside. Side and they've grown them in greenhouses and they've shown that the color stays and it's not just a temporary thing. So this is now one of the things. And listen, if you're getting married and you want to spend a lot of money on your wedding and you really, money's no object and you really want to just it to be different from everybody else's, who knows, maybe blue roses will be the thing in 2027.
0: You think these guys could do something better? Maybe find a cure for cancer or, you know.
1: Yeah.
0: I'm not against,
1: I think there should be more bat research. I like roses, but there should be more work on bats.
0: Okay. Now speaking of that, P1 listener Wendell has just chimed in. He said, can you ask Dan how to attract bats to my new yard in LaSalle?
1: Oh, I like it. Well, blue roses probably won't help, so don't bother with that. But I'll tell you what, it used to be that the advice was put up a bat house and maybe you'll get bats roosting in there. And that's great. And sometimes that works and sometimes it doesn't, but it's sort of mixed results on that. And the more recent, advice that we give is, grow native plants in your garden. So if you can get, instead of just having a lawn, if you've got a bunch of plants in your garden and a bunch of them are native things, you're going to get more native insects and that's going to bring in bats because they're good. That's exactly what they're looking for. And actually, and especially with as much agriculture as there is around, you know, Essex, Windsor, those natural patches of the kinds of foods that they're looking for are getting harder and harder to come by. So, that is the best thing you can do. And then, this time of year, there's just a lot of bats migrating through and heading south and heading to their hibernation sites. But, certainly come next summer, hopefully you'll have, good activity of bats in that backyard.
0: Dan Riskin, CTV News science and technology specialist with us on AM 800. I didn't realize, maybe I didn't think about it. I didn't realize bats do what birds do. They go south for the winter.
1: It depends on the species. Okay. Yeah, yes. So there are a bunch of species that hibernate for the winter. They migrate a little distance, like 100 or 200 kilometers or something like that, to a mine or a cave, something like that. They get inside and they just basically shut down for the winter, waking up a couple times. Those are the ones that, like a little brown bat, big brown bat, those are the species that are typically doing that. But you've got these other beautiful bats in right where you're sitting right now. These bats called silver-haired bats and hoary bats and red bats. And those bats migrate right down south to like New Mexico, maybe even past that. We don't exactly know where individual bats go, but they go all the way down south for the winter and then they come all the way back up. And what's amazing Jeez. Is that the same bat will come back to the same branch of the same tree and hang out there the next summer. So
0: no way.
1: I know. How do they find it?
0: So like if I have a bat living in my tree in LaSalle, he or she will go down to New Mexico and enjoy their summer at their condo and then come all the way back to that same tree.
1: Yes, it's been shown.
0: That's insane.
1: Yeah. It literally is. It's crazy what they can do. And the more you learn about them, the more interesting they get. And the thing is where you are, you've got, you know, with Point Pelee, just like with the migratory birds sort of funneling off the tip of that and then flying across the lake, you get some of those same, behaviors with bats. And so, in late August, I guess it's past now, but in late August, you can get a real peak in bat activity. And if you're hanging out down on that point, sometimes you can find just bats hanging on trees and see them. I mean, I've never had the luck of doing this, but friends have sent me pictures from there of bats just hanging off of trees at that time of year. So not only do bats migrate through, but because you're at Point Pelee, you've got this funneling effect where you get to see more than most.
0: Sean, the Cushion Report, the listener says, can you ask Dan what kind of bats would be in a Majesty palm tree in Florida? I get about 50 that come out at dusk.
1: Really?
0: Yeah.
1: At a palm tree in Florida. You know, wow, there is something. Okay, I don't know for sure. It depends where you are in Florida, but there is something called a Florida bonneted bat, which might be the rarest bat in North America. And they do roost in palm trees. Now, there might be other bats that roost in palm trees, but that might be what it is. If you're around Miami, those are critically, critically endangered. And so that might be what it is. That's my first guess. But that would be like, wow, that'd be better than having pandas in your tree as far as I'm concerned. That is a sexy bat. That's if you've got Florida bonneted bats, that's a good one. So that may be what you've got. That's exciting.
0: Awesome. When I started off in radio, I never thought we'd talk about bats on this morning show as much as we do, but I do love it. I've learned so much about bats.
1: Oh, you're the goods. Well, listen, there's a new paper that just came out. Maybe some people have seen it in the news. A whole bunch of researchers from around the world got together and basically looked at the DNA of bats, but also looked at fossil bats. And we've reconstructed, I say we, I wasn't part of this study, but the scientists, my friends, they have put together this new family tree of the bats, which has helped us understand a little bit more about their evolutionary history. And it's kind of in the weeds. It's a little bit like you have to sort of know what your bat families are to know why it's a really big deal, but it really sort of sets the stage for what these different families of bats are and how they're related to each other and how they evolved. And it's just a really great paper, and all the bat scientists are very excited right now. It's been about a decade in the coming. It's got the genomes of over 100 species of bats all put together. So we're all very excited this week for sure.
0: Wow, the bat geeks are just drinking the juice, eh?
1: Exactly, exactly. Yeah. This is what we live for, yeah.
0: Yeah, absolutely. Dan, thanks very much as always. Dan Riskin, who is the CTV Science and Technology Specialist and very much specializes in the bats, with us every Monday morning at this time here on AM 800.
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4: 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Taped. Ready. The Zamboni is making its final pass, and the players are fueled and fired up. Next up, game time. 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
9: 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MacArthur Arena, located inside the Harry Lumley Bayshore Community Center in Owen Sound. It is the OHL on AM 800, CKLW, the Spits, on this three-game road swing after the game at home, of course, a couple of nights ago. Last night, a contest against one of the best teams in the country, the Storm in Guelph, and they conclude the trip here tonight up at the Bayshore in Owen Sound. They'll get a fresh attack club. The attack hasn't played in a week. So Owen Sound, well-rested, sitting here at home. The attack have the Spits here tonight. They play again at home tomorrow afternoon against Brantford. Spits played, I thought, pretty well last night. Got great goaltending from Michael Newlove, but just fell short. It was 3-2 Storm before they tucked one into the empty net with 1:03 to go in the third period last night. 4-2 the final against Guelph. But the Spits said they gave them everything they could bargain for and more. But again, still just the two regulation wins, one overtime loss in the young part of the season for the Spits. Spits, by the way, come in here with a record of 2 wins, 3 losses, and 1 overtime loss. The attack have only played 4 games. They have 1 win and 3 losses, but this is a pretty good Owen Sound club that the Spits have to deal with tonight. Great to have you tuned in to AM 800 on this Saturday evening from Owen Sound. Beautiful day up here in Gray County. Understand it was quite nice back down in the Windsor-Essex region as well today. But a great night for hockey. 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You can change the way you see the world with Amara, the official laser eye center of the Spitfires. By Tim Hortons, Canada's favorite coffee. It is always a great time for Timmy's. By Enwin Utilities, keeping the lights on and the water flowing. 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The Penalty Box Restaurant. Stop in sometime. Say hi to my pal Van. They're the home of the original Chicken Delight. Oh, and it is tasty. By Tim Campbell of Century 21. 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By Batter Bus Lines. They brought us here, and they can take you there. 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Coming up here in the pregame show from the Sound, we'll get you the starters and scratches, lineup changes for both clubs. Unfortunately, the Spits still without Anthony Cristoforo, suffered an upper body injury in the game in Windsor against North Bay on Thursday night, and he is unable to go here this evening again. He's on the road trip but unable to play tonight, so that's a key deletion for the Spitfires. I'll let you also know who the officials are tonight, and we'll take a swing around the league. A couple of games already completed earlier this afternoon in the OHL. Spits and the attack coming up in a few moments. Of course, as always, we'll hear from Spitfire head coach Greg Walters right after this on AM 800.
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9: Spitfire Hockey on a Saturday night from the Lumley Bayshore up here in Owen Sound. Spitz in the attack tonight. Here in the pregame show, as always, our chat with Spitfire head coach Greg Walters. Wally, man, you can't fault the effort against one of the top two, three teams in the entire country. And

0: We did extremely well against them, and to have them in one goal and have the goalie pulled, and to have two or three really good looks on that six against five, you know, we're real proud of the kids' effort.
1: You take a look at a couple of goals last night from your imports. I say we just need one more from Michael to chip in, but our import picks have really produced here right off the bat.
0: Yeah, obviously Yak's been our leading scorer right from game one, and he continues to do that. And he's not only a scorer; he plays the right way. He hits. He's got high hockey IQ without the puck, and we got a special player there.
1: You mentioned Newsy. He was named one of the game stars last night. He made two or three spectacular saves, and a couple that you see the highlights. He had absolutely no chance on a couple of pretty passing plays in Griffin over to Rubrek with the one, and Hopkins with a second opportunity, but you certainly can't fault your goaltender.
0: No, God, he was great for us, and we need that, and we believe in Newsy a lot.
1: Here in Owen Sound, once again, it's just the way the schedule works. Third game and third night for you guys, but I know you're not about to make any excuses. The attack's sitting here well rested, but you still have to go out and play the game, and I know come 7 o'clock your guys will be ready.
0: Yeah, for sure. Same thing as last night. Guelph was waiting for us, and we played with them right to the end, and it's no different here tonight. We got a young group, and we've been rolling four lines for the most part, and our guys will be ready to go.
1: Obviously, Owen Sound, a little bit different look, too. They made one of their key moves in the offseason, bringing in Ryerson Leenders, and I know you want to, I'm sure, get a lot of traffic in front of him and make things tough on him.
0: Yeah, he's a good goalie, and we definitely want to make sure that we get lots of pucks and bodies going to the net.
1: Unfortunately, Anthony Cristoforo has been out the last couple of games. I know he's close, but is he able to go at all tonight?
0: No, he'll be out again tonight.
1: Okay. Coach, thanks again for your time. Best of luck here in Owen Sound. We'll chat. It'll be, I guess, the skills competition. We'll hook up there on Thursday night and then talk again when the Generals come in next Saturday.
0: Thanks for having me, Bella.
1: Spitfire head coach Greg Walters in the pregame show. We'll come back with more in just a moment from Owen Sound. This is Spitz Hockey on AM 800.
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1: Once again, back here in Owen Sound, this is Steve Bell with you on a Saturday night. Spitz and the Attack this evening. Time now for our lineup changes. First of all, for the home side Attack, only a couple of deletions here this evening. Number 6, right winger Jacob Therrien, and number 9, Ethan Kindry, both scratched out of the lineup tonight for the Attack. On the back end, they start Caden Bell. He is paired up along with smooth-skating John Banks. And speaking of nice skaters, Jake Crawford will come out and center a line. He's got Cole Zerowski on the left side and Wesley Royston on the right wing. Royston coming over last year in a deal with the Erie Otters. The starting goaltender tonight, Ryerson Leenders, gets the night off. He will almost certainly play against his old club, the Bulldogs, tomorrow afternoon when Brantford comes in. Maxim Korovic is the starting netminder this evening for Owen Sound. As for the Spitfires, the deletions tonight, Anthony Cristoforo, upper body injury, Cole Dabowski, a case of numbers, Sam Wattier, a lower body injury, out of the lineup tonight for the Spits. The Spitfires will start Edmonton Oiler draft choice Andrew Robinson on the back end, paired up along with the overager Connor Walton. Up front, John McLaughlin will center a couple of the imports. This was a good line last night. Bogdan Yakishevsky's on the right side. Michael Svirchek is on the left wing. And in goal again tonight, he was a third star in last night's game. A 4-2 setback in Guelph, but made some outstanding saves. Michael Newlove is the Spitfire starting goalie here tonight.
2: And now, fans, for tonight's game, please welcome your Owen Sound.
1: The officials here this evening, T.J. Hunter and Lacey Senek, are the referees. Mackenzie Wright and Jacob Swackhammer are the lines people here tonight in Owen Sound. The Kipping Tire out-of-town scoreboard. We do have a couple of completed games from earlier today. Three of them, in fact. I'll double-check. At last report, in Brantford, the Bulldogs held on. They had a 6-3 lead on North Bay. Saginaw got a goal from Dima Shilkin in overtime. They came back and won in Brampton 3-2 this afternoon. Again, in overtime, with Shilkin scoring the game winner. And in Ottawa, it was all 67s. They hammered the Otters this afternoon, 6-1. Other games tonight besides this one, there are two others. The Greyhounds take on the Firebirds in Flint. And in Barrie tonight, a couple of hours from where we sit here, the Colts, that's a 7:30 start at Saddle. Barrie plays host to the Sarnia. Right now, we'll get the Canadian national anthem.

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Nice job with a Canadian national anthem here in Owen Sound. Spitfires wearing their predominantly red jerseys.

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2: The countdown is on from October 29th to November 8th. 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
17: Lachlan Whelan brings it down into the Owen Sound zone. Bergeron looks on it, comes back to Grady. Spicer in tight. Spicer, sharp angle shot. That's blockered out of harm's way. It went off the blocker of Korovic, and the attack able to knock it out near center. That's Atkinson on it, down and over the Windsor line. Right in front of the Spitfire net. Spicer got a piece of his man, but the Jackets played by Prudhomme back towards the Spitfire line. Shot by Cernak goes wide of the target. That's held in by Dylan Atkinson. Atkinson down to the far corner. Spicer tangled up with Zorowski down in front of the Spitfire net. Lachlan Whelan plays it to an open left wing. Inskip trying to chip it back into the Owen Sound end. Cernak goes back forward in behind his own net. Able to leave it there for John Banks. Banks out as far as his own line. He can really skate. Gets to center and wrists one down into the Windsor range. Fire net knocks it away from Harry Nancy. Banks there to pick off Cernak, and it's tipped just wide of the Windsor net. There's a shot. Blocker save made by Michael Newlove. The attack with pressure on. Royston takes a run down to the corner. Just caught a piece of Robinson, and Newlove's mask is off again. It's the second time in the opening. Again, Owen Sound has been physical. We apologize. Apparently lost the internet feed just when I had heard that the internet is much better here at the Bayshore this season. Hopefully that's the only time that it drops out.

0: have Caden Harvey, 4:38 into the opening period. Puck is played out as far as center. Julian Brown on the right side to Vortman. Vortman has Crawford with him as well. Sends it over to Jake Crawford. It's intercepted and Bex McKeese works his way to center. McKeese able to flip it down into the Owen Sound zone. Korovic the tender knocks it off the far boards. That goes off Ethan Garden. Julian Brown plays it in behind his own net, leaving it for Franson. McKeese into the forecheck along with Garden and Harvey, the forward unit for the Spits. Puck is bounced back as far as the Spitfire line. Jonathan Brown swings it over to Walton. Walton makes his way to center, knocks it into Owen Sound territory off the far boards. That's played by Bernat. Bernat lost it in front. Garden with a low bouncing shot, not a whole lot on it. And it's covered up by the goalkeeper, Maxim Korovic. The backup again here tonight for the attack is the veteran Ryerson Linders, closing in on 100 OHL wins, five shy of that mark. Face off to the blocker side of Korovic, John McLaughlin and Harry Nancy on the draw. Owen Sound gains possession, but it goes off a stick. Backhand by McLaughlin right on, that he just steered it wide. McLaughlin taken down to the side of the Owen Sound net with some help there from Pierce Bowie. Nancy skates his way down and over the Windsor line. Nancy had it knocked off his stick. It goes to McLaughlin, but not out. That's fired high off the glass. Spicer spun around down in the corner by Nancy. McLaughlin able to leave it for Yankishevsky. His pass goes off a skate right back at the side of the Windsor net. Banks holds it in at the far post, gives it to Bell. Bell shot goes off Cervek, and Cervek will send it to the line, but not out. It's held in by Caden Bell for Harry Nancy. Nancy trying to center it in front, out of the reach of Pierce Bowie. Bowie down to the corner, collides there with Yankishevsky. The attack with pressure on, down to the Windsor zone again. Out of harm's way, it's played by Spicer. Spitz again, failed to clear, and tight. Bowie just unable to tuck it into the backhand. We're going to get a penalty here against the Spitz. Spicer will go for hooking. Pierce Bowie gets up, doing a little shoving down in front of that Windsor net. Robinson was there for the Spits. We'll take a break. We'll let you know it's scoreless here in the opening period in Owen Sound, and you're listening to Spits Hockey on AM 800.
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0: No score. Spits in the attack. Owen Sound with the extra man as they send Grady Spicer off for hooking. Attack. Power play. Zerowski at center. That's broken up nicely by Caden Harvey. Played right back into the Owen Sound end. Vortman goes back for it. He's got Franson with him on the back end. Leaves it for Franson. Franson sends it back now to Zerowski. Zerowski works his way up over the neutral zone. Inside Spitfire territory. Vortman sends it into the far corner. Caden Harvey is there and able to clear it back down into the Owen Sound zone. It goes. Jace Vortman back in his own end. He'll play it off a skate. It comes out as far as center, leaving it now for Harry Nancy. Nancy Inside Spitfire territory, it's knocked by Bernat. In off the end boards, it goes to Pierce. Bowie. Bowie will give it to Crawford. His pass just held in at the line. Taken there by Banks. Banks shovels it back to Harry Nancy. Gives it right back to John Banks to Nancy on the right side. That's a flipped off a skate. Robinson trying to get it out of his own zone. Poked at it. That's Crawford. Crawford's able to knock it down into the near corner of the Windsor zone. Nancy had it knocked away, and Jonathan Brown, shorthanded, comes to center. Brown down and over the line. Here's Yakushevsky. Walks in, just flipped it a little bit wide on the glove side. Spitz gunning for a shorthanded tally. They had two back at home against the Bay a few nights ago. Yakushevsky bumped out of the far corner by Bernat. Puck is sent out as far as center by Harry Nancy on the right side. That's DeLille. DeLille into the Windsor zone. Turned around by Walton. 10 seconds left in the Windsor penalty to Spicer. They're going to kill it off as the puck is sent all the way back to the Owen Sound blue line. DeLille inside the Windsor zone. Covered there by Bergeron. Spicer's back on, and the Spitfires indeed kill it off at the attack. Right at the side of the Windsor net, it knocked away, and Spicer comes to center. Ahead to McKeesh on the left wing to Bergeron. McKeesh chasing after it down on the corner. McKeesh able to bump into his man and knock him down. That was Cam Merrick. That's going to be icing. It's played all the way down into the Windsor end. Icing against Owen Sound. Tim Campbell, shot clock early on. 5-3 in favor of the Spitz. Doesn't really feel that way. The best chance of the night, likely Yakushevsky, shorthanded seconds ago. He had room, too. Just missed glove side. Spitz sent out their fourth line, if you will. Whalen centering Havusich and Ian Inskip on the left side. Banks bumped there by Whalen. Out as far as center. Puck is played by Merrick down into the Windsor zone. It went bouncing off of Inskip. Inskip plays it back into the corner. DeLille there for Owen Sound. DeLille trying to get it back to Wesley Royston. Royston down for DeLille. DeLille gives it to Merrick. Merrick sends it into the far corner. Royston in there. Bodied on the play by Drake Graham. Spitz right now trying to get it out of their own zone. Prudhomme down in the Spitfire zone, trying to backhand it in front. It's sent just high and wide. A good chance there for Royston. Puck goes off a skate. Stays down to the Windsor zone again. Royston really throwing his weight around. He's a big customer. Off the board, Spitfire's battling hard, trying to get it out of there. Bex McKeesh pokes at it. Spitz get it to the line, but not out. Merrick's clearing attempt went off Havusich. Havusich there, able to knock it off the stick of Harry Nancy. Royston trying to dig it free. Prudhomme is there as well. They jam it up, and the attack start to make changes on the fly. Puck is held in along the boards down to the Windsor zone. Finally, it pops free. That went off of Lucien Bernat and rolls in towards the Spitfire net where Michael Newlove is able to cover up. Busy sports day, as normally the case this time of year on a Saturday. Tough loss for the St. Clair Saints football program against that powerhouse this year, the Sioux. Leafs and Sens tonight. Michigan, Michigan State both coming up short this afternoon. Bergeron tripped up in the play. It comes out as far as center. Yakushevsky bumps into Pierce Bowie. And the attack's Caden Bell on the right side to Pierce Bowie. Bowie steps down and over the Windsor line, feeding it back in front. It goes to Bernat. Bernat trying to play it towards the boards. That goes off Bergeron. Bergeron leaving it for Yakushevsky back to Brown. To TJ Bergeron on the right side. Going after that is Costello. Costello backhands it towards the corner. Bergeron rubbed out of the play. It comes back to Costello in behind the Owen Sound net. Shot right on by Walton and a good stop made by Maxim Korovic. Puck sent back into the Windsor zone. Brown on the left side for Costello. Here's Costello. Spun around on the play, shoved in along the wall. Taken out by Arnett. Arnett will give it back for Crawford. Crawford to Julian Brown. Brown makes his way to center, in over the Spitfire line, trying to barge his way in around Jonathan Brown. That's Brown and Brown, not a law firm. Royston down in the corner, and the Spitfire is able to clear it back as far as the attack line. Arnett, that pass out of the reach of Zerowski. They will rule that he got a stick on it and nullify the potential icing. Walton, bumped by Royston. Robinson out of his own zone. Nice play by McLaughlin, able to get it just in over the Owen Sound line, but can't get away from Julian Brown. Walton back pedals in behind his own net. Forced on the play there by Royston. Royston interfering somewhat with the Spitfire goaltender New Love. No call. In over the line, Harvey spun around, taken down on the play. Harvey now trying to knock it off the far boards. Julian Brown is there. Bex McKeesh able to tap it down towards the near corner. Nice play by McKeesh. McKeesh grabbed it along the boards. Crawford banging in after it, and the attack able to get it to center for Royston. He'll snap it down into the Windsor end. It goes. Grady Spicer there for the Spits. He'll leave it for Robinson. Robinson to Cade and Harvey. Harvey forced back in his own zone by DeLille. DeLille takes it away from Caden Harvey, trying to center it in front, but it's Robinson ahead for Bex McKeesh. To Garden, Bex for McKeesh. John Banks is there, though, for Owen Sound. DeLille comes as far as center for the attack, skates inside the Windsor zone. DeLille down to the far corner, back to the point. He goes to John Banks. Banks passes off. That's held in and played just wide of the Spitfire net by Lisi. And the Spits able to get it out at center. We're going to get a penalty here as Caden Harvey was taken down. It'll be interference against the attack. So John Banks goes to the box for interfering with Caden Harvey. And the Spits get their first power play of the evening. Keep in mind, power plays is always brought to you by Inwin Utilities, keeping the lights on and the water flowing in Windsor. That's Inwin. 7:03 to go here in a scoreless first. Spits out shooting the attack 6-4. Spits first power play of the night, but immediately Julian Brown sends it all the way down the ice. Here's Jonathan Brown of the Spitfires, leaving it for Bex McKeesh to drop past McKeesh on the left side for Broncolers. Back to McKeesh. McKeesh floats it right in on target, but the puck caroms off the wall. Racing after that is Royston. Royston back into the Windsor zone. Bumped. He goes into the end boards. Pops right back up again after the hit from Walton. Puck is played by John McLaughlin down the left side. McLaughlin taken down a little bit late, then cross-checked in the back of the head by Julian Brown. And the Spits aren't too happy with any of that. Julian Brown knocked McLaughlin down, knocked his helmet off. And I don't think we're going to get a call. No penalty, so I guess it is permitted to cross-check the guy in the head, knock his helmet off, rough him up after the whistle, and no call. There is going to be a call. It's going to be to Crawford, but it wasn't in that infraction. Crawford goes off, but the cross-check and everything was from Julian Brown. So the Spits get a great chance now. They go to work on a two-man advantage for $1.23. Garden wins the draw from DeLille. Spitfires on the far side. It's held in by Michael Svercek. Svercek into the corner for Garden. Garden gives it back to Robinson. Robinson back over to Ethan Garden. Garden can't get a shot off, leaving it again for Robinson. Robinson, Yakushevsky, side of the net. Svercek, that shot was partially blocked. Back it goes again. Caden Harvey. Harvey in tight. Shot right on it. A good stop made by Korovic. On the shot from the Spitfires, Ethan Garden. Garden trying to play it back into the far corner. Taken out of the play by Brown. Brown fighting hard to send it off the boards. Poked it back to the line, but it's held in by Robinson. Robinson waits. Wrist shot through a crowd. Stop made. More shoving in front. That's Yakushevsky. Yakushevsky tangled up, and I think they're both going to go. That's Yakushevsky, I think, into Lille. And I think they're both going to the box. Max DeLille and Bogdan Yakushevsky. Well, the Spits are right back here in a couple of weeks' time. They'll play here on a Saturday afternoon and then play at the CAA Center in Brampton on the Sunday afternoon. Back-to-back road games here in 2 weeks' time. Referee Hunter over-explaining something at the Owen Sound bench. Not exactly sure. So, not sure. No call on DeLille. The only call on that was to Yakushevsky, I believe. As DeLille's not in the box, and I don't quite get that one. But there's been a couple of calls I haven't been able to figure out already. It's only Yakushevsky for roughing, even though on the bottom, DeLille threw a right-hand punch right in his face. All right. So for the time being, it's a 4-on-3 power play. For 25 seconds, then we'll skate, providing there's no other calls for anything else. It'll be 4-on-4. Robinson trying to find an open man. Sends it back now to Michael Svirchek. Svirchek gives it right back to Robinson. Robinson from Caden Harvey. Robbie in tight. He comes off the skate back to Robinson. Robinson back door. Svirchek shot right on. And a good pad save made by Korovic with that right pad. Now, Spitfire's going to work briefly here. It's a 4-on-3 or 5-on-4 situation. Down into the Owen Sound zone. Bank snaps on. Back to the far point, held in by Caden Harvey. Harvey trying to find an open lane, skating it away from Harry Nancy. Slides it in front, and Ethan Garden, the Windsor captain, smacks it home. And the Spitfires jump on top first. Ethan Garden.

0: 15:09 will be the time of the Ethan Garden power play. I believe a power play. Or the attack had just got back. Now we're playing again 4-on-4 hockey. Garden from Harvey and Robinson at 15:09. Spitfires. McKeesh out as far as center. Spun around on the play, trying to knock it away from Harry Nancy. McLaughlin will give chase. Banks gets it over towards DeLille. DeLille in his own zone. Gives it right back to John Banks. Banks at center, leaving it now. That's bounced off the skate of Pierce Bowie. Bowie gives it to Banks. Banks able to jump in over the Windsor line, leaving it for Bernat. Bernat down in the corner, had it knocked away, and Banks McKeesh in his own zone. Slides it down the ice. 15 seconds remaining in the Bogdan Yakushevsky penalty for roughing. Just under 4 to go here in the opening period in the Sound. Banks sends it off the boards, leaving it for Max DeLille. DeLille down and along the boards into the corner, rubbed out of the play by Walton. It's held in by Nancy. Nancy in the far side to Banks. In an open man, DeLille pokes it at the side of the Windsor net, but the spit's clear. Back into the on sound zone. Not enough for icing. Teams back at even strength. Spitz with have usage out there. Svercek and Bergeron is the forward line right now. Puck is slipped in the air down into the Windsor zone. Waved at by New Love. Jesse De Bruin able to leave it now for Robinson. Robinson had it knocked away. Goes off Bernat. And Zorowski will turn and flip it back into the corner in behind the Windsor net. It goes for Jesse De Bruin. Bergeron chips it out as far as center. That's a bounced off his skate. Goes back to Wesley Royston. Royston in his own zone. Leaving it there for Max Franson. Franson rolls it the rest of the way. Down into the Windsor end. Robinson turns in the corner. Off the far boards. It bounces off the skate there of Costello. Spitz in the middle of a change. Whalen out there as well. We're going to get a penalty here against the Spitz. Was Prudhomme that went down in behind the Windsor net. And the Spitfires, Andrew Robinson, will head to the box. Boarding is a call against Robinson. Spitz 1, attack no score from Owen Sound. 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
0: This is Beller again and on sound. Spitfires have a 1-0 advantage on the attack, but the Spits are short-handed. Andrew Robinson sent to the box for boarding. Face off to the catching side of Michael Newlove. DeLille wins the draw away from Garden. It goes into the corner, though, where Jonathan Brown sends it off the far board. Chasing after that is Ethan Garden. Can't clear it out, though, in behind the Windsor net. Nancy unable to get it back for Max DeLille. DeLille pinning along the wall there. Knocked down on the play with some help from Connor Walton. Nancy in the Windsor zone. Into the corner it goes. Walton bumps into his man. DeLille turns around, trying to knock it away from Jonathan Brown. It squirts free, goes to Garden, and Garden will send it all the way down the ice into the Owen Sound end. Banks heads back for it. John McLaughlin steps on, taking over from Harvey. on the Spitfire penalty killing unit up front. Bernat plays it just in over the Windsor line for DeLille. DeLille had it knocked away. That's Bernat trying to come up with it. It goes in behind the Windsor net, stopped by Newlove. He'll leave it for Jonathan Brown, who makes no mistake and clears it a couple of hundred feet the other way. John Banks, outlet pass, gets it down the middle. That goes off of Lisi. Lisi brings it inside Spitfire territory. Jonathan Brown in behind his own net, taken out of the play by Lisi. Puck held in, though, by Franson. Franson, little saucer pass on the far side. It's knocked off a skate. Runging after that was the Spitfire Jack Ishevsky. Got away a good low, quick shot right on target, and the stop again made by Korovic. Franson leaving it for Lisi. Lisi out of his own zone. Just over a minute to go here in the first. Spits on top, 1-0. Still 25 seconds remaining in the Windsor penalty to Robinson for boarding. Jake Crawford had it knocked off his stick, and the Spits come back. Bergeron down that left side. McKeese following up in the play. Bergeron shot right on. And the save made by Korovic.

0: Betts McKeesh takes it on behalf of the Spits, but it's won by Atkinson. He'll leave it off the boards, trying to get it there for Caden Bell. Bell gives it to Royston. Wesley Royston flips it down into the Windsor end. In along the end boards it goes. McKeesh taken out of the play by Atkinson. Bouncing puck at the side of the Windsor net. Royston trying to get a stick on that. Royston rubbed out by Connor Walton. Spitfires got it outside the line. Way out near center. That's Perdomo all over top of Robinson, who had just stepped out of the penalty box. And Perdomo knocked the stick out of Robinson's hand. And the officials were looking the other way. So the penalty here is to Atkinson for unsportsmanlike conduct. I missed that one. I was watching the play down below me out at center in which the player grabbed Robinson's stick, took it out of his hands, gave it a toss, but that was 80, 90 feet away from the action in behind the net. So it's unsportsmanlike conduct to Dylan Atkinson. And the Spitfires being penalized as well. I think the penalty to the Spits is going to the goaltender, Michael Newlove. So Hamza Havusich will serve that minor. That's the penalty. Spitfire goaltender, Michael Newlove. And Atkinson both penalized. So we'll skate 4-on-4. Not for long. There's only 19 seconds left in the first. Harvey and Bowie will take the face-off blocker side in Newlove. From the face-off, Owen Sound controls. Back it goes to John Banks. Banks shot going wide, directed towards the corner at any rate. Puck played by Jonathan Brown. In behind his own net for Walton. Walton puts on the brakes. That's fired out to center. Garden tips it the rest of the way down the ice. And the teams will head their separate ways. We'll come back, recap the scoring, see what's happening out of town in just a moment. Connor Walton talking things over right now with one of the referees, Lacey Senek. Not exactly sure what that conversation could be about. It was a spirited first period. Very rough, very physical, chippy, fast, and the Spits have a 1-0 lead after one. We'll come back, recap the scoring, and check the out-of-town scores in a moment. You're listening to Spits Hockey on AM 800.
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0: Here at the Harry Lumley Bayshore Community Center in Owen Sound, this is Beller. The Spitfires have a 1-0 lead on the attack after 20 minutes of play. Recapping the scoring, the only goal, Ethan Garden from Caden Harvey and Andrew Robinson at 15:09. The Tim Campbell shot clock in period number one favoring Windsor. The Spits out shooting the attack 12-6. In that opening period. Out of town, completed games earlier today. We had three matinees in the nation's capital. It was all Ottawa. 67s buried the Otters 6-1. Saginaw gets a goal from Dima Zhilkin in overtime to win over the Steelheads in Brampton 3-2. And in Brantford, the undefeated Bulldogs, they'll be here tomorrow afternoon at 2 to play the attack. Brantford yet to lose this season. 6-3 winners at home against North Bay. Right now it's the Greyhounds on top over the Firebirds in Flint. Sault Ste. Marie with a 2-1 lead there. And no score early in the opening period. It's always a 7:35 start on a Saturday night up at Sandlin and Barry. The Colts and Sarnia Sting are scoreless. A couple of other notes from earlier today. Major League Baseball. The Guardians dropped their first game. White Sox winning 3-0 Chicago over Cleveland. And then, of course, there's Braves, Dodgers, Yankees, Rays, Brewers, and Padres yet to come. And in collegiate football stateside, Michigan comes up short again, this time falling to Minnesota. Golden Gophers winning that 20-14. Spartans got rocked by the Badgers of Wisconsin 31-3. And the Argos bumped by the BC Lions 24-17. Of course, some fun tomorrow night. Lions 8-20. That's the game against Carolina. We'll take a break, get you caught up to date. The latest news, weather, sports, all coming your way in just a moment. Here in Owen Sound, it's Windsor 1, Owen Sound nothing after 1 on AM 800.
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6: From the National Newsroom of the Canadian Press, I'm Hannah Stoles. The U.S. Coast Guard is searching for an Ontario Air Ambulance carrying six people that's gone missing off the coast of the United States. Clarence Togaretz is the operations manager for Hamilton-based Latitude Air Ambulance, and he told the Canadian Press that the missing aircraft was transporting a patient and their family member from Bermuda to Boston, with four Canadian crew members on board.
7: Currently, their search and rescue efforts are active with the U.S. Coast Guard, some law enforcement agencies, and search and rescue teams. And that's all we know. We have not had any updates at all from anybody.
6: The Coast Guard says air and ground crews are searching for the plane off the coast of Nantucket, southeast of Boston. A defendant is saying sorry to a former UBC professor days before a defamation trial is set to start. Stephen Galloway sued numerous people in 2018, alleging he was defamed with false sexual assault allegations. Chelsea Rooney's statement says she regrets being involved in collecting complaints in an attempt to build a case against him. A Fly Dubai pilot describes being attacked with the cockpit's crash axe on an Israel-bound flight that nearly crashed Wednesday as he recovers from the ordeal. Captain Smit Muchar says his co-pilot said he wanted to pray before attacking him from behind in the cockpit of the plane.
8: I pushed against everything. I gave everything that I had and just went for the door and opened the door. And thankfully, people were waiting to pounce back.
6: Officials say one of the passengers pulled the controls to steady the plane until a third pilot took over and safely landed the plane in Saudi Arabia. A Jewish community in Ontario is dealing with another disturbing incident not long after a targeted shooting at a local synagogue. Police in Belleville are investigating the posting of alleged anti-Semitic flyers distributed around the Sons of Jacob synagogue late this week. The president of the House of Worship said yesterday four different flyers were found Thursday, accusing Jewish people of a number of things. The two largest parties seeking leadership in BC campaigned in the Okanagan yesterday, talking about fire safety and the high cost of groceries. Interim Conservative Party leader Lorne Dirksen promised to spend $500 million on a fleet of Crown-owned water bombers and cutting-edge technology, including AI, to fight the growing threat of wildfires if elected. NDP leader David Eby stood outside a Kelowna grocery store to announce additional plans to improve affordability by capping prices on certain grocery items such as eggs, butter, and milk. A new study shows people can suffer from sleep apnea for years or even decades without realizing it. ABC medical contributor and pediatrician Dr. Alok Patel has more.
9: The average age of diagnosis was 55. Over half of these people had hypertension. Above 60, if you have sleep apnea, you're increasing your risk of many chronic illnesses, including stroke and heart disease.
6: She says symptoms may be things as subtle as loud snoring or choking, or they may be daytime sleepiness or headaches. This is the Canadian Press. In sports, the Canadian men's soccer team beat Peru 2-0 in a friendly in Montreal this afternoon. It was Canada's second win of the fall international break after defeating Chile 1-0 last week. Toronto Maple Leafs associate coach Daniel Alfredson faces the Ottawa Senators tonight for the first time since he jumped from the Senators coaching staff to the Maple Leafs over the summer. The Hockey Hall of Famer played 17 of his 18 seasons in Ottawa and was an assistant coach there the last 3 years. Canada's Denis Shapovalov faces top seed Carlos Alcaraz of Spain tonight in the Japan Open quarterfinals. The 27-year-old Shapovalov from Richmond Hill, Ontario, lost to Alcaraz in 2 previous meetings in their careers. And Canada's Taylor Ruck keeps raking in the hardware at a Swimming World Cup with a double medal day. The 26-year-old from Kelowna, BC was a silver medalist in the 200-meter backstroke and a bronze medalist in the women's 100 freestyle. Ruck also won a backstroke silver and a freestyle bronze earlier in the meet. From the Canadian Press, I'm Hannah Stoles.
10: And now the forecast from the AM 800 Weather Center. Clear this evening with fog patches developing overnight down to 7 or 45 for the low. Fog lifting tomorrow morning, then a mix of sun and cloud with a slight chance of showers into the early afternoon, high 21 or 70 for the day. Clear tomorrow evening down to 7 or 45. Sunshine expected on Monday up to 17 or 63 and a high 17 or 63 Tuesday under a mix of sun and cloud.
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0: I'm Terry Doyle. Thanks for joining us on this week's edition of OHL News. Coming up on the show, we'll talk to a sophomore forward whose team is off to a strong start in the Western Conference. That in a moment, but first, this week's Cogeco OHL Player of the Week is Adam Novotny of the Peterborough Petes. The Vancouver Canucks prospect scored 3 goals and 3 assists for 6 points in 3 games last week after just returning from the Vancouver Canucks camp. He was Vancouver's first-round pick, 24th overall, in the 2026 National Hockey League entry draft after being chosen 8th overall by the Petes in the 2024 CHL import draft. He helped Czechia to a silver medal at the 2026 World Junior Hockey Championship after picking up a bronze with his home Czechia club the year before. Meantime, Noah Laus was a first-round pick of the Sioux Greyhounds back in the 2025 OHL priority selection. Now in his second season with the Greyhounds, his club off to a 3-1 start after the first 2 weekends.
1: Well, Noah, right off the bat, season's underway. You guys 2 weekends in on a bad little start for the Sioux Greyhounds, but take me through. What's gone well for the Hounds so far?
2: I think we've been playing really well. We've been putting the puck in the net, which is good. Our defensive zone has been really good, and I think we're just playing a good game right now.
1: Take me back to a year ago from now. You would have just come into the OHL, going through your first training camp and preseason, you know, literally your first start of the year. You're a year in now. Does it feel just a little bit more comfortable where you've gone through everything once now?
2: Definitely. I feel way more comfortable. I know my way around a little bit more now, so.
1: What did you find, even just when you walked into camp, like, you know, obviously late August, did you just feel like, okay, I know where everything is now, even when you go into some road buildings, you know where some things are? Is it just sometimes those little things that then help you with concentrating on your own game?
2: Yeah, definitely. With warm-ups, knowing where to go, yeah.
1: Sounds like even just those little things. 5 goals in your first 4 games. What's gone so well so far?
2: I've been playing really well. Finding the back of the net, I'm just going to try and keep going.
1: Who has Coach Drew Bannister been playing you with so far?
2: Hayes and McKenzie.
1: So why is the chemistry there? What do you find is the chemistry, key for the three of you?
2: Me and Quinn, I mean, we had it straight from last year. We played together a good bit. We played really well together, and I think we just find each other on the ice.
1: Did you find that it was nice where you guys had played some time together last year, now moving into this year, it almost felt like you just picked up where you left off last season?
2: Yes. I think we were good last year, but this year I think we'll be a lot better.
1: Drew Bannister returns to the Greyhounds as a coach. Of course, he's a new coach for you. What's it been like working with Drew so far?
2: It's been really good. He's really intelligent.
1: What are the differences do you find between Drew's style and John Dean from last year?
2: There's not too much. They're both very good coaches, and they do their job well.
1: You came in last season, as a 16-year-old coming out of the Windsor area, going to the Sioux. First of all, playing against your West Division rivals now, you might say. When you go into Windsor, it's your hometown, but they're not usually well-liked back and forth, that Spitfires-Greyhounds rivalry. What's that like going into the WFCU Center in Windsor?
2: It's awesome. I love playing there every time. A lot of family in the crowd. It's an exciting game for me.
1: What, as you've gone through last year, a lot of veterans on that team last year, and you maybe had to wait a little bit to get the ice time. What was that experience like? Because I'm sure that was new for you.
2: Yeah, definitely. I think it's good for you, though, to kind of learn from them and just know you'll get your opportunity. You just got to keep working for it.
1: What's it been like living and playing in Sault Ste. Marie? Tell me, there's people who obviously, fans of 19 other teams in the Ontario Hockey League that may not know. What's it like being in the Sioux?
2: It's awesome. I love it here. Our fans are amazing. Winters are a little bit cold, but it's all right.
1: When you get away from hockey, what does Noah Laus do?
2: Fish. Fish a lot. Anything to do with the water, really.
1: How was the fish in this year? Were they biting over the summer?
2: Yeah, they were. I got a few nice ones.
1: What do you usually go for?
2: A lot of smallmouth bass. walleye. We did a good for a little bit. That was fun, but mostly smallmouth in the summer.
1: Now, where's is it sort of where are the good fishing spots that you end up at over the summer?
2: Lake St. Clair. I have a few, but they're secrets.
1: Yeah, you can't give them all away. Of course, you can't. If you had the chance, or have you had the chance to go, you know, to travel somewhere to go fishing? Where's somewhere you've either somewhere cool you've been fishing, or somewhere that, yeah, when the day comes, that's where I want to go.
2: I'd either say Alaska, or maybe the Amazon.
1: Why those two places? That's two places spread out apart.
2: Yeah, Amazon's really cool. They have a lot of really cool fish. I'd like to go fishing there. Just really experience. And Alaska, very good salmon fishing. So there's a bit of that here, and I want to go up there and experience that too.
1: People who don't fish, how much of it is that idea that not only there's the sport side of it, but just being out on the water away from everything? Do you find that's, especially in the summer, you know, you've gone to the gym, done your workouts, and it's like, yeah, I just want to, almost like escape from the world for a few hours.

0: Who's fishing with you?
1: Travis Hayes and Spencer Evans.
0: Who's better?
1: Probably Hayes.
0: I thought you were gonna say you. That's fine. Hayes seems to catch a little more. You're just being nice.
1: Being nice.
0: Sounds good. Hey, Noah, I appreciate the time. Good chatting and good luck down the road.
1: Yeah, thank you.
2: That was Noah Louse of the Sioux Greyhounds. This week's OHL Power Rankings have the Sioux Greyhounds at number 12, up two spots from last week. The London Knights hold down the top spot, followed by Guelph, Sudbury, Brantford, and Flint. You can check out the complete list at OntarioHockeyLeague.com. That's going to do it for our show this week. I'm Terry Doyle. 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
8: Back here in On Sound, Steve Bell spits one, attack no score, set to start the second period. Both teams skating 4-on-4. Yankishevsky for the faceoff. Brings it into the own sound zone. Snapped off a quick shot right on target in the pad. Save made again by Korovic. Puck sent back and over the Windsor line. Jonathan Brown. He can wheel. Here comes Jonathan Brown of the Spitfires. Back for shot. Scores. Right to Johnny McLaughlin. And McLaughlin, bing, bang, right off the post. Glove side, and the Spitfires cash in early, 18 seconds into the second, John McLaughlin. Jonathan Brown led the attack, got it to McLaughlin. He made no mistake, a wrist shot, maybe just off the tip of the glove of Korovic, and in. ...18 seconds, the time of this one. Spitz lead 2-0. That's the first of the year for the Spitfire sophomore. Bogdan Yakishevsky also draws an assist on the Spitfire goal. 2-0 Windsor. Franson into the far corner. Jonathan Brown trying to tie up his man, Pierce Bowie. Bowie working towards the front of the Windsor net. Caden Harvey had it knocked away. Goes to Julian Brown. Julian Brown trying to cut to the front of the Windsor net. That goes to Max DeLille. DeLille cuts in. Shot right on. And it's covered up by Michael Newlove. Reminder, the Spitfire Skills Competition is coming your way Thursday night, 6:30 till 8 at the WFCU Center. Free admission. But we do ask that you make a donation. Whatever you can afford would be appreciated for the Soup Shack in downtown Windsor. Lots of fun. You'll find out the fastest skater on the club, who has the hardest shot. And lots of fun, too. That's a Thursday night at the WFCU Center. Robinson at center, leaving it now for Svirček. Svirček down into the Owen Sound zone, cuts in front, makes a couple of moves, just can't tuck it home. What a play by Michael Svirček, just unable to knock it in. Puck comes back, it's Harry Nancy.